0: Yeah, from Maggie.
1: She's seen a lot of ball, too.
0: That's swung on. That is popped up foul. No balls, two strikes. Yes, she has.
1: Mike.
0: Incredible. No balls, two strikes, two down. Here's the pitch. That's swung on. This is hit deep towards center field, but playable for Pierre. Reaches, squeezes, and makes the catch for out number three. Rigdon's trammed it down at second base. Fanny trails by 4-7-3. We go bottom four here from Columbia. Back after this on the Vanderbilt Sports Network from Learfield.
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0: Welcome back as we go bottom of the fourth inning. Boy, that really strange play. It was the Reds and the Cubs, right? Dansby Swanson's the one that hit it to third. See that play in the bigs a couple of days ago where there was a force play? At third base, the Reds third baseman took it to the bag, tagged third, which took the force off. The runner from third came home, and the Reds catcher forgot to apply the tag.
1: Wow, that's...
0: That was Dansby Swanson at the plate. That stuff happens at the highest of levels.
1: I was going to say, that's Little League stuff right there. You are always taught, after you tag a bag and take a force out away, everyone yells tag simultaneously. You wouldn't think you'd have to remind a big league catcher of that.
0: I mean, it's amazing that stuff happens at the absolute highest of levels.
1: Maybe he just didn't see it. Was it a quick developing play? Maybe it was shielded by the runner coming to home?
0: Yeah, fairly quick, I will say. That pitch goes off the plate. One ball, no strikes to Mateo Cerna. Vanderbilt trails 7-3. Speaking of the big, congratulations to Spencer Jones. Gets the call up. I think he plays center field here today. Plays the outfield for the Yankees. That's swung on and missed. One ball, one strike, I'll double check. That was the DH yesterday. Of course, had to face off against Mizorowski, who just peppered, what, 103 like 10 times.
1: Yeah. That's tough. Welcome.
0: Welcome. It's Spencer Jones. Here's the 1-1. It's off the plate. Two balls, one strike. But so happy for Spencer. Richly deserves. And all of the comps to Aaron Judge, fair or unfair, are out there for Spencer Jones. It's the heights. It's the swing style. It's the power. His minor league statistics, very similar. That goes up and away. Three balls, one strike.
1: One's right-handed and one's left-handed, though. I guess that's the biggest difference.
0: And I said fair or unfair. I think the answer is unfair to be compared to Aaron Judge now. That's up and in. Ball four for Schlody. Versus Cerna. He goes to first base. Bandy trails by four, bottom four. But... for the sky is the limit for Spencer Jones.
1: For sure. I mean, it's not a matter of whether he's going to get to that power at the big league level. For Spencer, it'll just be, you know, how much can he control the swing and miss, which is the case for a lot of young hitters in the major leagues. A lot of young hitters in the SEC, too.
0: 100%. Here's Jordan. Shows bunt, stabs, misses, no balls, one strike. Again, Vandy trails 7-3, bottom of the fourth inning here from Columbia. No balls, one strike on Jordan.
1: This is a couple of days old, Andrew, but congratulations, too, to Brian Reynolds.
0: Yeah.
1: Hit number 1,000 in the big leagues.
0: Such a good player. The 0-1. That swung on, hit hard, foul. Left side. I know talking to

0: from third base. Here comes the throw. It is blocked by Corbin Reynolds. Cerna is safe. The ball and Cerna met the net of Reynolds at the same time. That was a difficult play for Vanderbilt's catcher, and Cerna slides in safely to make it 8-3 on the double down the left field line by Jordan.
1: You described that play perfectly, Andrew. That is a difficult opportunity there for Corbin Reynolds. Not a whole lot he can do as the ball and the runner all arrive at the same time. And in fact, that throw might have even grazed the runner as it tried to make its way into Corbin Reynolds' glove. It's hard to tell. It was bang-bang at the plate.
0: So Vandy trails by five. Here's the pitch to Pierre. There's a strike outside corner. No balls, one strike. Jordan's at second base. Giving off Eric Hines vibes here this weekend. First, that powerful right-hand hitter for Alabama. The 0-1. Fouls it off. No balls, two strikes. Look, I know it's a frustrating situation, but I do tip my cap to Donovan Jordan in a purely baseball sense to just throw his hands, not even move last night, out at right field. Jordan takes off. There's the throw by Reynolds. They got him. Corbin Reynolds, he just uncorks a dart to third and throws out Jordan. Boy, Reynolds gets another caught stealing.
1: Mizzou players want to review everything. Jordan was immediately asking for a review, and his third base coach looked back at the dugout and said, no, let's not review that one.
0: One ball, two strikes, one down. Here's the pitch. Off the plate. Two balls, two strikes. I'm sure Jordan did not see the baseball, because I didn't see the baseball. Nobody did last night for Holcomb. But, again, in a pure baseball perspective, he did the right thing in right field. That swung on, hit towards the right side, played by Mike Mancini, steps and throws out number two, 4-3, there for Pierre.
1: Yeah, you can't blame Mizzou for anything that transpired last night. It's just an unfortunate set of circumstances and events, and you would hope that, you know, I don't know what the word I'm looking for right now here is, Andrew. I'm trying to be very careful, but you would think that common sense would prevail in certain situations, but it doesn't always happen.
0: Here's Patterson. I think that was fine said. It goes inside. No balls, one strike. Very quickly, this was the statement that the SEC put out here today prior to the top of the ninth inning with a score of 7-6 after consulting with head coaches from Vanderbilt and Missouri regarding visibility concerns. It was determined that play would continue during the top of the ninth with runners on first and second base. The batter, Holcomb, hit a ball to right center field. It was difficult to locate due to poor visibility. There's a strike, no balls, two strikes. After video review, on the call, the call on the field was upheld as no video should back up. Upon conferring as a crew, the umpires ruled that the play on the field was a ground rule double, scoring the runner from second base. That pitch called third strike and slowly finishes off the frame. After video review, the call on the field was upheld as no video evidence was available to overturn the call due to low visibility. Play was then suspended due to visibility conditioned and resumed today at 4 p.m., so on and so forth. That was the statement by the SEC on that play with Holcomb last night.
1: I'll share my thoughts on the other side, Andrew.
0: Okay. Our score, 8-3. Vanderbilt trails by 5. Back after this, we go top 5 on the Vanderbilt Sports Network from Learfield.
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2: Welcome back as we go top five. Vanderbilt trails 8-3. Mike Mancini to lead things off very quickly. Some good leadership by Mike Mancini a second ago. Got the entire team together. Certainly a passionate speech in that dugout from the senior leader here for Vanderbilt. So that is certainly a positive thing. We were talking a little bit about the call last night. I think all I'm going to say is, like, at some point, Vanderbilt has to take care of its own business. There's a lot Vanderbilt could have done. That's certainly very frustrating how that transpired. I wished, again, this is personal, I wish there is more clarity on the call on the field. So much of what transpired last night didn't have to be so volatile. First pitch to Mike Mancini, breaking ball, which we never got true clarity that the call on the field was ground rule double, because there was a signal at first base of home run, but we saw that situation with Wright State last year where they overturned the call on the fields, settled on something different, pitch goes up and in, the review couldn't change it, and Nelson was a home run versus Wright State. So there's a lot of moving parts. It's always difficult for umpires. Last night was brutal. You couldn't see the baseball. The 1-1. There's a fastball for a strike, one ball, two strikes. So all I ask for is just better understanding of what the call is on the field so we can all have kind of a level set about what's going on. That's the only thing that I'm at. But again, Vanderbilt led 6-1, so you've got to own that responsibility too. That pitch is hit hard toward the right side. Played by the third baseman, that's Patterson. He goes 5-3 into the shift. There's the first out, Mike Mancini.
3: No doubt. And you had opportunities when the game was resumed today as well. The only thing I will say regards to that statement and the issue that I have is, yes, you mentioned it was initially called a home run on the field. We saw that initially called a foul ball last year against Wright State. Umpires get together, reverse the call. Replay can't change it from there. The issue after this pitch.
2: First pitch, Brody Johnston takes off the plate. One ball, no strikes from Kellen Frank. Fady trails by five.
3: The issue that I have is they then got together after calling it a home run and called it a home run again and then went to review and reversed it. So there was no call upheld on the field.
2: As we know, I guess that's sort of where I'm sitting at. There's a strike, swing and a miss. One ball, one strike. It's a real. It reminds me of the situation versus South Carolina back in 2023 with R.J. Austin, where there were some calls on the field, but none done with a level of conviction. A pitch is hit down at the right field line, out of play, that gave us clarity that there was a call on the field. What happened versus Wright State was good. We got a clear announcement that the call on the field was going to be home run, and then there would be a video review. It's hard for me to sit here and say with clarity that pitch goes up and away. Two balls, two strikes on Johnston. That the definitive final call after consultation was home run.
3: Yeah.
2: That's what I'm asking for. And that's just a personal thing. Again, umpires have a brutal job. It's really difficult. Here's the 2-2. That's it. Foul toward Ty Blankmeyer. And there's plenty of opportunities always for Vanderbilt or anybody try to correct the momentum in a game and get it done yourself. I think every team would love the situation where you don't have to involve umpires, officials, so on and so forth, and you take matters into your own hands. The 2-2. That's off the plate. Three balls, two strikes. That doesn't mean I'm not frustrated by how things transpired. Certainly, I feel for Holcomb. He clobbered that ball, and you've got empirical data with TrackMan that suggests certain things. But that's, you know, none of that stuff's in the rule book. That's just kind of what we want. That pitch is swung on, fouled on. So all I ask for,
3: moving forward,
2: be great. All I'm asking for, I think, and you know, Paul Gillier, who heads up the umpires for the SEC, has heard me ask this question literally on preseason meetings: is more clarity on the calls from the umpires? That pitch is swung on, lifted right field line, out of play. They've got microphones. I wish they would use them more, like football and college basketball does. And hopefully we push toward that. I think clarity, announcements from umpires alleviate the chaos and helps everybody kind of understand the situation better. That pitch is swung on, tapped, foul, third baseline. Because we do live in this internet's moment where things spin out of control, and part of the control happens when you make the announcement of what the call is. But that's, again, that's not a frustration with the call. It's just the clarity so we don't have to sit here and read statements. That's all.
3: Yeah.
2: I think that's a perfectly reasonable take on all of it.
3: Sure. I would agree.
2: The 3-2. Lewis and Kellen Britt gets the strikeout of Brody Johnston. Fady Shrills 8-3. I don't have too many hills that I feel like I would die on in the game of college baseball. One of them is more communication, and the other is, which you know.
3: I feel like there's a lot of things that you want to change, so which is this hill?
2: I really don't feel like there's a ton. I think the two hills that I probably would die on is more communication from the umpires.
3: Fastballs up and in on
2: bunts? That's the one.
3: Okay, yeah. Again, I don't know. I agree with you, but I don't know how you police that one.
2: I don't know. I don't know. College football hasn't necessarily totally gotten a grasp on feigning injuries, but they have tried to put some policies in place to minimize that.
3: For sure.
2: And some of it is just kind of like a stern conversation. Like, we're not going to do that anymore. It's a player safety thing. And that's kind of what's happened with the feigning of injuries in college football, too. Like, there have been statements and communications and directives about minimizing that stuff. Holcomb's at the plate. Base is empty. Here's the pitch. It goes up and in. One ball, no strikes. The 1-0. That's fouled off. Ooh, look out. Down that right field line, it sends a bunch of people scattering. I do think that did not hit anybody. And the best part of all of it is the kid gets a baseball.
3: That is so dangerous. I for one, am shocked that these nets along the boundary don't extend further, because this field is kind of on top of itself.
2: The 1-1. That's up and away. Two balls, one strike. The 2-2. That's hit hard toward the left side. It is caught. Nice play by Durnett. That finishes off the top of the fifth inning. Fady trails 8-3. Back in just a couple of seconds after this on the Vanderbilt Sports Network from Learfield.
0: Yeah, it's another day, but what kind of day is it really? 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
2: Welcome back as we go bottom of the fifth inning. Fandy trails 8-5 versus Mizzou. It's game two of the weekend. Vanderbilt fell 8-7 in game one. Alex Kranzler, new pitcher for Vanderbilt. Some darker skies drift in here in Columbia, Missouri. Light breeze out towards center field. The junior from New Jersey, new pitcher for Vanderbilt. 8.42 ERA, 36 strikeouts. Has 34 hits given up in 31 innings. Two victories, three losses for Kranzler. Of course, the best moment of the season for Kranzler was versus Kentucky. I think that was game two. Kind of pitched through some trouble, was part of that back and forth with Bell. And Vanderbilt got that critical 8-7 victory versus the Cats. Andrew Allegretti in the booth alongside John Michael Morris. Thanks so much for joining us. Again, Vanderbilt trails by 5 as they try to battle back here tonight as the lights have flicked on at Taylor Stadium. Boy, half the sky. Lovely. Half the sky. Not so much.
3: Yeah, that doesn't look great off there to our left. Maybe it's just getting darker? I don't know.
2: Well, that's some of it. It's 7:24. You know, the game that's always blown my mind is the midnight game in Alaska. If you looked into that, that is crazy. The Summer Ball League does that every single season. That pitch is swung on and missed. No balls, one strike. There's a ton of stories. Like, Augie Garrido was a summer ball coach, I think, with Mike Martin in Alaska.
3: Really?
2: I think so. The 0-1. That swung on, hit toward the right side. Played by Mike Mancini, gathers, throws 4-3, and takes care of Masonette for the first out. I think they were either together or against each other, or perhaps Augie Garrido recommended Mike Martin. There's some connection there with the Alaskan Summer League. And every single year, for those that don't know, they play a midnight baseball game between two teams. Every single season, that is just a trippy experience. There's a breaking ball for a strike. No balls, one strike. I do love daylight. I'm not sure that I want it at midnight. Got to hit the reset button eventually.
3: That would be tough.
2: The 0-1. Goes outside. One ball, one strike.
3: Better have some blackout curtains in your house if you live in Alaska, especially for the summer.
2: If you've got kids or live in Alaska, buy blackout curtains. That's up and away. Two balls, one strike.
3: Unless you're like my wife that only will sleep in a room with the curtains and everything open so that the sun comes in when it comes up.
2: Breaking ball misses low. Three balls, one strike, which is why our blinds wide open at the Broadway here in Columbia, Missouri.
3: You're welcome to shut them if you want.
2: I'm trying to make you feel comfortable. That pitch goes inside, ball 4 from Kranzler.
3: I don't even notice the curtain window sunlight situation anymore. I'm numb to it, Andrew. So our agreement was much like you and I's agreement. As long as the room can be, house can be, whatever temperature makes me comfortable to sleep, do whatever you want with the windows. So I'll give you the same courtesy that I give her, Andrew. Do whatever you want with the windows in our hotel room.
2: You got it, my man. Here's Jace Wojda. First pitch inside from Kranzler. One ball, no strikes. 8-3. Vanderbilt trails by 5. Here's the 1-0. That's off the plate. So two balls, no strikes. One down. Vandy trails 8-3. Pitch is swung on, lifted foul by Jace Wojda. Runner down at first base. Two balls, one strike. That pitch is swung on. That is lifted down the left field line. This is tumbling. It is foul. Ooh, not by much.
3: Ball held on a lot more than I thought it was going to. Off the bat, it looked like it was going to be well foul. And somehow, the ball just kind of continued to hug that line. Made it a little more uncomfortable than you would have liked if you're Vanderbilt.
2: Boy, that was dangerously close. Two balls, two strikes, one down. The 2-2. What a swings, bounces it foul. Our good pal Jabari Brown just misses that at first base.
3: Good to see Jabari. I don't know when he got here on Thursday. Jabari, of course, was essentially our Roe Coleman the first season that I was here at Vanderbilt, so the first two seasons that you were here.
2: 2-2. That's a check swing. Did he go? He did, as they check down to third base and Kranzler gets the strikeout. So two outs. Bottom of the fifth inning. Just to dust up that story, Garrido and Mike Martin, both the late and incredibly great coaches at Texas and Florida State. Garrido was coaching summer ball in Alaska, and one of his players was Mike Martin's catcher, or was FSU catcher Terry Kennedy. So they had a connection because of that.
3: Well, the Alaskan League used to be the premier summer ball league back in the day, prior to the Cape. And all of the other leagues that we now know of now, it was the Alaskan League. That's where all the guys went.
2: The 0-1. That swung on, lifted, foul. Mike Martin was the assistant coach at Florida State at the time. And Mike Martin at that time was just meeting Augie Garrido in the mid-70s. So there's the connection. But Augie Garrido did coach in Alaska. That pitch is swung on and missed. Alex Kranzler gets the strikeout, does finish off the bottom of the fifth inning, and does strand the runner down at first base. Our score, 8-3, Vandy trails by 5. We go top 6 under slightly darkening skies in Como. 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
2: Welcome back as we continue here from Columbia, Missouri. Andrew Almagretic here in the booth alongside John Michael Morris. 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
3: Sure does. I wouldn't mind being there right now.
2: That was a fun trip last year.
3: It was. That was like the perfect spot to open up the baseball season last year. It was still freezing in Nashville. Get to some nice weather, some sunshine, beautiful facilities that we played in. Got to play in front of a huge crowd on opening day at GCU.
2: That was massive. Boy, a ton of passion. I will say a ton of people for Game 2 versus Nebraska, too. The Huskers fans, they traveled. I think they travel everywhere. Here's Logan Johnstone. Left on left, first pitch. That's in there for a strike. No balls, one strike. As evidenced by the men's basketball tournament.
3: Yeah.
2: No balls, one strike. Here's the pitch. Off the plate, breaking ball. One ball, one strike here for Drew versus Johnstone.
3: It's a tough look here from Drew, Andrew. You don't see a whole lot of left-handers from this arm slot.
2: That's an interesting point. Is there a reason? That swung on, that one is tagged towards center field for Johnstone. This is back, and it is gone. It's a solo shot off the batter's eye. In straightaway center field, John Stone hits his 10th of the season. And the second here today for Vandy, 104 on the year. 8-4, Vanderbilt trails by 4.
3: Maybe for that reason right there, Andrew.
2: Yeah, perhaps.
3: Good job there by Logan Johnstone. What an approach, staying through the middle of the field against a lefty, dropping down low, trying to sweep that ball away from you. And I think he got a fastball there. He just stayed on and drove it right off the batter's eye.
2: First pitch, breaking ball. First strike here for Tommy Gooden. No balls, one strike.
3: Yeah, to be honest, I don't have a clue if there's a reason behind that, but you just don't see it. Maybe it's because there's just less left-handers in general, maybe.
2: The 0-1. Here's a swing and a miss. No balls, two strikes.
3: My most educated baseball guess, Andrew, is that sometimes right-handers have to do something to stick out and be a little different because there's a million right-handed pitchers out there. Less left-handers.
2: Here's a breaking ball off the plate. One ball, two strikes.
3: Oftentimes, if you're left-handed, have a heartbeat, and can throw strikes, you got a chance of playing this game at a pretty high level.
2: Put him in. Stitch up the uniform.
3: Yep.
2: The 1-2. That's swung on. This is a tapper back up the middle. This is played by Durden. He throws to first, and Gooden hustles out an infield single. That's not going to happen a ton for Tommy Gooden, but perfectly dropped in between the pitcher and Durden, the shortstop. And Gooden shows off the speed.
3: Nickname him Tommy Wheels, Andrew.
2: How about that?
3: Busting down the line there. I think there's a little bit of a clutch, a second clutch there on the throw. As he was trying to get a handle on it.
2: So he's a stick shift.
3: Bit of a tractor trailer once it gets going.
2: That one is swung on, and this is popped up out of play.
3: Get that thing rolling downhill, and it starts moving.
2: I think Coach Corbin's phrase for anybody that he deems to be less than speedy is, there's a fridge.
3: Yeah, a refrigerator.
2: That's right. There's right. A refrigerator.
3: Or a dump truck. Okay.
2: No balls, one strike. Here's Rigdon. That one is swung on, hit toward the right side, under the glove of Weitza. It's going to be a base hit here for Rigdon. Gooden goes to second base as the throw goes to second. And Durden kind of slaps down a tag on Gooden's helmet. But nobody out. 8-4, Vanderbilt trails, but runners at first and second. Here in this top of the sixth inning.
3: That's exactly how you draw up a rally, Andrew. Bomb to center field. Dribbler up the middle of the field for an infield hit. And then a squibber to the opposite field. Under the diving glove of the first baseman that the second baseman fields. So, let's go, baby. One more swing, one big swing, and you're right back in this thing.
2: Here comes the pitching coach for Missouri. And this isn't any sort of diatribe, but it's part of the reason that baseball is both so beautiful and frustrating. The exit velos on both of those, what, like 40?
3: Somewhere around there. Somewhere between 45 and 60, probably.
2: And when Vanderbilt desperately needed a hit from Barzee versus Alabama in Game 3, a rocket over 100 off the bat turns into a double play.
3: I think it was 109, actually.
2: What are you going to do? What are you supposed to do? It's both the beautiful and heartbreaking nature of this game.
3: You keep waiting for the baseball gods to bring it back to us at some point this season. And maybe we used a lot of our baseball gods' luck last season.
2: You know, for what it's worth, and I guess stay tuned for 2027, like we had a tremendous amount of fortune, both in health and success in 23. Injuries, a problem, and we fought to the finish line in 24. A tremendous amount of health and success in 25. Some struggles, injuries, and fighting to the finish in 26. Here's Hampton. So his bunt pulls back, breaking ball is off the plate. One ball, no strike. So here's to not needing to wait till 2027 to flip things around. And just hit the gas pedal here versus Mizzou, South Carolina, and Hoover. The 1-0. So his bunt pulls back. Two balls, no strikes.
3: Still early enough in this ball game, sixth inning with two on and nobody out, that you want to move these runners up if you can and take a shot at it to try and push two more across.
2: Here's the 2-0. There's a bunt down the third baseline. Patterson charges, throws to first base. Nice play by the third baseman, Patterson. Hampton is out at first base. Runners at second and third now for Vandy, 8-4.
3: It was a great bunt by Will Hampton right down that third baseline. An 80 bunt, as Coach Corbin would call it, right down that 80 line. But a good play, as you said, by Patterson. Fielded it on the run and then made a nice strong throw on the move to just get Hampton by about a step, maybe a half a step even.
2: Here comes Coach Jackson. Will take the baseball from Caden Drew as Reynolds is up next for Vanderbilt. We'll step aside, come back in just a couple of seconds. Vandy trails 8-4, but they threaten in the top of the sixth inning. Back after this on the Vanderbilt Sports Network from Learfield.
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2: New pitcher for Missouri, Eli Skidmore out of O'Fallon, Missouri. Not too far from St. Louis, 4.95 ERA. Runners at second and third. Buckle up, baseball fans. There was a lightning strike off in the distance. Here's hoping that is beyond 8 miles. And here's hoping that stays toward, I'm going to guess the north, but I don't know.
3: Yes, the west. Well, the sunset over here behind us, Andrew, kind of to our left and behind us. So
2: then that's the north.
3: That's got to be the north over there, kind of northwest that direction. So I think it's coming from the northwest right now.
2: Keep it there.
3: O'Fallon, Missouri.
2: Tell us about it.
3: Nice suburb of St. Louis. Of course, I have some roots in the lovely city of St. Louis. You know what kind of food they're known for? You know the particular food item they're known for?
2: Their pizza.
3: Well,
2: there's like a weird pizza.
3: Emo's, yeah. Emo's St. Louis-style pizza. That is a thing. Okay. I will give you that. You're right. There's something else, though.
2: Oh, here's the pitch. That's off the plate. Scallops, shrimp, lobster.
3: It's okay. All right. Same vein as pizza. It's a big Italian scene there. Toasted ravioli.
2: Oh. Let's get that ordered. Can we Uber Eats that from St. Louis?
3: Maybe.
2: The 1-0. That swung on bouncing ball toward the left side, played by Patterson. Steps in, fires to first. That drives in a run 5-3. Gooden scores from third. Good job by Reynolds. Good weekend for Corbin. 1-for-3, picks up an RBI. His first of the game.
3: Just good red zone offense right there. Don't have to do too much. Infield was back, so a ground ball in that situation gets you a run, and that one was even better because it advanced Rustin Rigdon, so now he's just 90 feet away. Maybe a pass ball from stealing another run here, or a little two-out Riker Waite base hit.
2: So with two outs, here's the pitch. That goes inside. That was remarkably close to your first request as Cerna smothers it on the fastball inside right versus left to Waite.
3: That was a nice backhanded play there by Cerna.
2: Well, so far, two across for Vanderbilt here in the top of the sixth inning. And the pitch. Riker swings and misses.
3: Do you know what else St. Louis is known for?
2: The Cardinals. Mark McGwire.
3: Another food item, Andrew.
2: The Big Mac Zone.
3: Frozen custard.
2: Ooh. The 1-1. That spot hit right back up the middle. This is going to score Rigdon. Nice base hit here by Riker Waite. Vanderbilt has plated three in the top of the sixth inning. 8-6, Vanderbilt trails by two. And Mike Mancini represents the tying run.
3: Well, I didn't get my first request, but I got my second, Andrew. Big time. Two-out base hit there by Riker Waite to pull you within two runs. Three-run frame so far for the Doors. And how about a two-run shot from Mike Mancini, number 16 on that 2020 watch, to get us even here.
2: Right versus left. First pitch. Check swing. It's a strike. Inside. No balls, one strike.
3: There's a cutter there, I think. Mike tried to check off as he saw that late movement on the ball, but a strike nonetheless.
2: The 0-1. Mancini swings and absolutely pulverizes it. I'd say like a good 90 degrees foul.
3: That is called catching it out front, Andrew. Wow.
2: No balls, two strikes, two down. The 0-2 off the plate. Knocked down by Serna. One ball, two strikes. The shift is on for Mike Mancini, top of the sixth inning. Vanderbilt has scored three. Pickoff move back to first, and Riker is safe. Well, the sky is certainly putting on a show off in the distance. And time has been called by our home plate umpire, Joe Smith. Not about the weather, about the mechanics there for Skidmore. Pickoff move back to first base. Riker is safe.
3: It's not often you get to see lightning while you're playing a baseball game and continue to play. Must be quite a ways off in the distance there, Andrew.
2: As long as it's 9 miles. Pickoff move back to first base. Yeah, couple the sunset with this weather. Things are getting darker dramatically quickly. The 1-2. Misses low. Two balls, two strikes.
3: The wind's starting to pick up a little bit too, leading me to believe that that storm is
2: in the wrong direction too.
3: Yeah.
2: You can see those flags kind of pushing toward right, which pushes those clouds toward us. Call third strike inside corner. Mike Mancini doesn't like the call, does not want to leave the box. That does finish off the top of the sixth, but Vanderbilt does what it needs to do. Scores three and is within two. 8-6, we'll step aside. Bottom of the sixth inning, back after this on the Vanderbilt Sports Network from Learfield.
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2: Well, the players have been pulled off the field as always, Jan. Oh, look at that. The tarp just got the vest of the guy trying to put it on the mound, and everybody's going to scramble. Have you done that before?
3: Pull the tarp?
2: Yeah.
3: Oh, yeah. I pulled the tarp. I did it a lot in high school. Andrew, we just pulled the tarp when we were in Alabama on training night.
2: Oh, really?
3: Oh, we were all out there, man, and it was windy.
2: That's
3: and I thought at one point it was going to take and fly me away. Like, what's that movie with Dorothy? What is it? Wizard of Oz?
2: Wizard of Oz. I thought you were going to go Twister. That felt like, well, not with Dorothy, but right. That's sitting
3: with
2: right there.
3: Helen
2: for
3: Hunt?
2: You.
3: Is that right? Is that who was in that movie? It almost went Helen Hunt on me.
2: I think Luke Combs sings the theme song. We've got a weather delay.
3: Oh, you're talking about the second Twister.
2: Both. Both of them are sitting right there as an.
3: It's getting dicey out here, Andrew. It might happen, it might come to fruition.
2: Perhaps with flying monkeys and the like. We've got a weather delay.
3: There's a cow, Andrew. It's a line from Twister.
2: You'll never know. We've got a weather delay. There is certainly a gnarly-looking storm kind of drifting our way. We're going to send toward rain delay coverage. 8-6 is our score. Stay tuned to all of Vanderbilt's socials about when we'll start this game back up. When you get the text from Davis Nolan, that's not a good thing, which I did. So a storm is moving through. We'll step aside, come back in just a couple of seconds, send a rain delay coverage. 8-6, Vanderbilt trails by 2, bottom of the 6th inning. Here from Columbia. Back in just a couple of seconds. Again, stay tuned. Vanderbilt versus Missouri to Vanderbilt socials to find out exactly when we kick back up again. But for now, we pause. 8-6. Vanderbilt trails by 2 in this bottom of the 6th inning. Back after this on the Vanderbilt Sports Network from their field.
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20: This is Daniel Wilson inside the Learfield Network studio. Again, as Andrew mentioned before the toss to break, Vanderbilt and Missouri are in a weather delay. Missouri is coming to bat in the bottom of the sixth inning once play resumes. Tigers currently lead 8-6, but that comes after the Commodores hung 3 runs on the scoreboard in the top of the sixth inning. But we're going to take a quick look at the SEC scoreboard before tossing to our rain delay coverage. Tennessee looking to knock off fourth-ranked Texas after the win last night. Vols lead 14-6 in the top of the ninth. However, the Longhorns have a runner in scoring position with one away. Meanwhile, at Foley Field in Athens, fifth-ranked Georgia leads LSU 8-3 of the bottom of the fourth inning. Bulldogs looking for more with 2 runners in scoring position, just one away in the inning. Halfway through the fifth inning, it is a stalemate between number 9 Texas A&M and 20th-ranked Ole Miss at Swayze Field in Oxford. A little bit of a late start between number 21 Florida and Kentucky, but they are underway in Gainesville. Wildcats lead 2-0 after 2 innings in the books. Finals from earlier in the day, we start in Columbia, where number 19 Alabama took the win over South Carolina 9-6. In Fayetteville, number 17 Arkansas with a big 4-run victory over 24th-ranked Oklahoma, 12-8 the final from Walton Stadium. Number 9 Texas A&M gets a road victory over 20th-ranked Ole Miss 18-5, the first half of a doubleheader to make this game is coming up a rubber match, or the game that is currently ongoing, a rubber match. Number six, Auburn gets a road victory over 11th-ranked Mississippi State. 13-2, the final from Starkville. And finally, the last game that had ended today actually started yesterday, and it's one you listening would already know. It is, of course, Missouri's extra inning win over the Commodores, 8-7 in 10 innings. So before we go any further, it's a little bit earlier than how we normally do it, but because we are going to be sending to rain delay coverage, let's go ahead and pause now 10 seconds for station identification across the Vanderbilt Sports Network from Learfield.

0: Again, rain delay in Como. So let's have you listen to some of our program, which is the Commodores football game in 2024 against Alabama.
1: 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Here's Andrew Allegretta.
2: We are set for kickoff. Vanderbilt versus number one Alabama. Connor Talty, the redshirt freshman from Chicago, as the ball teed up at the 35. Junior Sherrill is back deep for Vanderbilt. There's the kickoff. We're underway here from First Bank Stadium on just a fantastic afternoon. Temperature still clipping the 80s here in the first week of October. Vanderbilt at 2-2. Alabama, number one in the country after a tremendous victory, 41-34 versus Georgia a week ago. Andrew Allegretta here in the booth alongside Norman Jordan, Kevin Ingram down on the sideline. Vanderbilt with the football to start things off. And quarterback Diego Pavia, black uniforms with gold numbers here today versus Alabama in the all-whites. Running back is Cedric Alexander. A pistol formation. One wide receiver each side. First down and 10. There's the snap. It's a handoff up the middle for Cedric Alexander. Moves the pile for a couple of yards. Out to the 28-yard line. So a pickup of three on first down. Tackle is made by Tim Smith.
3: Yeah, not much right there. I mean, just turn and give it and fake like you're going to keep the ball. We'll see Diego keep that ball after a few fakes, though.
2: So second down and 7 here for Vanderbilt. First drive of the ball game. 30 seconds gone by, first quarter. Shotgun formation here for Diego Pavia. Has Alexander to his left. Two tight ends move in motion off toward the right. It includes Stowers. Now back toward the left for Stowers. On second down here for Pavia. One more man in motion. There's the snap. It's a jet sweep near sideline. Cuts back up the middle. Close toward the 35-yard line. Looks like it's enough for a first down for Vanderbilt. Move the sticks. A.J. Newberry gets the carry. He's tackled by the Wolf linebacker, Q. Robinson.
3: Well, that's one thing about Newberry is he's got Alabama-type speed. I mean, this guy can really run.
2: By the way, they've switched the guy that runs that play. Junior Sherrill had been running that play. Two fumbles so far this season on Newberry. So first down for Vanderbilt. Ball spotted at the 35-yard line. Back toward the pistol here for Diego Pavia. Cole Spence in motion, the tight end. Off toward the right side. There's the snap. It's a give up the middle for Cedric Alexander. They move the pile past the 40-yard line. And it's out toward the 42. It's a pickup of 7 for Cedric Alexander. Devonta Smith, the safety, makes the stop for Bama.
3: Really good cut that time by Alexander. What he did is he got in there, and it looked like everything had closed in, and he cut back just a slightly to his right and made a 7-yard gain out of what looked like was going to be 2 yards.
2: So 2 minutes gone by. Vanderbilt has one first down so far. Ball is officially spotted at the 41-yard line. Pistol formation for Alexander. Two wide receivers out toward the rights. The Tide with three down linemen. Stowers in motion back toward the left on second down. There's the snap. Pavia is going to keep. He slips and falls at the 40. He tried to cut back up the middle, and he loses a yard. So third down. Tackle is made by Smith once again. The safety up close toward the line.
3: Yeah, it's one thing you've got to do as a player is when you're playing a team the caliber of Alabama, is don't try to do too much. Don't try to make the perfect cut right there. Just do what you always do and let the cards fall where they may.
2: So third down and 5 here for Vanderbilt. The first significant third down of the ball game. Here on the opening drive for the door, shotgun formation for Pavia. Three wide receivers out toward the right. A.J. Newberry moves back in motion. Sidecar right to Pavia. Looks like Bama's going to show blitz up the middle with Q. Robinson. There's the snap. Bama rushes for Pavia, flips toward the right. It's caught by Newberry at the 45, at the 50 sideline. It's shoved out of bounds, but it's a first down. Vanderbilt, the second significant play of the ball game for A.J. Newberry. Tackled by Saab. It's a 15-yard pickup down this near sideline.
3: Just a real good call that time by offensive coordinator Tim Beck. Just when you've got a situation where you're pretty sure they're going to blitz, and Bama will blitz because they can play so much man-to-man coverage, dump it off to the back, out of the backfield, and first down.
2: Boy, they've backed this one up.
3: They should have. He stepped out.
2: Okay, so they've backed it up toward the 46-yard line. Still a first down for Vanderbilt. A 2-by-2 set as Hoskins goes in motion toward the right. 3-by-1 set now. Newberry I should say Cedric Alexander to the left of Diego Pavia. On first down, the drop back here for Pavia. Steps up, he throws middle. It is caught. Quincy Skinner inside the 35, breaks a tackle. He's wrapped up and thrown to the ground.
3: You've got to blow the whistle, ref.
2: Let's blow the whistle or potentially see if there's a face masking call that caused the helmet of Quincy Skinner to come off. Neither one of those, but it's a first down pickup here for Vanderbilt as Quincy Skinner hooks up with Diego Pavia for a first down play.
3: Yeah, my problem with that play is when you've got the runner controlled, the play is over, blow the whistle, and they kept hitting on it.
2: So a 13-yard pickup for Pavia to Quincy Skinner. Falls down to the 33. Vanderbilt on the move in plus territory. Two wide receivers toward the left. Alexander, the running back. There's the snap. Pavia drops back. He's got pressure. He wiggles through it at the 45. He looks downfield. He throws. It is caught. This one is Stowers at the 15, at the numbers, and dropped. First down, Vanderbilt. Diego Pavia, a magician to get away from the pressure. 18 yards and a first down for the Doors.
3: Yeah, that's what we talked about in the pregame. A lot of what Diego does that makes him special is ad-libbed. I mean, he got a little pressure there from one of the down linemen, rolled out, turned, came downfield, and found his receiver. Great play.
2: So first down and 10-plus territory for Vanderbilt. Pistol formation, a 2-by-2 set. It's tight toward the line. Alexander is the running back. There's the snap. It's an option near sideline. Pavia fakes the pitch, lowers the shoulder, squeezes through toward the 10. And it's a pickup of 5, maybe 6 yards for Vanderbilt on first down as they get toward the 11-yard line. Second down for the Doors.
3: And we've talked about this a lot.
4: Today's Vanderbilt athletic event is in a delay. Updates will be provided as they become available. 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
2: Second down and 5. Ball's at the 11. Vanderbilt can get a first down at the 6-yard line. Alexander's the running back. Side card for the right of Diego Pavia. Cole Spence in motion. On second down, there's the snap. It's a handoff off the middle for Alexander. Lowers the shoulder, close toward a first down. Let's see where they'll spot it. I think at the 7, so third down and 1. Tackle is made by Malachi Moore at the safety spot.
3: I'm not so sure that they don't need to look at that.
0: Well, very close for Vanderbilt. They don't have the nose of the football, I don't think, at the 6. Vanderbilt does need the nose of the football at the 6-yard line. So third down and 1. 9 minutes to go. First quarter, we're scoreless. Pistol formation with Cedric Alexander. Fisher's in motion. High snap. It is brought in by Pavia. Hands up the middle for Cedric Alexander.
3: Touchdown.
0: They
3: plow
0: toward the end zone. Touchdown. Vanderbilt. A 7-yard rush. Cedric Alexander gets the boost into the end zone. They go jumbo on third down. And the Doors on the board first. Vanderbilt 6-0.
3: Just what the doctor ordered. You want to kick off to me? Okay. Well, I'll take it. 75 yards for a touchdown.
0: Eighth career rushing touchdown for Cedric Alexander. Extra point here for Brock Taylor. There's the snap, the hold, the kick is up, and it is good. Boy, the exact opposite start for Alabama than they had a week ago versus Georgia, where they just blitzed the Dogs. Vanderbilt more methodical, but they get the touchdown.
3: Well, you always get the reversion to the mean with a Georgia-Alabama game. If you're going to play that well in the first half, second half, you're going to hurt a little bit.
0: Well, perhaps you've gotten the reversion to the mean against Vanderbilt to start off the game here today as well. Vanderbilt 7, Alabama nothing. 8:46 to go, first quarter. Back after this on the Vanderbilt Sports Network from their field. Vanderbilt takes the lead 7-0 over Bama. 8:46 to go here, first quarter. A 10-play drive, 75 yards, 6 minutes, 14 seconds. 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
5: Well, Andrew Vanderbilt now 3-for-3 and opening game strong against Power Conference teams. We talked about that before kickoff, the value of a good start, and we saw that for Vanderbilt. Alabama won the toss deferred. Commodore said, yeah, we'll take the football. We're going to go down and score, and that's what Diego Pavia did. He guided this offense. distance all the way from the 25 to the end zone. And a nice push with Cedric Alexander from the 7. Had a little help from his teammates and got into the end zone. So an early lead for the Commodores. Really good start for Vanderbilt, taking, 6.5 minutes or so off the clock here.
2: By the way, Kevin, thanks so much. Norm, if I can steal your keys to the game. Vanderbilt was 2 for 2 on third downs, but how well did they perform on first down on that drive?
3: Yeah, I mean, staying ahead of the chains. That's the identity of this offense.
2: Well, Cedric Alexander, 20 yards on that drive and picks up his 8th career rushing touchdown. One note for Vanderbilt here today. The kickoff man will be Brock Taylor. So Will Ferris, who had 4 kickoffs versus Mizzou, did not find a touchback. It's going to be Brock Taylor with the bigger leg here today doing the kickoffs versus Bama. Bama does not have their typical return man, Kendrick Law, here today. So we'll see in just a second who's back deep. I do think this is Emmanuel Henderson, their junior wide receiver from Alabama, stands back just inside the goal line. And if you're Brock Taylor, just launch this baby at the north end zone and send them to the 25. Vanderbilt 7, Bama nothing, 8:46 to go first quarter. Vanderbilt's black uniforms, gold numbers. Here's the sophomore from Knoxville. Brock Taylor to the football, swings the leg. That is a spinning kick toward the end zone, but it's down, and it's a touchback. Not pretty, but Vanderbilt takes the touchback.
3: Well, I think that's what you'll see out of him today is a flatter kick, but a deeper kick. And, you know, in today's ball game where you've got you get the ball 25-yard line, there's no reason to bring one out 5 yards deep.
2: Well, not to mention the fact I think Vanderbilt had 2 or 3 penalties on special teams 2 weeks ago versus Mizzou, which, look, if you're going to commit penalties, of all places, don't do it on special teams and on kickoffs. Just get the touchback and keep playing. Here we go. Nobro in the pistol. Running back is Haynes. They shift into a shotgun formation. First down and 10 here for Bama at the minus 25-yard line. Milrow calls for the snap. It's a handoff up the middle for Haynes. Moves the pile, picks up 4 yards out to the 29. Tackle is made by Cordae Sidmore, the transfer from Purdue, back for Vanderbilt after the ankle injury.
3: Yeah, not a lot of push from the Alabama offensive line right there. Vanderbilt defensive line doing a good job of pushing back.
2: So second down and 6, ball is at the 29. Williams, the freshman wide receiver, out wide toward the left. Matched up with Martell Height, there is the drop back for Milrow. He throws short, it's deflected. Incomplete. Brandon Fontenay jumps up and knocks it down. And it's third down here for Bama.
3: I'm telling you, Fontenay has a great nose for the football. That kid, where the ball is, he goes.
2: Wonderful season for Fontenay. 23 tackles, had 8 versus Mizzou. A sophomore from Texas, but a critical third down as First Bank comes alive. Midway through this first quarter, Vanderbilt 7, Bama nothing. In the shotgun for Milrow. 3 wide receivers toward the right. There's the snap. It's a drop back. Vanderbilt will blitz. Quick throw near sideline. This one is deflected. It is intercepted. Picked up by Vanderbilt. There goes Fontenot. And he's all the way down. And he is in for the score. 27 yards. Brandon Fontenot, a pick 6 for the Doors. Deflected high up in the air. Fontenot waiting. And he scampers to the house.
3: I love the play, but Fontenot needs to do a better job of taking that ball into the end zone right there. The official on the mark had to look over the official on the other side and say, did he come inside?
2: And that was really close for Fontenot, but he does get the pick 6.
3: He went outside the pylon, but had the ball in his right hand going inside the pylon.
2: That was bizarre from Fontenot, but regardless, comes up with his first interception. Vanderbilt 13-0 on the deflection that time.

0: to the sixth. Mizzou comes to bat in the bottom of the sixth inning with nobody out. Once play resumed, we're going to take a quick timeout here on the Vanderbilt Sports Network from Learfield.
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0: Rain delay at Taylor Stadium as Vanderbilt trails Missouri 8-6, bottom of the sixth inning. Tigers still to bat in the inning. But we are going to be sending it back to our rain delay programming, which is, of course, Vanderbilt's 2024 football game against Alabama. Here we go.
5: Welcome back, 13-7. Vanderbilt with the advantage versus Alabama. 7-play drive, 75 yards, 3 minutes, 41 seconds off the clock. It was an 8-yard touchdown run by Jam Miller. That goes down as his fourth rushing touchdown of the season. Let's head down to the sideline once again. Check in with Kevin.
6: Well, a nice promotion here during the timeout here. Turner's Heroes. It's the Turner's Heroes game in honor of Turner Cockrell, of course, was a Vanderbilt player, passed away tragically a few years ago, but it's always neat when Vanderbilt does this. They have some kids out on the field, so if you have a chance to donate to that, go to our website, bucommodores.com, and find all the information. As far as the game, an answer there for Alabama, so now Vanderbilt has to get the offense back on the field. Love to see another drive like that opening drive. Vanderbilt took about 6 minutes, 15 seconds or so off the clock and punched it all the way into the end zone for a score. So leading 13-7, Alabama with an answer. Let's see if the Commodores can keep it rolling here. A touchdown and a pick six.
5: Kemp, thank you so much. Hey, when life gets real, start at Kohl's. Kohl's has lowered prices on thousands of items your family needs for whatever life brings. Kohl's, where families come first. Norm, as we get set for this second offensive drive for Vanderbilt, your thoughts are what?
7: Yeah, what Vanderbilt's offense has got to do is they've got to go out there and say, look, we're just executing our offense. We'll get that for the rest of the day. Number three is number 10. But you got to go out and execute your offense. Take what they give you and just don't try to play the perfect game. Just try to play your game.
5: Well, for Diego Pavia, 3-for-3, 44 yards. Through the air, Cedric Alexander, 20 yards rushing and a touchdown. They're set to get the football once again with their black uniforms at 2-2 so far this season. Gold numbers here for Vanderbilt, the Crimson Tide, a perfect 4-0. Ranked number one once again. Here's the kickoff by Connor Talty. This one heads back toward Junior Sherrill. Drops into the end zone. It's a touchback. How about this for Alabama? A tremendous statistic, which obviously speaks a lot to Nick Saban, but 16 of the past 17 seasons, Bama has reached number one in the poll. Unbelievable statistic.
7: No, what's unbelievable is what happened in that 17th season that kept them from being number one.
5: Well, it was last year, and they still nearly played for the national championship.
7: An amazing run.
5: Here we go for Vanderbilt, 75 offensive yards so far. Diego Pavia in the shotgun. Alexander toward his right. Two wide receivers toward the right. There's a snap. Pavia hands it off the middle. Cedric Alexander gets 30 yards. Gets out to the 30-yard line. Excuse me, so a 5-yard pickup. And I can't help but think what Lemanski Hall, a former captain for Alabama, told me this week. Not necessarily about this team, but in general, the teams that have run the football against Alabama do it north and south, not east and west. And Vanderbilt has tried that so far.
7: Yeah, I mean, if you can keep getting you know, six

0: yards, 5.5, 6 yards on first down, you can run your Vanderbilt offense.
1: Pistol formation for Vanderbilt. Hoskins in motion toward the right. Orbits back toward the left. There's a snap. It's an option for Papia. He is met. Nowhere to go. Slung down. Quite the tackle out on the edge. That time for Alabama as Malachi Moore steps up and makes the play for the Crimson Tide. Third down. Back at the 29.
0: Yeah, no sleight of hand against Malachi Moore right there. He just lined up and popped Diego right in the mouth.
1: So third down and 6 here for Vanderbilt. From the 29, they need the 35. Vanderbilt is 2 for 2 so far on third downs. Junior Sherrill by himself near sideline toward the left. Three wide receivers off toward the right, bunched up. Shotgun formation here for Papia. Like clock at 2, there's the snap, play action. Papia waits, he rolls toward the right. He looks downfield, he throws, it is caught. Cole Spence makes the catch at the 40-yard line at the numbers far sideline. First down, Vanderbilt, 3 for 3. Tackle is made by Smith after the 11-yard pickup.
0: Yeah, Alabama came with the blitz from the linebacker that time. Papia felt the pressure. The blitz got picked up, but he felt the pressure, rolled out to his right, and what happens there, if you're a receiver, you go with the quarterback. You see where he's going. If your route was taking you to the left and he's going right, you turn around and you go back to your right.
1: Our score 13-7. Vanderbilt leads. 2 minutes, 30 seconds to go. First quarter. Pistol formation. Hoskins in motion back toward the right. Quincy Skinner near sideline toward the left. There's the snap. It's a handoff up the middle. Alexander barrels for 2. Out to the 42-yard line. Tackle is made by Keon Sav, one of the safeties for the Tide.
0: Well, that time I thought Diego had kept it, and I wish he would have because he came out pretty cleanly. But as we talked earlier, if Vanderbilt's going to execute their offense, they're going to have to get some kind of movement better than 1 yard on that first down play.
1: Well, so far for Vanderbilt, 36 yards rushing. 27 of them by Cedric Alexander. Stands toward the left of Diego Papia. This time Cole Spence in motion, left side of the line. There's the snap. It's a handoff back toward the middle for Cedric Alexander. Lowers the shoulder, gets toward, let's see, the 43, maybe 44. It's a pickup of a couple of yards. Tackle is made by Campbell, the top tackler on Alabama so far this season with 32 tackles coming in.
0: Yeah, there was a little misdirection that time on the handoff. Diego came out, looked like he was going to keep it, and then they gave the ball back going inside. And I really wish Diego would have kept it for sure that time because there was nobody out here to guard him.
1: So third down once again. That was that play versus Georgia State late in the ballgame. A 2x2 set here for Diego Papia. Play clock is down to 5. Stands in the shotgun. Third down. There's the snap. It's an option toward the right. There's a pitch at the 45. Breaks a tackle and run down. Just shy of the line to gain for Cedric Alexander. And you would think Vanderbilt will punt, and they will. Tackle is made by Dante Lawson, a junior from Alabama.
0: Yeah, Lawson just looked like he was shot out of a cannon right there. I mean, he looked like a defensive back coming on the play, and he's a linebacker coming on the play. That's a lot of speed.
1: Back deep for Bama. Wide receiver Ryan Williams. First punt of the ball game here for Jesse Mirko. He stands at the 33. There's the snap. The punt is away. This is a high kick. This one is angling back toward the 10-yard line. Williams makes the catch at the 9. Little bit dicey, but he does make the fair catch, and that's where Bama takes over.
2: Today's Vanderbilt athletic event is in a delay. Updates will be provided as they become available. 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
1: Well, if this is anything remotely close to Bama, it's going to be a first down for Vanderbilt. It was a fourth down
0: and
1: 4.
0: They're looking at. They're looking to see how short it was.
1: Here's Lee Hendrick.
3: Illegal numbering on the receiving team. There were 2 number 2s in the game.
0: Ooh.
3: That 5-yard penalty will result in a first down.
1: How many times have we seen the double numbers thing? Vanderbilt's done it once. Alabama's done it once. Our friends in Blacksburg have done it twice this season. And Vanderbilt picks up a first down on the double numbers. Again, Williams is not your typical punt returner. Kendrick Law is. He is out here today. And that grab gets the best of Bama with 11 seconds to go here in the first quarter, 13-7 Doors.
0: And right there is what I'm talking about when I'm talking about Vanderbilt. Keep playing your game. because right there, you know, you had a player go for the every yard he could get, even though he was short of the first down, to put him within 5 yards.
1: So first down and 10 here from Vanderbilt. Offense is back out onto the field. New running back is Monty Jones, the transfer from New Mexico State. He stands hip left to Diego Pavia. 11 seconds to go, first quarter. Ball at the plus 47 here for the Doors. Man's in motion. There's the snap. It's a high one. It's a handoff toward Nate Johnson. He rolls back toward the right. He looks downfield. Now he'll throw this one into coverage, and this one is incomplete. So Vanderbilt goes for a trick play, and Bama was all over it. I feel like he threw to a guy specifically at the 25-yard line, so it's odd that we needed to clarify that. But regardless.
0: Especially when you're, 14 yards outside the tackle box.
1: Yeah. Okay, so 2 seconds to go first quarter. As Vanderbilt tried for the trick play with Nate Johnson, the backup quarterback, I kind of thought he could have run. Regardless, second down and 10 from the 47. Running back is Jones. Two wide receivers off toward the right. Stowers on the line toward the left. Man's in motion toward the left. There's a snap. It's a give up the middle for A.J. Newberry. Moves the pile down to the 45-yard line. That brings us to the end of the first quarter. Q Robinson makes the tackle, linebacker for Alabama. Well, 15 minutes in the books. Vanderbilt 13-7 versus Bama.
0: And what did Alabama have the ball like 2.5 minutes of that first quarter?
1: 6 minutes, 14 seconds for Vanderbilt. 4 minutes, 24 seconds for Alabama. So close enough, and that's the game plan for Vanderbilt. They got the pick six from Fontenettes and the rushing touchdown from Alexander. We'll step aside, come back in just a couple of seconds after this. Vanderbilt 13-7 over Bama on the Vanderbilt Sports Network from Learfield.
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1: Hey, support our Commodores beyond the field with Anchor Impact, the hearts of Vanderbilt's name, image, and likeness initiatives. A couple of very smart people up here in the booth pointed out the time of possession that I gave did not add up to 15. I guess they don't update as the clock runs on my stat sheet, but regardless, 10 minutes, 36 minutes for Vanderbilt in the first quarter, 4:24 for Alabama. Let's head down to the sideline. Let's check out what Kemp's got.
5: Yeah, I think time of possession, it's one of those stats, and we've talked about it before. It doesn't always tell you a lot about a game and an offense and that sort of thing. Alabama can certainly strike in a hurry, as we well know. But I think for Vanderbilt to have the ball for two-thirds of that first quarter is really significant. Commodores able to start off strong, a six-minute drive to score a touchdown, and had the ball again as we wrapped up the first quarter, thanks to the old double number penalty. That just keeps coming into play, as you guys described. So really nice first quarter for Clark Lee's team, and we'll see what happens now with Vanderbilt with the football to start quarter number two.
1: Yeah, third down for Vanderbilt as well, Kev. Thank you so much. Third down and 8 from the plus 45. This is coming off of, as Kev said, the double number penalty on the punt return from Alabama. So Vanderbilt got the football back. Pavia's in the shotgun. Ball's at the 45. Vanderbilt needs the 37. Two wide receivers toward the right. It includes Richie Hoskins. Pavia's in the shotgun. Bama with four down linemen. Newberry's in motion. There's the snap. It's Pavia up the middle. Has a crease at the 40.
0: Oh, that's got to be a penalty.
1: And that flag has been thrown at the 37-yard line. Right at the sticks. Diego Pavia is horse-collared. Closed lines. All of it goes against Campbell.
6: Will be added to the end of the run, and it carries an automatic first down.
1: Well, two penalties for Alabama here today. One of them on fourth down, one of them on third down. Both of them extend drives.
0: Just a great call right there. And Diego Pavia pulls a rabbit out of his helmet.
1: I think perhaps Campbell was the one that was trying to pull the rabbit out of the helmet that time with the way that he clotheslined him. Our score 13-7. Vanderbilt leads by 6 points. Vanderbilt did get two touchdowns and one missed extra points. From the pistol formation, first down, ball's at the plus 22. Alexander at the running back. There's the snap. It's a handoff up the middle for Cedric Alexander. No. That's not going to go anywhere. That loses a yard. Off left tackle that time for Cedric Alexander. Tackle is made by Q Robinson, the linebacker.
0: No, you do not try to bounce a run outside on Alabama. We talk about their team speed. It's all over the field. They've got down linemen that run like linebackers. They got linebackers that run like defensive backs. You just get what you can get, and if there's nothing there, you take a gain of nothing.
1: North and south, north and south, north and south. Second down and 11 here for Vanderbilt. Shotgun formation. Hoskins in motion back toward the right. Plus territory at the 23, working against Bama. Heading toward the south end zone. There's the shotgun snap. There's a blitzer. Pavia steps up. He's going to try to run. He is hit and drops. Boy, I thought back at the 22, they're going to spot him at the 23. It's against Bama. Tackle is made by Smith, the defensive tackle, and Keenan, the nose guard.
0: Yeah.
2: Today's Vanderbilt athletic event is in a delay. Updates will be provided as they become available. 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
1: Ball's at the 23, third down and 11. Quincy Skinner, near sideline toward the right. He's matched up with Xavier Brown, who had that critical interception versus Georgia to win the game. On third down here for the Doors, there's the drop back. He steps up, he throws. This one is deflected. A flag has been thrown. This might be against Alabama. It might be hands to the face by Q Robinson against Diego Pavia. And that's what Diego Pavia is trying to tell our officials here today. Pass was incomplete, but let's check the flag.
3: Personal foul, roughing the passer, forcible contact above the shoulders on the defense number 34. A penalty will be enforced half the distance of the goal from the previous
1: I'll say it again, three penalties so far for Alabama. One of them on fourth down, two of them on third downs, and each one of them has extended the drive for Vanderbilt.
0: But you can't act surprised when you get a call like that. Quarterbacks are protected in today's game.
1: Well, the Alabama faithful in attendance dislike it. The black and gold love it here. Vanderbilt on the move. Inside the red zone. Vanderbilt has been so good. 14 touchdowns in 19 trips coming into today's game. So 15 and 20 if you include the rushing touchdown by Cedric Alexander. Running back is Alexander. Pistol formation from the 11. There's the snap. It's a give up the middle for Cedric. Bounces off a tackle at the 5-yard line. Nice pickup of 6 yards on first down. Right up the middle. Jackson, the quarterback, makes the stop. Second down for Vandy.
0: Yeah, that's a really good block that time by Gabe Fisher. Coming across, kicking his man out, and opening the hole up. So you wind up with 7 yards. And that's really what Vanderbilt wants out of first down.
1: So second down for Vanderbilt at the 5. They can get a first down at the 1-yard line. Boy, a jumbo pistol formation here for Vanderbilt. 3 running backs in the ball game. Behind Pavia, Alexander, there's the snap. It's Pavia up the middle, lowers the shoulder, stuffed. I think at the 3-yard line. So just a little bit short of the first down. Tackle is made by Sav, the safety.
0: I believe he's about half a yard short. So here's where if you're an offensive lineman, you just got to strap it on and knock your man out of the way.
1: I know it's not Clark's appetite. This feels like 4-down territory for me.
0: I think with the kicking woes that they've had, that
1: it might be.
0: Than likely will be. Unless there's a loss right here.
1: Third down and 2. Officially back at the 3. Vanderbilt can get a first down at the 1. Running back is Alexander. 2 wide receivers toward the right. There's a snap. Pavia keeps it. He'll race off toward the left. Alabama is looking for it. Diego Pavia dives for the pylon out on the edge. Where are they going to spot it? It's a first down. Vanderbilt.
0: What Diego did right there is as he was going out of bounds, he stretched the football out, got the first down by inches.
1: Here we go for Vanderbilt. Goal to go. Ball's at the 1. Our score 13-7. Doors with the advantage. 11-16 to go, first half. Running back is Cedric Alexander. Fullback is Gabe Fisher. It's a jumbo set here for the Doors. Pavia's under center. On first down, the snap, it's a handoff up the middle. And it's Cedric Alexander down back at the 2-yard line. That one is stuffed by James Smith. I thought for a second Pavia came away with that football rolling back toward the left.
0: Yeah, Alabama's really, they've got big on big in there. They've put a lot of defensive linemen in. And so they're really stacking up in there on the 2-yard line. Vanderbilt cannot just go head-to-head with them like that. You need to have a blocking advantage if you're going to run the football against Alabama.
1: Pistol formation, goal to go. Ball's back at the 2-yard line. One wide receiver out toward the left. We've got ourselves a whistle and a timeout taken by Kalen DeBoer. Boy, Alabama uncomfortable so far here in Nashville, Tennessee. The fans might outnumber Vanderbilt in the stands, but on the field so far, the first stanza has gone to the doors.
0: Well, obviously a big play coming up as we head into the break.
1: Timeout here at First Bank Stadium. Our score, Vanderbilt 13-7, 10:19 to go. Second quarter back after this on the Vanderbilt Sports Network from Learfield. A conquer and prevail. 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Big play call coming up here for Vanderbilt's. It's a goal-to-go situation. Andrew Allegretic here on the booth. Norm Jordan alongside Kevin Ingram down on the sideline. As mentioned, Vanderbilt, one of the best offensive teams in the red zone so far here this season in the Southeastern Conference. 15 touchdowns in 20 tries. They're 19 for 20. The one miss was Brock Taylor's missed field goal in double overtime last week versus Missouri. What has made them successful so far?
0: Well, staying ahead the chains, but also they've had a couple of third downs that were lengthy that they've done a great job on. One a slant, you know, one a keeper with Diego. If I'm Vanderbilt right here, I'm not going to go big on big against them. I'm going to fake the ball up the middle and try to release a tight end into the end zone somewhere, have him blocked down and then release.
1: All right, so far for Vanderbilt's Diego Pavia, 4 for 4, 56 yards through the air. Cedric Alexander, 36 yards on the ground and a rushing touchdown. Here we go for Vanderbilt in those black uniforms. Gold numbers here today. The Tide in whites with crimson numbers. Pistol formation. Cedric Alexander behind Diego Pavia. Ball is back at the two. On second down here for Vanderbilt. Pavia crawls toward the line. Makes an adjustment. Puts his mouthpiece back in. On second down for Vandy. There's the snap. It's a handoff off the middle. Cedric Alexander sneaks through. Is that going to be a touchdown? No. Sneaks through down to the inch line. I think Vanderbilt wants a review. Yeah, tackle is made by Lawson.
0: That's one of those that you're not going to get to call from the referee unless you're about knee-deep into the end zone. If they even think that your knee may have gone down short, they're going to mark you short.
1: So third down, goal to go from the inch line. Running back is Alexander. Fullback is Fisher. Pavia under center. Here's the snap. It's a handoff. Alexander goes towards the right. He lunges. He is in. Touchdown, Vandy. Second rushing touchdown of the ball game. Cedric Alexander. The doors out in front. 19-7. Midway through the second quarter against the top-ranked Tide.
0: See if Brock can execute an extra point.
1: We'll double check that one on review, I think.
0: Yeah, I think they will.
1: As Hendricks stands right in front of Mirko, I still think that's a touchdown. Yeah, but we'll take a couple extra looks here in the booth, and they're going to say go for it with the PAT. Big kick for Brock Taylor. I think from confidence as much as anything. There's the snap, the hold, the kick by Taylor. This one is good. Right on through for Brock Taylor. Vanderbilt 20, Bama 7 with 9:32 to go here in this second quarter.
0: Yeah, low snap right there. Marco did a great job of coming up with the snap.
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10: Daniel Wilson inside the Learfield Network studio. Again, we are under weather delay. Taylor Park is an 8-6 lead for Missouri over the Commodores in the bottom of the sixth inning. Tigers coming to bat. We do have an officially listed resume time, 8:50 p.m. 8:50 p.m. We will get back to the diamond and continue this ball game, game two of the series between the Tigers and the Vandy Boys. But in the meantime, we'll send you back to our rain delay programming. Commodores football game against Alabama 2024.
1: That's his ninth rushing touchdown of the season. Unbelievable. He is first in the Southeastern Conference in total offensive touchdowns.
0: Well, putting Milroy
1: here's
0: out
1: the
0: there,
1: kickoff.
0: Getting
1: go
0: his
1: ahead.
0: Legs going.
1: Significant.
0: Gets him that 12th player on the field.
1: Yeah, significant. Here's the kickoff by Talty. That one is well struck, and Sherrill lets it fly. We kind of touched on the fact, Norm, that at least defensively for Vanderbilt, they took Wilkins and they took the big stuff from Milroe out of the ball game in the first half, and just like that, Alabama engages both of those guys to start things off here in the second half. But this is about Diego Pavia now. Vanderbilt's starting quarterback is back out there. A massive drive for the Doors offensively, out in front by 2, 23-21. First down and 10 for Vanderbilt. Ball's at the 25, working left. Black uniforms, gold numbers. A 2-2 Vanderbilt out there offensively. Three wide receivers off toward the right. Pistol formation with Cedric Alexander. Here's the snap. It's Pavia. He's going to keep out toward the edge. No chance. He drops. That was pretty simple that time for Q Robinson. Linebacker steps up and drops Diego Pavia. Loss of 4 yards.
0: Yeah, Robinson better be careful right there. He kind of stood over Pavia for a little bit and celebrated, if you will, but officials don't like that.
1: Well, so far, Vanderbilt's no three and outs offensively today. Feels significant to keep that going. Second down and 14, back at the 21. Shotgun formation, Monty Jones toward the left of Diego Pavia. There's the snap, it's a play action. Pavia waits, he throws short, it is caught by Alexander at the 25, gets back toward the original line of scrimmage, and then stopped out there on the edge. It's Damani Jackson, the quarterback that makes the tackle, preseason third team, all Southeastern Conference. It's third down and 9 at the 26-yard line.
0: Andrew, they had Jones covered right there, and they wanted to go deep first and then check down, and that's so they had to do the check down. So third and 9 for Vanderbilt, not exactly in their wheelhouse offensively.
1: In the shotgun, 2x2 sets. Eli Stenwell, slot toward the right. Diego Pavia's favorite targets. There's the snap. It's a rush of 4. Pavia steps up. He throws. It is caught by Stowers. It is a first down at the 35. Plows toward the 30 out. First down. Vanderbilt at the 38-yard line. Vanderbilt is 8 for 11. On third down, Xavier Brown makes the stop.
0: Slant route right there. Junior Sherrill running an out route and kind of what we call the rub route. Some
1: I was
0: going to
1: say, do you want to call that a mesh?
0: Some call it a pick, but anyway, go to the big tight end right there, get your first down.
1: Pistol formation, Baldus at the minus 38. Working toward the left. Two wide receivers near sideline toward the left. Stowers in motion. He joins the line of scrimmage. There's the snap. It's a play action. Pavia starts to run up the middle toward the 40. Moves the pile. He's dropped at the 41-42. Nice play for Diego Pavia. Oh, they're going to say that his helmet came off. He's got to come out for a play. Here comes Nate Johnson. Tackle is made by Malachi Moore.
0: Came off for a reason. I'm sure they've got a play for Nate, especially with his speed.
1: Second down and 7, Cedric Alexander. He's the running back behind Johnson. Three wide receivers off toward the right. There's the snap. It's a handoff for Alexander. Tries to come toward the near sideline. Good luck. Tackle is made by Coots. Linebacker here for Alabama. No chance. What did you say? North and south, north and south. Yeah. Don't go east and west.
0: You do not try to break out a run against Alabama to the sideline because they've got too much team speed.
1: Third down and 8 here for Vanderbilt. Diego Pavia back into the ballgame. Running back is Cedric Alexander. Stowers flanked out wide toward the right. A 2-by-2 set shotgun formation. Ball's at the 40. Vanderbilt needs the 48. Stowers in motion, stacked behind Sherrill. There's a snap. Pavia rolls toward the right. He throws. It is caught by Stowers at the 45.
11: First down.
1: He's going to stretch. He's got a first down. Eli Stowers. Massive plays on third down. Back to back for Stowers. Goodness, a pickup of 9. Move the sticks.
0: And that was effort. That was a nice throw by Diego. But Stowers just made the effort. He's a big guy. He just lowered his shoulder, reached the ball out, got it by a yard.
1: So for Stowers, 69 yards receiving so far today. Would love to see him get toward the end zone. Running back is Cedric Alexander. Pistol formation, two wide receivers near sideline toward the left. Sherrill's in motion back toward the right. There's a snap. It's Pavia. He's going to keep at the 50. He's got space. He is hit and then drilled. I feel like that should be a flag as they just got Pavia at the 49. Nothing is called. I guess if he was in the pocket, that's going to be a flag. But the fact
2: today's Vanderbilt athletic event is in a delay. Updates will be provided as they become available. 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
1: 7 minutes, 28 seconds to go. Third quarter, Vanderbilt football working left toward the north end zone. On second down and 8. Ball's at the plus 49. Jones is the running back. Two wide receivers toward the right. Hoskins in motion back toward the left. Now toward the right, a snap. It's a handoff off the middle. Monty Jones, not much doing. And he's stuffed at the line of scrimmage. Tackle is made by Campbell. So third down.
0: Back. Yeah, marking back half a yard, I believe.
1: Well, Cedric Alexander back into the ballgame. It is the third. About third down and 9 coming up for Vanderbilt on this drive. It's a dicey game to keep playing that if you're the Commodores. At midfield, Poppy is in the shotgun. Alexander toward his right. Vanderbilt needs the 41 of the time. Three wide receivers off toward the left. Pavia calls for it. He drops back. It's a rush at 4. Steps up. He's going to throw deep. Looking for his man. It's bobbled and dropped by Junior Sherrill at the 15-yard line. That would have been an unbelievable play. And a massive one at that for the Doors, but they can't connect. Dropped by Sherrill at the 15.
0: Well, I think Junior would be the first one to tell you I should have made that catch right there. It would have been a really good catch. But he didn't make it.
3: Number 18 for Alabama is now number 10.
1: So here comes Mirko, second punt of the ball game. Stands at the 35, takes the snap, lets that one fly. That's a high end over end kick. This one is sailing. It's going to be close, and it drops and checks at the 1. Vanderbilt is there at the 4. Great punt by Jesse Mirko. 46 yards, and Vanderbilt is there to down it at the 4-yard line.
10: Thank you for listening in on our rain delay broadcast of Vanderbilt football versus Alabama 2024 as we prepare to send it back to Columbia, Missouri for the continuation of the Commodores 8-6 ball game trailing Missouri in the bottom of the sixth inning. Before we send you back to Taylor Stadium, let's take a quick check of the SEC scoreboard. Let's begin in Oxford, Mississippi. Ole Miss broke through a 5-5 tie in the bottom of the seventh inning, but Texas A&M is looking to respond with a runner on first and nobody out, top eight. Again, Rebels 6, Aggies 5. Now over to Athens, Georgia. The Bulldogs are looking to get a run rule victory over LSU. Dogs batting in the bottom of the sixth with a runner in scoring position, two away, leading 12-3 over LSU with already two runs scored in the inning. Bottom six in Gainesville, Kentucky extends its lead over Florida 4-0. Finals from earlier in the day over in Rocky Top, Tennessee upsets fourth-ranked Texas 14-9 to take the series lead over the Longhorns. Meanwhile, at Bon Walker Stadium, 18th-ranked Arkansas toppled 21st-ranked Oklahoma 12-8, bolstered by eight runs in the bottom of the eighth inning. Talk about insurance. Number 19, Alabama got a road victory over South Carolina 9-6 in the final from Founders Park in Columbia. Speaking of Texas A&M and Ole Miss, Aggies got the first half of the doubleheader today with an 18-5 victory over the Rebs. And finally, number 6, Auburn getting a run rule victory at Mississippi State, 13-2, the final from Duty Noble Field. So I think they're getting ready to get things back in action in Columbia. So, Andrew, are you there? All right, Andrew, take it away.
11: Daniel, thank you so much as Vanderbilt and Missouri start to get themselves loose and ready to go as we come back after this about 1 hour rain delay between Vanderbilt and Missouri. A quick recap, they haven't totally taken the field just yet, so we might step aside and come back in just a second. But let's get you some of the statistics through the first 5.5 innings here today. Riker Waite, 2-for-4, picked up a double and an RBI. Mike Mancini, 2-for-4 as well. Plus a double for Vanderbilt. Brody Johnston, 0-for-3. Holcomb, 0-for-3 with an RBI on a sacrifice fly. Logan Johnstone, 1-for-2, picked up a run and an RBI here today. Plus a home run, his 10th of the season. Well, 2-for-3 for Tommy Gooden. Two runs, picks up his 12th home run of the season. Vanderbilt has gone deep twice so far versus Missouri. 1-for-2 for Rustin Rigdon. 0-for-2 for Hampton, 1-for-3 for Corbin Reynolds. Also grabs the RBI. Certainly difficult for Vanderbilt's pitching staff so far through five innings. 1 1/3 for Aiden Stillman, 1 hit, 3 runs. 5 walks, 2 strikeouts. For Cyber, 1 inning, 3 hits, 4 runs. 1 walk, 1 strikeout. Plus 1 hit by pitch. For Nate Schlote, inning and 2/3. 1 hit, 1 run. 1 strikeout, 1 walk, and 2 wild pitches for Alex Kranzler. 1 inning, no hits, no runs, 2 strikeouts, 1 walk. And I would think for Vanderbilt, a new pitcher after this hour rain delay. Nobody is totally back on the field just yet, so let's catch our breath as well. Vanderbilt trails 8-6. We'll step aside, come back in just a couple of seconds. We'll talk with J.M. Morris again as we get set for the resumption of Game 2, 8-6. Vanderbilt trails by 2 versus Missouri as Vanderbilt tries to even the series here tonight in a now chilly Columbia, Missouri, after the storm has passed through. Back in just a couple of seconds after this on the Vanderbilt Sports Network from Learfield.
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11: Welcome back as we are just about set for the restart, I think, and I hope so. As our four umpires have taken the field, nobody from either side. Vanderbilt is doing some drills down that right field line with Ty Blankmaker, Riker Waite, Brody Johnston taking some ground balls down the right field line before we get this restart. Again, Andrew Allegretti here in the booth alongside J.M. Morris. How'd you spend your rain delay?
17: Deja vu for me, Andrew. I feel like you just asked me that question recently. I went and got a snack. I called my daughter, who has been sick.
11: I know.
17: Check on her.
11: That's a real bummer.
17: Yeah. She seems to be doing much better, though, this evening, which is good. Still not eating a ton, but we're getting there. Talked to Blanks a little bit about some recruiting stuff for next week. That's kind of how I spent my break. What about you?
11: ABC. Always be crude, huh?
17: Yeah. I mean, you got to, right? Always looking ahead to the next season, even when you're in the current season. That's the world of recruiting.
11: I sat right here, anxiously waiting your return, and I've gotten it.
17: Well, I'm glad I could not let you down. I thought about just leaving you up here hanging, but I didn't want to do that to you.
11: You would never.
17: No, I wouldn't. I've never just not shown up on you. Thought about it a few times, but
11: understandably so. Okay, so Vanderbilt has taken the field. Belt still Alex Kranzler for Vanderbilt after the delay. So about 45 minutes to an hour. So I guess a little bit on that threshold for Kranzler, but he will continue here. So that's good for Vanderbilt. Our score 8-6. Vanderbilt trails by 2. And certainly a big game for Vanderbilt as they try to split the series here with Missouri, try to go for a rubber match tomorrow. And Vanderbilt scored the first couple of runs, led 3-0, 4 runs for Missouri in the second, 3 runs for Mizzou in the third. 1 in the fourth, Vanderbilt picks up 3 runs in the top of the sixth inning. Big stretch for Vanderbilt here. Of course, the crowd has noticeably thinned after what was a pretty good crowd here.
17: It was a good crowd here today. Certainly was. And it's been a long day of baseball so far with the conclusion of game one and some pretty bad storms that rolled through here, so you don't blame the folks for heading home.
11: Not one bit.
17: Alex Kranzler's done a nice job of stabilizing this game, though, for Vanderbilt, and needs to continue to do that here and just hold it right where it's at, let the offense continue to go to work. As you look at the scoreboard right now, and 8-6, Missouri with 8 runs on 5 hits kind of tells you the whole story without even looking at the box score, kind of what's happened today. Of course, we've out hit them 9-5. So the offense has been putting together some good at bats, especially in the middle part of this game. Obviously a good start to the game in the first inning as well, but just continue what you're doing. Don't change anything offensively. And again, for Kranzler, it's just a matter of holding this Missouri Tigers team down where they are right now and allowing your offense to continue to chip away.
11: Well, from a seat, you've got Blaze Bort, Mateo Serna, and Donovan Jordan, 3-4-5, part of the order for the Tigers. 2-for-3 so far in this game for Blaze Bort, a pair of singles, plus an RBI back in the second inning. So right versus left, a junior versus a freshman. Also, the delay began at 7:48 p.m., so 1 hour, 5 minutes. Of course, Kranzler did not throw the top of the sixth, obviously, so quite the break for Kranzler.
17: On the top of the sixth, we scored 3 runs in that frame, so you're right. It's been a minute since Kranzler's been on the mound, as he's looks like he's having a little bit of trouble with the pitch comm right now.
11: Yeah, buddy.
17: It seems fitting for a restart here.
11: Believe the phrase is force majeure. Feels like it at times.
17: As Michael Brody, our esteemed student manager, goes out there to deal with the pitch comm. Of course, we're out without Bailey Provo this weekend, our equipment manager. He is sick at home with mono, and he has been sick for about 6 weeks or so, just been toughing it out. And finally Corb said, hey, champ, sit down.
11: He is a champ.
17: So if Bailey's listening, maybe he's watching, wishing him all the best. Hope he gets better soon.
11: Here's the pitch by Kranzler. There's a fastball for a strike. Certainly echo that. Bailey Provo is an absolute champ. Runs our equipment operation here for Vanderbilt. Makes some of those long drives with the equipment truck. The 0-1. That misses low. One ball, one strike. If you ever want to see a scene, watch a baseball team or a football team unload their equipment truck.
17: Oh my goodness, especially a football team. But it's pretty bad for baseball, too.
11: The 1-1. Inside, it's the ball. Two balls, one strike. It's also fun when we go to the airport.
17: I was just thinking that. That's a scene.
11: We drop the pitching machine on the conveyor belt and watch it spin at baggage claim.
17: Multiple pitching machines.
11: And the bucket of balls is always good, too. That one is swung and flared.
17: My favorite is when you're already on the plane, especially when we're flying charter, and you look out the window and somebody has dropped the bucket of balls, and there's just baseballs just sprawling out all over the tarmac. People are chasing them down, trying to gather them.
11: There's supposed to be athletic tape on the top.
17: Yeah, I don't know. Sometimes that tape breaks.
11: The 2-2. Just misses inside here for Kranzler. Three balls, two strikes versus Ward. Vanderbilt trails by two. It is quite the scene at an airport, at baggage claim, when people just watch a pitching machine, like, tumble off that belt. It's just, what is that? The 3-2. Misses low, ball four.
17: Coordinating the travel for any, I guess, college sports team or professional sports team is not for the faint of heart, Andrew. I could never do that job of the operations director or the equipment manager. It would just be, I would be lost.
11: Yeah, big time hat tip to Amy Elkis, who does that for us here for baseball. That pitch runs inside. Someone like Jake Jolla that does it for Vanderbilt football, they do a first-class job.
17: Absolutely.
11: It is deeply difficult.
17: Amy works around the clock.
11: Works her tail off. The 1-0. That misses inside, clips off the glove of Reynolds. And the runner down at first base, Ward goes first to second. We've got a friend.
17: Got a moth in the booth.
11: We sure do. Again, force majeure.
17: Here, it'll be interesting to see if Mizzou tries to bunt this runner to third.
11: That pitch is off the plate. Three balls, no strikes. Or perhaps at this point, make Alex Kranzler throw a strike and then decide what you're going to do. Here's the 3-0. There's a fastball for a strike, top of the zone. Oh, for one so far for Serna. Right versus left. Does have two walks here in this game in the first and fourth innings. So three balls, one strike. Here's the pitch. At Spunger, fouls it off. Left field side, back in, out of the ballpark. Here's the 3-2. Call third strike inside corner. Nice fastball by the junior out of New Jersey, Alex Kranzler. Frames a perfect pitch inside corner against Serna to get the out.
17: And what a great job by Kranzler to come back from 3-0 to get that strikeout, too. Big first out of the inning with that man still standing out at second base.
11: Brings us to Donovan Jordan, batting 284. 1-for-3 in this game. Picked up a double and an RBI back in the fourth inning. Here's the pitch. Here's a strike, bottom part of the zone. No balls, one strike versus Jordan. Vandy trails by two. Here's the pitch. Misses low. One ball, one strike, one down.
1: where it's at second base versus Kranzler. The righty throws. Fastball gets the strike zone. Nice pitch, one ball, two strikes. Here's the 1-2. Swing and a miss. Nice pitch. Off-speed pitch for Kranzler. And strikes out Donovan Jordan. Back-to-back strikeouts. He's got four strikeouts in this performance.
17: Great pitch there by Kranzler. Tied Jordan up with that inside corner. And no radar gun here, Andrew. We're just trying to use the IDAR. I'm not sure if that was an off-speed or that was the two-seamer there from Alex Kranzler. Either way, good pitch to tie up the big right-handed hitter.
1: That brings us to Caden Pierre. First pitch is swung on and missed. No balls, one strike, the IDAR.
17: The IDAR. How's your IDAR?
1: Suboptimal.
17: We're also kind of at an angle here, too, so it's hard to tell shape sometimes.
1: The 0-1. Misses low. One ball, one strike.
17: Not to mention, you've pushed me so far over here in this corner that I only see about 50% of the field from my vantage point here. It's kind of like
1: You're still pretty good at 50%.
17: Giving 100%. Even
1: for 1%. There's a strike outside corner. One ball, two strikes. What 50% of pitch was that?
17: I don't know. You threw me off. I missed it. I know it was a strike.
1: See if Kranzler can get through the jam. Runner down at second base. The 1-2 to Pierre. Swing and a miss. Hey, struck him out. We'll step aside, come back in just a couple of seconds. It's 8-6. We go top seven. Back after this on the Vanderbilt Sports Network from Learfield.
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0: Welcome back as we go top of the seventh inning. Looks like a new pitcher here for Missouri. We'll get that in just a second. But first, let's pause 10 seconds for station identification on the Vanderbilt Sports Network from Learfield. So, new pitcher here for Missouri. As we go top of the seventh inning, Brody Johnston to lead things off, Brandon Holcomb, and Logan Johnstone will follow. 3-4-5 here for Vandy. Looks like Trey Lawrence, right-handed pitcher, out of the bullpen for Mizzou. A sophomore out of Palmetto, Florida. Well, stands at 6'3", Brody Johnston here today. 0-3 for Vandy. Holcomb's 0-3, Johnstone 1-2. It's his 10th home run of the season. So seven Vandy boys, six or seven with double-digit home runs. Six.
17: That's a pretty powerful lineup.
0: You've got Brody Johnston, you've got Holcomb, you've got Barcy, you've got Gooden, you've got Mike Mancini, and Logan Johnstone.
17: I think he nailed it. Trey Morris, huh? Something about his name I kind of like, Andrew.
0: Trey Lawrence.
17: Oh, Lawrence. I thought you said Morris.
0: No.
11: house.
17: Okay, forget what I said.
11: Significantly worse than Morris. That pitch is swung and fouled off.
17: Not only is my vision impaired, but apparently my hearing is now impaired.
11: We will get you to a doctor ASAP.
17: Thank you.
11: No balls, one strike here on Brody Johnston. Vanderbilt trails by 2-8-6. Top of the seventh inning. Here from Taylor Stadium. The 0-1. Shift is on. Breaking ball misses low. One ball, one strike. So after the 1 hour, 5 minute rain delay, which was significantly better than a 3 hour delay last night.
17: That was suboptimal, as you would say.
11: Yes. The 1-1. Swings and fouls it off. Right back. One ball, two strikes on Brody Johnston, Vanderbilt sophomore, out of Ottawa, Tennessee. The 1-2. That swung on. That is a rocket down the left field line. That's going to skip up against the fence. Brody Johnston turns the corner. He is going to hustle to second base. The throw is in from Humbert. And Vanderbilt has a runner down at second base to start off the top of the seventh inning.
17: What a rocket off the bat of Brody Johnston. And the irony behind that is that ball was on an absolute frozen rope and just about bounced out of the ballpark for a ground rule double, Andrew. That's the trajectory that it would take to be
11: almost
17: in the ground rule double territory.
11: Almost.
17: But anyway, I digress. I got to move on. I got to let it go, Andrew.
11: Just play the pitch in front of you.
17: Yeah, you're right.
11: Let's see. Time is called here. This is the mechanics and the speed of pitching by Trey Lawrence. It stops the first pitch before Holcomb stands in from the right side. Here's the first pitch. Holcomb shows bunt, lays this one down. First base side picked up by Lawrence. There's the throw to first base. Holcomb going for the bunt single. Can't quite execute it, I think. That was looking for a bunt single. But Johnston does go to third.
17: You don't see that too often for Braden Holcomb. Especially the way he's swinging the bat. And I don't know if he did that on his own or that was instructed from down there at third base. Had he been able to get that a little bit further out in that right triangle past the pitcher, then we're in business. But the ball kind of took a high hop. And this turf, one thing I've noticed is it absolutely gobbles up the baseball and slows it down, which is crazy for turf.
11: First pitch, Logan Johnstone takes a little bit low. One ball, no strikes. So turf fields SEC. You've got Missouri, Vanderbilt, Tennessee. There's a strike outside corner. Who else? I think Texas.
17: People that have turf, is that what you said?
11: Yes.
17: Who did you get? Tennessee? Texas?
11: Us. Missouri.
17: Oklahoma.
11: Oklahoma. Okay. The 1-1. That misses low. Two balls, one strike. I know there's more. Kentucky. But LSU's got regular.
17: Georgia's
11: Alabama.
17: Turf now.
11: Oh, Georgia's turf
17: they,
11: now.
17: They, last time we were there, see, that's a tricky one. Last time we were there in 24, it was grass, but it is now turf.
11: This is about the slowest one.
17: Yeah.
11: That was the point of all of that. The 2-1. That's up and in. So three balls, one strike to Johnstone as Vanderbilt looks for its seventh run of the game. Here in the top of the seventh inning, they trail by 2. 8-6 the score. Right versus left, Lawrence versus Johnstone. He throws, swings and fouls it, third baseline. Bouncing ball by Johnstone, three balls, two strikes.
17: Needless to say, it's a big pitch right here with that all-important seventh run down there at third base and Brody Johnston with less than two outs. You've got to find a way to get this guy home. Red zone offense, as we call it.
11: The 3-2. There's a swing, a tapper toward third. It's played by Patterson. He goes to first base. It's red zone offense for Vanderbilt. Johnston scores on the 5-3 putouts of Logan Johnstone. His second RBI of the game, up to 39 here this season. New score, 8-6. Doors down by one.
17: A little small ball to manufacture a run here for the Commodores' all-time leading home run team, Andrew. Brody Johnston gets on with a laser beam, bunt by Holcomb, and then a little ground ball.
1: First pitch for Gooden, swung on, grounded left side, here's Durnan. The shortstop gathers, he throws across the diamond, it's a 6-3 putout of Tommy Gooden. So 8-7, we go bottom of the seventh inning. Vanderbilt trails by one. Back in just about a second after this on the Vanderbilt Sports Network from Learfield.
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2: Welcome back as we go bottom of the seventh inning here tonight from Columbia, Missouri. Andrew Almagretic here in the booth alongside J.L. Morris. Well, Modelo is brewed for those with a fighting spirit and for all things college baseball, including live games and talk. 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Just popping up on socials. That has got to be so cool.
3: Yeah, I mean, and if we weren't here, we'd probably be there. Well, that was prior to the little one getting sick. That might have ruined the plans, but I certainly would have tried.
2: Here's Patterson. That swung on, hit toward the right side. It's a base hit on the first pitch versus Kranzler to start off the bottom of the seventh inning.
3: Tip your cap. That was a nice swing there by Patterson. Commodores were in the full shift on the infield. That was a line drive, but likely right where Mike Mancini would typically be standing. So Patterson saw that space on the right side, and you could tell by that swing was very intentionally trying to shoot the ball that direction. It was a nice swing.
2: Here's Eric Masonette. Our score 8-7. Vanderbilt trails by one. Here's the pitch. Joe's bunt lays it down third base side, played by Brody. Steps and throws. It's a sacrifice bunt by Masonette as Patterson goes to second base.
3: A little casual backhand there by Brody Johnston on the bunt. She's got a way of making moderately difficult plays look easy there. Good job covering that bunt. And you've got to really come get the baseball on this turf, too, especially on those bunts.
2: Here's Leo Humbert. First pitch is swung on and missed. No balls, one strike, breaking ball. 0 for 1 so far. Should say 0 for 0 for Humbert. He's got three walks here today. The 0-1. It's up and away. One ball, one strike.
3: Three walks to a guy hitting a buck 43 is less than ideal, Andrew.
2: Yeah, that's not great. Ninth spot hitter. The 1-1. Check swing. Did he go? He did. As they check with David Savage at first base, our crew chief. One ball, two strikes on Humbert. The 1-2, that misses off the plate. Two balls, two strikes. I do think sometimes the just throw a strike thing is far too simplistic. It's a little bit like hockey fans screaming, shoot the puck. But you do have to challenge certain hitters. That pitch is on the outside corner. He froze him. That's a good challenge there for Alex Kranzler. Gets his sixth strikeout.
3: 2-2 is the pitch to do it. You don't want to go 3-2 because anything can happen at that point. That was the action pitch for Alex Kranzler, and he made his pitch. Best pitch of the at-bat right there to get the strikeout. Now an opportunity as the order flips back over to get out of this after a leadoff base hit.
2: Runner down at second base is Patterson. Here's Jace Wojtov. First pitch is swung on. Nice breaking ball. No balls, one strike.
4: Here we go, Jace.
3: Crazy part about it is we've done a pretty good job of keeping this guy in check this weekend. Certainly, from a performance standpoint, their best hitter this season.
2: The 0-1. That skips low. One ball, one strike. Batting 300. Has 11 home runs, 45 RBIs, six doubles this season.
3: Came in hitting about 311 or so last night at the beginning of the night.
2: Yeah, just 0 for 1 so far tonight. Does have two walks.
3: By the way, that was a great backhanded scoop by Corbin Reynolds.

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1: So 1-1. That's swung on. It's a tapper back to Reynolds. Will barehand the baseball, steps and throws to first base. That was cool, calm, and collected for the freshman Corp and Reynolds. And sends us to the top of the eighth inning. Vanderbilt trails by 1. 8-7 versus Mizzou on a cool night here from Columbia. Back in just a couple of seconds after this on the Vanderbilt Sports Network from Learfield.
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1: So to a border here for Vanderbilt, top of the eighth inning. Rustin Rigdon to lead us off. Phil Hampton and Corbin Reynolds, bottom part of the order. 7 runs on 10 hits and 5 left on for Vanderbilt here tonight. 8 runs, 6 hits, and 8 left on for Missouri in Game 2. Vanderbilt falls 8-7 in Game 1. They trail 8-7 in Game 2. We'll see what Rustin Rigdon can do as Coach Corbin jogs down to third base. And number 19 in that cream-colored uniform stands in from the left side.
0: Andrew, he didn't kick me out at the 7th, so I guess I'm staying for a little bonus coverage here.
1: In fact, I mandated that you stay. Here's the pitch. That goes off the plate. 1-0. You cannot leave until we take the lead.
0: I mean, we might as well switch something up. I know you're superstitious, so we haven't tried this yet, extending rally radio to the 8th.
1: Here's the 1-0. That's swung on. Bounced foul. 1-1. First base side there for Rigdon. 1-2 for Rustin.
0: I mean, they are +3 so far on rally radio today, so might as well keep the ball rolling.
1: You can't leave until we take the lead. That pitch goes outside. 2-1. Worst case scenario, that does include tomorrow.
0: Stay right here in the booth.
1: That's right.
0: Through the night.
1: There's like a little mail slot window that we can drop food through. That is swung on. This one is hit toward left center field. It's got some good pop at the fence, and it is gone. We are tied at 8. Rustin Rigdon drives it deep and out of here. Caden Keir gave it everything he had and could not bring it back in center field. Rustin goes deep for the 6th time, and we are tied in the 8th inning in Como.
0: Right on cue, Andrew. Keep the rally going. Rustin Rigdon, what a swing. Pop to the backside for Rustin Rigdon. He got a pitch out over the plate, stayed right on that thing, and drove it out to the deepest part of the park out there in left center field where that 390 marker is, just over the outreach glove of the center fielder.
1: Here's Hampton. Fastball for a strike. 0-1. So 3 home runs here today for Vandy. 1 by Gooden. 1 by Johnstone. 1 by Rigdon. Here's the 0-1. Fouls it off. Right back. 0-2.
0: One adjustment I will make request for next season is that we hit more multi-run home runs.
1: I think that's fair. No balls, 2 strikes. Here's the pitch. That's swung on, a tapper toward third base, played by Patterson, slings to first. It's a 5-3 put out.
0: Nobody's ever happy early.
1: Look, I wanted more singles for a while.
0: You did. You sure did.
1: And then I got 9 of them versus Alabama.
0: How'd you feel after that?
1: Not great.
6: Here's Reynolds. We are tied up at 8 after the solo shot by Rustin Rigdon. First pitch. Breaking ball for a strike at the top of the zone by Trey Lawrence. Well, Mizzou puts the shift on. Right versus right. No balls, one strike, he throws. A check swing breaking ball does not go. One ball, one strike on Corbin. One for three here tonight. RPI ground out 5-3 back in the sixth inning. Here's the 1-1. Big breaking ball, swing and a miss. The 1-1. Inside. Breaking ball. Two balls, two strikes on Corbin. Well, the freshman for Vanderbilt out of Clarksville, Tennessee. Against the sophomore from Palmetto, Florida. The 2-2. Swing and a miss. So a strikeout for Corbin Reynolds. We go top of the order. With 2 outs, tie ball game at 8 in the top of the 8th inning. Right versus left for Wade. Infield plays straight up. Here's the pitch. That swung on grounded toward the right side. It's scooped up by Masonette. He goes 4-3. That does finish off the top of the eighth inning. What's the game plan?
0: I was going to say, Andrew, you said I can't leave until we win this ballgame. Or take the lead.
6: Yes. We've tied it. We go bottom eight. Tied up at eight. Back in just a couple of seconds after this on the Vanderbilt Sports Network from Learfield.
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6: Welcome back as we go bottom of the eighth inning. Andrew Allegretic here in the booth alongside J.L. Morris. We are tied up at 8, Vanderbilt versus Missouri. Good comeback here for Vanderbilt. They've scored 5 consecutive runs, 3 in the 6th, 1 in the 7th, 1 in the 8th inning. 8 runs on 11 hits here for Vanderbilt. But Alex Kranzler must keep the score right here to give Vanderbilt a chance to take the lead in the top of the ninth inning. So Cam Durnin to lead things off 1-for-3. 2 RBIs here today. A double back in the second. First pitch is swung on. A huge hack and misses.
0: He was not swinging for a single there.
6: No, sir.
0: Ambush a first pitch. Fastball.
6: The 0-1. Breaking ball drops low. One ball, one strike. Well, for Kranzler, 3-plus innings, 1 hit, no runs, 6 strikeouts, 2 walks. Nice breaking ball, misses a little bit low. 2 balls, 1 strike.
0: Must have been caught really well by Corbin Reynolds, because it sure fooled me. I thought that was a strike.
6: The 2-1. Misses off the plate. The 3-1. There's a nice strike bottom part of the zone. Count goes to 3-2. Alfred Durnin, batting 319, has 7 home runs, 22 RBIs. The 3-2. Swing and a miss. He got him. Strikeout number 7 for number 77. There's the first out.
0: Leadoff outs are always critical, Andrew, especially the later you get in ball games. You cannot have a leadoff walk to start an inning. You are in a tie game this late. That is big-time stuff by Kranzler coming back from 3-1 to get that strikeout. And again, I just got to commend him for the job that he has done coming in and holding this game right where it's at.
6: And battled in 3-ball counts.
0: Yeah.
6: First pitch to Blaze Ward. That's swung on, grounded toward the left side. Backhanded by Reichert. There's a quick transfer. Good throw, 6-3. It's a one hot throw to Gooden. And just like that, there's two outs in the bottom of the eighth inning.
0: Such a smart play there by Reichert Wade on the backhand. It was a long throw. He was deep. Momentum taking him away from first base. And that one hop throw was intentional by Reichert Wade. Use the turf to your advantage. You know you're going to get a nice, true long hop if you place it where you want to. Something easy for Tommy Good to handle over there. And that's exactly what Reichert Wade did. Nice play.
6: Here's Mateo Cerna. First pitch for Kranzler. A speed pitch outside. 1-0, 0-2 for Cerna tonight. Has 2 walks, 1 strikeout, 1 run scored. 1-2 pitch on its way. Misses off the plate. 2-0. A 6-foot junior out of Doral, Florida. Played his high school baseball at American Heritage. The 2-0. That's swung on. Rocket up the middle. It is caught by Reichert Waits. Perfectly placed behind the bag at second base. And Kranzler goes 1-2-3 in the bottom of the eighth inning.
0: Why do you keep looking at me? I told you I'm staying until
6: okay.
0: We take the lead.
6: All right. We go top of the ninth inning. Back in just a couple of seconds after this on the Vanderbilt Sports Network from Deerfield.
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6: 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And Vanderbilt Health is the official health care provider of Vanderbilt Athletics. We go top of the ninth inning. Do up order for Vanderbilt is the 2-3-4 part of the order. Mike Mancini, Brody Johnston, and Braden Holcomb. We are in top of inning. Game 2 as Vanderbilt looks to earn the split versus Missouri. So 2-for-4 for Mike Mancini here in Game 2. First pitch, inside corner gets the call. No balls, 1 strike. Here's the pitch by Lawrence. Off the plate. Goes outside, 1-1-1. One single for Mike Mancini back in the first inning. Grabbed a double back in the third inning. Here's the 1-1. Mancini swings, he'll hit that toward third. It's played by Patterson, steps and throws. It's a tall throw but Wojta does a good job to grab the baseball, apply the tag. And Wojta is frustrated with Mike Mancini, despite the fact that the throw pulled Wojta into the base path.
0: Actually, Andrew, he might have been checking on him to make sure he was okay.
6: I'll take that version.
0: That could have been a very dangerous play for both players as the throw took Wojta into the bag or into the baseline, and that's a big man that Mike Mancini potentially could have collided with at a very high rate of speed.
6: Yeah, 6'3". So here's Brody Johnston, one ball, no strikes, first pitch off the plate. 1-for-4 tonight for Brody. The 1-0. There's a fastball for a strike. One ball, one strike. Well, 2 1/3, 2 hits, 2 runs, 1 strikeout, no walks. Here for Trey Lawrence. The 1-1. Outside corner gets the call. Brody Johnston is disgusted. 1-2. The 1-2. Off the plate. So 2-2, tried to go back to the same location, did not get the call in try 2 for Lawrence. Here's the 2-2. Called third strike, and Brody Johnston goes right to the home plate umpire and says that is not a strike, and he tells Brody to go back to the dugout. He continues to protest, and here comes Jason Esposito to try to get him away. And Jason Esposito's got a couple of words for a home plate umpire here tonight, Joe Smith.
0: Well, you just want some consistency in the calls, and all three of those pitches were very similar. Two of them called a strike, one not. Honestly, from here, it looked like all three were probably off the plate. So Brody certainly has reason to be frustrated.
6: Here's Holcomb. First pitch, it's a strike. No balls, one strike. It will be fascinating when we get to Hoover and you get the ABS, 3 challenges per team. You retain it if you get it right. The 0-1, that's off the plate in the turf. 1-1. Again, that's not a knock at anybody, but it's going to be fascinating to see how they get used.
0: Yeah, that'll be a learning curve in and of itself for the players, and I'm sure coaches will be talking to all of their players about using them wisely.
6: That breaking ball is swung on and missed. 1-2. We are tied up at 8, top of the ninth inning.
0: So if you're not careful, a lot of these guys, especially at this level, play this game emotionally. You could blow right through all of your challenges in
6: like
0: the first inning.
6: The 1-2. Breaking ball misses low. Good take here for Holcomb.
0: I was going to say, what a good take there by Braden Holcomb. It is a short, sharp, firm breaking ball from Lawrence. Probably difficult to pick up the spin on that ball.
6: With the bases empty, the 2-2. Spin and a miss. Struck him out. We go bottom nine. We are tied up at 8. We'll step aside, come back in just a couple of seconds. Vandy versus Mizzou back after this on the Vanderbilt Sports Network from their field.
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6: We go. Bottom nine, Todd Fede, Vanderbilt versus Missouri. The Tennessee Lottery is proud to have raised more than $8 billion to support education programs in our state. Little ACDC takes us to the bottom of the ninth inning. Again, Todd up at 9, I Todd up at 8. Between Vanderbilt and Missouri, Alex Kranzler continues. Andrew Allegretic here in the booth alongside J.M. Morris. On a cold, cool night after the storms have passed in Columbia, Missouri.
0: Missouri, Andrew, if you were from here, you would say Missouri.
6: I'm happy to call it as the locals call it. That's fine.
0: I don't know if everyone in Missouri or from Missouri calls it that, but I know my family did growing up.
6: Here's Jordan. That's swung on. Grounded up the middle. Backhanded by Mike Mancini. Bobbles the baseball. Not going to be able to make the play. That is the winning run down at first base.
0: Excellent effort there by Mike Mancini. I don't know that even if he was able to glove that cleanly on the backhanded slide, if he was going to be able to throw out a relatively quick runner. It would have been a five-star play for sure if he had made it.
6: Here comes Pierre. How to fit eight. Vanderbilt fell behind 8-3. They have tied the game. But Missouri does have the winning run down at first base. Shows bunt. Fastball is inside. One ball, no strikes. At the hip, that I would like to clarify.
0: It's just a pitch yanked by Alex Kranzler.
6: The 1-0 up the way. So two balls, no strikes, nobody out. Jordan's down at first base. Represents the winning run here for Missouri. The 2-0 shows fun. It's a pop-up here for Brody. He's going to go to second base. Wow. They got it. Brody Johnston, what a play.
0: Wow. Make sure Riker waits all right. His runner slid right into him and knocked him off the bag. Obviously no intention there. Just bang, bang play there at second base. But what an incredible play by Brody Johnston. You will not see a play much better than that from a third baseman on a bunt. Brody charging in full speed. Got kind of an awkward hop, too, that he was able to wrangle. And then, as only Brody Johnston can do, makes an athletic play.
6: Look at this. I think Coach Corbin wants the review at second base. So we will get a review to see if the slide at second base by Donovan Jordan is legal or illegal, as David Savage just told us. And certainly the way that Brody Johnston responded, he was off to check on Riker quickly. I did not see the slide all that clearly. To be perfectly candid.
0: From my vantage point, it looked like he just slid in hard and ended up going over the bag a little bit, which would still be a legal slide as long as you go through the bag.
6: If it's deemed illegal, I concede to not knowing. How does that impact the runner at first base?
0: I believe he's out. That's which is why Coach Corbin is challenging him, and at this point
6: right.
0: You haven't used any of your challenges, correct? So might as well use them here in the ninth inning. We know that at this point on, everything can be initiated with a crew chief review.
6: It sure can. Well, we are tied up at 8. Leadoff infield single for Donovan Jordan. Brody Johnston makes an incredible play. I think he was going for the pop-up of the bunt, too, by Pierre. Had to change course. Made a great throw to second. Here's the call from David Savage.
0: That's what I expected the outcome of that to be, Andrew. But again, I like the challenge from Coach Corbin, because why not at this point? You can't take the challenges home with you and put them in your backpack and take them to dinner. So,
6: and again, tip of the cap. The two things I talk about that I would like personally in college baseball more than anything is more clarity on the description of the play by the umpire. So tip your cap to David Savage on doing that. Here's Chris Patterson. Right first is right. First pitch. Inside corner. It's a strike. No balls, one strike.
0: Again, though, just a great heads-up play by Brody Johnson.
6: Incredible.
0: To be able to readjust his body when he wasn't able to catch it in the air and then rip that throw to second base. Talk about athleticism and a heady baseball play.
6: Here's the 0-1. That swung on line drive towards center field. It's going to sink. It drops in for a base hit. Big play by Rigdon to get there. Chuck it to third. Just the last quick thought on that play by Brody Johnston. I had not thought about it, but I assume that the pop-up of the bunt slows down Jordan.
0: Yes. It would have to, because you got to make sure it hits the ground first. You don't want to get doubled off at first base there, which is why, as a hitter, when you're bunting, you're told, whatever you do, get it directly down on the ground, because you don't want to leave your base runners hanging out to dry there. But now that play by Brody after that single looms large.
6: Massive. Runners at first and second. Here comes Scott Brown. And calls time. Now jogs to talk with Alex Kranzler. Runners at first and second. The runner down at second base, Pierre, represents the winning run. And Vanderbilt was walked off in game one. Earlier today, after the suspended game, it was Donovan Jordan, a base hit up the middle, that scored the winning run. Final score, game one was 8-7. Vanderbilt is trying to avoid that. Bottom nine. Todd Abide versus Missouri. Runners at first and second. It's Eric Masonet, the second baseman from Puerto Rico, 0-1. Does have one walk here today. And two sacrifice bunts. Right versus left. Runners at first and second. Here's the pitch. Misses low. Does not chase. One ball, no strikes.
0: Good job there by Corbin Reynolds, smothering that thing, making sure the runners could go nowhere.
6: Hypercritical with one out. Right versus left, the 1-0. That's going on hit toward first base. It's gloved by Vanderbilt. Good job. Tommy Gooden goes to the bag. That potentially could be a game-saving play. We will see. Nice job by Gooden. Snares it off the turf. Goes three unassisted, two down. Runners at second and third.
0: Well, I've talked about how we've seen the growth from Tommy Gooden defensively in recent weeks, and that was a great play right there on a hot smash down to first base. First base not typically known as the hot corner, but it was right there. Tommy Gooden with time to make one step to his left on the forehand. Good play on a little short hop. For the moment, saves this game for the Commodores.
6: We are tied up at eight. Runners at second and third, two down. Bottom of the ninth inning. It looks like either a pinch runner or pinch hitter here for Missouri. Not sure what the delay is as Coach Jackson looks down that third base line.
0: Pinch hitter, I believe.
6: Offensive timeout is taken by Coach Jackson. And talks with his pinch hitter. Isaiah Frost. Here comes Coach Corbin. We'll see who comes out of the bullpen in just a second here for Vanderbilt, but we've got a new pitcher. It's one of those juxtapositions that is just sometimes a little awkward. It's been crowded. It's a late night. It's a cool night. College baseball, but huge pitches and high drama coming up from Columbia, Missouri. New pitcher for Vanderbilt will step aside. Come back in just a second after this on the Vanderbilt Sports Network from Learfield.
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6: New pitcher for Vanderbilt, two down and two on. Tied up game, bottom of the ninth inning. Wyatt Netto, the 6'6" freshman out of Cora, Maine.
18: Needless to say, Andrew, a big spot for Wyatt Netto. Back in the bullpen now will be his first appearance out of the bullpen in a minute. And all of the pressure on him and his battery mate, Corbin Reynolds, with that winning run standing out at third base for Corbin. Got to keep everything in front. And, of course, we know Wyatt's got that filthy, sharp death ball slider. So Corbin has got to work hard back there.
6: You've got here at third base. You've got Patterson at second base. The pinch hitter is Isaiah Frost. I should know, but this is the first bullpen appearance since Austin Nygaard.
18: Very well could be. I don't know off the top of my head either. But it sure, that would seem to track. He was inserted into that starting rotation pretty quickly after Austin Nye's injury.
6: Here's the first pitch by Netto. That misses low. One ball, no strikes. We are tied up at eight. Here's at third base. He's the winning run. Here's the 1-0. Swing and a miss. One ball, one strike, breaking ball to Frost. Batting 262. Here's the 1-1. Swing and a miss. Breaking ball again here for Netto.
18: A lot of confidence there by Wyatt Netto. And a lot of confidence in Corbin Reynolds to throw that pitch down around the dirt. It was disgusting. That thing was sharp and late on the break.
6: Two strikes and two down. Bottom nine. The freshman, he deals. It is knocked down by Corbin Reynolds. Goodness gracious. Ball two, two balls, two strikes. Incredible trust by Scott Brown to call that pitch in Corbin Reynolds.
18: There's no question. I mean, what a block there by Corbin Reynolds. Game on the line. It doesn't get any bigger than that block right there by the freshman backstop.
6: Here's the 2-2. Misses low. Breaking ball. Three balls, two strikes. So Frost chases a couple of those death ball sliders, but holds off on the pass two.
18: 3-2 right now. You do have a base open, so you don't necessarily have to throw a strike, but again, the command issues that Netto has had at times, loading the bases is not ideal.
6: The pitch. Spring and a miss. He got over the breaking ball. Wyatt Netto, the freshman out of the bullpen, in one of the season's biggest moments with the winning run in the game and the series. At third base, gets the strikeout. We're going to play extras once again.
18: 3-2 breaking ball again. Base open, so you can throw that pitch. And that was a good one there from Wyatt Netto. And Andrew, I'm going to stay around with you to take the lead.
6: Let's go. We go top 10 back after this on the Vanderbilt Sports Network from their field.
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6: We go top 10. Back-to-back games, Vanderbilt versus Missouri. That will go to extra. Missouri got the first game 8-7 in the bottom of the 10th inning. We'll see if Vanderbilt can take the lead top 10 here in game two. We're tied up today. Logan Johnstone to lead things off 1-for-3 here in game two. And hits his 10th home run of the season back in the 6th inning. Johnstone, Gooden, and Rigdon. All three guys with home runs here today. First pitch by Trey Lawrence, right versus left, and steps off the mound. New pitch com.
18: Nope, old pitch com decided to start working again. Those things have a mind of their own, Andrew.
6: Am I allowed to be skeptical?
18: Sure, you can do whatever you want, it's your show.
6: I don't know. Here's the pitch. Fastball for a strike. Outside corner. No balls, one strike. Well, shift is on here for Johnstone. Third baseman Patterson plays in. That pitch is spun. It is punched toward left center field. That's down for a base hit. It's cut off by Isaiah Frost. It's a single here for Johnstone.
18: That was a beautiful swing. Backside there by Logan Johnstone. Missouri had a shift on him. So Logan again, we saw Missouri do it earlier. That time Logan very intentionally trying to shoot the ball the other way. Hit a nice line drive out the shallow left field. And the Doors have a leadoff hitter on here in the 10th.
6: So 8 runs on 12 hits for Vanderbilt. They scored 3 in the 6th, 1 in the 7th, 1 in the 8th inning. First pitch to Tommy Gooden is a pickoff move. Do you let the big man drop a bunt or let him swing?
18: I'm letting him swing, Andrew, but whatever Corbs decides to do, I'm going to lean that direction as it being the right move.
6: Yes. Here's the pitch. Gooden swings. He's going to fly this one down the left field line. It's going to tail foul. Now, sometimes Corbin does let the guys get one swing off and then decides to bunt. That was the deal for Whitcomb on the squeeze play versus Tennessee. I do suspect Gooden probably swings. We'll see. The 0-1. There's a strike outside corner. No balls, two strikes.
18: We know about the lightning in the barrel for Tommy Gooden. He certainly can change the scoreboard with one swing. We've already seen it once tonight.
6: The 0-2. Misses low. Knocked down by Cerna. One ball, two strikes on Gooden. Well, 2-for-4. Home run back in the 2nd. Base hit back in the 6th. John Stone's at first base represents the go-ahead run. Here's the pitch. That swung on, grounded back up the middle. It is played by Masonette. Goes to 2nd. That's one. It's a double play as they spin it back to first base.
18: Hit the ball hard, too. There's tough luck right at second baseman. Shoveled it off for the 4-6-3. That is unfortunate.
6: Here's Rustin Rakedon. 2-for-3. First pitch. Fastball's off the plate. One ball, no strikes.
18: Tell you what, Andrew, off the bat, I thought that thing had a shot to get up the middle, but this, as you said earlier, is no doubt the slowest turf that we have played on this season.
6: 1-0 pitch skips low. I also thought he hit it hard enough that there was a chance that Masonette would bobble the baseball. Kind of played it awkwardly.
18: He was a little tentative in how he approached it. I would venture to say that ball was over 100 miles an hour off the bat.
6: Here's Thatsuo. Breaking ball is low. Count goes 3 balls, no strikes here for Rigdon. 2 for 3 here tonight. Walks in the fourth, singles in the sixth, and hits his sixth home run of the season back in the eighth inning to tie the game. The 3-0. There's a strike outside corner. Hitters count for Vanderbilt center fielder, the sophomore out of Metter, Georgia. The 3-1. Misses, low ball four. It's going to get past the catcher. Rustin Rigdon turns the corner at first base. He finds the baseball. Cerna got there. That is a heady play by the center fielder.
18: Rustin Rigdon, he's just a ball player, man. He has incredible instincts on the bases. Even in taking a walk right there, he was all over that fact that baseball got to the backstop and had second base in mind, but made the right decision to shut it down there at first base. Give Will Hampton a shot here to be a hero once again for the Doors.
6: Grand slam versus Kentucky a couple of weeks ago. Pickoff move back to first. Of course, plenty of speed. For Rustin Rigdon, anything in the gaps will almost certainly give Vanderbilt a 9-8 advantage here in the top of the 10th inning.
18: And the two outs here at the bottom of the order. I would expect we see Rustin Rigdon try and steal this base.
6: First pitch, he is moving. It's a little bit low. There's the throw by Cerna. The tag is on. He is safe. It skips into the mitt of Durnin. And Rigdon picks up the stolen base.
18: Whew, that was awfully close. Hard to tell after the ball was picked by the middle infielder if that tag was applied, and we will get a review.
6: All right, so Missouri has challenged the call at second base, like you said. Pitch was off the plate, 1 ball, no strikes. If it stands here for Hampton. Well, they take a look. Let's pause 10 seconds for station identification on the Vanderbilt Sports Network from Learfield.
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5: Our second base is out.
6: Oh. Well, I will say that was a fairly quick review by Birmingham, which certainly indicates that they had what they needed to make a quick change.
18: I hate to be the bearer of bad news, but I didn't think he was out in real time. I was just hoping that maybe the tag was missed, and I couldn't see that from here.
6: Well, we go bottom 10. It is 8-8 Vanderbilt versus Missouri. Wyatt Netto continues back after this on the Vanderbilt Sports Network from Learfield.
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6: We go bottom 10, Vanderbilt versus Missouri, game 2. We are tied up at 8, Andrew Allegretti here in the booth alongside J.M. Morris. Vanderbilt scored its 7th run in the top of the 7th inning. Logan Johnstone, an RBI ground out that scored Brody Johnston. Vanderbilt tied the game in the top of the 8th inning on a solo shot by Rustin Rigdon. Up to Netto to get us back to the top of the 11th inning.
18: No shortage of drama here recently, Andrew. I'm getting too old for this stuff.
6: First pitch to Whiteout. Off the play. 1 ball, no strikes. Indeed.
10: on the trauma part, not the age thing.
18: You're so much younger than me.
10: By a little bit. Missed series block. Two balls, no strikes. I think it's inverse. By a year. Well, top of the order for Mizzou. That pitch is swung on. Bouncing ball toward third. Brody Johnston dives to his feet. He throws a howitzer. He's got him. Brody Johnston, you've got yourself a golden arm. Number nine. What a dart to Gooden.
0: A golden arm and a golden glove. What a diving stop to his left there on the high hopper in the hole. And then he got up and threw an absolute missile over there to first base. And a great pick on the other end by Tommy Gooden to pick up the out. Wow, what a huge first out of the inning.
10: Boy, tip your cap like you said to Gooden. That is an underrated part of that play because that ball from Brody is just humming to first base. Here's Durnin. First pitch is swung on and missed.
0: I mean, there's no question that throw was in the low 90s across the diamond.
10: No doubt. And, of course, lays out, goes belly first, pops to his feet, and quite the throw. The 0-1. That spun out, hit towards center field, drifting back is Rigdon, and he is going to get there. What a read for Rustin Rigdon. Off the bat, played it perfectly, out number two.
0: Well, that was all about the jump there for Rustin Rigdon. He was moving in the direction of that baseball right off the bat, and that thing was smoked. Rustin Rigdon, mid-stride. Makes a head high, backhanded catch. Great play. And a quick two outs for Wyatt Netto here.
10: Here's Blaze Ward. Base is empty, two down. Tied up at eight, bottom of the 10th inning. First pitch by the righty. There's a strike outside corner. No balls, one strike.
0: We can find a way to win this ball game. You're going to go back to a couple of these defensive plays that were made here late. Gooden, two by Brody. That play in center by Rustin.
10: The 0-1. Swing and a miss, breaking ball. No balls, two strikes.
0: That's one thing that never takes a night off typically is good defense. And this team, by and large, especially later in the season, has played really good defense.
10: Especially in the later parts of this season, for sure. No balls, two strikes. Here's the pitch. Spring and a miss. He got it. What a frame. And perhaps some of the best defensive plays of the season for Vandy. Brody Johnston at third. Rustin Rigdon in stride. Glides to make the play in center. Then the strikeout by Netto. That is clean Vanderbilt Commodores baseball in the top of the 10th inning. Or I should say bottom of the 10th inning. We go top 11. Back in just a second after this on the Vanderbilt Sports Network from Learfield.
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0: So we play on here in this 11th inning.
1: Bring off the Vanderbilt, number 28, Will Hampton.
0: First pitch. It's a strike, no ball, it's one strike. Here's the 0-1. That misses low. One ball, one strike. Well, for Vanderbilt, if the Doors win here tonight, we get the rubber game tomorrow. If Missouri picks up the victory, it's the Tigers taking the first two. Here's the 1-1. Hampton swings and misses. One ball, two strikes. Well, for Lawrence, four innings, three hits, two runs, three strikeouts, one walk. The 1-2 struck him out. So strikeout number four. Here's Reynolds.
2: Off-speed pitch there by Lawrence to get Will Hampton out in front.
0: That brings us to Reynolds.
2: We've reached the point in the game where they've turned the scoreboard over, Andrew, and there's now blank frames all the way up to 20.
0: First pitch. Fastball for a strike. Do you think we're going to need 20 tonight?
2: I pray not.
0: No balls, one strike. Here's the pitch by Lawrence. Up and away. One ball, one strike.
2: If that's the case, I'm going to have to go get a snap at some point.
0: Yeah, that's too long. Here's the 1-1. That swung on, this one is hit hard and deep towards center field. This is at the track. It's not going to go. Catch is made by Pierre.
2: I was hoping, Andrew. I don't know if you saw me over here, but I was trying to wave that ball out, see if I could get a gust of wind behind it. That was just a little off the end of the bat for Corbin. Maybe a touch out on his front foot. Didn't miss it by much.
0: Well, we flipped the lineup to the top. Here's Riker Way, 2-for-5. Right versus left. Doubled in the first inning. Singled in the sixth. First pitch. Fastball for a strike outside corner.
2: For all of the wind that we saw earlier before the rain delay, there is nothing out there now. Those flags across the field.
0: That pitch is swung on. This one is hit hard towards right field. This is back. It's a no-doubter. It's off the hitting facility. It is gone. Riker Waite, he destroys it to right field. Bandy takes the lead in the 11th in Como. A no-doubter to right field.
2: No win needed there, Andrew. Riker Waite gets a fastball and absolutely gets into it. Hits it out there in Braden Holcomb territory. Andrew?
0: Boy, he just popped it. You could hear it clang off the hitting facility.
2: Some say they heard that last night too, Andrew. All right, I'm done.
0: 9-8. Vandy leads. That's off the plate. One ball, no strikes. Some say, legend has, lore of yesteryear.
2: That's what the bullpen guys, including bullpen coach Reed Schaller, said.
0: The 1-0 fouls it off.
2: They heard a metal cling. Legend says.
0: The lore of Taylor Stadium. We'll talk about that for forever.
2: The fog game. Can we just name it the fog game?
0: The 1-1 off the plate. Two balls, one strike. Well, Vanderbilt has taken a 9-8 advantage in the top of the eighth inning. Riker Waite just smokes one.
2: Two-out lightning from one of the Doors' most electric players, Riker Waite.
0: Good game, third hit of the day. The 2-1. Mancini takes off the plate. Three balls, one strike. Boy, absolutely pulverized that baseball. So Vanderbilt's fourth home run of the game. 106 on the season. The 3-1. Mancini takes it's ball four. And Brody Johnston gets a chance to build the lead.
2: Patience there by Mancini. Didn't get anxious in a 3-1 count. Stayed within himself. Easy take there for ball four. And opportunity for Brody Johnston to do some damage here. You know, he was frustrated by how his last at bat ended. And

0: No one's out here. No one's paying ticket admission, watching on television to see the ump show. And that's the thing that
1: and
0: really
1: for what
0: gets
1: it's worth,
0: under my
1: I don't,
0: skin.
1: I don't think the umps most of the time.
0: No.
1: I swear this as honest as possible. I think the unbelievable majority of the time, the umpires have no desire for the thing to become the ump show.
0: No, I would agree with you. But there are certain guys that have quick triggers or like to assert their dominance in games.
1: His name's TV Teddy. He did college basketball for years. Here's the pitch. That's swung on. Fouls it off.
0: That was a healthy hack from Brody Johnston.
1: No balls, one strike. Ken Valentine's a good guy, but... And that's not even an eye. I do think he has started a podcast, by the way.
0: Is it interesting?
1: I don't, someone sent me a clip. The 0-1. Off the play. One ball, one strike.
0: I've always wanted to start a podcast, too, but... Seems to be a bit of a saturated market.
1: A smidge.
0: Tough to cut through.
1: Pickoff move back to first base.
0: How cool would that be if
1: it's
0: that's your job,
1: though? It's as thick as fog. What?
0: How cool would that be if that's your job, though?
1: I know.
0: Like, if you're Joe Rogan and you're just making millions and millions of dollars a year to sit at a in a cool studio and talk for a couple hours a day?
1: I know. Pickoff move back to first. Mike is safe. Boy, quick pause. On the scintillating podcast conversation, 2020 watch with two outs. Mancini's at first base. Pickoff move back to first base. He's safe.
0: And we're going to get there with the stolen bases. I'm pretty confident in that. We're going to have to get busy with the home runs.
1: Yeah, 15 of them. The 1-1. Mancini goes, oh, it's a hit-by-pitch, which Vanderbilt will take. But
0: takes a stolen base away from us, though, in the 2020 watch.
1: Yeah.
0: Probably didn't feel good for Brody. Looked like he wore that fastball right in the small of the back. That's not a place that's fun to get hit as a hitter.
1: Well, gives the chance to Holcomb him now. With two outs, runners at first and second, Vanderbilt has taken the lead. 9-8 is our score, top of the 11th inning, game two, as Vanderbilt tries to draw even with Missouri. So 66 pitches for Trey Lawrence out of the bullpen. Let's see, Lawrence steps on. A pitch clock violation has been issued.
0: I think it was actually that Holcomb wasn't ready to hit, and that was his second warning.
1: Does say one ball, no strikes.
0: Well, but your second warning on that is also a ball. And that's a pitch clock violation. You see the home plate umpire point to the wrist there.
1: But two balls, no strikes is the count. There is nobody getting loose for Missouri in that bullpen. 4 2/3, 4 hits, 3 runs, 66 pitches. First pitch. Off the plate. One ball. Well, should say 3 balls, no strikes.
0: Yeah, we had 2 balls without a pitch being thrown, so...
1: The 3-0. Off the plate, ball four, bases are loaded.
0: You know, an insurance run or two would be huge here heading into the bottom half of this 11th inning. This might be it for Lawrence.
1: Has anybody been getting loose?
0: You know, I wasn't paying it. Attention, somebody's throwing right now, Andrew.
1: Okay.
0: We can't see him. We can only see the catcher.
1: We can only see the catcher. Okay. Yeah, so 68 pitches for Lawrence. You had to think it was going to be close to give Missouri a chance in the bottom of the 11th. So they do go to the bullpen. We'll step aside. Vandy 9, Missouri 8. Back after this on the Vanderbilt Sports Network from Learfield.
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5: New pitcher for Missouri, Isaiah Salas, out of the bullpen. Left-hander to face off against Logan Johnstone. Bases are loaded. Mike Mancini got on with the walk. He's at third base. Brody Johnston gets on with the hit by pitch. He's at second. Holcomb at first base on with the walk. As Vanderbilt leads 9-8, top of the 11th inning. A solo shot by Riker Wade gave Vanderbilt the lead. Up to Logan Johnstone to try to build it. Salas, a freshman out of the bullpen from the Woodlands, Texas, has thrown 13 and two-thirds, 14 hits, 10 runs, 13 strikeouts, 10 walks.
6: I've heard the Woodlands is a lovely place down in Texas.
5: It sounds like it.
6: Outside of Dallas?
5: Yes.
6: Kind of like of Brentwood, Franklin.
5: Is it Dallas or Houston?
6: Maybe it's closer to Houston. Maybe I don't know what I'm talking about. Yeah.
5: I never do. First pitch, Johnstone. That misses as I am getting pelted by a plethora of moths.
6: You want me to shut this door or is it the window?
5: I don't know
6: where they're coming from.
5: Leave it be. Base is loaded. One ball, no strikes. Here's the pitch. There's a strike outside corner fastball.
6: For what it's worth, the Woodlands is closer to Houston than it is Dallas. It is north of Houston,
5: all right.
6: South of Dallas.
5: Okay.
6: Back to our regularly scheduled programming.
5: Johnstone's at the plate. With two down, throw 1-1. That swung on, that is hit toward left field. It's sinking, it drops in, it's a base hit. Mike Mancini scores. Here comes Johnstone to the plate, and he will score on a two-run single for Logan Johnstone. New tally, Vanderbilt 11-8. All of the damage done with two outs here in the 11th inning for the Doors.
6: Enormous insurance runs right there off the bat of Logan Johnstone, and for the second consecutive at bat, we see him make a nice swing there to the backside, not trying to do too much. This time left on left, stayed on that pitch, and hit a shot out to left field for two runs for the Doors, and that is much needed breathing room for the bottom half of this inning.
5: Here's Gooden. First pitch. That's swung on. Right back. No balls, one strike.
6: That was coming right at us, Andrew. That might have shattered this glass in front of us.
5: There's a decent chance. Just needed to eke over that screen.
6: Were you hoping it shattered the glass?
5: No. The 0-1. Swing and a miss. No balls, two strikes, runners at first and second.
6: Andrew Allegretta, the blind play-by-play broadcaster.
5: You'd have to tell me what happens, and I'd relay it, which, not to be sarcastic, is a real thing. The 0-2. Swing and a miss. There are some incredible people that do that.
6: I have no doubts.
5: Really
6: and
5: truly.
6: I have no doubts in you to overcome whatever.
5: I would need your help.
6: Nah, that's where you got a problem.
7: Okay. We go. Bottom of the 11th inning.
6: Said I was going to stay until we got the lead.
7: We got it.
6: Now I'm going to go bring this thing home, Andrew.
7: Yes, sir.
6: Thank
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7: Well, we go bottom of the 11th inning. Vanderbilt with the advantage, 11-8. The Doors looking for their 11th SEC victory of the season. Mateo Serna to lead things off. Jordan Donovan and Caden Pierce. I should say Donovan Jordan, excuse me. 5'6 part of fielder here for Missouri versus Neto, the 6'6 freshman out of Gorham, Maine. Out of the bullpen so far for Neto. Inning and a third. Two strikeouts. No walks, no runs. Right versus left to start things off. The shift is on. First pitch, it's a swing and a miss. He just busts a fastball right past him. Well, certainly for Vanderbilt fans, the story is well told. We know what's at stake for Vanderbilt down the stretch with the NCAA tournament streak. That goes up and away. One ball, one strike. The opening game loss is certainly significant for Vanderbilt, but all the Doors can do is try to take each pitch one by one and try to get to the finish line and put a resume together the best they can. That pitch is swung on and missed. One ball, two strikes. So simply it starts here. And for some of these guys, trying to carry the weight of the world is awfully challenging. But step one is out one in the bottom of the 11th inning. The 1-2, up and away. Two balls, two strikes. There's so much history to the streak. And even if the guys don't know every single name, every single play or game, they understand the weight of it. They feel it every time number four is out there. That pitch is swung on. It is missed. Swing and a miss here for Neto. Boy, do they want to deliver for the program, for Corbin, for their teammates. And who knows where it goes. But if they can finish this one off. That's a nice exhale. At one point earlier here today, we did see Mike Mancini, the second baseman for Vanderbilt, get the entire team together in the dugout. And certainly impassioned as the team is trailing. I think 8-3 at that point. Here's the pitch. Misses inside to Jordan. One ball, no strikes. Right versus right for Donovan Jordan. Neto kicks and deals. That's still on. It's popped up middle of the infield. Here comes Brody Johnston, calls everybody off. The third baseman's got it right in front of the mound. So two outs. Here in the bottom of the 11th inning. That brings us to Pierre. Base is empty, Vanderbilt by three. A subtle shot by Riker Waite. A two-run single by Johnstone in the top of the 11th inning. Pitch is on its way. Fastball, four strike, outside corner, no balls, one strike. With two down, bases empty, the freshman fires. Misses low. One ball, one strike. So Neto out of the bullpen. Has done well. Two innings, no hits, no runs. Three strikeouts, no walks. Here's the 1-1. Misses a little bit high. Two balls, one strike. The 2-1. That's swung on and cued foul toward Missouri's dugout third baseline. Two balls, two strikes, two down. Vandy has scored 8 consecutive runs. They trailed 8-3. They lead 11-8. Bottom of the 11th inning. The 2-2 with two down. Call third strike outside corner. Vandy wins it. 11-8, the final in extras in Como. What a performance for Vanderbilt. Backs against the wall. Down by 5 runs. They score 3 in the 6th. They chip away with home runs from Rigdon. By Riker Waits and the separator. In the 11th inning, a 2-run single by Logan Johnstone. A huge victory for Vanderbilt. Their 11th of the season in conference play comes in 11 innings. We'll step aside, come back in just a second. We've got the Vandy Boys postgame show. Once again, late night from Mizzou. Back after this on the Vanderbilt Sports Network from their field.
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7: Well, final score here for Vanderbilt, 11-8, and quite the comeback victory. Trailed 8-3, scored 3 in the 6th, 1 in the 7th, 1 in the 8th, 3 in the 11th inning, led by Riker Waite, his go-ahead home run. But it's time for your Built Ford Tough Player of the Game, brought to you by your Mid-South Ford dealers. And that goes to Logan Johnstone, 3-for-4 here today. 4 RBIs, hits his 10th home run of the season, and his 2-run single in the top of the 11th inning gives Vanderbilt a 3-run advantage after the solo shot by Riker Waite. Also in this game, Riker goes 3-for-6, hits his 6th home run of the season, 2-for-5 for Mike Mancini, scores 2 runs. Johnston's 1-for-5 here today, scores 2. Holcomb 0-for-4, Gooden goes 2-for-6, hits his 12th home run of the season. Rustin Rigdon goes 2-for-3, 2 runs scored, his 6th home run of the season as well. Hampton 0-for-4, Reynolds, 1-for-5. The star on the mound for Vanderbilt, there are two of them. Alex Kranzler out of the bullpen, 4 2/3, 3 hits, no runs, 7 strikeouts, 2 walks. And Neto gets the victory here today. I think his first time out of the bullpen since Las Vegas and the injury to Austin Nye, all the way back in whenever that was, I guess March, perhaps late February. 2 1/3, no hits, no runs, 4 strikeouts, no walks. Kranzler and Neto, a great job out of the bullpen for Vanderbilt, and we will get ourselves a rubber match tomorrow. Certainly hope you can join us, Vanderbilt versus Missouri, to cap off a weekend that has been wild indeed. A suspended game yesterday. Missouri gets the walk-off in the completion of the game in the bottom of the 10th earlier today, and Vanderbilt comes back and gets the victory here today. Final score, 11-8, 1 p.m. first pitch to cap things off on Mother's Day. As we close in on midnight, Central Time, an early Happy Mother's Day to all. We'll be back on the air, 1 p.m. Central Time, 12:45, our pregame show on Mother's Day tomorrow to cap off the weekend. Daniel Wilson takes you the rest of the way on the Vandy Boys postgame show back inside the Vanderbilt Sports Network from Learfield Studios. Again, final score 11-8. My name is Andrew Aldecreta. Thank you so much for listening. We'll step aside, come back in just a second. After this, Daniel Wilson on the other side of the timeout.
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7: That pitch is swung on. This one is hit hard towards right field. This is back. It's a no-doubter. It's off the hitting facility. It is gone. Riker Waite, he destroys it to right field. Vandy takes the lead in the 11th in Como.
18: And Riker Waite, go-ahead home run in the top of the 11th inning is your play of the game, sponsored by Holiday Inn, and the Commodores' 11-inning, 11-8 victory over Missouri in Como. This is Daniel Wilson inside the Learfield Network studio with a quick check of the SEC scoreboard. All other games have gone final today, and we're going to start in good old Rocky Top with number 4 Texas falling at Tennessee 14-9. Vols have the series lead 2-0. Longhorns will try to avoid the sweep as a top 10 team. But a ranked team that did not fall today was Alabama, who got the 9-6 victory at South Carolina. Again, 9-6, the final from Founders Park in that one. Meanwhile, Bomb Walker Stadium, number 17, Arkansas battled 24th ranked Oklahoma, and it was the Razorback battering in the bottom of the 8th inning. Seven runs for Arkansas to secure the 12-8 victory over the Sooners. Meanwhile, number 9, Texas A&M run rule 20th ranked Ole Miss in Oxford, 18-5, the final from Swayze Field. Meanwhile, another team that got a run rule victory as the road team. That would be number 6, Auburn, at 11th ranked Mississippi State. Tigers 13, Bulldogs 2, the final from Judy Noble. Over in 5th ranked Georgia hosting LSU, the Bulldogs victorious in this one, 13-8, the final from Foley Field. Back to Swayze Field for the first half of the doubleheader, I believe, today. It was Ole Miss getting the victory 6-5 in that one, and that one did give the Rebels the series win. Apologies on the flip-flopping of the series order in case I did. End of the day, both teams split the doubleheader today. Ole Miss secured the series. And finally, Kentucky gets the road victory upset over 21st ranked Florida, 4-2, the final from Gainesville. When we come back, we're going to see who's on deck. 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
18: And who is on deck but none other than the Missouri Tigers? We have a rubber match tomorrow. The first pitch is slated for 1 p.m. We're going to hit the airwaves at 12:45. And so, once again, the final score in 11 innings from Taylor Stadium. 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Tigers, 8. Again, rubber match tomorrow. For Andrew Allegretta, this is Daniel Wilson signing off from inside the Learfield Network studio. Thank you for joining us for tonight's broadcast of Commodore Baseball on the Vanderbilt Sports Network from Learfield.
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12: The control. SGA pulls up three-pointer, and why not? It goes down. It's that kind of night for the Oklahoma City Thunder. 115-94.
13: And it was that type of a night from an efficiency standpoint as the Thunder shot over 50% from the field en route to a 131-108 victory in Game 3 over the Lakers to take a commanding 3-0 series lead. That call heard right here on ESPN Radio. This is Game Night, ESPN Radio, the ESPN app, SiriusXM Channel 80, presented by Progressive Insurance. He is Keith Irizarry. I'm Lance Meadow. So if Lakers fans are looking for some hope, and I could throw Sixers fans into this as well, since they're in an 0-3 hole, you should put in the highlight reel of the 2023 Boston Celtics, yep, as well as the 2003 Portland Trailblazers. Now, why is that? Well, Portland trailed the Dallas Mavericks in the Western Conference first round that year, 0-3, tied the series, forced Game 7. The Celtics trailed the Heat 0-3. Tied that series in 2023, forced the Game 7. Spoiler alert, they lost Game 7, and that was all she wrote. But, Keith, I mentioned that, and I thoroughly looked through the archives because I wanted to give you some closure on that front.
29: Yeah, you nailed it. All right, so if I you know, put your feet to the fire there, Lakers or Sixers, who extends the series further?
13: I'll go with Philly without any hesitation.
29: So you think Lakers get swept, Philly might win one?
13: Absolutely. I think the Sixers could take one from the Knicks. We saw Philly has scratched the surface. They've run out of gas in some of these fourth quarters. Game 2 is the best example. But I have a lot more faith, to answer your question, in Philly than I do the Lakers right now.
29: Yeah, I agree. I think both are going to probably end up in a sweep. But if I had to pick one, I would probably go Sixers could get Game 4. Knicks win at home in Game 5. Just to get back to your point about, you know, coming back from 0-3, there is nothing the Lakers have done through the first three games that have led me to believe that they can win a singular game in this series. I came into the series hoping that there would be the one game where, whether it was Reeves or LeBron, one of them would go off for a big number and do something astronomical. I just don't see it happening. This Thunder team is just too deep. They are built too well. And the fact that SGA isn't even having a very good series, that has to scare you if you're the Lakers.
13: Well, I think J.J. Redick would agree with you. The Lakers head coach, he doesn't seem very confident that his team could turn the corner, especially after three straight losses.
0: Well, again, the turnovers, you know, we lower number, but they still scored 30 points off those turnovers. I think we had five of them in the third. I think all of them actually led to them getting fast break transition baskets. I don't know what they ended up being, but I know at one point they were 11 of 17 from three in the second half. You know, they you know, you're not getting stops. It's harder to score. But, you know, again, the MVP is, you know, 18, 22, 7 of 20 tonight, and they've kicked our three straight games. They're an incredible basketball team.
13: A little poetry out of J.J. Redick, keeping it PG-13, which we certainly appreciate. But what I'll add is it's the lost possessions, too. He mentioned you don't get defensive stops. It's hard to win games. But when you also cough up the ball 17 times and then ignite the transition game for the Thunder, of course, you're going to be in a very precarious spot. Now, the opposite side of that equation was what OKC did to capitalize, specifically running away with things in the third quarter. Their head coach, Mark Daigneault, honed in on what the biggest factor for them was in that second half.
7: I thought the first half, credit them, you know, they had us on our heels a little bit. They shot the ball exceptionally well. They were 55% from three at halftime. They had seven offensive rebounds, and so we were fortunate to be down by two in the first half. And I think, you know, sometimes teams look at that and they just assume the game's going to turn, but we got to understand that we have to be the ones to turn the game, and that's what we did. You know, we played better defense, fought on the glass, kept our pace up offensively, and played obviously an exceptional second half.
13: And I think the one thing, Keith, that Mark hit on that maybe OKC doesn't get enough credit, and you perhaps somewhat touched on it earlier when you were talking about Isaiah Hartenstein and Chet Holmgren, but they do relentlessly attack the rim to clean up misses and finish, and that's why you shoot 50%, you get 12 offensive rebounds. I mean, think about the percentage of points that you're getting around the rim, and from an efficiency standpoint, how good that looks.
29: When the other part about this, too, is you heard Coach talk about it, is they don't bat an eye, this Thunder team. You know, for all the players that are on this team, and there's a fair amount of young players on this team, many of them have also been through some of these playoff wars, and many of them were on this roster last year that won a title, and many of them were on the roster a couple years ago that fell a little bit short, right? So they could go, they're down 59-57. At the half, and they did not look like they were stressed at all. You had SGA, who shot 4 for 14 in the first half, didn't look stressed at all. You know that J-Dub, who was a third-team All-NBA performer last year, hasn't played 1 second in the series. Guess what? They don't look stressed at all. It looks like they understand this sport, they understand the game, and they understand what their team is. We're fine. We're cool. We'll roll with it.
13: And I think the reason why they have adopted that philosophy is, case in point, a player like A.J. Mitchell goes out and drops 24 points on 10 of 17 shooting in 30 minutes of play. So you really don't fall off, even though you are missing a key ingredient in Jalen Williams. And it takes pressure off of SGA so that he doesn't feel he has to do all the heavy lifting. Now, those two caught up with ABC right after the victory, and this is how they put the win in perspective.
14: Shay, your leading scorer in today's contest, this young man, A.J. Mitchell, what can you tell us about his ascension?
15: Yeah, he's a gamer. Works super hard, never shaken by the moment. Like, he's just ready for his opportunity, and he takes full advantage of it. It might be a shock to the world, but this is no shock to us. We knew who A.J. Mitchell was the day he stepped foot in our building, and he's just showing it to the world.
14: AJ, what's allowed you to have so much success with this group this season?
16: Man, I mean, the trust that I got from my teammates and the coaching staff has been amazing from day one, so that's the key.
14: Shay, you're up 3-0. What do you need to do to close this thing out here? Are you going to get greedy and try to close it out here on the road?
15: Absolutely. We would never want to waste the opportunity to win a basketball game. We got to do the same thing we did in the first three games. Be the aggressor, play the right way together. But the shots are going in and out, just staying true to our identity, our personalities out there on the floor. And yeah, we should be fine.
13: So that was SGA and AJ Mitchell with George Sedano right after the victory on ABC. And piggybacking off of that last statement, Keith, when you have a chance to close out a series, and I don't question the mentality of the Thunder, you do not look to play additional games for the sake of playing additional games. I'm the Thunder. I'm showing an overwhelming amount of urgency come game four.
29: Yeah, just close it out and continue to have the quote-unquote others continue to do their thing as well. And you kind of show some of the younger players, the role players, this is how we close out a game. This is how we close out a series. Now let's move on.
13: Tune in for baseball action tomorrow night as the Royals host the Tigers. Coverage begins at 6:30 p.m. Eastern right here on ESPN Radio as well as the ESPN app. So while the NBA postseason is moving forward, there is also some news on the coaching front. The Golden State Warriors are bringing back Steve Kerr. What does that mean for the immediate future of the franchise? And can the T-Wolves actually attempt a clean shot against Victor Wembanyama, who apparently is now 8 feet tall, according to members of the T-Wolves? We'll examine that here on Game Night on ESPN Radio, as well as the ESPN app.
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1: I'm Ed Benkin. We start with the NBA and coaching news. According to ESPN's Shams Charania, Steve Kerr has agreed to a two-year contract extension to stay with the Warriors. He has coached the Golden State for the past 12 seasons. On the court, the Oklahoma City Thunder now have a commanding 3-0 lead over the Lakers. After trailing by 2 at the half, they rallied to blow out L.A. 131-108. The Thunder now 7-0 this postseason. Also today, the Cavaliers knocked off the Pistons 116-109. Donovan Mitchell led the way with 35 points and 10 rebounds. Detroit still leads that series 2-1. In the Stanley Cup playoffs, the Minnesota Wild got back into its series with Colorado.
2: 3-on-2 for the Wild developing. Faber to Tarasenko, left side a shot. They score! Brock Faber! Tarasenko's shot hit backwards. Pranged off Faber, and the Wild get it right back.
1: That call from KFAN FM 100.3 as Minnesota beats Colorado 5-1. The Avalanche still lead that series 2-1. In overtime, Carolina beat Philadelphia 3-2. They complete a 4-game sweep in advance of the conference finals. Carolina now 8-0 in this postseason. In baseball, former Braves manager Bobby Cox died at the age of 84. He won 2,500 games in his Hall of Fame career. He also managed the Braves to a World Series title in 1995. 2 games still going on in the majors. One virtually already over at the bottom of the ninth. The Pirates crushing the Giants 13-1. Another one actually has just gone final. It is the Braves beating the Dodgers 7-2.
3: Hey, it's Evan Cohen. Coming up Monday as the NBA playoffs roll on, I'll tell you why what happens at the draft lottery will have the biggest impact on the offseason. It's on Sports Tonight, 6 a.m. Eastern, right here on ESPN Radio, ESPN2, and ESPNU.

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1: 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I'm Lance Meadow. He is Keith Irizarry. Making sense of the NBA playoffs, a big win for the Thunder over the Lakers, a game you heard right here on ESPN Radio, 131-108, OKC with a commanding 3-0 series lead. The other Western Conference series involves the Spurs of the T-Wolves, with San Antonio up 2-1, and then some news from the Golden State Warriors as the Steve Kerr error is apparently not over. And to jump into those topics and a whole lot more, we bring in ESPN NBA senior writer who covers the Warriors. He's all over the Spurs T-Wolves series as well, none other than Anthony Slater. Anthony, got Lance and Keith here on Game Night. Greatly appreciate the time. I want to start on the Steve Kerr front because you and your colleagues broke the news earlier that Steve Kerr is going to be signing a new 2-year contract and he will continue as the head man. I don't think this was necessarily, at least through my lens, a stunning development, because as you reported, they have had talks for several weeks and it seemed as if things were trending in the direction of ownership wanted to bring back Steve Kerr. But what I'm curious about, Anthony, is how much is this essentially half the equation, and now the heavy lifting has to be, how do they tweak this roster to help Kerr's cause?
2: Yeah, obviously there's a lot there, but yeah, it was a 3-week process that I would say a couple weeks ago it was wavering, right? I mean, you guys probably watched the game in Phoenix where they got eliminated and Steve's hugging Draymond and Steph and he's having the press conference that's basically announcing that it's possible he's going to leave. I would say they had a meeting about, it was probably about 8 days after that elimination. It was him, it was Joe Lacob, it was Mike Dunleavy, the general manager, and they decided, at that point, I think they kind of were leaning towards Steve coming back, and I would say the last 13 days or so has been more about like negotiations and specifics and dollars and years and all that. And they got to the point today that, you know, they're ready to commit to each other for the next couple years. To your second question, that's more about like, how do they get back in the mix where they're competing with the Spurs and the Thunders of the world? I'm not sure they're going to, you know what I mean? Like, I think they're going to try to just be more competitive over the next couple years and try to, you know, get it, like the lottery matters a lot tomorrow, right? They're in the 11th slot. They have a 9% chance to jump up to the top four. It's the same spot the Mavericks were in last year, and they got Cooper Flagg. Like, their fortunes could change tomorrow, but generally, I think they're just going to try to make a trade or two, a signing or two that will make them more competitive. But the reality is, I think we're going to watch a lot of Spurs Thunder West Finals over the next few years. I'm not sure the Warriors are going to be involved.
3: Anthony, you know, there was a quote from Steve Kerr saying this wasn't all about money. So from that standpoint, what is it about coaching you think that, you know, made Steve Kerr want to come back and continue coaching this Warriors team?
2: Well, a few things. Number one, he just likes to do it. Steve Kerr can do a lot of things in life, right? Obviously, he won 5 championships as a player. People probably forget, but he was the general manager of the Suns, right? You know, he was in the Steve Nash days. He traded Sean Marion for Shaq. And if you know Steve like I do, he did not like the general manager side of stuff. He doesn't like the front office side. He doesn't like to sit in the suite during games. He likes to be in the timeout huddle. He likes to be, you know, down 10 in the second quarter and discussing defensive scheme changes with players. And he likes to be yelling at Draymond Green. He likes Draymond Green yelling at him in the locker room. Like, he is a player, and that has translated into him being a coach. He likes to be in the battle, as he says. And he's 60 years old, to be honest with you. Like, he could have, I mean, we all know he could have walked into an ESPN job, a Turner, or I should say an Amazon job at this point. Like, there's a lot of stuff in life he could have done, including retiring, right, with the type of money he's made. But he just likes the competition. Like, that's in his blood. He's the guy that we know Michael Jordan punched back in the day. Like, that tells you a lot about him. So that number one is what I think drew him back to coaching. And then number two, like, the guy loves Steph Curry. Steph Curry still wants him around. Steph Curry's still really good despite being at the age of 38. And I think just the nostalgia and the connection to Steph Curry brought him back to guide these last few years out. And if Steph Curry wants him back, which he does, I think it makes a lot of sense for Steve Kerr to be back. And the other thing I would say, he's getting a lot of money to come back and coach the Warriors.
1: Only the highest paid coach currently in the NBA. Just a tad
2: of influence. Yeah, that helps.
1: Yeah, it does. Absolutely. Well, I'm just going to add to your Jordan fisticuffs point in the fact that I think Jordan also knew that Kerr didn't like to be on the sideline when he passed him the ball in game six of the 97 finals for what turned out to be the game-winning shot. So your point is well taken from that standpoint. As we're talking with Anthony Slater, ESPN NBA senior writer, all over the Steve Kerr extension. And you are now in Minnesota on top of the Wolves-Spurs series. So let's turn there. I was looking over your Twitter feed, and you had a great back and forth with Jaden McDaniels where he was quoted as saying, it seems as if Victor Wembanyama is now 8 feet tall. He's not in the 7 feet range, Anthony. He's gaining as we speak because he's just having a block party at the expense of the T-Wolves. So in all seriousness, how does Chris Finch and company attempt to get cleaner looks at the basket with Wemby still very much in the mix in this series?
2: I mean, Wemby's insane. I mean, it's like the difference between 7 and 7'6" is like the difference between 6 and 6'6", right? You know, like I'm watching the game yesterday, and like, you know, I know Rudy Gobert well, and I watched Rudy Gobert in the last series tower over people. Rudy Gobert is being towered over, right? You know, Rudy Gobert's 7'3" and he's looking up. And like, I just think we are seeing a historic NBA player come into his own. What was the stat line last night? Y'all might have it. I think it was like 39, 15, 5 blocks.
3: Yeah, it was an Olajuwon type of night. Yeah.
2: Yeah. Yeah. In game one, he had 12 blocks. It wasn't even actually a very good game for him, except from the block category. But it's been interesting because I've been around the Wolves these whole playoffs. I covered the Timberwolves Nuggets series. And honestly, like, Minnesota, despite being the sixth seed, was extraordinarily confident going into that series. Jaden McDaniels is often like the barometer of that. The way he talks, I mean, you guys probably saw some of the quotes he was saying about Denver after game two, right? Like, I've never heard a player so disrespectful of an opponent in the middle early in a series than he was. And you mentioned the back and forth today. I mean, you have a lot of Minnesota guys that are just like, we don't know what to do. We're getting into the lane. We're trying to shoot these 12-foot floaters, and we're having to throw these, you know, basketballs towards the sky to even get it over his hands. I mean, to be in the arena and to see this guy, like, it is – I mean, he's almost an impossible guy to play against in some ways. And like, I don't, if you just take Wemby out of the equation, I actually really like Minnesota's talent.

0: atmosphere. I actually thought Edwards really played well last night. Well, I think he finished with about 32 and 40 minutes. The knee feels pretty healed. Everybody you talk to just talks about his insane healing powers in a lot of ways. But you look last night, it's like Edwards was the one trying to drag him to the finish line. But you know, Julius Randle goes, I think, something like 3 of 12. I think McDaniels was like 5 of 22. Like, he needs help. He needs offensive help. And some of that is, like, some of these guys have to finish over Wembanyama, which is very difficult. But to answer your question, like, I do think Edwards has, like, I think he's healed enough to where, like, he could give you a 40-point night. He needs more. You know, he needs more help. And maybe he just needs a bad night from some of the Spurs.
1: Keith wanted me to throw in a question about the Minnesota Wild to
2: you,
1: Anthony, and have you break down their 5-1 victory over the Avalanche to now get the first victory
0: in the
1: series. I have
0: absolutely no expertise on that. All I could tell you is that the city of St. Paul and Minneapolis seem to be very excited about it. That's about all I could tell you.
2: Yeah, it's a good start. You know, Kaprizov with a quick goal, Quinn Hughes with a goal. Nice night for the Wild. They needed that down 2-0 in the series, but now it's 2-1. Yeah, just throwing it out there for everybody.
1: Absolutely. This is where we bring the insight that nobody else gets. But see, I had better judgment, Anthony. I said, you've got a lot on your plate balancing Steve Kerr news and the T-Wolves and the Spurs. So I saved you. Don't worry about it. We have your back here on ESPN Radio. He's Anthony Slater, all over the latest on the NBA front, ESPN, NBA senior writer. Anthony, thanks so much for hopping on, and enjoy the rest of the series. We look forward to talking down the road.
0: I appreciate y'all.
1: Absolutely. Our pleasure. So great stuff.
2: Did we just turn into
1: Anthony
2: a hockey
1: Slater
2: show?
1: Who knows? We may have to expand our horizons here on game night. You never know what we could turn a segment into.
2: Yeah.
1: Just a warning for our listeners. Hey, we got a lot of time still. We're here till 1 a.m. Eastern. The night, or the morning, I should say, is young, at least from our perspective. But in all seriousness, Cleveland and Detroit are having, all of a sudden, a little bit of a battle royale. Are the Cavs a serious threat now to the Pistons? Well, we're going to put that under the microscope. And curious your perspective, a question that Keith threw out to me earlier in the program. The Sixers or the Lakers, who do you think has a reasonable shot to take a game and make things interesting? 888-729-3776, 888-SAY-ESPN. And if you'd rather just stay hidden behind the computer, send all of your hate to at Keith Irizarry, that's one word, or of course at Lance Meadow, one word as well, last name M-E-D-O-W. That's coming up on Game Night, ESPN Radio and ESPN app.
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0: if indeed this is what the jersey will look like, helmet and everything, I'm sure after a while people will get used to it and hopefully they'll start winning. 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No, it needs to be just as much of a part of that jersey as the light blue is, the love you blue is. And I know they're calling it Titan blue now or whatever. So it's like you're trying to almost say, no, this doesn't matter anymore. It's about this. And that disappoints me.
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4: Points after a quiet first half. He ends up as the second leading scorer for Oklahoma City. It's A.J. Mitchell with a career high 24 today to lead Oklahoma City. They were down 2 at the half and they end up winning 131-108 and lead this series 3-9.
5: That call heard right here on ESPN Radio as OKC again in cruise control. And despite the fact that the Lakers hit 14 threes, they just couldn't keep pace with LA. As we welcome you back into Game Night, ESPN Radio, the ESPN app. You can also tune into SiriusXM Channel 80. It is presented by Progressive Insurance. I'm Lance Meadow. He is Keith Irizarry. And LeBron James had 19 points on 7 of 19 shooting. Also chipped in with 6 rebounds and 8 assists. But once again, the Lakers relying so much on the 3 ball that they cannot match the intensity of points in the paint specifically that the Thunder present. So LeBron spoke with reporters shortly after the loss from the locker room, and this is what he had to say, one game from elimination.
6: Obviously the third quarter, we'll start with that. We didn't have the energy, the effort, and they put a 30-plus point quarter on us. Took care of the game right there, honestly. We had moments, obviously, in the first half that was really good for us. We did a good job of sharing the ball and knocking down shots. In that third quarter, we didn't knock down shots. We didn't defend or get stops, I would say. We defended, but we didn't get stops, and it allowed them to kind of take control of the game.
7: What is your level of anger and or disappointment?
6: I want to say I'm not angry or disappointed. I mean, obviously you're disappointed, and it's a fact like you being down 3-0, obviously. But I mean, you know, we still got life, and that's all you can ask for. And we got to be much better on Monday. See what happens.
8: JJ compared defenders to some of the '90s Bulls teams or the '17-18 Warriors teams. Said they're an all-time great team. You obviously played against those '17-18 Warriors teams. Do you think this Thunder team ranks right up there?
6: They're pretty damn good from top to bottom. You know, and they don't let their foot off the gas.
9: LeBron, in the third quarter collectively, you guys are minus 31. What's happening in the third quarter, them versus what you guys are doing?
6: I don't know. But obviously the number speaks for itself.
10: When you guys played Oklahoma City, and I think it was February or something like that, you talked about how it's their ability to like sustain energy, to sustain execution. Going up against that in this series, just what have you kind of made of their stamina in that way?
6: No, it's not nothing. It's because it's not surprising. I mean, you've seen them over the years. They have a lot of bodies, and they got a lot of guys that can do multiple things on the floor. So. You know, it helps to have that depth.
11: But what kind of effort will it take to get
6: everything and more to beat a team like this? You know, so we gotta be our best, be at our best on Monday.
12: Brian, when you guys get to any team gets to an elimination scenario, it literally could be the last time that group is together as it's constructed. Is that something that, you know, a group should acknowledge or does acknowledge? And what's key to it? Like just focusing on the
6: You don't really talk about that. You focus on the moment at hand and go from there.
13: JJ was talking about how they have the ability to kind of shape shift within the course of a game and just adjust because of the different personnel that they have. Like, you've been out to teams like that, but what is the challenge when you're trying to almost put something out on the floor that they have and they're able to just switch on the fly?
6: I mean, it's very challenging. They have the proper personnel to be able to, like you said, shape shift whatever you kind of put out there. And and still be productive no matter who's on the floor.
5: So that was LeBron James reflecting on his team's 131-108 loss in Game 3 in L.A. as now OKC with a commanding 3-0 series lead. The NBA playoffs are on ESPN Radio. You can catch postseason action on ESPN Radio as well as the ESPN app. It is presented by Gusto.
14: Harden steps right. Three ball. Got it! Harden hit it! Harden hit the three!
15: You know, my number's called and get into my spots, and something that I work on literally every day. That last minute and a half, 2 minutes, however long it was, it presented itself, and for me, just going out there and taking my shots.
14: Cavs win 116-109, and the Cavaliers are alive.
5: Well, if we're playing a James Harden highlight reel, then that means that he did something that he has not been doing for the majority of the postseason. Drum roll, please. And he actually had more made field goals than turnovers in Game 3, which is a significant reason why Cleveland took that contest and is now trailing 2-1. Harden, 8-14 from the field. He coughed the basketball up just 3 times, hit a huge 3 late in the game. And, Keith, this was a game that was tied at 104. So that's why I'm not overly concerned if I'm the Pistons. They managed to get back in this game, and it was for the taking. Cleveland happened to hit some clutch shots, which clearly was not the case in the first 2 games.
16: Well, listen, history would tell you that this isn't the James Harden you're going to get in the postseason often, right? So ends up with 19 points, had 7 assists. You talked about the turnovers and the field goals, but he really had 3 big shots in the final 2 minutes of the game, and they were 3 clutch shots that kind of changed the way this game would go. Donovan Mitchell did all the things that you expect from a star in 35 points, 10 boards, and you had Cade Cunningham triple-double, 27 points for Detroit. You and I differ a little bit on this, right? You're not worried at all about these Pistons. They're a team that you believe in, and I get the reasons why. I think Cavaliers found a little something. I think the Cavaliers can win another game at home and can make this 2-2. It can scare the Pistons a little bit. I know it's cliche, but a series isn't won until somebody wins on the road. Ultimately, I think Detroit probably wins this series, but I think the Cavaliers are going to be able to scare them enough. I see this series going 7, and I thought it was going to go 7 to begin, and I still think it'll go 7.
5: Well, to your point, the Cavs are undefeated at home in the postseason. They have won all 5 games, so they have benefited from playing in their backyard. But the reason why I'm not overly concerned is you mentioned the triple-double for Cunningham. Well, he also turned the ball over 8 times, which is a bit out of character for him. Okay, that opens the door for Cleveland. Pistons still won the battle on the glass. They still appear to be a physically minded team. And I'll go back to, this is why I have confidence in them. I think one of the best things that happened to them, and it's crazy that I'm saying this, is actually that they trailed Orlando 3-1. And here's why, Keith. They looked at themselves in the mirror. And not a lot of teams have an opportunity to reflect in the moment. And they said to themselves, you know what? We're not invincible. We may have been one of the best teams in the regular season, but teams can get to us. And I think that refocused them. They got back to their DNA. playing defense, hustling, crashing the glass. And that has been on full display from the tail end of the Orlando series through the beginning stages of the Cleveland game, even in their loss in game three. That's all encouraging.
16: Also, Tobias Harris, the professional bucket getter, as I routinely call him, is playing amazing basketball. And that would be, for me, if the Pistons are going to make a run and get to the NBA Finals, Tobias Harris is an X factor in this. He continues to turn back the clock. They're golden.
5: Eight straight games in which he has scored 20-plus points. Not too shabby. The WNBA is turning 30. 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
24: Here is your latest Middle Tennessee weather. Sunday will be sunny with a high near 85 and a light northwest wind in the afternoon. A chance of showers and thunderstorms arrives Sunday night with a low around 56. Monday turns mostly cloudy, then sunny, with a high near 73 and gusty north-northeast, winds up to 20 miles per hour. 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
26: Leads that series 2-1. In baseball, former Braves manager Bobby Cox died at the age of 84. He won 2,500 games in his Hall of Fame career. Managed the Braves to a World Series championship in 1995. The team Cox managed came up with a 7-2 win over the Dodgers tonight. That weekend series is now even at a game apiece.
17: Hey, it's Evan Cohen. Coming up Monday as the NBA playoffs roll on, I'll tell you why what happens at the draft lottery will have the biggest impact on the offseason. It's on Sports Night, 6 a.m. Eastern, right here on ESPN Radio, ESPN2, and ESPNU.
27: Almost a football-like formation here. As Cunningham will inbound. Fever down three, 1.3 remaining. Mitchell gets a clean look. Can't hit. And that will do it. Dallas escapes in an offensive shootout. 107-104 the final in an opening day thriller.
5: It is season number 30 for the WNBA, and the defending champs getting off to a bit of a rocky start as we make sense of the WNBA campaign, the opening weekend. Lance Meadow, Keith Irizarry with you here. It is game night on ESPN Radio, the ESPN app, Sirius XM Channel 80. And to delve more into the early stages of the WNBA season, we bring in a man that has covered this sport from many different vantage points, none other than Michael Vopel, ESPN women's basketball writer. Michael, first of all, greatly appreciate the time. I want to start with the team that I just hit on, the Las Vegas Aces, the defending champs who got a rematch against the team they had swept in last year's finals, the Phoenix Mercury, and on the wrong end of a lopsided 33-point beatdown. How much should we read into this disappointing opener by the defending champs?
7: Yeah, I tell you, it was interesting because I think we all went for the Aces ring ceremony, and instead we got that, but we got a Mercury blowout victory. Obviously, it's the first game. I think something Asia Wilson, the Aces star, said was really interesting. She said after the game, "I really don't like these ceremonies because there's so much emotion that you're focused on both sides." And she said, you know, for the Mercury, this has been building up a long time for them since they got swept last year in the finals. And then they kind of have to wait for the ring ceremony. So they kind of came out with a lot of firepower. And I think the Aces just didn't have that. They really did not play defense well. They were missing a lot of shots early. And really, by halftime, it felt over. So the Aces have a, you know, chance. They play right away again tomorrow in Los Angeles. So they have the chance to flip the switch, but it was definitely not the kind of opener that they wanted.
16: Michael, there's a bunch of teams that, you know, have short odds to win the championship. Obviously, the Aces would be one of those. So when you look at the Aces for the long haul of the season, what's your outlook for them? You know, I know today wasn't the best outcome.
7: Yeah, you're right. I mean, I think like with any opening week of any sport, you look at results, but but you kind of also, you don't want to put so much emphasis on there that that totally overrides kind of what you know about the team. And this is still a really good Aces team. They've got the best player in women's basketball and four-time MVP, Asia Wilson. They added Kennedy Carter, who's out of the league last year, but is a really good scorer, somebody who I think is going to help them. And they've still got, you know, that core with Jackie Young and with Chelsea Gray along with Asia. And I think, you know, a really great coach in Becky Hammon. So they're clearly, this was not only was it not the way they wanted to start, this is a terrible start, you know, to be beat by 33 points. It's the worst that any defending champion has been beaten in their season opener the next year. But they also are a team that has so much cohesion that I think they're going to be able to come back from this.
5: We're talking with Michael Volpel, ESPN women's basketball writer. Michael, I want to switch gears to the Phoenix Mercury, more so from the standpoint of this being a new CBA and what it could mean to expand the horizons for the WNBA. So Phoenix has a 28-year-old Serbian rookie by the name of Jovana Nogic, who had a very impressive performance, 19 points. But I want to put the production aside. It's more of, how much do you think the new collective bargaining agreement is going to enable teams to bring in international players like her who have a great deal of experience and boost their rosters accordingly?
7: Well, that's a really insightful, great point. And I think we're seeing that. We saw it. We're seeing it this opening weekend, and we're going to see it throughout the season. As you guys know, there's always been international players in the WNBA. But particularly with a lot of the European players, if they were getting paid enough money overseas and they didn't necessarily have a huge desire to play in the WNBA, even though it's really universally acknowledged as the best league, they were probably going to stay overseas. And one of the things that we've seen already this season with the signings and with the final rosters is that more, just as you said, more of those experienced players look at the new salary scale, and it is substantially more than it was before. And that's going to bring those experienced players over. So I think we're going to see, and obviously we've seen that for years in the NBA, some of the best players coming from Europe. We're going to see even more of that. I would say in the next 10 years, you're going to notice that dramatically changing the WNBA for the better because of the talent.
16: Michael, on the heels of the word change, there were a boatload of off-season moves in the WNBA. And for people who are kind of catching up as we get into the opening weekend, what are some of the names that were on the move that'll make a big difference this year?
7: You know, obviously Angel Reese. Now, she was traded. She, in her first 2 years with Chicago, led the WNBA in rebounding. And kind of had, we kind of knew at the end of last year, she in the front office were sort of at odds. And so she was traded to Atlanta. Obviously, she's been so productive from the rebounding side of the game. And she and the Dream won today. They had to come back, but they won today. And she started with a double-double. So it's going to be really interesting to see how she impacts the Dream. Fatu Sabali, a really strong player that went from Phoenix last year to New York. New York's already a really talented team, and we're going to see the impact that she's going to have. And then you look at really some players, obviously the little older players, but players who have a really strong veteran presence. Aneka Ogunwoke goes back to the team she started with, played her first 12 years with, the Los Angeles Sparks, and I think is going to help that team make it back to the playoffs, which they haven't been in the last 5 years. And then somebody like a Skylar Diggins. Skylar and Neka were both with Seattle last year, and Skylar now is with Chicago. So I think those are names that people are very familiar with that are in some different places now, and I think are going to have an impact this season.
5: Michael, I think we set a new record. We're deep into a WNBA conversation. We have not brought up Caitlin Clark's name once. So before we let you go, I think it's only appropriate that we do bring her up, considering she was plagued by injury last season. She did play in a tight loss to Dallas in Indiana's opener. How careful do the Fever need to be this season, given she's still dealing with this lingering back issue, in how much they play her and how much they put on her shoulders this season?
7: I mean, it's a great question, because whenever you have a superstar that is just And I just don't, they're not big enough words for how much she's impacted the WNBA. She is just a player who's universally known, and the WNBA never had a player like that before. So they are careful with her, but at the same, by the same token, you know, she wants to play and she wants to be out there doing what she does best, which is she's, I think, the best transition player in the WNBA. So they want to protect her, but at some point, you know, how do you draw that line? I think what's interesting today, guys, is that you had their big three, Indiana's big three, Kelsey Mitchell, Caitlin Clark, and Aaliyah Boston all played well, and they still didn't win because they didn't defend as well as they needed to against Dallas. So that was a 107-104 game. I think that's what you're going to be looking at with Indiana. Can they defend well enough, and can they keep Caitlin healthy? Those two things are going to make all the difference in their season.
5: He is Michael Volpel, ESPN women's basketball writer, laying out the key storylines to monitor as we kick off season number 30 in the WNBA. Michael, greatly appreciate the time and the insight, and look forward to talking to you down the road. Thanks for coming on.
7: Thanks for having me. I appreciate it.
5: 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From the WNBA, we head back to the NBA. Are the conference finals already set? And what perhaps is the biggest obstacle for the New York Knicks? 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

0: the Sixers later today in Philadelphia, just like what the Thunder is close to doing against the Lakers following OKC's 131-108 victory over LA on Saturday night. This is game night on ESPN Radio, the ESPN app, Sirius XM Channel 80. Lance Meadow, Keith Irizarry with you as we take you up till 1 a.m. Eastern. We appreciate you spending part of your Saturday night into the early Sunday morning hours with us here, as we have covered a lot when it comes to the NBA playoffs, but that's not the only sport going on. You can tune in for baseball action tonight as the Royals host the Tigers. 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Now let's jump into the Detroit, New York
1: so,
0: Knicks.
1: Not so big, yes, as Scooble being on the mend. But anyway, go ahead.
0: Well, I leave it to you to give us the caveats to make sure that we cover every angle humanly possible here on game night. The Knicks, 3-0 series lead. They are one win away from getting to the Eastern Conference Finals. And just like we saw in the Atlanta series, the Knicks have proven that they are the superior team with better depth and just a better group of players that embrace physicality. And after an encouraging performance, Keith, by the Sixers in Game 2, which was for the taking at MSG, and unfortunately Philadelphia ran out of shots, specifically from beyond the arc in that fourth quarter, I thought they took a huge step back in Game 3 in terms of effort, energy, and execution, the triple E's. It was nowhere to be found whatsoever. You saw guys turning the ball over, not hustling back, not crashing the glass, not packing the paint. And the Knicks are the type of team that will just pile on and capitalize and take full advantage. So I find it very hard to believe that there's a pathway for Philadelphia to really even get back in this series. I could see them taking a game, but if it goes back to the Garden, in all likelihood, the Knicks are going to shut the door on them.
1: I mean, here's the pathway. OJ Anunoby, let's say, doesn't play Game 4, as he probably shouldn't. And, you know, the Knicks don't hit outside shots, and Tyrese Maxey finally gets it going, right? Like, those are the pathways for the Sixers to get back into this. Tyrese Maxey is one of the better guards in the NBA, and he has been neutralized in this series. For whatever Paul George can do in the first quarter, seemingly he just runs out of steam in the second, third, and fourth quarter. So those are not good things for the Philadelphia 76ers. Joel Embiid just got dunked on by Mitch Robinson. And for all of you Knicks fans out there, you love that. You're going to make T-shirts. I wanted to throw something else out there. We haven't done a lot of betting on this show, but I do a lot of betting in a lot of the shows that I do. So my play on this one is Jalen Brunson. We're going to go over 26.5 points. You get pretty decent odds on it. It's basically about even money. He scored 35, 26, and 33. Career averages, if you go back to the 22-23 season, the dude is the third highest player scoring average in the history of the NBA at almost 30. So let's just make that a play. We'll give you one game night, bet of the night, and that'll be my play of the night.
0: Philadelphia has had no answer whatsoever to Jalen Brunson, no matter really who they've thrown on him. And I know there's been some games in this series where Brunson's gotten off to slow starts, but he manages to pile up the points and get to the free throw line. So I like his chances matching and even surpassing those numbers moving forward, especially coming up here in Game 4. But I want to get back to your point about Tyrese Maxey.
1: Okay.
0: Because he is an X factor, and it's maybe a little ridiculous that we're putting him under that umbrella, but I guess X factor from the standpoint of how can Philly make this series interesting. But here's the problem, and this is what you were scratching the surface of, Keith. You look at Game 3. How does Tyrese Maxey only take 12 shots? In a game where Embiid is banged up, to your point, Paul George can't hit a shot, even if it was the entire ocean at his disposal after the first quarter. And Maxey was 8 of 12. What baffles me about a guy like Maxey, 2 years ago when the Sixers played the Knicks, remember Maxey went off at the Garden, hit three after three. He had that it factor profile. For some reason, he seems to be content being the complimentary player or perhaps playing in the shadows of Embiid and George, and they need him to be Batman. the time to be Robin is over for Maxey.
1: I don't know if it's playing in the shadows. I want to give some credit to the New York Knicks in kind of forcing the ball out of his hand. And also maybe a little maturity thing with Tyrese Maxey is that he's mature. His game has matured and he wants to make the right basketball play. But Lance, you and I love this sport of basketball. When you're like the best player on the team, sometimes a bad shot by you is better than a good shot by somebody else. Like, maybe sometimes just be a little selfish. Because you're right. You go game one and game three for Tyrese Maxey. Game one, 3 for 9 from the field. Game three, 8 for 12 from the field. You cannot tell me that this guy, who is, you know, one of the better guards in the NBA, shot the ball 21 total times in two of these losses. Can't happen.
0: And Maxey has the speed to get out of double teams. He's very quick. He's got an excellent burst. We know he has three-point range. And I don't want to take away credit from the Knicks. As you mentioned, they put Mikal Bridges on him during stretches, and he's got the length, and they have been effective, and Mike Brown has mixed and matched. But Maxey is still a baller at the end of the day. And you get defended by Bridges. You get defended by OG Anunoby. They put Brunson on you. It should not make a difference. It should not take away from the aggressiveness of Tyrese Maxey. And that is the way that this series changes. If Maxey comes to the realization, okay, Embiid is not fully healthy, George is a bit of a roller coaster, I need to now, nobody's saying chuck up 30 shots, but would you rather live and die and your season is on the line with Maxey putting up contested shots, Keith, or to your point, relying on Dominic Barlow? And I know
1: or
0: I'm going to the extreme.
1: DJ Edgecombe, yeah.
0: Correct. Getting tap-ins or making miracle shots. I mean, it's a rhetorical question. We know the answer from that standpoint.
1: The best game the Sixers had was game two in this series, right? He had 26 points. He was 9 for 23. Not the best efficiency, 1 for 6 from three. But that's what you need, those kind of at least attempts. You know, often you do the draft game, right? Like if you and I decided, hey, all right, we're going to just draft players from the Sixers and from the Knicks, wouldn't Maxey be the second person off the board behind Jalen Brunson typically?
0: Without a doubt, especially.
1: I mean, some people might even take Maxey over Brunson. I wouldn't, but
0: I would take Maxey after Brunson in terms of needing a point guard slash shooting guard. Because remember, he can handle the ball, he could orchestrate, he could distribute. He's got tremendous value from that standpoint.
1: And my point on doing that is he's not playing like that. He's not playing like he should be the second best player in this series. There are other players that are shooting the ball more, being more aggressive, whatever it may be. And again, I don't know if it's a maturity thing and Maxey's trying to be the right facilitator. Be selfish, dude. Just be a little selfish.
0: It's a matter of him just needing to flip the switch. That's what I think Philadelphia is waiting for, because the Knicks have shown when Mitchell Robinson and Karl-Anthony Towns get in foul trouble that you can attack them in ways that you couldn't when all of a sudden they have more length on the court. And that's why, to come full circle on this conversation and go back to what we were talking about earlier with respect to the Pistons and the Cavs, and I know you're a little bit maybe skeptical more so than I am about Detroit, and Cleveland maybe could give him a hard time, but if we're now moving forward, hypothetically speaking, and the Pistons do play the Knicks in the Eastern Conference Finals, which is the matchup I'm expecting, I think of all the teams in the East, the Pistons are best suited to give the Knicks a taste of their own medicine, because they've got the length, they've got the physicality, and they can beat them up on the glass, which I don't think the Hawks were capable, the Sixers certainly, and even if the Celtics played them. So that's why I'm very intrigued to see that matchup.
1: The Pistons would be the team that could match the Knicks, like, macho, right? Like, they can match their grit and their toughness. I think the ultimate decider in that one is, if OG Anunoby is OG and he's healthy, I like the Knicks. If he's not healthy, Lance, you may be right about your Pistons. You might be.
0: Well, even if OG is healthy, I just think Detroit has that secondary scorer, which they don't get enough credit for, in Tobias Harris. And Jalen Duren and Isaiah Stewart, not too shabby in terms of what they could do to at least help neutralize, not slow down and contain, but neutralize Cat as well as Mitchell Robinson. We gave you the betting angle. We gave you even a hypothetical draft. I mean, come on, people. You got a little bit of everything here on Game Night. For Keith and Rosari, I'm Lance Meadow. Sports Center All Night with Chris Lewis is next on ESPN Radio and the ESPN app.
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11: Let's just say Shohei Ohtani's going for home run number 500. 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
17: Right block, he's double-teamed. Steps through, pivots, shoots, and scores anyway.
18: Cade Cunningham and the Pistons look to take a commanding series lead versus the Cavs.
19: Karis LeVert to Cade. Cade down the right side. Right
20: and one!
19: They're good!
20: Yeah!
19: Good!
18: The Stanley Cup playoffs feature a pair of games on the ice.
21: 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He gets it to Hall. Hall whips it across. Blake with a shot. He scores!
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23: Clark evades. 3 seconds. Clark, the spin, and the lay! Looking healthy on that finish.
0: Have you enjoyed your day at the ballpark today?
1: Oh, it's been wonderful, yeah. And everyone loves the Phillies. Go Phillies, baby! Yeah.
0: Well, that's because you're red, they're red.
1: That's true. That's very true.
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20: How could I possibly follow up Elmo? We're just setting myself up for failure on this show tonight. Well, it's been a thunderstorm through the last two postseasons, but perhaps this series with the Thunder against the Lakers has been their most dominant showing. Oklahoma City, they leapt out to a 2-0 series lead over Los Angeles. And coming into Game 3, OKC had beaten L.A. by at least 15 points in 5 of their 6 meetings this season, including Games 1 and 2. LeBron and the crew, hoping a change in venue and a change in the officiating could reverse the trend of this matchup. However, it was the Thunder long ball that got the team going.
24: Gilgeous Alexander short on the free throw. Lakers had it. It got ripped away, and then turns into a 3 for Cason Wallace.
25: But that's what the Thunder have done better than the Lakers. One of the things, they have turned those second chance opportunities into points, even though they've had less.
20: In Game 2, it was Jared McCain who ignited from 3. Game 3 on ESPN Radio, the opening quarter belonged to Cason Wallace. With this Thunder team, it really could be anybody on the squad that has a big night. And oh yeah, they have the MVP too. The Lakers have a former MVP, and they got the team back even in the second quarter.
24: Lakers in the front court right down 3. It's 44-41 Oklahoma City. Lakers trail 2-0 in the series. James, left side, free throw line extended, steps into a 3-pointer. He hits it, and the game's tied at 44.
20: LeBron at 19 points, 6 rebounds, and 8 assists. And the Lakers had a strong 34-26 second quarter to put the team up 2 at halftime. However, being within reach of OKC at the half hasn't been a problem for LA in this series. Keeping up in the second half has been the much greater challenge. And in Game 3, it ended up following a similar script.
24: Gilgeous Alexander, 3, splash! Well, you got to respect the drive, and Austin Reeves did that. And SGA shot right over top of him, 70-65 Thunder.
20: Oklahoma City outscored Los Angeles 33-20 in the third. And SGA, 23 points, 9 assists. That's his 29th playoff game with 20 points and 5 assists or more, which ties Kevin Durant for the second most in franchise history, of course, since the franchise has been in OKC. But overall, a quiet night for the soon-to-be two-time MVP. In fact, one of the biggest runs of the game for the Thunder came at the start of the fourth with SGA on the bench. That's when A.J. Mitchell had the keys.
24: A.J. Mitchell going for 22, and he's got it as he hits a falling to the ground shot on the first marker far side of the lane.
25: But once again, just like in the first half, the Thunder attacking Austin Reeves off the dribble.
20: Mitchell had 24 points, 10 assists, those both playoff career highs. He had no turnovers. First Thunder player with 10 assists, no turnovers in a playoff game, again, since the team has been in OKC. Just another prime example of the depth that this team has to go along with the high-end talent. And speaking of that, their superstar put on the finishing touches.
24: 5:44 to go in regulation. Thunder in control. SGA pulls up, 3-pointer, and why not? It goes down. It's that kind of night for the Oklahoma City Thunder. 115-94.
20: It's been a lot of those kind of nights for Oklahoma City over the last couple of seasons. The defending champs have a 3-0 lead in the Western Conference semifinal after beating the Lakers 131-108 on the road. And of course, teams that take a 3-0 lead in the best of 7 in the NBA are 161-0 all time. The Thunder, they've won all 7 games this postseason. They've won all 7 games against the Lakers this season, and their point differential through 7 games, 128 points. That is the best point differential through 7 games in the playoffs by a reigning champion in NBA history. Just straight dominance And part of their reason, defensively, Alex Caruso, another strong performance, in a conversation with Mike Cousins and Corey Alexander after the game.
2: So we want to know about the third quarter, because for the second straight game, you guys were down at the half, and you make a run in the third quarter. Last game, it was without SGA on the floor. This time, he was on the floor, but didn't have his best game. What's been a difference maker in these third quarters?
3: Yeah, I think, you know, there's just things that we can fine-tune from the first half, and I think we're learning. You know, we learned last year to be able to make changes on the fly and not change, you know, in the next game, and I think we, you know, towards the end of the second quarter, got a little loose with the ball, getting back to transition, and we just tried to make sure that we did those things in the second half.
25: Now, Alex, you, of course, won a world championship with the Los Angeles Lakers, but you were developed in the Oklahoma City Thunder organization. As you look at guys like A.J. Mitchell and what he's doing right now, what is it about the development that's happening at OKC where you guys continue to just keep producing players?
3: Yeah, I mean, A.J. Mitchell, you know, you probably would have found out more about him last year had he not got hurt and been out most of the year, but you know, he's been this smooth since he got here from his rookie year last year, and then he's just a tireless worker. He's got confidence. You see, he doesn't show much emotion, and his poise and his ability are very rare at a young age, and he's a confident player. We try to exude confidence into him as well.
25: And you're, of course, really the leader of this defense when you consider the fact of what you guys have been able to do. But what is it about the fact that even though you have great defenders like Lou Dort and J-Dub when he's healthy in the starting lineup, you guys probably get even better when you go to the bench, especially on the perimeter defensively?
3: Yeah, I mean, it's just an extreme luxury for us to have guys, you know, first of all, that are that good all together on the court to start. You know, normally AJ's coming off the bench, Queso's coming off the bench, I'm coming off the bench. Those are three really good defenders. So we really just try to push each other to be great, you know, and it's always somebody. Somebody's one night that's leading the group.
2: Alex, before we let you go and you get surrounded by your whole team, last one for you is Mark Daigneault, your head coach, told us when we met with him before the game, he goes, even if I don't go to a guy at a certain point in the game, I know they trust that I'm going to put them in at the right time. How does he build that trust with you guys?
3: He tells everybody just stay ready, and he means that. He'll throw you in no matter what, any point in game, first game of the season, you know, game three of the second round. So guys are just prepared and ready to go out there.
20: That's Alex Caruso, former Los Angeles Laker, now champion with the Oklahoma City Thunder, won a championship with both of those teams. 131-108. Thunder win. They take the 3-0 series lead. And you know how long the postseason resume is with the Lakers. They've been in the playoffs a whole bunch, a ton of playoff games. It is their third straight 15-point playoff loss. That is the first time in franchise history they've lost three games in a row in the playoffs by 15 or more points. This is SportsCenter All Night. Chris Lewis here on ESPN Radio. So the afternoon game in the Eastern Conference, game three of Pistons-Cavs. Detroit, they took the first two games of the series, but much of the national conversation surrounding this series was centered around Cleveland's James Harden. While the underperforming from the future Hall of Famer gathered the headlines, guys like Donovan Mitchell, Jared Allen, Evan Mobley, they also struggled in Detroit. They look to change that on their home court.
5: And the Cavaliers will try to run as much off as they can. Mobley. Oh! Oh, my! So much for running it down. Mobley took it right to the face of Isaiah Stewart.
20: Pow, emphatic call on WTAM. Cavs, they built a lead as large as 17 points, took a 16-point advantage into the half. But a lead like that in today's NBA, especially with Cade Cunningham on the other side, that's no problem.
19: Karis LeVert to Cade. Cade down the right side. Right
20: and one!
19: Good!
20: Yeah!
19: Good! And count that, baby, and a foul!
20: Woo!
19: Amazing end-to-end action for the Pistons right there.
20: I mean, we've had pretty energetic calls back-to-back on 97-1 the ticket there. A tremendous run for Detroit eventually put the Pistons up 76-74. Cade put on his second career playoff triple-double, 27 points, 10 boards, 10 assists. But the only blemish in Cunningham's first round resurfaced in this game. He had 8 turnovers. 58 turnovers this postseason.

0: He rang the meter up to 35 points to join 10 rebounds and 4 assists. That is his 35th career 30-point playoff game. Put the Cavs on the doorstep of the win, but the team needed a closer in crunch time. James Harden, he was held to just 10 points in the first three quarters. But this time, he had the finishing kick.
1: Here's Harden. Harden, met by Tobias Harris. Harden, out front, between his legs. Harden, steps right, three ball.
2: Got it! Harden hit it! Harden hit the three! 25.9 to go! James Harden, as the crowd roars with a silencer!
0: Harden had 9 points in the fourth quarter. He closed it, and the Cavs win 116-109. Detroit still leads the series 2-1, but teams so far in that series have protected the home court. In fact, every game the Cavaliers have played this postseason, the home team has won. Mitchell had the big numbers. He put his points per game average in the playoffs at home up to 30.4. That is the third most points per game at home in NBA history in the playoffs, behind Allen Iverson and Michael Jordan. Those are two iconic names. Tobias Harris for Detroit continued his strong play, 21 points, 5 rebounds. But the headline of this game was the headline going in, James Harden. Before, it was his inability to perform to the moment. This time, he got it done and talked about it afterwards.
3: You know, my number's called, you know, just getting to my spots, and you know, it's something that I work on literally every day. You know what I mean? So it's basically, you know, repetition, and it's the confidence to go out there and just, you know, do it. You know, Don, I've been working so extremely hard throughout the course of the game. You know, just try to find, you know, opportunities to help him. So that last minute and a half, 2 minutes, however long it was, it presented itself, and for me, just going out there and taking my shots.
0: Not many people have been using Harden and clutch in marriage together, at least over the last couple of games. He's had some great playoff moments in the past. He just has had some games where he hasn't had strong performances as well. His head coach, Kenny Atkinson.
4: It's the James Harden I've seen for how many years he's been in the NBA. You know, that's the James we know. You know, we needed it tonight, right? We're searching. You know, we got some good screenings into some you know, the matchups we wanted, and he went to work.
0: Cavs 116, Pistons 109. Detroit still leads the series 2-1. 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And coming up next, could one Philly team avoid a second-round sweep? 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
1: 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It's been a rough few days at Xfinity Mobile Arena in Philadelphia. On Thursday, the Hurricanes knocked off the Flyers to take a 3-0 series lead. On Friday, the Knicks did the same thing to the Sixers while bringing thousands of fans to Philly to take over the arena. On Saturday, the Flyers needed a win to keep their season alive against the Carolina team that hasn't lost a game all postseason. Philadelphia was able to send it to overtime, tied at 2. But in the extra session,
2: now Drysdale can't get it past Slavin. He gets it to Hall. Hall whips it across. Blake with a shot. He scores! It's over! Series over! Jepson Blake wins it in overtime!
1: 99-9, the Fan. Hurricanes in OT. They sweep the Flyers 3-2. They're the first team with a 4-game sweep in each of the first two series in a Stanley Cup playoff year since the NHL went to the four rounds of the best of seven series in 1987. They advanced to their second straight conference finals. They lost 4-1 to Florida last season. So it's a sweep on that side, with Carolina advancing to the conference final. You go out west, Wild and Avalanche, with Colorado leading the series 2-0 heading in. So it felt like a must-win in St. Paul for the Wild, and they got it done.
3: 3-on-2 for the Wild, developing Faber to Tarasenko, left side a shot. They score!
1: That on KFAN 100.3. Wild blast the Avalanche 5-1. So Minnesota has won 6 of their last 8 game threes when they trailed the series heading into that 2-0. So they remain right in it. For the Avalanche, that loss snaps what was a 6-game win streak. Well, Friday was the first night of the 30th anniversary season of the WNBA. Already one milestone, the Toronto Tempo, they played their first game as the first Canadian team in WNBA history. Saturday featured the league headliners on ABC. First, a game that featured the 4 most recent number one picks in the draft. Caitlin Clark, Aaliyah Boston, they played for the Fever, and Paige Beckers and AZ Fudd for the Dallas Wings. It was great to see Clark back on the floor after being held to just 13 games last season.
4: Clark lays it in. Caitlin Clark's first points of 2026.
5: Caitlin Clark getting the ball on the move and able to use her quickness to her strong right side.
1: Clark scored 20 points on ABC, her first game action since July 15th of 2025. She reached the 1,000 career point mark on a layup at the end of the third quarter. But her Rookie of the Year counterpart on the other side had the last laugh.
4: Beckers, guarded by Clark. Beckers, what a move! Bucket in the foul as Beckers dances her way for 2.
1: Wings 107, Fever 104. It is the first opening game in WNBA history where both teams scored at least 100 points. Arike Ogunbowale had 22 points and a conversation with Holly Rowe after the game.
6: Well, Arike, this new team, a new coaching staff, and a new system really paid off. The fast break points in particular. How was the flow so good so early in the season?
7: Yeah, Jose, he does really well with X's and O's, and we have a lot of pieces that, you know, you don't have to take the tough shot. You can kick it to the next man, and we just want to run and go, and we did that.
6: You were a little bit late coming to camp over in China play. You didn't miss a beat, though. How did he get you up to speed on this offense? He told me he was sending you plays in China.
7: Yeah, I was actually doing my homework in China, just studying the plays, you know, seeing where he wanted me, trying to learn my spot, but other spots, so I'm ready, and it paid off. But this game was rough, though. I'm not saying, you know, this was our best game. We definitely didn't hold good defense, but we got the win.
6: I was going to ask about your defense because it was important when it mattered down the stretch late. What did you see from your team that is possible defensively?
7: Yeah, we dug in. Even though we put ourselves in a hole and didn't hold good defense, like you said, we did when it mattered. And this is a really, really good team. But we can't trade buckets because, you know, on the night that they're hitting more, it might be a win for them. But, you know, we're happy with the win.
6: opening day of the 30th season. You have had such a wonderful career so far in the W, and you were prime today. What does this mean to you today, Arike?
7: Yeah, all glory to God. You know, this is year 8 for me. It's a blessing to still be out here, especially with the new CBA. More money for us, generational wealth for our family, and it's just amazing. And the W just keeps rising. So hopefully, you know, in the future when I have kids, they're getting $20 million contracts. But I'm just really happy and blessed.
6: All right. Thank you.
7: Thank you.
1: 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Her Wings win 107-104 over the Fever. Second game of the doubleheader on ABC. The Aces got their rings as the defending champs, but the Mercury got the win.
8: The ATDB connection that we've talked about before has been special.
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1: On ABC, Mercury 99, Aces 66. Yes, that was not a very inspiring ring ceremony, at least afterwards, for the Aces as they got clobbered by the Mercury. This is SportsCenter All Night. Chris Lewis, you're on ESPN Radio. Sad news, longtime Atlanta Braves manager Bobby Cox has died, the team announced Saturday. It was 84. Cox, he ranks fourth all-time in wins with more than 2,500 in his 29 years as manager, including 25 years in two stints with the Braves, 4 years with Toronto. He was named the Manager of the Year 4 times. In the Braves team announcement, they said in part, "And while Bobby's passion for the game was unparalleled, his love of baseball was exceeded only by the love for his family. It's with the heaviest of hearts that we send our sincerest condolences to his beloved wife, Pam, and their loving children and grandchildren." Former Braves outfielder Dale Murphy joined ESPN Radio's Game Day.
10: If you were going to play for Bobby, he didn't put up with, you know, anybody that wasn't a positive influence in the clubhouse. And guys wanted to play for him. I remember him talking, you know, people talking about, well, he got this guy, this guy. This guy doesn't have that good a reputation, you know, in the clubhouse. Well, when they got there with Bobby, I'd ask Bobby, I'd go, so, you know, what's the deal? He goes, the guy's awesome. I love him. You know, and so he treated everybody, you know, he treated everybody with respect. He loved his players, loyal to a fault, and hung in there where he knew baseball was going to have some rough days the season. And he just didn't give up on you.
1: And it's almost fitting with Bobby Cox looking down. The Braves beat the Dodgers 7-2, and the Braves snap an 8-game losing streak at Dodger Stadium. Coming up next, how Oklahoma City Thunder continues to roar on ESPN Radio.
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15: Here is your latest Middle Tennessee weather. Sunday we'll see increasing clouds with a high near 85 and calm winds shifting northwest. Overnight, a 50% chance of showers and thunderstorms with lows around 57. Monday starts cloudy, then clearing to a high near 74. 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
1: And it wasn't just the third quarter. It was the third quarter and the fourth quarter, scoring 41 fourth quarter points behind A.J. Mitchell, who just caught fire. 18 second half points for him. In the starting role now, replacing J-Dub out with injury, but it doesn't look like the Thunder losing any steps at all.
18: And it's remarkable. A.J. Mitchell, the career-high 24 and 10 assists, his first playoff double-double. You wouldn't have guessed at the half that their second-leading scorer would be Shai Gilgeous-Alexander. He finished with 23 points after hitting just four field goals in the first half.
1: But the Thunder's showing you that they're more than just the MVP. They're a great team. So if you try to take SGA out of the game by sending two defenders at him, they have more than enough playmakers outside of that. They're going to win that matchup 4-on-3 each and every time.
18: That's going to be dangerous territory for the Lakers trying to keep this series alive, because teams that go up 3-0 are perfect in NBA history in best of seven series. Oklahoma City has now won 8 straight postseason games dating back to Game 7 of the 2025 NBA Finals, and they have now the third best start to the postseason by a reigning champ in the last 30 years. The next team to catch for them would be a 10-0 start by the 2017 Cavs. Best ever was 11-0 by the 0-1 Lakers, who did end up repeating, and the Thunder certainly a threat to do that again here this year. So our final in L.A. on Saturday night, Oklahoma City 131 and the Lakers 108. For Corey Alexander, I'm Mike Cousins, right here on your home for the NBA, ESPN Radio and the ESPN app. Now let's go back to Chris Lewis in the studio.
1: Great breakdown by the crew, and now we, of course, have to hear from Kendrick Perkins, who has a take about the Lakers not being the team that will be the first to come back 3-0.
19: The Lakers just don't stand a chance. They don't match up to the champs. They're full of two-way guys. And what happened tonight is that we saw that Sam Presti have the best eye in basketball when it comes to talent. All of a sudden, SGA is not having an SGA-type series or game. And what do you see when he's on the bench? You see the emergence of A.J. Mitchell. Not only does he go for a playoff career high, but also the decision-making, because he had a playoff career in assists. This is how deep and dangerous this team is. It's moments that it could be Chet Holmgren that looked like the best player on the floor. Alex Caruso comes in, and his impact is all over the place, especially defensively and bringing that tenacity. So when you look at what they done, all they did was headhunt and search out Austin Reeves tonight. That's the conversation that we need to talk about, is him, Austin Reeves.
1: Well, meanwhile, in the East,
20: Cunningham leans in, put it off the backboard, no. Rebound Mitchell, he'll dribble out the clock. 2-1, you can't hear it, but the buzzer sounds. Cavaliers win. Cavs win 116-109. And the Cavaliers are alive.
1: On WTAM, Donovan Mitchell, 35 points, 10 rebounds, and 4 assists. James Harden closed strong with 9 points in the fourth quarter. Head coach Kenny Atkinson.
21: We know how important it is to get this first win, to make it a series, you know. And dude, I felt like that third quarter, like, you know, we had great looks. Like, great looks, and it just was, the ball wasn't falling. I think that's how they got in the game. I wish our defense would have been better, you know, after the misses, but I'm like, man, we're getting great looks. We're missing. So, you know, that's the spirit of this team, right? We don't get down. We're not like, oh, man, they came back. It's like, it's a veteran team. They kind of know that's how this goes. We're getting great shots. We're missing them. You know, stay with it.
1: Cavs got the win. Detroit still leads the series 2-1. Keeping with the NBA draft lottery takes place Sunday, 3 p.m. Eastern in Chicago. Some monsters at the top of the draft, headlined by number one projected pick, A.J. DeBonta from BYU. You also have guys like Darren Peterson from Kansas, Cam Boozer at Duke, Caleb Wilson from North Carolina. You have the Wizards, the Nets, the Pacers. They each have a 14% chance at the number one pick. Here's ESPN draft expert Jeremy Wu on the top prospect, A.J. DeBonta.
22: Coming back into the season early in the year, is this really viewed as anyone's race? I think Peterson had a lot of momentum. DeBonta came into the year, just had an okay senior year. People weren't sure which version of A.J. we were going to see. We saw him really turn it on as the year went on. He had a lot of responsibility at BYU. They were up and down. They had injuries. He stepped up. By the end of the year, you know, I'm sitting there at the Big 12 tournament and watching him really dominate, sort of figuring out that balance between scoring and playmaking and how to be that number one guy. That's something NBA teams took notice of. I think as the year went on, he really, for, you know, some teams had him won, some teams sort of moved him up there. It's not a done deal, but he looks like the most probable guy right now just based off what he's done.
1: Well, the lottery is all about teams that didn't make the playoffs. Well, speaking of teams that didn't make the playoffs, after exactly 3 weeks of thinking it over, Steve Kerr has agreed to a 2-year contract to return as the coach of the Golden State Warriors. According to ESPN's Shams Charania, the deal will keep Kerr as the highest paid coach in the NBA annually. Now, if you're wondering what the Warriors have in the lottery, they have the 11th best odds at getting the number one pick. They have a 9.4% chance of moving into the top four, a 77.6% chance at remaining in the 11th spot. SportsCenter All Night, Chris Lewis here on ESPN Radio. The opening weekend of a milestone 30th season of the WNBA. And the league continues to move in a positive direction. This offseason, the league and the WNBAPA agreed on a historic new CBA benefiting the current players as well as some icons of the past. The league added teams in Toronto and Portland for this season, two more teams coming in the next 2 years. And of course, Caitlin Clark is healthy, back on the floor with the Indiana Fever. And before her 2026 debut, she sat down with Malika Andrews on the NBA Today.
23: If you could play one-on-one with anybody, current, not current, who would it be?
0: That's a fantastic question. Current or not current?
2: NBA, WNBA.
0: Well, like, I would get killed by every NBA player, but, like, Steph Curry.
2: You would replace one-on-one with Steph Curry.
3: I thought you were going to say Peyton Pritchard.
0: That's great. Peyton Pritchard. Yeah. One That's a one. Great answer.
5: Wow. You can. Caitlin Clark effect.
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2: All right, we're sitting here, not playing one-on-one with Peyton Pritchard, but we're sitting here on the precipice of your third season in the
0: Hard
2: WNBA.
0: To believe. It's crazy.
2: Where has time gone?
0: Truly.
2: It's insane.
0: It's wild.
2: So what does a successful third season look like for you?
0: I mean, hopefully a championship. I feel like we have all the pieces kind of put together now. We have had our core together for 3 years. Obviously, last season I didn't get to play in many games, but still what we were able to do is absolutely incredible. I think having Steph, and that was her first year in our coaching staff, going into year three, you kind of have that culture and that foundation kind of laid, and we went through so much adversity.
25: Eighth at serve now for Caitlin Clark. She had been dealing most recently with a groin injury.
2: You mentioned the playoffs last year. What was the most difficult part of having to watch that?
0: Yeah, I think looking back now, figuring out how to be a good leader and be a good teammate, I think that's probably what I learned the most. I think the like toughest moments for me were like the night before the games. Like you're in your hotel room, and it's like you're on a road trip, and it's like, man, my team is gearing up to play in game five of the semifinals to maybe go to the finals, and I know I don't get to put my uniform on. Like that makes me like emotional right now. Like that just like ate at me. Like I hated that.
2: There's not many people who know what it's even like to remotely try to walk in your shoes.
0: Yeah.
2: LeBron James may know a little bit about that, and you two have developed a relationship. What do you lean on him for? What's the last text message you guys exchanged?
0: Yeah, I mean, I think LeBron has just been there to support me more than anything. He understands the microscope that I'm under and the spotlight that's on me, and I think he just wants to be there for me more than anything. When I was hurt last year, he reached out and was like, is there any way I can help you? Like, is there anybody I can connect you with? Like, just somebody that's there, like, trying to help you, trying to help make the game better, help you improve. And I think that's a lot of our relationship now. And then a little bit of golf, too. We text about golf. But that's next on our bucket list, is to play golf together. I'm not sure either of us are too great, so we might be chasing the ball a lot. But I think basketball players just love that, like, mental challenge of, like, an individual sport of golf.
2: Had a heck of a season opener last year.
0: Yeah.
2: Started out with a bang.
0: Mm-hmm.
2: Does that come into your mind when you think of, you're the person who wants to put on a show
0: yeah.
2: every night and mm-hmm. starting on May 9th to start that, the Caitlin show?
0: Yeah, I mean, I try to approach every preseason game the way I'm going to approach, you know, the game on May 9th or the game on August 12th, whatever it is. Like, they're all the same to me. Same amount of fire, same amount of wanting to win than the one before it or the one that will be next.
1: And Caitlin Clark of the Fever began the season in a showcase matchup against Paige Beckers and the Dallas Wings. What a game. It was a thriller. Indiana down 3 on their final possession.
4: Almost a football-like formation here. As Cunningham will inbound. Fever down 3, 1.3 remaining. Mitchell gets a clean look. Can't hit. And that will do it. Dallas escapes in an offensive shootout. 107-104 the final in an opening day thriller.
1: First season opening game in WNBA history where both teams scored at least 100. Paige Beckers had 20 points. Caitlin Clark had 20 points. Elsewhere, the W, Dream, beat the Lynx 91-90. The Lynx blew a 15-point halftime lead. The Sky topped the Fire in the Portland Fire's first game, 98-83. Significant trade in baseball. Cleveland Guardians, they acquired 2-time Gold Glove winning catcher Patrick Bailey from the San Francisco Giants for the 29th pick in this year's MLB draft. And left-handed pitching prospect Matt Tugboat Wilkinson. That's a nickname from the 1970s, if I ever heard it. Here's the insider Buster Olney on Hammer and Emmett.
26: He's hitting 146. His adjusted OPS plus, and that statistic, 100 is average, is 16. so far this year. And we've seen the San Francisco Giants struggle offensively. And in the last week, they basically decided, you know what? Wait, this just can't work. Yes, Patrick Bailey is generally considered to be one of the very best defensive catchers in baseball. Absolutely the best at framing. So they move him out. I think Cleveland, as you guys know, the Guardians have long lived without a prolific offense. They win with pitching, with catching, and with defense. And so they're like, this guy's perfect for us. So now between Austin Hedges and Patrick Bailey, they have two probably of the three or four best defensive catchers in baseball, because if the Guardians are going to win or lose, it's going to be because of pitching, and they're doing everything they can to foster that. And if you're the Giants, I'm sure Patrick Bailey, when he was benched earlier in the week, I think the Giants probably understood he was prepared to go someplace else.
1: One sad note in baseball, longtime Atlanta Braves manager Bobby Cox has died, the team announced on Saturday. He was 84 years old.
6: Bobby Cox managed 29 seasons in the major leagues, and it is virtually impossible to find a player who didn't love playing for him. He was the ultimate player's manager, who trusted his guys and treated them all like men.
7: I kind of live my manager's career with two words, recognition and praise. That's who Bobby Cox is.
8: The one thing you always hear is that Bobby was the best. Everybody says it, and everybody who says it, we know what it means.
6: He was a great manager, quote, the greatest to ever put on a uniform, said former Brave Tim Hudson. Cox won 2,504 games, fourth most of all time. He went to the postseason 16 times, more than any other manager, and won 14 division titles in a row, a record in the divisional era.
10: The Atlanta Braves have brought the first championship to Atlanta.
6: He won 100 games six times. He won the Manager of the Year four times and was inducted into the Hall of Fame in 2014.
11: I made trades and acquired players and put teams together with great confidence that they were being placed into the hand of the greatest manager of men.
6: Cox's signature was his metal spikes, which he wore right to the end of his managerial career at age 70 because, Chipper Jones said, quote, that's what big leaguers do. And no one in a major league uniform personified what it meant to be a big leaguer more than Bobby Cox.
12: A small part of Bobby Cox as a baseball player changes your career. 20 years with the man changes your life.
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1: 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The Cubs have been winning anytime, anywhere. They come in winning 10 in a row, but their streak comes to an end at the hands of the Rangers.
18: And here comes the pitch. A swing and a shot deep down the left field line. Hooking in the corner, it is history! A home run for Justin Foscue. How about that? The Rangers lead by the score of 5-0, and Foscue has hit his first major league home run.
1: On 105.3, the Fan, Rangers blanked the Cubs 6-0. That was the Cubs' second 10-game winning streak this season. But that comes to an end. Where there's winning streaks, there's losing streaks. And that's the Reds losing 8 in a row coming into the day. But that streak also ended on ESPN Radio.
19: 2-0 pitch. Swing and a ball. Line to left, and it falls in for a hit in front of Cole. Trevino is in. Rounding third. Throw to the plate. Out at the plate. Trying to score. The second run was McClain on a strike from Cole. RBI for De La Cruz and a single. But then Cole thrown out trying to score the second run on the hit by De La Cruz to retire the side.
1: Well, you'll take the run, and the Reds do that. And win 3-1, a much-needed win over the Astros. That game was on ESPN Radio. Tune in to baseball action tonight as the Royals host the Tigers. Coverage begins 6:30 p.m. Eastern on ESPN Radio and the ESPN app. Other noteworthy scores, Brewers in extras over the Yankees 4-3. It was in 11 innings where the Twins beat the Guardians 2-1. Padres double the Cardinals 4-2. Diamondbacks sneak past the Mets 2-1. Phillies pound the Rockies 9-3. Royals top the Tigers 5-1. And the Blue Jays pound the Angels 14-1. Let's check in with Ed Bankin with today's top sound.
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21: Chris, we start on the diamond in Cincinnati, where Dane Myers flashed the leather and the Reds win over the Astros as they end their long losing streak, as heard on ESPN Radio.
19: Just 4 hits for the Astros today, and a curve is hit well out toward right center. Chasing back, reaching out on the run, the catch is made. The kissing into the fence in right center. Dane Myers Niners racing back in a brilliant catch by the Cincinnati center fielder.
0: Number four.
21: In Philadelphia, it's a Schwarbaum for Kyle Schwarber as the Philly slugger goes deep in his team's win over Colorado. 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
2: Here's Kyle Schwarber.
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2: Kyle blasts it. High and deep down the line, and that is on its way. Way back, second deck. Three runs, Schwarbaum. A four spot here in the third inning. Kyle Schwarber with his 14th home run of the season.
0: Number three.
21: It was a thriller in Miami as Jacob Marcy launches a three-run homer. It helps the Marlins pick up a win over the Nationals. 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
19: 2-1 to Jacob. He lifts that one high in the air, out to right and deep. Wood is back, and it's gone! Just what the doctor ordered. Mr. Marcy drives in both of them. He's got a three-run homer, and the fish out in front. It's 7-4 in the bottom of the eighth.
0: Number two.
21: To the NBA playoffs, where James Harden sends the Cavaliers crowd into a frenzy with a step-back three-pointer in Cleveland's win over Detroit. The call on WTAM.
2: Here's Harden. Harden met by Tobias Harris. Harden out front between his legs. Harden steps right. Three ball. Got it! Got it! Harden hit it! Harden hit the three! 25.9 to go! James Harden as the crowd roars with a silencer.
0: Number one.
21: And finally to the NHL playoffs with the Red Hot Hurricanes advance to the Eastern Conference Finals thanks to an overtime goal by Jackson Blake. The call on 99.9 The Fan.
19: Now Drysdale can't get it past Slavin. He gets it to Hall. Hall whips it across. Blake with a shot. He scores! It's over! Series over! Jackson Blake wins it in overtime!
1: Boy, was Saturday jam-packed. Well, news from Friday, the NFL Referees Association, a new 7-year collective bargaining agreement agreed to, which eliminates the possibility of a work stoppage prior to the 2026 season. Here's ESPN's Jeremy Fowler on NFL Live.
4: With the people I talked to, the league officers, a sigh of relief. They did not want replacement refs. Now they get a win-win for the fans, for the league office, and for the officials. Now the league is figuring it has a win here because it gets more access to these officials. There used to be a dead period from the end of the season to like mid to late May where they could sort of disappear. Now the NFL can get their hands on them a little bit, do more training, try to keep more accountability for in-season play.
1: So wages up. Good news. More training, also good news. So when your team doesn't win as many games as you hope they will next season, you can't blame the replacement refs for that. We're not having replacement refs in the NFL coming up next season. But coming up next, how the two game threes in the NBA took completely different tones. This is SportsCenter All Night, right here on ESPN Radio.
5: 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Mini camps are wrapping up, but it's never too early to give you the biggest roster holes for each of the Super Bowl contenders. 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
1: Holmgren, right block. He's double-teamed. Steps through, pivots, shoots, and scores anyway.
0: Cade Cunningham and the Pistons look to take a commanding series lead versus the Cavs.
2: Karis LeVert to Cade. Cade down the right side. Right
3: and one!
2: You're good!
3: Yeah!
2: Good!
0: The Stanley Cup playoffs feature a pair of games on the ice.
4: Now Drysdale. Can't get it past Slavin. He gets it to Hall. Hall whips it across. Blake with a shot. He scores!
0: Baseball loses one of its legends of the game.
5: He loved his players, loyal to a fault, and hung in there. He knew baseball was going to have some rough days this season, and he just didn't give up on you.
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10: How could I possibly follow up Elmo? We're just setting myself up for failure on this show tonight. Well, it's been a thunderstorm through the last two postseasons, but perhaps this series with the Thunder against the Lakers has been their most dominant showing. Oklahoma City, they leapt out to a 2-0 series lead over Los Angeles. And coming into Game 3, OKC had beaten L.A. by at least 15 points in 5 of their 6 meetings this season, including Games 1 and 2. LeBron and the crew, hoping a change in venue and a change in the officiating could reverse the trend of this matchup. However, it was the Thunder long ball that got the team going.
11: Gilgeous Alexander short on the free throw. Lakers had it. It got ripped away, and then turns into a 3 for Cason Wallace.
12: But that's what the Thunder have done better than the Lakers. One of the things, they have turned those second chance opportunities into points, even though they've had less.
10: In Game 2, it was Jared McCain who ignited from 3. Game 3 on ESPN Radio, the opening quarter belonged to Cason Wallace. With this Thunder team, it really could be anybody on the squad that has a big night. And oh yeah, they have the MVP too. The Lakers have a former MVP, and they got the team back even in the second quarter.
11: Lakers in the front court right down 3. It's 44-41 Oklahoma City. Lakers trail 2-0 in the series. James, left side, free throw line extended. Steps into a 3-pointer. He hits it, and the game's tied at 44.
10: LeBron at 19 points, 6 rebounds, and 8 assists. And the Lakers had a strong 34-26 second quarter to put the team up 2 at halftime. However, being within reach of OKC at the half hasn't been a problem for LA in this series. Keeping up in the second half has been the much greater challenge. And in Game 3, it ended up following a similar script.
11: Gilgeous Alexander, 3, splash! Well, you got to respect the drive, and Austin Reeves did that. And SGA shot right over top of him, 70-65 Thunder.
10: Oklahoma City outscored Los Angeles 33-20 in the third. And SGA, 23 points, 9 assists. That's his 29th playoff game with 20 points and 5 assists or more, which ties Kevin Durant for the second most in franchise history, of course, since the franchise has been in OKC. But overall, a quiet night for the soon-to-be two-time MVP. In fact, one of the biggest runs of the game for the Thunder came at the start of the fourth with SGA on the bench. That's when A.J. Mitchell had the keys.
11: A.J. Mitchell going for 22, and he's got it as he hits a falling to the ground shot on the first marker far side of the lane.
12: But once again, just like in the first half, the Thunder attacking Austin Reeves off the dribble.
10: Mitchell had 24 points, 10 assists, those both playoff career highs. He had no turnovers. First Thunder player with 10 assists, no turnovers in a playoff game, again, since the team has been in OKC. Just another prime example of the depth that this team has to go along with the high-end talent. And speaking of that, their superstar put on the finishing touches.
11: 5:44 to go in regulation. Thunder in control. SGA pulls up three-pointer, and why not? It goes down. It's that kind of night for the Oklahoma City Thunder. 115-94.
10: It's been a lot of those kind of nights for Oklahoma City over the last couple of seasons. The defending champs have a 3-0 lead in the Western Conference semifinal after beating the Lakers 131-108 on the road. And of course, teams that take a 3-0 lead in the best of seven in the NBA are 161-0 all time. The Thunder, they've won all seven games this postseason. They've won all seven games against the Lakers this season, and their point differential through seven games, 128 points. That is the best point differential through seven games in the playoffs by a reigning champion in NBA history. Just straight dominance, and part of their reason, defensively, Alex Caruso, another strong performance, in a conversation with Mike Cousins and Corey Alexander after the game.
11: So we want to know about the third quarter, because for the second straight game, you guys were down at the half, and you make a run in the third quarter. Last game, it was without SGA on the floor. This time, he was on the floor, but didn't have his best game. What's been a difference maker in these third quarters?
3: Yeah, I think, you know, there's just things that we can fine-tune from the first halves, and I think we're learning. You know, we learned last year to be able to make changes on the fly and not change, you know, in the next game, and I think we, you know, towards the end of the second quarter, got a little loose with the ball, getting back transition, and we just tried to make sure that we did those things in the second half.
13: Now, Alex, you, of course, won a world championship with the Los Angeles Lakers, but you were developed in the Oklahoma City Thunder organization. As you look at guys like A.J. Mitchell and what he's doing right now, what is it about the development that's happening at OKC where you guys continue to just keep producing players?
3: Yeah, I mean, A.J. Mitchell, you know, you probably would have found out more about him last year had he not got hurt and been out most of the year, but you know, he's been this smooth since he got here from his rookie year last year, and he's just a tireless worker. He's got confidence. You see, he doesn't show much emotion, and his poise and his ability are very rare at a young age, and he's a confident player. We try to exude confidence into him as well.
13: And you're, of course, really the leader of this defense when you consider the fact of what you guys have been able to do. But what is it about the fact that even though you have great defenders like Lou Dort and J-Dub when he's healthy in the starting lineup, you guys probably get even better when you go to the bench, especially on the perimeter defensively?
3: Yeah, I mean, it's just an extreme luxury for us to have guys, you know, first of all, that are that good all together on the court to start. You know, normally AJ's coming off the bench, Queso's coming off the bench, I'm coming off the bench. Those are three really good defenders. So we really just try to push each other to be great, you know, and it's always somebody. Somebody's one night that's leading the group.
11: Alex, before we let you go and you get surrounded by your whole team, last one for you is Mark Dignall, your head coach, told us when we met with him before the game, he goes, even if I don't go to a guy at a certain point in the game, I know they trust that I'm going to put them in at the right time. How does he build that trust with you guys?
3: He tells everybody just stay ready, and he means that. He'll throw you in no matter what, any point in game, first game of the season, you know, game three of the second round. So guys are just prepared and ready to go out there.
10: That's Alex Caruso, former Los Angeles Laker, now champion with the Oklahoma City Thunder, won a championship with both of those teams. 131-108. Thunder win. They take the 3-0 series lead. And you know how long the postseason resume is with the Lakers. They've been in the playoffs a whole bunch, a ton of playoff games. It is their third straight 15-point playoff loss. That is the first time in franchise history they've lost three games in a row in the playoffs by 15 or more points. This is SportsCenter All Night, Chris Lewis here on ESPN Radio. So the afternoon game in the Eastern Conference, Game 3 of Pistons-Cavs. Detroit, they took the first two games of the series, but much of the national conversation surrounding this series was centered around Cleveland's James Harden. While the underperforming from the future Hall of Famer gathered the headlines, guys like Donovan Mitchell, Jared Allen, Evan Mobley, they also struggled in Detroit. They look to change that on their home court.
14: And the Cavaliers will try to run as much off as they can. Mobley. Oh! Oh, my! So much for running it down. Mobley took it right to the face of Isaiah Stewart.
10: Pow! Emphatic call on WTAM. Cavs, they built a lead as large as 17 points. took a 16-point advantage into the half. But a lead like that in today's NBA, especially with Cade Cunningham on the other side, that's no problem.
2: Karis LeVert to Cade. Cade down the right side. Right
10: and one!
2: Good!
10: Yeah!
2: Good! And count that, baby, and a foul!
10: Ooh.
2: Amazing end-to-end action for the Pistons right there.
10: I mean, we've had pretty energetic calls back-to-back on 97-1 the ticket there. A tremendous run for Detroit. Eventually put the Pistons up 76-74. Cade put on his second career playoff triple-double, 27 points, 10 boards, 10 assists. But the only blemish in Cunningham's first round resurfaced in this game. He had 8 turnovers. 58 turnovers this postseason. That is the most in any 10-game span in a single postseason since individual turnovers were tracked back in 1978. So you got to take care of that ball. A bugaboo in his game. And fittingly, Spida took advantage.
14: Cavs by 4 with the ball. Here's Donovan Mitchell. Takes the pass down the lane. Flips. Scores with the right hand. Timeout Pistons. Good. Donovan Mitchell with his second straight 30-point ball game. Cavs by 6. 92-86.

0: as the crowd roars with a silencer.
1: Harden had 9 points in the fourth quarter. He closed it, and the Cavs win 116-109. Detroit still leads the series 2-1, but teams so far in that series have protected the home court. In fact, every game the Cavaliers have played this postseason, the home team has won. Mitchell had the big numbers. He put his points per game average in the playoffs at home up to 30.4. That is the third most points per game at home in NBA history in the playoffs, behind Allen Iverson and Michael Jordan. Those are two iconic names. Tobias Harris for Detroit continued his strong play, 21 points, 5 rebounds. But the headline of this game was the headline going in, James Harden. Before, it was his inability to perform to the moment. This time, he got it done and talked about it afterwards.
2: You know, my number's called, you know, just getting to my spots. And, you know, it's something that I work on literally every day. You know what I mean? So it's basically, you know, repetition, and it's the confidence to go out there and just, you know, do it. You know, Don had been working so extremely hard throughout the course of the game, you know, just trying to find, you know, opportunities to help him. So that last minute and a half, 2 minutes, however long it was, it presented itself. And for me, just going out there and taking my shots.
1: Not many people have been using Harden and clutch in marriage together, at least over the last couple of games. He's had some great playoff moments in the past. He just has had some games where he hasn't had strong performances as well. His head coach, Kenny Atkinson.
3: It's the James Harden I've seen for how many years he's been in the NBA. You know, that's the James we know. You know, we needed it tonight, right? We're searching. You know, we got some good screenings into some you know, the matchups we wanted, and he went to work.
1: Cavs 116, Pistons 109. Detroit still leads the series 2-1. The NBA playoffs are on ESPN Radio. 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And coming up next, could one Philly team avoid a second-round sweep? 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
1: 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It's been a rough few days at Xfinity Mobile Arena in Philadelphia. On Thursday, the Hurricanes knocked off the Flyers to take a 3-0 series lead. On Friday, the Knicks did the same thing to the Sixers while bringing thousands of fans to Philly to take over the arena. On Saturday, the Flyers needed a win to keep their season alive against the Carolina team that hasn't lost a game all postseason. Philadelphia was able to send it to overtime, tied at 2. But in the extra session,
2: now Drysdale can't get it past Slavin. He gets it to Hall. Hall whips it across. Blake with a shot. He scores! It's over! Series over! Jackson Blake wins it in overtime!
1: 99-9, the Fan. Hurricanes in OT. They sweep the Flyers 3-2. They're the first team with a 4-game sweep in each of the first two series in a Stanley Cup playoff year since the NHL went to the four rounds of the best of seven series in 1987. They advanced to their second straight conference finals. They lost 4-1 to Florida last season. So it's a sweep on that side, with Carolina advancing to the conference final. You go out west, Wild and Avalanche, with Colorado leading the series 2-0 heading in. So it felt like a must-win in St. Paul for the Wild, and they got it done.
3: 3-on-2 for the Wild, developing. Faber to Tarasenko, left side of shot. They score!
1: That on KFAN 100.3. Wild blast the Avalanche 5-1. So Minnesota has won 6 of their last 8 game threes when they trailed the series heading into that 2-0. So they remain right in it. For the Avalanche, that loss snaps what was a 6-game win streak. Well, Friday was the first night of the 30th anniversary season of the WNBA. Already one milestone, the Toronto Tempo. They played their first game as the first Canadian team in WNBA history. Saturday featured the league headliners on ABC. First, a game that featured the 4 most recent number one picks in the draft. Caitlin Clark, Aaliyah Boston, they played for the Fever, and Paige Beckers and AZ Fudd for the Dallas Wings. It was great to see Clark back on the floor after being held to just 13 games last season.
4: Clark lays it in. Caitlin Clark's first points of 2026.
5: Caitlin Clark getting the ball on the move and able to use her quickness to her strong right side.
1: Clark scored 20 points on ABC, her first game action since July 15th of 2025. She reached the 1,000 career point mark on a layup at the end of the third quarter. But her Rookie of the Year counterpart on the other side had the last laugh.
4: Beckers, guarded by Clark. Beckers, what a move! Bucket in the foul as Beckers dances her way for 2.
1: Wings 107, Fever 104. It is the first opening game in WNBA history where both teams scored at least 100 points. Arike Ogunbowale had 22 points and a conversation with Holly Rowe after the game.
6: Well, Arike, this new team, a new coaching staff, and a new system really paid off. The fast break points in particular. How was the flow so good so early in the season?
7: Yeah, Jose, he does really well with X's and O's, and we have a lot of pieces that, you know, you don't have to take the tough shot. You can kick it to the next man, and we just want to run and go, and we did that.
6: You were a little bit late coming to camp over in China playing. You didn't miss a beat, though. How did he get you up to speed on this offense? He told me he was sending you plays in China.
7: Yeah, I was actually doing my homework in China, just studying the plays, you know, seeing where he wanted me, trying to learn my spot, but other spots, so I'm ready, and it paid off. But this game was rough, though. I'm not saying, you know, this was our best game. We definitely didn't hold good defense, but we got the win.
6: I was going to ask about your defense because it was important when it mattered down the stretch late. What did you see from your team that is possible defensively?
7: Yeah, we dug in. Even though we put ourselves in a hole and didn't hold good defense, like you said, we did when it mattered. And this is a really, really good team. But we can't trade buckets because, you know, on a night that they're hitting more, it might be a win for them. But, you know, we're happy with the win.
6: opening day of the 30th season. You have had such a wonderful career so far in the W, and you were primed today. What does this mean to you today, Arike?
7: Yeah, all glory to God. You know, this is year 8 for me. It's a blessing to still be out here, especially with the new CBA. More money for us, generational wealth for our family, and it's just amazing. And the W just keeps rising. So hopefully, you know, in the future when I have kids, they're getting $20 million contracts. But I'm just really happy and blessed.
6: All right. Thank you.
7: Thank you.
1: Love to hear it from Arike Ogunbowale. Her Wings win 107-104 over the Fever. Second game of the doubleheader on ABC. The Aces got their rings as the defending champs, but the Mercury got the win.
8: The ATDB connection we've talked about before has been special. Oh, my word. The crossover and showing off the handles. This is the point four we're talking about in Alyssa Thomas, who is just having a great time here as the route continues here in Vegas.
1: On ABC, Mercury 99, Aces 66. Yes, that was not a very inspiring ring ceremony, at least afterwards, for the Aces as they got clobbered by the Mercury. This is SportsCenter All Night. Chris Lewis, you're on ESPN Radio. Sad news, longtime Atlanta Braves manager Bobby Cox has died, the team announced Saturday. It was 84. Cox, he ranks fourth all-time in wins with more than 2,500 in his 29 years as manager, including 25 years in two stints with the Braves, 4 years with Toronto. He was named the Manager of the Year 4 times. In the Braves team announcement, they said in part, "And while Bobby's passion for the game was unparalleled, his love of baseball was exceeded only by the love for his family. It's with the heaviest of hearts that we send our sincerest condolences to his beloved wife, Pam, and their loving children and grandchildren." Former Braves outfielder Dale Murphy joined ESPN Radio's Game Day.
9: If you were going to play for Bobby, he didn't put up with, you know, anybody that wasn't a positive influence in the clubhouse. And guys wanted to play for him. I remember him talking, you know, people talking about, well, he got this guy, this guy. This guy doesn't have that good a reputation, you know, in the clubhouse. Well, when they got there with Bobby, I'd ask Bobby, I'd go, so, you know, what's the deal? He goes, the guy's awesome. I love him. You know, and so he treated everybody, you know, he treated everybody with respect. He loved his players, loyal to a fault, and hung in there. He knew baseball was going to have some rough days this season, and he just didn't give up on you.
1: And it's almost fitting with Bobby Cox looking down. The Braves beat the Dodgers 7-2, and the Braves snap an 8-game losing streak at Dodger Stadium. Coming up next, how Oklahoma City Thunder continues to roar on ESPN Radio.
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18: Here is your latest Middle Tennessee weather. Sunday we'll see increasing clouds with a high near 85 and calm winds shifting northwest. Overnight, a 50% chance of showers and thunderstorms with lows around 57. Monday starts cloudy, then clearing to a high near 74. 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
22: Thank you, Chris. It was a Lakers two-point halftime lead on Saturday night in L.A., but in true Oklahoma City fashion, they go on a third-quarter run and end up winning 131-108, Corey, to take a 3-0 series lead heading into Monday night's Game 4.
23: And it wasn't just the third quarter. It was the third quarter and the fourth quarter, scoring 41 fourth-quarter points behind A.J. Mitchell, who just caught fire, 18 second-half points for him. In the starting role now, replacing J-Dub out with injury, but it doesn't look like the Thunder losing any steps at all.
22: And it's remarkable. A.J. Mitchell, the career-high 24 and 10 assists, his first playoff double-double. You wouldn't have guessed at the half that their second-leading scorer would be Shai Gilgeous-Alexander. He finished with 23 points after hitting just 4 field goals in the first half.
23: But the Thunder's showing you that they're more than just the MVP. They're a great team. So if you try to take SGA out of the game by sending two defenders at him, they have more than enough playmakers outside of that. They're going to win that matchup 4-on-3 each and every time.
22: That's going to be dangerous territory for the Lakers trying to keep this series alive, because teams that go up 3-0 are perfect in NBA history in best-of-seven series. Oklahoma City has now won 8 straight postseason games dating back to Game 7 of the 2025 NBA Finals, and they have now the third-best start to the postseason by a reigning champ in the last 30 years. The next team to catch for them would be a 10-0 start by the 2017 Cavs. Best ever was 11-0 by the 0-1 Lakers, who did end up repeating, and the Thunder certainly a threat to do that again here this year. So our final in L.A. on Saturday night, Oklahoma City 131 and the Lakers 108. For Corey Alexander, I'm Mike Cousins, right here on your home for the NBA, ESPN Radio and the ESPN app. Now let's go back to Chris Lewis in the studio.
1: Great breakdown by the crew, and now we, of course, have to hear from Kendrick Perkins, who has a take about the Lakers not being the team that will be the first to come back 3-0.
0: The Lakers just don't stand a chance. They don't match up to the champs. They're full of two-way guys. And what happened tonight is that we saw that Sam Presti have the best eye in basketball when it comes to talent. All of a sudden, SGA is not having an SGA-type series or game. And what do you see when he's on the bench? You see the emergence of A.J. Mitchell. Not only does he go for a playoff career high, but also the decision-making, because he had a playoff career in assists. This is how deep and dangerous this team is. It's moments that it could be Chet Holmgren that looked like the best player on the floor. Alex Caruso comes in, and his impact is all over the place, especially defensively and bringing that tenacity. So when you look at what they done, all they did was headhunt and search out Austin Reeves tonight. That's the conversation that we need to talk about, is him, Austin Reeves.
1: Well, meanwhile, in the East,
2: Cunningham leans in, put it off the backboard, no. Rebound Mitchell, he'll dribble out the clock. 2-1, you can't hear it, but the buzzer sounds. Cavaliers win. Cavs win 116-109. And the Cavaliers are alive.
1: On WTAM, Donovan Mitchell, 35 points, 10 rebounds, and 4 assists. James Harden closed strong with 9 points in the fourth quarter. Head coach Kenny Atkinson.
3: We know how important it is to get this first win, to make it a series, you know. And I felt like that third quarter, like, you know, we had great looks. Like, great looks, and it just was, the ball wasn't falling. I think that's how they got in the game. I wish our defense would have been better, you know, after the misses, but I'm like, man, we're getting great looks. We're missing. So, you know, that's the spirit of this team, right? We don't get down. We're not like, oh, man, they came back. It's like, it's a veteran team. They kind of know that's how this goes. We're getting great shots. We're missing them. You know, stay with it.
1: Cavs got the win. Detroit still leads the series 2-1. Keeping with the NBA, the NBA draft lottery takes place Sunday, 3 p.m. Eastern in Chicago. Some monsters at the top of the draft, headlined by number one projected pick, A.J. DeBonta from BYU. You also have guys like Darren Peterson from Kansas, Cam Boozer at Duke, Caleb Wilson from North Carolina. You have the Wizards, the Nets, the Pacers. They each have a 14% chance at the number one pick. Here's ESPN draft expert Jeremy Wu on the top prospect, A.J. DeBonta.
5: Coming back into the season early in the year, is this really viewed as anyone's race? I think Peterson had a lot of momentum. DeBonta came into the year, just had an okay senior year. People weren't sure which version of A.J. we were going to see. We saw him really turn it on as the year went on. He had a lot of responsibility at BYU. They were up and down. They had injuries. He stepped up. By the end of the year, you know, I'm sitting there at the Big 12 tournament and watching him really dominate, sort of figuring out that balance between scoring and playmaking and how to be that number one guy. That's something NBA teams took notice of. I think as the year went on, he really, some teams had him won, some teams sort of moved him up there. It's not a done deal, but he looks like the most probable guy right now just based off what he's done.
1: Well, the lottery is all about teams that didn't make the playoffs. Well, speaking of teams that didn't make the playoffs, after exactly 3 weeks of thinking it over, Steve Kerr has agreed to a 2-year contract to return as the coach of the Golden State Warriors. According to ESPN's Sham Sharania, the deal will keep Kerr as the highest paid coach in the NBA annually. Now, if you're wondering what the Warriors have in the lottery, they have the 11th best odds at getting the number one pick. They have a 9.4% chance of moving into the top four, a 77.6% chance at remaining in the 11th spot. SportsCenter All Night, Chris Lewis here on ESPN Radio. The opening weekend of a milestone 30th season of the WNBA. And the league continues to move in a positive direction. This offseason, the league and the WNBAPA agreed on a historic new CBA benefiting the current players as well as some icons of the past. The league added teams in Toronto and Portland for this season. Two more teams coming in the next 2 years. And, of course, Caitlin Clark is healthy, back on the floor with the Indiana Fever. And before her 2026 debut, she sat down with Malika Andrews on the NBA Today.
24: If you could play one-on-one with anybody, current, not current, who would it be?
4: That's a fantastic question. Current or not current? NBA, WNBA? Well, like, I would get killed by every NBA player, but, like, Steph Curry.
6: You would play one-on-one with Steph Curry.
4: I thought you were going to say Peyton Pritchard. That's great. Peyton Pritchard. Yeah. That's a great answer.
7: Wow. Caitlin Clark effect.
8: What a show put on by Caitlin Clark.
4: All right, we're sitting here, not playing one-on-one with Peyton Pritchard, but we're sitting here on the precipice of your third season in the
6: WNBA.
4: It's crazy. Where has time gone?
6: Truly.
4: It's insane.
6: It's wild.
4: So what does a successful third season look like for you?
6: I mean, hopefully a championship. I feel like we have all the pieces kind of put together now. We have had our core together for 3 years. Obviously, last season, I didn't get to play many games, but still what we were able to do is absolutely incredible. I think having Steph, and that was her first year in our coaching staff, going into year three, you kind of have that culture and that foundation kind of laid, and we went through so much adversity.
9: Eighth but sir now for Caitlin Clark. She had been dealing most recently with a groin injury.
4: You mentioned the playoffs last year. What was the most difficult part of having to watch that?
6: Yeah, I think looking back now, figuring out how to be a good leader and be a good teammate, I think that's probably what I learned the most. I think the like toughest moments for me were like the night before the games, like you're in your hotel room and it's like you're on a road trip and it's like, man, my team is gearing up to play in game five of the semifinals to maybe go to the finals, and I know I don't get to put my uniform on. Like, that makes me like emotional right now. Like, that just like ate at me. Like, I hated that.
4: There's not many people who know what it's even like to remotely try to walk in your shoes.
6: Yeah.
4: LeBron James may know a little bit about that, and you two have developed a relationship. What do you lean on him for? What's the last text message you guys exchanged?
6: Yeah, I mean, I think LeBron has just been there to support me more than anything. He understands the microscope that I'm under and the spotlight that's on me, and I think he just wants to be there for me more than anything. When I was hurt last year, he reached out and was like, is there any way I can help you? Like, is there anybody I can connect you with? Like, just somebody that's there, like, trying to help you, trying to help make the game better, help you improve. And I think that's a lot of our relationship now. And then a little bit of golf, too. We text about golf. But that's next on our bucket list, is to play golf together. I'm not sure either of us are too great, so we might be chasing the ball a lot, but I think basketball players just love that, like, mental challenge of, like, an individual sport of golf.
4: Had a heck of a season opener last year.
6: Yeah.
4: It started out with a bang.
6: Mm-hmm.
4: Does that come into your mind when you think of, you're the person who wants to put on a show every night and starting on May 9th to start that, the Caitlin show?
6: Yeah, I mean, I try to approach every preseason game the way I'm going to approach, you know, the game on May 9th or the game on August 12th, whatever it is. Like, they're all the same to me. Same amount of fire, same amount of wanting to win than the one before it or the one that will be next.
1: And Caitlin Clark of the Fever began the season in a showcase matchup against Paige Beckers and the Dallas Wings. What a game. It was a thriller. Indiana down 3 on their final possession.
25: Almost a football-like formation here. As Cunningham will inbound. Fever down 3, 1.3 remaining. Mitchell gets a clean look. Can't hit. And that will do it. Dallas escapes in an offensive shootout. 107-104 the final in an opening day thriller.
1: First season opening game in WNBA history where both teams scored at least 100. Paige Beckers had 20 points. Caitlin Clark had 20 points. Elsewhere in the W, Dream beat the Lynx 91-90. The Lynx blew a 15-point halftime lead. The Sky topped the Fire in the Portland Fire's first game, 98-83. Significant trade in baseball. Cleveland Guardians, they acquired two-time Gold Glove winning catcher Patrick Bailey from the San Francisco Giants for the 29th pick in this year's MLB draft. And left-handed pitching prospect Matt Tugboat Wilkinson. That's a nickname from the 1970s, if I ever heard it. Here's the insider, Buster Olney, on Hammer and Emmett.
26: He's hitting 146. His adjusted OPS plus, and that statistic, 100 is average, is 16. so far this year. And we've seen the San Francisco Giants struggle offensively. And in the last week, they basically decided, you know what? Wait, this just can't work. Yes, Patrick Bailey is generally considered to be one of the very best defensive catchers in baseball. Absolutely the best at framing. So they move him out. I think Cleveland, as you guys know, the Guardians have long lived without a prolific offense. They win with pitching, with catching, and with defense. And so they're like, this guy's perfect for us. So now between Austin Hedges and Patrick Bailey, they have two probably of the three or four best defensive catchers in baseball, because if the Guardians are going to win or lose, it's going to be because of pitching, and they're doing everything they can to foster that. And if you're the Giants, I'm sure Patrick Bailey, when he was benched earlier in the week, I think the Giants probably understood he was prepared to go someplace else.
1: One sad note in baseball, longtime Atlanta Braves manager Bobby Cox has died, the team announced on Saturday. He was 84 years old.
10: Bobby Cox managed 29 seasons in the major leagues, and it is virtually impossible to find a player who didn't love playing for him. He was the ultimate player's manager, who trusted his guys and treated them all like men.
11: I kind of live my manager's career with two words, recognition and praise. That's who Bobby Cox is.
12: The one thing you always hear is that Bobby was the best. Everybody says it, and everybody who says it, we know what it means.
10: He was a great manager, quote, the greatest to ever put on a uniform, said former Brave Tim Hudson. Cox won 2,504 games, fourth most of all time. He went to the postseason 16 times, more than any other manager, and won 14 division titles in a row, a record in the divisional era.
13: The Atlanta Braves have brought the first championship to Atlanta.
10: He won 100 games six times. He won the Manager of the Year four times and was inducted into the Hall of Fame in 2014.
14: I made trades and acquired players and put teams together with great confidence that they were being placed into the hand of the greatest manager of men.
10: Cox's signature was his metal spikes, which he wore right to the end of his managerial career at age 70 because, Chipper Jones said, quote, that's what big leaguers do. And no one in a major league uniform personified what it meant to be a big leaguer more than Bobby Cox.
15: A small part of Bobby Cox as a baseball player changes your career. 20 years with the man changes your life.
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0: Hey, it's Evan Cohen. Coming up Monday as the NBA playoffs roll on, I'll tell you why what happens at the draft lottery will have the biggest impact on the offseason. 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
35: 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I mean, this is the New York Knicks teams. They have confetti raining down after winning a game in a conference finals. We're not talking about the NBA finals. I mean, this is this franchise.
9: Amber and Ian. 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
1: 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The Cubs have been winning anytime, anywhere. They come in winning 10 in a row, but their streak comes to an end at the hands of the Rangers.
2: And here comes the pitch. A swing and a shot deep down the left field line. Hooking in the corner, it is history! A home run for Justin Foscue. How about that? The Rangers lead by the score of 5-0, and Foscue has hit his first major league home run.
1: On 105.3, the Fan, Rangers blanked the Cubs 6-0. That was the Cubs' second 10-game winning streak this season. But that comes to an end. Where there's winning streaks, there's losing streaks. And that's the Reds losing 8 in a row coming into the day. But that streak also ended on ESPN Radio.
3: 2-0 pitch, swinging a ball, line to left, and it falls in for a hit in front of Cole. Trevino is in, rounding third, throw to the plate, out at the plate, trying to score. The second run was McClain on a strike from Cole. RBI for De La Cruz and a single, but then Cole thrown out trying to score the second run on the hit by De La Cruz to retire the side.
1: Well, you'll take the run, and the Reds do that. And win 3-1, a much-needed win over the Astros. That game was on ESPN Radio. Tune in to baseball action tonight as the Royals host the Tigers. Coverage begins 6:30 p.m. Eastern on ESPN Radio and the ESPN app. Other noteworthy scores, Brewers in extras over the Yankees 4-3. It was in 11 innings where the Twins beat the Guardians 2-1. Padres double the Cardinals 4-2. Diamondbacks sneak past the Mets 2-1. Phillies pound the Rockies 9-3. Royals top the Tigers 5-1. And the Blue Jays pound the Angels 14-1. Let's check in with Ed Bankin with today's top sound.
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0: Number 5.
5: Chris, we start on the diamond in Cincinnati, where Dane Myers flashed the leather and the Reds win over the Astros as they end their long losing streak, as heard on ESPN Radio.
3: Just 4 hits for the Astros today. The curve is hit well out to right center. Chasing back, reaching out on the run. The catch is made. And kissing into the fence in right center. Dane Myers racing back in a brilliant catch by the Cincinnati center fielder.
0: Number 4.
5: In Philadelphia, it's a Schwarbomb for Kyle Schwarber as the Philly slugger goes deep in his team's win over Colorado. 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
6: Here's Kyle Schwarber and the pitch.
7: Kyle blasts it high and deep down the line, and that is on its way. Way back, second deck. 3-run Schwarbomb. A 4-spot here in the third inning. Kyle Schwarber with his 14th home run of the season.
0: Number 3.
5: It was a thriller in Miami as Jacob Marcy launches a 3-run homer and helps the Marlins pick up a win over the Nationals. 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
8: 2-1 to Jacob. He lifts that one high in the air, out to right and deep. Wood is back, and it's gone! Just what the doctor ordered. Mr. Marcy drives in both of them. He's got a 3-run homer and the fish out in front. It's 7-4 in the bottom of the eighth.
0: Number 2.
5: To the NBA playoffs, where James Harden sends the Cavaliers crowd into a frenzy with a step-back three-pointer in Cleveland's win over Detroit. The call on WTAM.
8: Here's Harden. Harden met by Tobias Harris. Harden out front between his legs. Harden steps right. 3-ball.
7: Got it! Got it! Harden hit it! Harden hit the three! 25.9 to go! James Harden
8: as the crowd roars with a silencer.
0: Number one.
5: And finally to the NHL playoffs, with the Red Hot Hurricanes advance to the Eastern Conference Finals thanks to an overtime goal by Jackson Blake. The call on 99.9 The Fan.
9: Now Drysdale can't get it past Slavin. He gets it to Hall. Hall whips it across. Blake with a shot. He scores! It's over! Series over! Jackson Blake wins it in overtime!
1: Boy, was Saturday jam-packed. Well, news from Friday, the NFL Referees Association, a new 7-year collective bargaining agreement agreed to, which eliminates the possibility of a work stoppage prior to the 2026 season. Here's ESPN's Jeremy Fowler on NFL Live.
10: With the people I talked to at the league office, there's a sigh of relief. They did not want replacement refs. Now they get a win-win for the fans, for the league office, and for the officials. Now the league is figuring it has a win here because it gets more access to these officials. There used to be a dead period from the end of the season to like mid to late May where they could sort of disappear. Now the NFL can get their hands on them a little bit, do more training, try to keep more accountability for in-season play.
1: So wages up. Good news. More training, also good news. So when your team doesn't win as many games as you hope they will next season, you can't blame the replacement refs for that. We're not having replacement refs in the NFL coming up next season. But coming up next, how the two game threes in the NBA took completely different tones. It's a SportsCenter All Night right here on ESPN Radio.
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25: Have you enjoyed your day at the ballpark today?
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1: How could I possibly follow up Elmo? We're just setting myself up for failure on this show tonight. Well, it's been a thunderstorm through the last two postseasons, but perhaps this series with the Thunder against the Lakers has been their most dominant showing. Oklahoma City, they leapt out to a 2-0 series lead over Los Angeles. And coming into Game 3, OKC had beaten LA by at least 15 points in 5 of their 6 meetings this season, including games 1 and 2. LeBron and the crew, hoping a change in venue and a change in the officiating could reverse the trend of this matchup. However, it was the Thunder long ball that got the team going.
27: Gilgeous Alexander short on the free throw. Lakers had it. It got ripped away, and then turns into a 3 for Cason Wallace.
28: But that's what the Thunder have done better than the Lakers. One of the things, they have turned those second chance opportunities into points, even though they've had less.
1: In game 2, it was Jared McCain who ignited from 3. Game 3 on ESPN Radio, the opening quarter belonged to Cason Wallace. With this Thunder team, it really could be anybody on the squad that has a big night. And oh yeah, they have the MVP too. The Lakers have a former MVP, and they got the team back even in the second quarter.
27: Lakers in the front court right down 3. It's 44-41 Oklahoma City. Lakers trail 2-0 in the series. James, left side, free throw line extended, steps into a 3-pointer. He hits it, and the game's tied at 44.
1: LeBron had 19 points, 6 rebounds, and 8 assists, and the Lakers had a strong 34-26 second quarter to put the team up 2 at halftime. However, being within reach of OKC at the half hasn't been a problem for LA in this series. Keeping up in the second half has been the much greater challenge, and in Game 3, it ended up following a similar script.
27: Gilgeous Alexander, 3, splash! Well, you got to respect the drive, and Austin Reeves did that. And SGA shot right over top of him, 70-65 Thunder.
1: Oklahoma City outscored Los Angeles 33-20 in the third. And SGA, 23 points, 9 assists. That's his 29th playoff game with 20 points and 5 assists or more, which ties Kevin Durant for the second most in franchise history, of course, since the franchise has been in OKC. But overall, a quiet night for the soon-to-be two-time MVP. In fact, one of the biggest runs of the game for the Thunder came at the start of the fourth with SGA on the bench. That's when A.J. Mitchell had the keys.
27: A.J. Mitchell going for 22, and he's got it as he hits a falling to the
2: the ground, shot on the first marker, far side of the lane.
3: But once again, just like in the first half, the Thunder attacking Austin Reeves off the dribble.
1: Mitchell had 24 points, 10 assists. Those both playoff career highs. He had no turnovers. First Thunder player with 10 assists, no turnovers in a playoff game. Again, since the team has been in OKC. Just another prime example of the depth that this team has to go along with the high-end talent. And speaking of that, their superstar put on the finishing touches.
2: 5:44 to go in regulation. Thunder in control. SGA pulls up three-pointer, and why not? It goes down. It's that kind of night for the Oklahoma City Thunder. 115-94.
1: It's been a lot of those kind of nights for Oklahoma City over the last couple of seasons. The defending champs have a 3-0 lead in the Western Conference semifinal after beating the Lakers 131-108 on the road. And of course, teams that take a 3-0 lead in the best of seven in the NBA are 161-0 all time. The Thunder, they've won all seven games this postseason. They've won all seven games against the Lakers this season, and their point differential through seven games, 128 points. That is the best point differential through seven games in the playoffs by a reigning champion in NBA history. Just straight dominance, and part of their reason, defensively, Alex Caruso, another strong performance, in a conversation with Mike Cousins and Corey Alexander after the game.
2: So we want to know about the third quarter, because for the second straight game, you guys were down at the half and you make a run in the third quarter. Last game, it was without SGA on the floor. This time he was on the floor, but didn't have his best game. What's been a difference maker in these third quarters?
4: Yeah, I think, you know, there's just things that we can fine tune from the first halves. And I think we're learning, you know, we learned last year to be able to make changes on the fly and not change, you know, in the next game. And I think we, you know, towards the end of the second quarter, got a little loose with the ball, getting back transition, and we just tried to make sure that we did those things in the second half.
3: Now, Alex, you, of course, won a world championship with the Los Angeles Lakers, but you were developed in the Oklahoma City Thunder organization. As you look at guys like A.J. Mitchell and what he's doing right now, what is it about the development that's happening at OKC where you guys continue to just keep producing players?
4: Yeah, I mean, A.J. Mitchell, you know, you probably would have found out more about him last year had he not got hurt and been out most of the year, but you know, he's been this smooth since he got here from his rookie year last year, and he's just a tireless worker. He's got confidence. You see, he doesn't show much emotion, and his poise and his ability are very rare at a young age, and he's a confident player. We try to exude confidence into him as well.
3: And you're, of course, really the leader of this defense when you consider the fact of what you guys have been able to do. But what is it about the fact that even though you have great defenders like Lou Dort and J-Dub when he's healthy in the starting lineup, you guys probably get even better when you go to the bench, especially on the perimeter defensively?
4: Yeah, I mean, it's just an extreme luxury for us to have guys, you know, first of all, that are that good all together on the court to start. You know, normally AJ's coming off the bench, Queso's coming off the bench, I'm coming off the bench. Those are three really good defenders. So we really just try to push each other to be great, you know, and it's always somebody. Somebody's one night that's leading the group.
2: Alex, before we let you go and you get surrounded by your whole team, last one for you is Mark Dignall, your head coach, told us when we met with him before the game, he goes, even if I don't go to a guy at a certain point in the game, I know they trust that I'm going to put them in at the right time. How does he build that trust with you guys?
4: He tells everybody just stay ready, and he means that. He'll throw you in no matter what, any point in game, first game of the season, you know, game three of the second round. So guys are just prepared and ready to go out there.
1: That's Alex Caruso, former Los Angeles Laker, now champion with the Oklahoma City Thunder, won a championship with both of those teams. 131-108. Thunder win. They take the 3-0 series lead. And you know how long the postseason resume is with the Lakers. They've been in the playoffs a whole bunch, a ton of playoff games. It is their third straight 15-point playoff loss. That is the first time in franchise history they've lost three games in a row in the playoffs by 15 or more points. This is SportsCenter All Night. Chris Lewis here on ESPN Radio. So the afternoon game in the Eastern Conference, game 3 of Pistons-Cavs. Detroit They took the first two games of the series, but much of the national conversation surrounding this series was centered around Cleveland's James Harden. While the underperforming from the future Hall of Famer gathered the headlines, guys like Donovan Mitchell, Jared Allen, Evan Mobley, they also struggled in Detroit. They looked to change that on their home court.
5: The Cavaliers will try to run as much off as they can. Mobley. Oh! Oh, my! So much for running it down. Mobley took it right to the face of Isaiah Stewart.
1: Pow! Emphatic call on WTAM. Cavs, they built a lead as large as 17 points, took a 16-point advantage into the half. But a lead like that in today's NBA, especially with Cade Cunningham on the other side, that's no problem.
6: Karis LeVert to Cade. Cade down the right side. Right
1: and one!
6: Good!
1: Yes!
6: Good! And count that, baby, and a foul!
1: Woo!
6: Amazing end-to-end action for the Pistons right there.
1: I mean, we've had pretty energetic calls back-to-back on 97.1 The Ticket there. A tremendous run for Detroit. Eventually put the Pistons up 76-74. Cade put on his second career playoff triple-double, 27 points, 10 boards, 10 assists. But the only blemish in Cunningham's first round resurfaced in this game. He had 8 turnovers. 58 turnovers this postseason. That is the most in any 10-game span in a single postseason since individual turnovers were tracked back in 1978. So you got to take care of that ball. A bugaboo in his game. And fittingly, Spida took advantage.
5: Cavs by 4 with the ball. Here's Donovan Mitchell. Takes the pass down the lane. Flips. Scores with the right hand. Timeout Pistons. Good. Donovan Mitchell with his second straight 30-point ball game. Cavs by 6. 92-86.
1: He rang the meter up to 35 points to join 10 rebounds and 4 assists. That is his 35th career 30-point playoff game. Put the Cavs on the doorstep of the win, but the team needed a closer in crunch time. James Harden, he was held to just 10 points in the first three quarters. But this time, he had the finishing kick.
5: Here's Harden. Harden met by Tobias Harris. Harden out front between his legs. Harden steps right. Three ball. Got it!

0: 4. That is the third most points per game at home in NBA history in the playoffs, behind Allen Iverson and Michael Jordan. Those are two iconic names. Tobias Harris for Detroit continued his strong play, 21 points, 5 rebounds. But the headline of this game was the headline going in, James Harden. Before, it was his inability to perform to the moment. This time, he got it done and talked about it afterwards.
1: You know, my number's called, you know, just getting to my spots. And, you know, it's something that I work on literally every day. You know what I mean? So it's basically, you know, repetition, and it's the confidence to go out there and just, you know, do it. You know, Don had been working so extremely hard throughout the course of the game. You know, just try to find, you know, opportunities to help him. So that last minute and a half, 2 minutes, however long it was, it presented itself. And for me, just going out there and taking my shots.
0: Not many people have been using Harden and clutch in marriage together, at least over the last couple of games. He's had some great playoff moments in the past. He just has had some games where he hasn't had strong performances as well. His head coach, Kenny Atkinson.
2: It's the James Harden I've seen for how many years he's been in the NBA. You know, that's the James we know. You know, we needed it tonight, right? We're searching. You know, we got some good screenings into some you know, the matchups we wanted, and he went to work.
0: Cavs 116, Pistons 109. Detroit still leads the series 2-1. The NBA playoffs are on ESPN Radio. 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And coming up next, could one Philly team avoid a second-round sweep? 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
1: 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It's been a rough few days at Xfinity Mobile Arena in Philadelphia. On Thursday, the Hurricanes knocked off the Flyers to take a 3-0 series lead. On Friday, the Knicks did the same thing to the Sixers while bringing thousands of fans to Philly to take over the arena. On Saturday, the Flyers needed a win to keep their season alive against the Carolina team that hasn't lost a game all postseason. Philadelphia was able to send it to overtime, tied at 2. But in the extra session,
2: now Drysdale can't get it past Slavin. He gets it to Hall. Hall whips it across. Blake with a shot. He scores! It's over! Series over! Jackson Blake wins it in overtime!
1: 99-9, the Fan. Hurricanes in OT. They sweep the Flyers 3-2. They're the first team with a 4-game sweep in each of the first two series in a Stanley Cup playoff year since the NHL went to the four rounds of the best of seven series in 1987. They advanced to their second straight conference finals. They lost 4-1 to Florida last season. So it's a sweep on that side, with Carolina advancing to the conference final. You go out west, Wild and Avalanche, with Colorado leading the series 2-0 heading in. So it felt like a must-win in St. Paul for the Wild, and they got it done.
3: 3-on-2 for the Wild, developing Faber to Tarasenko, left side of shot. They score!
1: That on KFAN 100.3. Wild blast the Avalanche 5-1. So Minnesota has won 6 of their last 8 game threes when they trailed the series heading into that 2-0. So they remain right in it. For the Avalanche, that loss snaps what was a 6-game win streak. Well, Friday was the first night of the 30th anniversary season of the WNBA. Already one milestone, the Toronto Tempo, they played their first game as the first Canadian team in WNBA history. Saturday featured the league headliners on ABC. First, a game that featured the 4 most recent number one picks in the draft. Caitlin Clark, Aaliyah Boston, they played for the Fever, and Paige Beckers and AZ Fudd for the Dallas Wings. It was great to see Clark back on the floor after being held to just 13 games last season.
4: Clark lays it in. Caitlin Clark's first points of 2026.
5: Caitlin Clark getting the ball on the move and able to use her quickness to her strong right side.
1: Clark scored 20 points on ABC, her first game action since July 15th of 2025. She reached the 1,000 career point mark on a layup at the end of the third quarter. But her Rookie of the Year counterpart on the other side had the last laugh.
4: Beckers, guarded by Clark. Beckers, what a move! Bucket in the foul as Beckers dances her way for 2.
1: Wings 107, Fever 104. It is the first opening game in WNBA history where both teams scored at least 100 points. Arike Ogunbowale had 22 points and a conversation with Holly Rowe after the game.
6: Well, Arike, this new team, a new coaching staff, and a new system really paid off. The fast break points in particular. How was the flow so good so early in the season?
7: Yeah, Jose, he does really well with X's and O's, and we have a lot of pieces that, you know, you don't have to take the tough shot. You can kick it to the next man, and we just want to run and go, and we did that.
6: You were a little bit late coming to camp over in China playing. You didn't miss a beat, though. How did he get you up to speed on this offense? He told me he was sending you plays in China.
7: Yeah, I was actually doing my homework in China, just studying the plays, you know, seeing where he wanted me, trying to learn my spot, but other spots, so I'm ready, and it paid off. But this game was rough, though. I'm not saying, you know, this was our best game. We definitely didn't hold good defense, but we got the win.
6: I was going to ask about your defense because it was important when it mattered down the stretch late. What did you see from your team that is possible defensively?
7: Yeah, we dug in. Even though we put ourselves in a hole and didn't hold good defense, like you said, we did when it mattered. And this is a really, really good team. But we can't trade buckets because, you know, on a night that they're hitting more, it might be a win for them. But, you know, we're happy with the win.
6: opening day of the 30th season. You have had such a wonderful career so far in the W, and you were primed today. What does this mean to you today, Arike?
7: Yeah, all glory to God. You know, this is year 8 for me. It's a blessing to still be out here, especially with the new CBA. More money for us, generational wealth for our family, and it's just amazing. And the W just keeps rising. So hopefully, you know, in the future when I have kids, they're getting $20 million contracts. But I'm just really happy and blessed.
6: All right. Thank you.
7: Thank you.
1: Love to hear it from Arike Ogunbowale. Her Wings win 107-104 over the Fever. Second game of the doubleheader on ABC. The Aces got their rings as the defending champs, but the Mercury got the win.
8: The ATDB connection we've talked about before has been special. Oh, my word. The crossover and showing off the handles. This is the point forward we're talking about in Alyssa Thomas, who is just having a great time here as the route continues here in Vegas.
1: On ABC, Mercury 99, Aces 66. Yes, that was not a very inspiring ring ceremony, at least afterwards, for the Aces as they got clobbered by the Mercury. This is SportsCenter All Night. Chris Lewis, you're on ESPN Radio. Sad news, longtime Atlanta Braves manager Bobby Cox has died, the team announced Saturday. It was 84. Cox, he ranks fourth all-time in wins with more than 2,500 in his 29 years as manager, including 25 years in two stints with the Braves, 4 years with Toronto. He was named the Manager of the Year 4 times. In the Braves team announcement, they said in part, "And while Bobby's passion for the game was unparalleled, his love of baseball was exceeded only by the love for his family. It's with the heaviest of hearts that we send our sincerest condolences to his beloved wife, Pam, and their loving children and grandchildren." Former Braves outfielder Dale Murphy joined ESPN Radio's Game Day.
9: If you were going to play for Bobby, he didn't put up with, you know, anybody that wasn't a positive influence in the clubhouse. And guys wanted to play for him. I remember him talking, you know, people talking about, well, he got this guy, this guy. This guy doesn't have that good a reputation, you know, in the clubhouse. Well, when they got there with Bobby, I'd ask Bobby, I'd go, so, you know, what's the deal? He goes, the guy's awesome. I love him. You know, and so he treated everybody, you know, he treated everybody with respect. He loved his players, loyal to a fault, and hung in there. He knew baseball was going to have some rough days this season, and he just didn't give up on you.
1: And it's almost fitting with Bobby Cox looking down. The Braves beat the Dodgers 7-2, and the Braves snap an 8-game losing streak at Dodger Stadium. Coming up next, how Oklahoma City Thunder continues to roar on ESPN Radio.
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19: Here is your latest Middle Tennessee weather. Sunday we'll see increasing clouds with a high near 85 and calm winds shifting northwest. Overnight, a 50% chance of showers and thunderstorms with lows around 57. Monday starts cloudy, then clearing to a high near 74. 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
25: AJ Mitchell, the career high 24 and 10 assists, his first playoff double-double. You wouldn't have guessed at the half that their second leading scorer would be Shai Gilgeous-Alexander. He finished with 23 points after hitting just 4 field goals in the first half.
26: But the Thunder's showing you that they're more than just the MVP. They're a great team. So if you try to take SGA out of the game by sending two defenders at him, they have more than enough playmakers outside of that. They're going to win that matchup 4-on-3 each and every time.
25: That's going to be dangerous territory for the Lakers trying to keep this series alive, because teams that go up 3-0 are perfect in NBA history in best-of-7 series. Oklahoma City has now won 8 straight postseason games dating back to Game 7 of the 2025 NBA Finals, and they have now the third best start to the postseason by a reigning champ in the last 30 years. The next team to catch for them would be a 10-0 start by the 2017 Cavs. Best ever was 11-0 by the 0-1 Lakers, who did end up repeating, and the Thunder certainly a threat to do that again here this year. So our final in LA on Saturday night, Oklahoma City 131 and the Lakers 108. For Corey Alexander, I'm Mike Cousins right here on your home for the NBA, ESPN Radio and the ESPN app. Now let's go back to Chris Lewis in the studio.
1: Great breakdown by the crew, and now we, of course, have to hear from Kendrick Perkins, who has a take about the Lakers not being the team that will be the first to come back 3-0.
2: The Lakers just don't stand a chance. They don't match up to the champs. They're full of two-way guys. And what happened tonight is that we saw that Sam Presti have the best eye in basketball when it comes to talent. All of a sudden, SGA is not having an SGA-type series or game. And what do you see when he's on the bench? You see the emergence of A.J. Mitchell. Not only does he go for a playoff career high, but also the decision-making, because he had a playoff career in assists. This is how deep and dangerous this team is. It's moments that it could be Chet Holmgren that looked like the best player on the floor. Alex Caruso comes in, and his impact is all over the place, especially defensively and bringing that tenacity. So when you look at what they done, all they did was headhunt and search out Austin Reeves tonight. That's the conversation that we need to talk about, is him, Austin Reeves.
1: Well, meanwhile, in the East,
3: Cunningham leans in, put it off the backboard, no. Rebound Mitchell, he'll dribble out the clock. 2-1, you can't hear it, but the buzzer sounds. Cavaliers win. Cavs win 116-109. And the Cavaliers are alive.
1: On WTAM, Donovan Mitchell, 35 points, 10 rebounds, and 4 assists. James Harden closed strong with 9 points in the fourth quarter. Head coach Kenny Atkinson.
4: We know how important it is to get this first win, to make it a series, you know. And dude, I felt like that third quarter, like, you know, we had great looks. Like great looks, and it just was, the ball wasn't falling. I think that's how they got in the game. I wish our defense would have been better, you know, after the misses. But I'm like, man, we're getting great looks. We're missing. So you know, that's the spirit of this team, right? We don't get down. We're not like, oh man, they came back. It's like these, it's a veteran team. They kind of know that's how this goes. We're getting great shots. We're missing them. You know, stay with it.
1: Cavs got the win. Detroit still leads the series 2-1. Keeping with the NBA, the NBA draft lottery takes place Sunday, 3 p.m. Eastern in Chicago. Some monsters at the top of the draft, headlined by number one projected pick, A.J. DeBonta from BYU. You also have guys like Darren Peterson from Kansas, Cam Boozer at Duke, Caleb Wilson from North Carolina. You have the Wizards, the Nets, the Pacers. They each have a 14% chance at the number one pick. Here's ESPN draft expert Jeremy Wu on the top prospect, A.J. DeBonta.
5: Coming back into the season early in the year, is this really viewed as anyone's race? I think Peterson had a lot of momentum. DeBonta came into the year, just had an okay senior year. People weren't sure which version of A.J. we were going to see. We saw him really turn it on as the year went on. He had a lot of responsibility at BYU. They were up and down. They had injuries. He stepped up. By the end of the year, you know, I'm sitting there at the Big 12 tournament and watching him really dominate, sort of figuring out that balance between scoring and playmaking and how to be that number one guy. That's something NBA teams took notice of. I think as the year went on, he really, for, you know, some teams had him one, some teams sort of moved him up there. It's not a done deal, but he looks like the most probable guy right now just based off what he's done.
1: Well, the lottery is all about teams that didn't make the playoffs. Well, speaking of teams that didn't make the playoffs, after exactly 3 weeks of thinking it over, Steve Kerr has agreed to a 2-year contract to return as the coach of the Golden State Warriors. According to ESPN, Shams Charania, the deal will keep Kerr as the highest paid coach in the NBA annually. Now, if you're wondering what the Warriors have in the lottery, they have the 11th best odds at getting the number one pick. They have a 9.4% chance of moving into the top four, a 77.6% chance at remaining in the 11th spot. SportsCenter All Night, Chris Lewis here on ESPN Radio. The opening weekend of a milestone 30th season of the WNBA. And the league continues to move in a positive direction. This offseason, the league and the WNBAPA agreed on a historic new CBA benefiting the current players as well as some icons of the past. The league added teams in Toronto and Portland for this season, 2 more teams coming in the next 2 years. And of course, Caitlin Clark is healthy, back on the floor with the Indiana Fever. And before her 2026 debut, she sat down with Malika Andrews on the NBA Today.
6: If you could play one-on-one with anybody, current, not current, who would it be?
7: That's a fantastic question. Current or not current?
8: NBA, WNBA.
7: Well, like, I would get killed by every NBA player, but, like, Steph Curry.
8: You would play one-on-one with Steph Curry.
9: I thought you were going to say Peyton Pritchard.
7: That's great. Peyton Pritchard. Yeah. That's a great answer.
10: Wow. You can. Caitlin Clark effect.
11: What a show put on by Caitlin Clark.
8: All right, we're sitting here, not playing one-on-one with Peyton Pritchard, but we're sitting here on the precipice of your third season, in the
7: hard
8: WNBA.
7: To believe. It's crazy.
8: Where has time gone?
7: Truly.
8: It's insane.
7: It's wild.
8: So what does a successful third season look like for you?
7: I mean, hopefully a championship. I feel like we have all the pieces kind of put together now. We have had our core together for 3 years. Obviously, last season I didn't get to play in many games, but still what we were able to do is absolutely incredible. I think having Steph, and that was her first year in our coaching staff, going into year three, you kind of had that culture and that foundation kind of laid, and we went through so much adversity.
12: Eighth at serve now for Caitlin Clark. She had been dealing most recently with a groin injury.
8: You mentioned the playoffs last year. What was the most difficult part of having to watch that?
7: Yeah, I think looking back now, figuring out how to be a good leader and be a good teammate, I think that's probably what I learned the most. I think the like toughest moments for me were like the night before the games. Like you're in your hotel room, and it's like you're on a road trip, and it's like, man, my team is gearing up to play in game five of the semifinals to maybe go to the finals, and I know I don't get to put my uniform on. Like that makes me like emotional right now. Like that just like ate at me. Like I hated that.
8: There's not many people who know what it's even like to remotely try to walk in your shoes.
7: Yeah.
8: LeBron James may know a little bit about that, and you two have developed a relationship. What do you lean on him for? What's the last text message you guys exchanged?
7: Yeah, I mean, I think LeBron has just been there to support me more than anything. He understands the microscope that I'm under and the spotlight that's on me, and I think he just wants to be there for me more than anything. When I was hurt last year, he reached out and I was like, is there any way I can help you? Like, is there anybody I can connect you with? Like, just somebody that's there, like, trying to help you, trying to help make the game better, help you improve. And I think that's a lot of our relationship now. And then a little bit of golf, too. We text about golf. But that's next on our bucket list, is to play golf together. I'm not sure either of us are too great, so we might be chasing the ball a lot. But I think basketball players just love that, like, mental challenge of, like, an individual sport of golf.
8: Of a season opener last year.
7: Yeah.
8: Started out with a bang.
7: Mm-hmm.
8: Does that come into your mind when you think of, you're the person who wants to put on a show every night and starting on May 9th to start the Caitlin show?
7: Yeah, I mean, I try to approach every preseason game the way I'm going to approach, you know, the game on May 9th or the game on August 12th, whatever it is. Like, they're all the same to me. Same amount of fire, same amount of wanting to win than the one before it or the one that will be next.
1: And Caitlin Clark of the Fever began the season in a showcase matchup against Paige Beckers and the Dallas Wings. What a game. It was a thriller. Indiana down 3 on their final possession.
10: Almost a football-like formation here. As Cunningham will inbound. Fever down 3, 1.3 remaining. Mitchell gets a clean look. Can't hit. And that will do it. Dallas escapes in an offensive shootout. 107-104 the final in an opening day thriller.
1: First season opening game in WNBA history where both teams scored at least 100. Paige Beckers had 20 points. Caitlin Clark had 20 points. Elsewhere, the W, Dream, beat the Lynx 91-90. The Lynx blew a 15-point halftime lead. The Sky topped the Fire in the Portland Fire's first game, 98-83. Significant trade in baseball. Cleveland Guardians, they acquired two-time Gold Glove winning catcher Patrick Bailey from the San Francisco Giants for the 29th pick in this year's MLB draft. And left-handed pitching prospect Matt Tugboat Wilkinson. That's a nickname from the 1970s, if I ever heard it. Here's the insider Buster Olney on Hammer and Emmett.
13: He's hitting 146. His adjusted OPS plus, and that statistic, 100 is average, is 16. so far this year. And we've seen the San Francisco Giants struggle offensively. And in the last week, they basically decided, you know what? Wait, this just can't work. Yes, Patrick Bailey is generally considered to be one of the very best defensive catchers in baseball, absolutely the best at framing. So they move him out. I think Cleveland, as you guys know, the Guardians have long lived without a prolific offense. They win with pitching, with catching, and with defense. And so they're like, this guy's perfect for us. So now between Austin Hedges and Patrick Bailey, they have two probably of the three or four best defensive catchers in baseball, because if the Guardians are going to win or lose, it's going to be because of pitching, and they're doing everything they can to foster that. And if you're the Giants, I'm sure Patrick Bailey, when he was benched earlier in the week, I think the Giants probably understood he was prepared to go someplace else.
1: One sad note in baseball, longtime Atlanta Braves manager Bobby Cox has died, the team announced on Saturday. He was 84 years old.
0: Bobby Cox managed 29 seasons in the major leagues, and it is virtually impossible to find a player who didn't love playing for him. He was the ultimate player's manager, who trusted his guys and treated them all like men.
14: I kind of live my manager's career with two words, recognition and praise. That's who Bobby Cox is.
16: The one thing you always hear is that Bobby was the best. Everybody says it, and everybody who says it, we know what it means.
0: He was a great manager, quote, the greatest to ever put on a uniform, said former Brave Tim Hudson. Cox won 2,504 games, fourth most of all time. He went to the postseason 16 times, more than any other manager, and won 14 division titles in a row, a record in the divisional era.
17: The Atlanta Braves have brought the first championship to Atlanta.
0: He won 100 games six times. He won the Manager of the Year four times and was inducted into the Hall of Fame in 2014.
18: I made trades and acquired players and put teams together with great confidence that they were being placed into the hand of the greatest manager of men.
0: Cox's signature was his metal spikes, which he wore right to the end of his managerial career at age 70 because, Chipper Jones said, quote, that's what big leaguers do. And no one in a major league uniform personified what it meant to be a big leaguer more than Bobby Cox.
19: A small part of Bobby Cox as a baseball player changes your career. 20 years with the man changes your life.
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31: I think it's a very interesting point to bring up a dot receiver in this situation, because Carnell Tate is that. 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
1: 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The Cubs have been winning anytime, anywhere. They come in winning 10 in a row, but their streak comes to an end at the hands of the Rangers.
5: And here comes the pitch. A swing and a shot deep down the left field line. Hooking in the corner, it is history. A home run for Justin Foscue. How about that? The Rangers lead by the score of 5-0, and Foscue has hit his first major league home run.
1: On 105.3 The Fan, Rangers blanked the Cubs 6-0. That was the Cubs' second 10-game winning streak this season. But that comes to an end. Where there's winning streaks, there's losing streaks. And that's the Reds losing 8 in a row coming into the day. But that streak also ended on ESPN Radio.
15: 2-0 pitch. Swing and a ball. Line to left, and it falls in for a hit in front of Cole. Trevino is in. Rounding third. Throw to the plate. Out at the plate. Trying to score. The second run was McClain on a strike from Cole. RBI for De La Cruz and a single, but then Cole thrown out trying to score the second run on the hit by De La Cruz to retire the side.
1: Well, you'll take the run, and the Reds do that and win 3-1, a much-needed win over the Astros. That game was on ESPN Radio. Tune in to baseball action tonight as the Royals host the Tigers. 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It was in 11 innings where the Twins beat the Guardians 2-1. Padres double the Cardinals 4-2. Diamondbacks sneak past the Mets 2-1. Phillies pound the Rockies 9-3. Royals top the Tigers 5-1. And the Blue Jays pound the Angels 14-1. Let's check in with Ed Bankin with today's top sound.
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22: Chris, we start on the diamond in Cincinnati, where Dane Myers flashed the leather and the Reds win over the Astros as they end their long losing streak, as heard on ESPN Radio.
15: Just 4 hits for the Astros today, and a curve is hit well out toward right center. Chasing back, reaching out on the run. The catch is made. The kissing into the fence in right center. Dane Myers. Myers racing back in a brilliant catch by the Cincinnati center fielder.
28: Number four.
22: In Philadelphia, it's a Schwarbaum for Kyle Schwarber as the Philly slugger goes deep in his team's win over Colorado. 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
15: Kyle blasts it. High and deep down the line, and that is on its way. Way back. Second deck. Three runs. Schwarbaum. A four spot here in the third inning. Kyle Schwarber with his 14th home run of the season.
28: Number three.
22: It was a thriller in Miami as Jacob Marcy launches a three-run homer and helps the Marlins pick up a win over the Nationals. 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
15: 2-1 to Jacob. He lifts that one high in the air, out to right and deep. One is back, and it's gone! Just what the doctor ordered. Mr. Marcy drives in both of them. He's got a three-run homer, and the fish out in front. It's 7-4 in the bottom of the eighth.
28: Number two.
22: To the NBA playoffs, where James Harden sends the Cavaliers crowd into a frenzy with a step-back three-pointer in Cleveland's win over Detroit. The call on WTAM.
7: Here's Harden. Harden met by Tobias Harris. Harden out front between his legs. Harden steps right. Three ball.
15: Got it! Got it! Harden hit it! Harden hit the three! 25.9 to go! James Harden as the crowd roars with a silencer.
28: Number one.
22: And finally to the NHL playoffs with the Red Hot Hurricanes advance to the Eastern Conference Finals thanks to an overtime goal by Jackson Blake. The call on 99.9 The Fan.
15: Now Drysdale can't get it past Slavin. He gets it to Hall. Hall whips it across. Blake with a shot. He scores! It's over! Series over! Jackson Blake wins it in overtime!
1: Boy, was Saturday jam-packed. Well, news from Friday, the NFL Referees Association, a new 7-year collective bargaining agreement agreed to, which eliminates the possibility of a work stoppage prior to the 2026 season. Here's ESPN's Jeremy Fowler on NFL Live.
8: With the people I talked to, the league officers, a sigh of relief. They did not want replacement refs. Now they get a win-win for the fans, for the league office, and for the officials. Now the league is figuring it has a win here because it gets more access to these officials. There used to be a dead period from the end of the season to like mid to late May where they could sort of disappear. Now the NFL can get their hands on them a little bit, do more training, try to keep more accountability for in-season play.
1: So wages up. Good news. More training, also good news. So when your team doesn't win as many games as you hope they will next season, you can't blame the replacement refs for that. We're not having replacement refs in the NFL coming up next season. And that wraps up this edition of SportsCenter All Night on a fun Saturday in sports. We head out to thank yous, our producer, Javon Cutler, our technical director, Jake Bosin. My name is Chris Lewis. Coming up next, it is the best of ESPN Radio.
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9: 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You heard the promo there. Our next guest sitting next to us, as she has many of times outside of this studio. And Sneaky has been in this studio for Champions Edge, her brand new show, The Champions Edge, which gets going tomorrow. So get your bagels, get ready to go. Of course, it is Bonnie Bernstein, one of the greatest broadcasters to ever live. Yeah. No, it's true.
25: The supreme, I mean, like, really. We all just need to, like, have a baby Evan Cohen and put him into our pocket and just walk around with it.
9: Bonnie, wait a second. Myron McEvin for Canty Smalls.
25: Hi, Myron.
26: How you doing?
9: No, let's do this with Bonnie as if she's not here. Okay. We're going to get to her show. Smalls came into this show 3 years ago, and one of the things she said behind the scenes was, I want to open doors for others. I want to do in this job what people like Bonnie Bernstein have mm-hmm. done for me.
25: Hold the chair.
9: Without knowing Bonnie. Yeah. Then you got to know Bonnie, and I would say from afar, you can comment on this. She's become somewhat of a mentor confidant in this business for you.
25: Friend.
9: Yeah, so she is one of the greats.
25: Yes. I say, all the times you talked about the chicken parm pizza, we got it together.
30: That's
25: you
30: right.
25: You didn't get it. I got tired of hearing about it. I was like, Michelle, let's just go. And so we went to Quality Italian, and we got a lovely chicken parm pizza.
30: That's right.
25: I got to take home all the leftovers, because we know Michelle doesn't do leftovers.
30: That's right.
25: Which, so, it was totally
30: It was a great
25: fine,
30: night.
25: It was great all around. It really was.
9: As you can hear by what Bonnie's saying, she's a fan of Unsportsmanlike. No big deal.
25: I thought if anything was ever going to position me to be on the power, Michelle's, like, power list,
9: yeah.
25: This would be it.
30: Yes.
25: But no.
9: Yeah. Mm-hmm.
30: And this show you created.
25: Well, yeah, but we still no.
2: Okay, so that's you right. were, so Myron,
25: no
2: you don't know
25: this. No power rankings here, that's okay.
2: most people don't know this because we alluded to something going on. Jess Mendoza was here with us like a month or two ago, and there was an entire, there was like 20 people in our studio,
3: film crew,
2: and I'm getting waved off by Bonnie Bernstein.
25: Because we're not supposed
2: here.
25: To talk about it yet.
2: Yeah, yes. Like you can't bring up that we're filming a TV show within the TV and radio show that you're already doing. The TV show is The Champion's Edge.
25: Yes.
2: You are hosting it. You executive produced it. Tell everybody what it is, why you wanted to do it, and how they can get it with their bagels this weekend.
25: Okay, so The Champion's Edge premieres on ABC on Saturday. You got to check your local listings because it kind of all depends. I'm pretty sure in New York, it's on at noon in the lead up to the WNBA countdown pregame show. So The Champion's Edge is a series of profiles about successful women from all different industries whose common link is that they played sports. And what I love about it is that it's research based. So I had seen the last several of years all of this data coming out around the connection between sports participation and career success, particularly for women. And the data point that we love sort of throwing out there is that 94% of female C-suite executives played sports. So our CEOs, our CFOs, our COOs, the top people at the food chain in their respective industries. And it got me thinking, where are the stories? We have this quantitative data. Where's the qualitative data? The stories that bring the data to life. And so while we in our industry, you know, like most of us who work in sports probably played sports, so that makes sense. And we're showcasing those women to a certain degree, but we also want to shine a light on the doctors, the lawyers, the women who are crushing it in finance, the women in technology and in the entertainment business, to be able to say to young women playing sports, if you want to stay in sports when it's time to go to work, absolutely. But, oh, by the way, you can take your inner athlete and apply that to literally any industry that you want to pursue and go in there with a leg up on a lot of the competition.
3: And, Bonnie, it's an important message, especially for young girls who are going to be watching the show, to understand what's possible for them and how sports can impact their future on and off the court or the field. But also, girls are dropping out of sports at a certain point in their youth. So I would imagine that this show will be helpful in that, encouraging them to stay in sports and see what's possible on the other
25: side. It's so funny because when we talk about the keys to having a successful business, what we constantly hear is two things. Number one, being able to identify a white space and fill it. Number two, being able to solve for a problem. And the way we've built out The Champion's Edge, it kind of addresses both. We talked about the white space, so we are filling a storytelling white space by sharing all of these stories that don't exist on a singular platform. And Michelle, to your point, we're also hoping to address the dropout rate. Now, they're dropping out at twice the rate of boys by their early teens, and there could be lots of reasons for that. We can't fix through storytelling the fact that sometimes playing sports can be really cost prohibitive.
3: Right.
25: So there's the cost issue. But there are also a lot of girls who are dropping out of sports, not because they don't love it anymore. They do. But they realize it's time consuming. I'm not good enough to get a full scholarship. I'm never going to play in the WNBA or the NWSL. And so they choose to go on and do other things. And by showcasing these power players, we want to be able to say to girls, hey, if you love it, stay and play. Start thinking about the long game. Understand that the longer you play sports, your leadership skills, teamwork, resilience, confidence, being able to manage your time, setting goals, all those sorts of things, the longer you stay and play, the better you will hone those skills. And it's also a message to parents. And hopefully we want to create a conversational bridge between parents and their kids to just get a better understanding of how sports isn't just great in the now, it's going to be great and have benefits your entire life.
4: Bonnie, where did this idea come from? What made you want to launch?
25: It was all in my head. I was just looking for something fun to do. But, you know, like, we all know this. We live in this society where we are just bombarded and oversaturated with content. It's really hard, Myron, to find a new and fresh idea. And I was so astounded when I started looking for a platform that was telling all of these stories that there actually wasn't one. The light bulb went off. Now, mind you, that was several years ago, and it has taken a while to get this show to a place where it's actually going to be on television. But the timing, we're so fortunate, is great because we're finally past the point where we're calling women's sports a moment and we're officially calling it a movement. And so as the growth of women's sports continues across the board, whether it's attendance or ratings or merchandise sales or the level of sponsorship we're seeing and the media rights deals and on a macro level, the valuation of leagues and teams continues to grow, we want to tell stories from a different angle that inspires girls and their parents and coaches.
9: We're talking with Bonnie Bernstein, creator, host, executive producer of The Champion's Edge, ABC stations all across the country, debuting this weekend. Bonnie has been a great friend of ours now for a while, big supporter of our show. We're excited to support her show.
3: Yes.
9: So all of these unbelievable women that you interviewed for the show, the thing that they have in common would be sports, obviously.
25: Yep.
9: What is the character trait, though, that they all have in common? Is there one through line?
25: I actually put together a list of skill sets we acquire from sports that is now north of 30. So we hear about the teamwork and the leadership.
9: North of 30 of people north of 30 years old, you're saying?
25: Oh, I'm sorry.
9: No, north of 30. What was that? Oh, north 30, of 30. The amount of skills.
25: 30 different skills.
9: Oh, my God. I'm thinking like if you're an adult.
3: Like you'll grow into it?
9: Yeah. Like, okay, so Michelle played sports. She still has this because of sports.
25: Well, we actually talked with Michelle and Kimberly A. Martin when we were on Vibe Check the other day. First of all, Kimberly was hilarious. I'm like, did you play sports growing up? She's like, did I play sports? She's like, I was the Charles Oakley of my eighth grade basketball team. Was I a goon? I was a goon. Was I an enforcer? I was an enforcer. Right? And I was like, okay, we're going to step back here.
9: But that skill set, but isn't that the skill set that gets you to the Kimberly's level at ESPN? There's got to be something that
25: well, what she
9: those.
25: Talked about is team. And we hear a lot about team, about resilience. We hear a lot about what Michelle talked about when she unabashedly talked about how she was the captain of her high school soccer team and went to states. But what Michelle talked about was being able to pivot, make in-game adjustments. Mm-hmm. And, you know, one of the things that we talk about a lot is how we learn to interpret failure differently in sports. Outside of the sports arena, if you mess up at something, if you fail, you're immediately looking at yourself in the mirror going, what's wrong with me? Mm-hmm. And you download it as a personal indictment on yourself. What sports teaches you is that failure is a part of the process that gets you towards success, that helps you win.
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6: Is there another sport where one result doesn't really beget another than the NBA?
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0: seen, never before seen files relating
1: to go the whole way. You're going to read this as Stone Cold Steve Austin.
0: Gerald Ford dead today. At the senseless age of 83. Release files relating to...
1: I watched that skit. I'm up on game. It's I'm up so on game. Good. Shout out to Dana Carvey.
0: You know what? UAP. It's Unidentified Anomalous Phenomena. Previously and more infamously known as UFOs. Unidentified.
1: I'm a name of UFO.
0: Flying objects. Yeah. The government has been holding on to these for decades, and the Friday file release... includes 162 files, some of them videos, some of them reports, some of them photographs. So to Nickelback this thing, look at these photographs, and it is, okay. The quote in the press release is, the American people can now access the federal government's declassified UAP files instantly, no clearance required. Among these are incidents from the 60s, the Apollo 12 and Apollo 17 moon missions. In 1969, for Apollo 12, astronaut Alan Bean reported flashes of light that he described as sailing off into space. That's how far back some of these go. And I'm looking at the photos from the moon landing. Not the moon landing, but from Apollo 12. These photos are taken from the moon, and there are no fewer than five areas of interest is how they're described. David, are you a believer? Do you believe in this?
1: In the overall... like existence of UFOs, or that we have seen them? Yes, there's got to be. They're out there. They're there, and they've sent Victor Wembanyama to the NBA, so we know that has happened. There you go. They're there. These documents. I have a little skepticism about these.
0: What's
1: documents.
0: Your 888 say ESPN is the phone number. 888-729-3776. Do you believe? Do you not believe? Is this a hoax? Is it real? Have you ever had an interaction with something that you couldn't explain in the sky? A UAP, a UFO, whatever it is. David, why do you have skepticism about this right now?
1: Well, I mean, you know, I don't want to get too, but you know, like some of these things look like little dust dots, little things, right? Like, you know, like I want to see, like I thought this is the biggest, most unprecedented thing we've ever seen. I thought we were looking at something that was like, you know, going to be game-changing here. I thought we were going to have, like, a secret meeting. I thought we were going to have, like, some UFOs, like, hanging out in the White House, shaking hands with the president, like, hey, it's cool, we'll do a little trade thing. I thought we were going to get something. Maybe I watched too much Men in Black.
0: I appreciate you asking. Yes, I believe. And I think that there is truly, like, a treasure trove out. There's a hangar, the Mojave Desert, Area 51, whatever it is. Like, I think there are recovered, I don't know about remains, but I think there are recovered structures, recovered aircraft. I truly believe that. So my dad, again, 888-SAY-ESPN, 888-729-3776, call in, tell us if you believe or if you don't, tell us if you've ever seen one, or if you know someone who has, or if you're not a believer, you go ahead and call in and tell us why. My dad is one of the most conservative dudes, as most 80-plus-year-old white men are, especially if they served in the military. But my dad flew for the Navy. He was a fighter pilot. He was then a commercial airline pilot. And he has seen things at altitude that even he says he can't explain.
1: Okay.
0: And this is from the most, like, buttoned-up, down-to-earth dude. And one of the things that he always points out is not necessarily... It's not going to... Hollywood has made us think this is just like a rotating circle with lights that sends down a tractor beam, Simpson style, you know?
1: Yeah.
0: He says the stuff that he would hear in the ready rooms on aircraft carriers or whatever it is the high speed, is the lack of detection on radar.
1: Okay.
0: Like being able to naked eye see something that is not showing up on your instruments, even though it's right bleeping there in front of you, and the rapid sudden direction change. And that's what you see. There's a video in Greece, these are released today from our... So Department of War, there's a video taken in Greece in 2023. It's on board a CENTCOM military installation. So it's our military, it's our radar, and our cameras, and it's showing something moving at a very high rate of speed and stopping on a dime and changing direction just above the surface of the ocean. 90-degree turns. No recovery.

0: over to you. This is like, give me somebody. Jahmyr Gibbs, yeah, change of direction.
1: Yeah.
0: Bo Jackson, Walter Payton, Barry Sanders, like stopping on a dime, cut, rapid, like acceleration. And it's that sort of stuff that, again, like my old head conservative dad has claimed to have seen naked eye.
1: Okay.
2: What does your father believe, the man? What does your father think?
1: Good question.
0: He had no choice. Like, the logical part of his brain took over, and he was like, we can't explain it. It's not showing up on my radar. Other guys in the squadron were seeing the same thing. It's not just like, you know, those little like ocular, like little dust specks that get on your eyes that kind of float off. Like, it's not that. And so he's like, there's no, it had to be something that he couldn't explain. He wouldn't go UFO, but he would be like, there's something I have seen that I absolutely couldn't explain. And now we know this has been happening, and our government has known about it since the 60s. And it's declassified today. And why is this not a bigger deal?
1: This is our job. We're making it a bigger deal.
0: We are making it a bigger deal.
1: We are cracking this case open and letting the world know. This thing is rolling downhill, and a lot of times because of us. We're making it a big deal.
0: There's good where this gets released, but then there's also bad, in my opinion, because there is something that I just thought was clip art. I'm looking at this article online, and I thought it was okay, cool. It's clip art. It's a blue sky. It's a brilliant blue sky, not a cloud in it. And then there's green grass, and there's a tree line, and it kind of looks like that Microsoft, like Windows 2005, you know, sort of stock image as your computer would fire up. Except in the sky, there's a flash of white light, and honestly, like a bullet oval, like a metallic bullet oval that is emerging from it. And it is an artist's rendition. I'm looking at it right now, and it says it is an FBI photo with a sketch of an object as described by an eyewitness. So I've primarily stuck to the obviously very much an actual photograph and an actual video, as opposed to just like some of the drawings, because admittedly some of the drawings look ridiculous.
1: Look absolutely insane.
0: Yeah. Yeah.
1: This is where this gets frustrating me. Can we just hurry up? Like, can we hurry up? Don't you get a little anxiety? Like, you watch Alien, you watch Star Trek, and it's like, I want this in my lifetime. You know what I'm saying? Like, can we just get this in my lifetime?
0: Are we getting it now? Like,
1: Like, can we just fast track the, like, if there's going to be the big alien invasion, or like if we're going to be beamed up, can we just fast track it? Because I don't want to be gone when it's here. That's a bummer. Like, think about the people who were like in the 1600s, and they're just like, probably before then, I'm not a history buff, like 1100, and they were like, a boat, imagine the places we can go see, and they never get to go anywhere else. And now we're just like going all across the world, they don't get to see it. Like, it would be bummed if like 500 years from now, it's like, great, we're in Mars, sucks to have been alive in 2026 before you could see this.
0: I don't want an alien invasion, because we have so much to answer for.
1: Well, Just do it now.
0: Okay, so the proof of the existence of these aircraft is not enough. You want to just come. What's the next step?
1: Independence Day was 30 years ago, and I've been waiting for it since. Like, let's get it. Let's get it cracking.
0: I'm excited for Disclosure Day. Disclosure Day this summer.
1: Yeah.
0: Steven Spielberg, that's going to be a good one. So again, the phone number 888-729-3776, 888-SAY-ESPN. Where are you with this disclosure of UFOs and UAPs released by our government today? Video proof, photographic proof. Do you believe? Are you a skeptic? Brian is on ESPN Radio, 888-729-3776. Brian, what's up, buddy?
3: Nothing much. Thanks for taking my call. I got a chuckle out of the Aaron Rodgers thing. It kind of lightened the mood for me, because I come to tears every time I tell the story. Desert Storm, 1990. Just before it turned to Desert Shield, I was launching out an aircraft. And when you're doing that, you have to look at all the flight controls and everything. And the pilot says, "Chief, do you see that?" And I said, "No, do it again." He says, "No, that." I come out from under the jet. And I'm going to get emotional, because I do every time. There's this bright light just slowly going across the sky, and then out of nowhere just flashes and takes off on an angle. He's screaming, "Chief, I gotta go and ever since that day, I believe before then, but ever since that day, I am a a true believer. For all, I saw one. I witnessed it myself. Took a little more than what I timed than what I explained, but I'm about to get emotional, so that's why I kind of shortened it. But they're real. They're real. Billions and billions of planets, a lot of them are in what's called the Goldilocks zone, which the Earth is. You gotta be nuts to think we're the only ones.
0: Yeah. Yeah. You're right. So, mathematically, it doesn't. Yeah. It does, you know, statistically, it doesn't even point to us being the only ones. Desert Storm was when, you know, our aircraft, like, we were using things in that conflict that some people ascribe to alien technology. The TR-3B, you know, the Black Triangle, the F-117 Nighthawk. Like, what'd you fly, Brian?
3: F-15s.
0: Okay. Like, but does the F-117 Nighthawk ring any bells from Desert Storm or the TR-3B, the Black Triangle?
3: I remember the stealth and I remember this, but nothing moved like that did. Aircraft we had back then don't move in 45-degree angles. Sorry.
0: Yeah, same. Aircraft we have now still doesn't make some of those sudden stops. But I appreciate it. Thank you for your service, Brian. Thank you for sharing that. Dude, I've had goosebumps for 45 minutes as we've been talking about this.
1: Yeah.
0: It's a million degrees in this studio.
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14: Here is your latest Middle Tennessee weather. Sunday we'll see increasing clouds with a high near 85 and calm winds shifting northwest. Overnight, a 50% chance of showers and thunderstorms with lows around 57. Monday starts cloudy, then clearing to a high near 74. 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
1: He is Harry Douglas. I'm Freddie Coleman. Welcome to the Freddie and Harry Wednesday Gruathon, presented by Progressive Insurance on Sirius XM Channel 80, as well as tune in always till that smart speaker to play ESPN Radio. And don't forget about us on ESPN Plus. We all want to be appreciated, don't we? Just like the song by Tupac, you are appreciated when he said, "Dear Mama." Everybody wants to be like, "Dear Mama." You want to be appreciated. Well, there's a certain superstar. According to Hall of Fame basketball player Tracy McGrady, NBC Sports NBA analyst, that is not feeling the appreciation when it comes to his basketball team. That guy is Jaylen Brown of the Boston Celtics, and he said as much on the Cousins podcast.
2: His frustration lies deeply within the organization and other things that we don't really have the details to. There's just been a lot of stuff, you know, that I've been hearing just going on with the Boston organization, with JB. You know, so I think part of him is like, I show you guys more of who I am as a basketball player, not only just what I did on the basketball court, but the leadership that I displayed within this team. And you've seen that, not having our best player in JT. You've seen a different side of me and what I'm able to bring to the game of basketball. So all that stuff, you know, I think just came into play with him and his frustration.
3: I would say this, first of all, Tracy McGrady is so well-respected in every single room that he walks in. And I'm pretty sure he's not going to go on a podcast with Vince Carter, who he's related to, and bring these things vocally out to the forefront if they were not true. Now, whether he got that from Jaylen Brown or someone that's a close source within the Celtics organization, I don't know, but he's not just saying it for any reason. Here's the reality of the Boston Celtics, right? Coming into this season, a lot of people definitely did not think that the Boston Celtics were going to be a two seed. And a lot of people tried to say, hey, this is a gap year. Mm-hmm. You know, maybe you can get a top 10 draft pick for the 2026 NBA draft and head into the next season with another bona fide player. No, Jaylen Brown, like Michael Jordan, took it personal. He said, no, I can hold a fort down. That's exactly what he did, Freddie, so much so that he played like an MVP candidate. And to it tailed off at the end of the season. Jason Tatum comes back. Things are altered a little bit. And rightfully so, because when you have another bona fide player who's the face of your franchise, mm-hmm. you're going to alter things here and there. That's just the natural way of doing business. But I think Jaylen Brown, his issue is that he wants to be treated like the main attraction. When the Boston Celtics is all, the face of the franchise is going to always be Jason Tatum.
1: Absolutely. Yeah.
3: So there lies the issue, right? So now you have two trains mm-hmm. on a track of collision, and there's no other track to pivot away from.
1: Mm-hmm.
3: Now, mm-hmm. he has some decisions to make right this summer in July. He will be eligible for an extension, and it's not just his decision, and also the Boston Celtics, but I can't see them not asking Jaylen Brown to come be a part of something for the foreseeable future as well as right now.
1: Yeah.
3: I don't see them not offering him that contract. It's a matter of does he want to sign that contract and continue to be in the shadow of Jason Tatum?
1: Right.
3: Or does he want to go somewhere else and be traded and be the face of that franchise? That's the bottom line. All that other stuff that's in between all that. Listen, that's what it comes down to. Can you treat me like the main attraction?
1: Well, he's not going to be the roller coaster. He's going to be the spinning cups at Disneyland. He is not going to be Space Mountain. He's going to be when you walk in and you might get on that ride that all the little kids have to take because they're not tall enough, as long as you're with the Boston Celtics. Because the line is, every man has his price. What kind of price is Jaylen Brown willing to make if he wants to get what he wants, if he believes he's not getting that from the Boston Celtics? He's not getting that appreciation. If he's not getting that respect, that HD is spot on. He is never going to be the dude in Boston with Jason Tatum already cementing that place. And especially, he cemented that title when he came back and played like that for the Celtics before the injuries overtook and they were not able to win Game 7 against the Philadelphia 76ers. Jaylen Brown was terrific in Game 7, but not terrific enough where that would lead anybody to say, okay, now you have cold ones with the Boston Celtics. Although when it comes to his frustration, if he feels that way, if he feels underappreciated, well, the Celtics president of basketball operations, Brad Stevens, he says, I haven't heard it.
4: I talked to Jalen Monday a little bit after he just real quickly and was nothing but positive. He has not expressed those frustrations to me. We've been here 10 years together, and I do think that, you know, obviously I love JB, and everybody around here loves JB. And, you know, I think just like any of our other guys, as we get to the end of the season, I'll be here, and my door is always open. And if anybody ever wants to come in and talk about it, and talk about, you know, their team, their place, whatever the case may be, I'm all ears. And that would be 1 through 16, not just Jalen, not just Jason, not just the guys that have been here. I think it's really important to be available. So I certainly am, and none of that has been expressed to me.
1: Just because Brad Stevens didn't hear from Jalen Brown, don't mean it ain't true.
3: Hey, he's not going to come get on that microphone and say,
1: exactly.
3: Say even if it was,
1: exactly.
3: Like, true, you know what I mean? Like, he's not going to come on and say, hey, man, me and Jalen Brown had a conversation, and he told me to hell with this organization. He hates it here. He wants to go somewhere else. Why would Brad Stevens do that? He's a way more smarter front office executive than that, y'all.
1: Yeah, no doubt. Oh, by the way, Harry Douglas, Freddie Coleman's the Wednesday Groove with Unknown as Freddie and Harry, presented by Progressive Insurance and ESPN Radio, the ESPN app, and don't forget about us on ESPN Plus. I'll ask this, you, HD, even though you're not inside the Celtics locker room, do you believe that he is underappreciated by the Boston Celtics?
3: That's a tricky question, right?
1: Exactly.
3: Because and the reason why it's tricky, because what I may feel like is him not being underappreciated, he may feel like it's underappreciating when it comes to his logic of thinking,
1: mm-hmm.
3: and the way he views it, right?
1: Yep.
3: So that's why it's tricky, because I don't think he's underappreciated, but I also don't know what's going on behind closed doors. I'm also not in every single one of those meetings, because we also got to remember on his Twitch stream, he said something like, you know, we switched something up in the playoffs, and I wish we would have done something differently, done what we had been doing.
1: Mm-hmm.
3: Like, that's also a little jab at Joe Mazzulla as the head coach.
1: No doubt.
3: And I know all those guys do have a really good relationship, but Jalen Brown is different. He's a down South Georgia boy, man. You know what I mean? Well, number one, we're smart as hell. We're very charismatic. You know, we don't do things like the pack. We are our own people. Hence, Anthony Edwards up there in Minnesota. We just do things differently. And it may rub people the wrong way at times. And that's the difference between Jason Tatum and Jalen Brown, is that mm-hmm. Jason Tatum is so beloved by so many people, not just in the Boston Celtics organization,
1: yeah.
3: outside of the organization. And that's why I kind of got upset with Jalen Brown with making the comments that he made about it being the best year of his career, because now you're just opening the floodgates for people to make their own assumptions and say what they want to say and how they think the situation is playing out in Boston.
1: But here's something to that. That didn't bother me as much, because that was Jalen Brown's way of saying, I can carry a basketball team. If it's not going to be here in Boston, more likely it's not going to be here in Boston. That's putting that feeler out to somebody else to say, oh, yeah, he can definitely carry an organization, because he did that with Jason Tatum when we thought he was going to be out the entire season. And he mm-hmm. comes back with less than 20 games to play in the regular season. He looked like that next to Jalen Brown, and that's why many people believe, and I'll raise my hand, I know I'm not the only one, that they were the team to beat in the Eastern Conference. He showed the people that if you put a franchise on my broad shoulders, I'll be able to carry it. And I showed that I was able to do that by keeping this team from being out of the lottery to being a legitimate contender in the Eastern Conference. But sometimes you better be careful what you wish for, because you'll get it, and it may not be what it's cracked up to be. Yeah, he's seen Jason Tatum. He is the face of the Boston Celtics. There's no cold one there. It's him and everybody else. And everybody knows that. But if you're Jalen Brown, you're looking at it saying, man, oh, man, I know that guy's terrific. But as terrific as he is, I help make him terrific, and vice versa.
3: Well, and also to his point, though, Freddie, like, we haven't seen Jason Tatum by himself carry the Boston Celtics to a 2-seed like we've seen Jalen Brown. So that's also going through his mind, right? Jason Tatum, this entire time, he has had a partner in crime in me and others around.
1: Yeah.
3: But when Jason Tatum got hurt and all those other guys got shipped off via trade, and when you're trying to dump money, I allowed us to be the 2-seed. I carried this team on my back. Yes, Jason Tatum came back later, But for the bulk of the year, it was me and my doing and my play and me growing as a player that allowed us to have that two seed. So you can understand the frustration with Jaylen Brown and why that may bother him a little bit, too.
0: 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Amber and Ian.
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1: We got the news today that it seems like college football coaches may be more in accord over those things. You're listening to Amber and Ian. We're presented to you by Progressive Insurance. At Ian Fitz ESPN is how you find Ian Fitzsimmons. At Amber W Sports is how you find me, Amber Wilson. So the American Football Coaches Association, Ian, they voted last week to recommend increasing the college football playoff bracket to a maximum number of teams, to do away with conference championship games, to end the season during the second week of January, to protect the Army Navy's game exclusive window time period. So there was a lot that they allowed their voices to be heard for on. And now we've heard from the executive director of the AFCA. So let's bring him in, the former Wyoming head coach, Craig Bull. Kind enough to join us. And thanks so much for joining us, Craig. You guys released a statement today. It's made a lot of buzz. Did you know that this was going to be as big as it's become?
2: Yeah, Amber, thanks for having us on. And one thing that we'd like to recognize, college football has never been more popular. Mm-hmm. But certainly with the seas of change that have come, as coaches, we've coalesced around some things that we think are so important, and we did release a statement. We knew it would stir up quite a bit of discussion, but there was a great deal of time and energy and conversation that we had from coaches from all the different conferences representing on our board here, and so we came up with those principles. And so, you know, a lot of it just has to do with what has gone on with the, you know, when we integrated the transfer portal window and we finally, as the AFCA, supported one window, which was passed, you know, as you looked at that, how that worked in the mix of the college football playoffs, what became really problematic is the length of the playoffs. And so the first statement that we said there, Amber, was that we propose that a line in the sand be that championship game be no later than the second Monday in January. And when we said that, we knew that that was going to be a challenge. But what is on the other side problematic was trying to align an academic calendar that supported student-athletes with a closely in tune with the transfer portal window in January. So that was our starting point. To do that, we recognize there's a lot of changes that would need to be made. And you pointed out some of those things which we think are going to be helpful.
3: Coach, good to talk to you again, by the way. I think last time we talked was the last Poinsettia Bowl with Josh Allen as your quarterback. And it rained in San Diego, folks. I mean, so there you go. That was our last time the two of us were together. What is the most important for the coaches right now? Is it, you know, going to 16 or 24 or getting the calendar right when it comes to the schedule?
2: It comes to getting the calendar right. And we've been charged with, you know, having our recommendation be known to a subgroup that's studying the calendar. I sit on that committee, and that's also going to run through the football oversight. So, you know, what we said was let's just not keep on kicking the can down the road. What's our biggest problem right now? And it's the calendar. And so, you know, we made some adjustments. We're going to go ahead and have a unified starting date with what has been week zero, which allows for two byes. But coaches are looking, saying, okay, we'd much rather trade a bye week to end the season earlier. And so what spurred on some discussion was, okay, as the season's playing out this next year to January 25th, that is way too long, and it's problematic for coaches trying to hold the season together. Let's look and offer some holistic suggestions. And so this is what spurred on some of the other things in a discussion about the relevancy of conference championship games. You know, as I said, reducing bye weeks from two to one. We applaud President Trump and the White House with their executive order of putting you know, a time guardrail around the Army-Navy game, but also allowing that day to be used for some more inventory. And so then also coaches feel like we could go ahead and reduce the number of days that would be needed from seven to six as far as getting a team ready to go. So a lot there, a lot to unpack.
3: Craig, Coach Bowl, and Craig
2: Bowl. Call me Craig. I'm no longer
3: yeah,
2: coach.
3: Hey, look, yeah, look, my God rest my dad. Right, hey, I still called him Judge, not even Dad, right? But yeah, the time he died. So once a coach, always a coach. Once your honor, always your honor in my book. So you're always Coach Bowl to me. Hey, Coach, so conference championship games. We've heard both sides from coaches. Kirby Smart cherishes the SEC title game. Mm-hmm. Greg Byrne, you know, athletic director, Alabama, says, you know what? They served a purpose, but it's time to go. What is a consensus, if there is one, when it comes to conference title games, when it comes to fixing the calendar in college football?
2: Well, you know, the overall consensus of coaches, and I love Kirby Smart. He's engaged, and he has strong opinions that are well-founded. I would say that a strong consensus of college coaches are in favor of, let's look at more access to the playoffs. And if that means more participation, and that means elimination of the conference championship games, so be it. I like conference championship games as well, but coaches are clamoring to say they would like more access. And we believe we can actually shorten the season, pick up some inventory. Now, you're going to lose, you know, an SEC championship game, and we're not naive. The amount of revenue that generates is significant. But when you start to look at what could be, you know, maybe conference championship games, you know what, that kind of horse left the barn, and there's a different time to turn the page.
1: American Football Coaches Association Executive Director Craig Bowl joining us here on Amber and Ian. How important is the rhythm of the season, the competitive rhythm to it? Because I know as a fan, Craig, it can lull once we get to a postseason. How do the coaches feel about preserving the rhythm, so to speak?
2: Well, you know, and that came right out of her statement, Amber, and that is also problematic. You know, we talked to several coaches who, you know, have been on the what would be perceived as a benefit of a long or a bye, and what really proved problematic is your football team, you know, starts to lose rhythm, like you just said. A long time ago, when I was coaching at Nebraska, there were just two teams, and you were on equal footing. Well, now you're playing a team. Okay, a bye's nice, but that length of time, I think Texas Tech might have went like 25 days before they played a game. And it is difficult to stay engaged, to really put a competitive team out there. And I think the numbers are bearing that out. You can probably do some research. I'm not going to throw them out, but I think you'd find an overall competitive disadvantage right now of having that long bye, and also for our fans to stay in rhythm following their favorite teams.
3: And another thing, I've talked to Dan Lanning about this, Kalen DeBoer, I can go on down the list, Lincoln Riley. The title game should be played closer to January 1 than February 1. Like it used to be, and I don't know how you guys do that. I know that's what you're discussing right now, and we're discussing with you right now, but that seems very difficult when you go to expanding the playoff to 16 or 24 teams. When you talk to the coaches and you're in your meetings, what is the overwhelming opinion? Is it 16 or 24 when it comes to the future of college football, Coach?
2: Well, you know, and I'm going to be real guarded about this, because our statement just says for us to look at maximizing the number of participants. You hear a lot of voices out there saying 24. There are some coaches who are saying 16. The AFCA has not made a stand on this, okay? I can tell you, if you took just an informal poll of those voices that you're hearing, would probably be more a line of 24. But once again, that's not the AFCA stance. However, we feel like we need to increase the playoff number.
1: Why has the AFCA not taken an official stance on this particular subject, but you have on others?
2: On the number of teams? We've taken a stand that we feel like that there needs to be an expansion. Okay, what our thoughts are there? There's other issues right now that conference commissioners are probably more aligned with, as far as how the TV contracts and work and that sort. And so what we said was, we want the season to end. We want football to be a one-semester sport. We're drawing a line in the sand. We've given other options here to accelerate that. And then we've listened to coaches say that our conference championship's really so meaningful anymore. We want more access. How does 16 compare to 24? The AFCA stayed out of that. And my stance has always been is if we have a unanimous voice, then we will make a stand. These statements here, what we just said, are almost ironclad unanimous.
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4: 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But before this whole playoff situation is over, the Knicks going to get in their own way. And Harry, you get to hee-hee, ha-ha, just a little bit.
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23: How could I possibly follow up Elmo? We're just setting myself up for failure on this show tonight. Well, it's been a thunderstorm through the last two postseasons, but perhaps this series with the Thunder against the Lakers has been their most dominant showing. Oklahoma City, they leapt out to a 2-0 series lead over Los Angeles. And coming into Game 3, OKC had beaten LA by at least 15 points in 5 of their 6 meetings this season, including Games 1 and 2. LeBron and the crew, hoping a change in venue and a change in the officiating could reverse the trend of this matchup. However, it was the Thunder long ball that got the team going.
24: Gilgeous Alexander short on the free throw. Lakers had it. It got ripped away, and then turns into a 3 for Cason Wallace.
25: But that's what the Thunder have done better than the Lakers. One of the things, they have turned those second chance opportunities into points, even though they've had less.
23: In Game 2, it was Jared McCain who ignited from 3. Game 3 on ESPN Radio, the opening quarter belonged to Cason Wallace. With this Thunder team, it really could be anybody on the squad that has a big night. And oh yeah, they have the MVP too. The Lakers have a former MVP, and they got the team back even in the second quarter.
24: Lakers in the front court right down 3. It's 44-41 Oklahoma City. Lakers trail 2-0 in the series. James, left side, free throw line extended. Steps into a 3-pointer. He hits it, and the game's tied at 44.
23: LeBron had 19 points, 6 rebounds, and 8 assists. And the Lakers had a strong 34-26 second quarter to put the team up 2 at halftime. However, being within reach of OKC at the half hasn't been a problem for LA in this series. Keeping up in the second half has been the much greater challenge. And in Game 3, it ended up following a similar script.
24: Gilgeous Alexander, 3, splash! Well, you gotta respect the drive, and Austin Reeves did that. And SGA shot right over top of him, 70-65 Thunder.
23: Oklahoma City outscored Los Angeles 33-20 in the third. And SGA, 23 points, 9 assists. That's his 29th playoff game with 20 points and 5 assists or more, which ties Kevin Durant for the second most in franchise history, of course, since the franchise has been in OKC. But overall, a quiet night for the soon-to-be two-time MVP. In fact, one of the biggest runs of the game for the Thunder came at the start of the fourth with SGA on the bench. That's when A.J. Mitchell had the keys.
24: A.J. Mitchell going for 22, and he's got it as he hits a falling to the ground shot on the first marker far side of the lane.
25: But once again, just like in the first half, the Thunder attacking Austin Reeves off the dribble.
23: Mitchell had 24 points, 10 assists, those both playoff career highs. He had no turnovers. First Thunder player with 10 assists, no turnovers in a playoff game, again, since the team has been in OKC. Just another prime example of the depth that this team has to go along with the high-end talent. And speaking of that, their superstar, put on the finishing touches.
24: 5:44 to go in regulation. Thunder in control. SGA pulls up three-pointer, and why not? It goes down. It's that kind of night for the Oklahoma City Thunder. 115-94.
23: It's been a lot of those kind of nights for Oklahoma City over the last couple of seasons. The defending champs have a 3-0 lead in the Western Conference semifinal after beating the Lakers 131-108 on the road. And of course, teams that take a 3-0 lead in the best of seven in the NBA are 161-0 all time. The Thunder, they've won all seven games this postseason. They've won all seven games against the Lakers this season, and their point differential through seven games, 128 points. That is the best point differential through seven games in the playoffs by a reigning champion in NBA history. Just straight dominance, and part of their reason, defensively, Alex Caruso, another strong performance, in a conversation with Mike Cousins and Corey Alexander after the game.
24: So we want to know about the third quarter, because for the second straight game, you guys were down at the half and you make a run in the third quarter. Last game, it was without SGA on the floor. This time he was on the floor, but didn't have his best game. What's been a difference maker in these third quarters?
0: Yeah, I think, you know, there's just things that we can fine tune from the first halves. And I think we're learning. You know, we learned last year to be able to make changes on the fly and not change, you know, in the next game. And I think we towards the end of the second quarter got a little loose with the ball, getting back transition, and we just tried to make sure that we did those things in the second half.
25: Now, Alex, you, of course, won a world championship with the Los Angeles Lakers, but you were developed in the Oklahoma City Thunder organization. As you look at guys like A.J. Mitchell and what he's doing right now, what is it about the development that's happening at OKC where you guys continue to just keep producing players?
0: Yeah, I mean, A.J. Mitchell, you know, you probably would have found out more about him last year had he not got hurt and been out most of the year. But, you know, he's been this smooth since he got here from his rookie year last year. And he's just a tireless worker. He's got confidence. You see, he doesn't show much emotion. And his poise and his ability are very rare at a young age. And he's a confident player. We try to exude confidence into him as well.
25: And you're, of course, really the leader of this defense when you consider the fact of what you guys have been able to do. But what is it about the fact that even though you have great defenders like Lou Dort and J-Dub when he's healthy in the starting line, you guys probably get even better when you go to the bench, especially on the perimeter defensively.
0: Yeah, I mean, it's just an extreme luxury for us to have guys, you know, first of all, that are that good all together on the court to start. You know, normally AJ's coming off the bench, Queso's coming off the bench, I'm coming off the bench. Those are three really good defenders. So we really just try to push each other to be great, you know, and it's always somebody. Somebody's one night that's leading the group.
24: Alex, before we let you go and you get surrounded by your whole team, last one for you is Mark Daigneault, your head coach, told us when we met with him before the game, he goes, even if I don't go to a guy at a certain point in the game, I know they trust that I'm going to put them in at the right time. How does he build that trust with you guys?
0: He tells everybody to just stay ready, and he means that. He'll throw you in no matter what, any point in game, first game of the season, you know, game three of the second round. So guys are just prepared and ready to go out there.
23: That's Alex Caruso, former Los Angeles Laker, now champion with the Oklahoma City Thunder, won a championship with both of those teams. 131-108. Thunder win, they take the 3-0 series lead. And you know how long the postseason resume is with the Lakers. They've been in the playoffs a whole bunch, a ton of playoff games. It is their third straight 15-point playoff loss. That is the first time in franchise history they've lost three games in a row in the playoffs by 15 or more points. This is SportsCenter All Night. Chris Lewis here on ESPN Radio. So the afternoon game in the Eastern Conference, Game 3 of Pistons-Cavs. Detroit, they took the first two games of the series, but much of the national conversation surrounding this series was centered around Cleveland's James Harden. While the underperforming from the future Hall of Famer gathered the headlines, guys like Donovan Mitchell, Jared Allen, Evan Mobley, they also struggled in Detroit. They look to change that on their home court.
1: As the Cavaliers will try to run as much off as they can. Mobley. Oh! Oh, my! So much for running it down. Mobley took it right to the face of Isaiah Stewart.
23: pow, emphatic call on WTAM. Cavs, they built a lead as large as 17 points, took a 16-point advantage into the half. But a lead like that in today's NBA, especially with Cade Cunningham on the other side, that's no problem.
2: Karis LeVert to Cade. Cade down the right side. Right
23: and one!
2: Good!
23: Yes!
2: Good! And count that, baby, and a foul!
23: Woo!
2: Amazing end-to-end action for the Pistons right there.
23: I mean, we've had pretty energetic calls back-to-back on 97.1 The Ticket there. A tremendous run for Detroit. Eventually put the Pistons up 76-74. Cade put on his second career playoff triple-double, 27 points, 10 boards, 10 assists. But the only blemish in Cunningham's first round resurfaced in this game. He had 8 turnovers. 58 turnovers this postseason. That is the most in any 10-game span in a single postseason since individual turnovers were tracked back in 1978. So you got to take care of that ball. A bugaboo in his game. And fittingly, Spida took advantage.
24: Cavs by 4 with the ball. Here's Donovan Mitchell. Takes the pass down the lane. Flips. Scores with the right hand. Timeout Pistons. Good. Donovan Mitchell with his second straight 30-point ball game. Cavs by 6. 92-86.
23: He rang the meter up to 35 points to join 10 rebounds and 4 assists. That is his 35th career 30-point playoff game. Put the Cavs on the doorstep of the win, but the team needed a closer in crunch time. James Harden, he was held to just 10 points in the first 3 quarters. But this time, he had the finishing kick.
24: Here's Harden. Harden, met by Tobias Harris. Harden out front between his legs. Harden steps right. 3 ball.
23: Got it! Got it! Harden hit it! Harden hit the 3! 25.9 to go! James Harden as the crowd roars with a silencer. Harden had 9 points in the fourth quarter. He closed it, and the Cavs win 116. To 109. Detroit still leads the series 2-1, but teams so far in that series have protected the home court. In fact, every game the Cavaliers have played this postseason, the home team has won. Mitchell had the big numbers. He put his points per game average in the playoffs at home up to 30.4. That is the third most points per game at home in NBA history in the playoffs, behind Allen Iverson and Michael Jordan. Those are two iconic names. Tobias Harris for Detroit continued his strong play, 21 points, 5 rebounds. But the headline of this game was the headline going in, James Harden. Before it was his inability to perform to the moment, this time he got it done and talked about it afterwards.
4: You know, my number's called, you know, just getting to my spots. And, you know, it's something that I work on literally every day. You know what I mean? So it's basically, you know, repetition, and it's the confidence to go out there and just, you know, do it. You know, Don had been working so extremely hard throughout the course of

0: games where he hasn't had strong performances as well. His head coach, Kenny Atkinson.
1: It's the James Harden I've seen for how many years he's been in the NBA. You know, that's the James we know. You know, we needed it tonight, right? We're searching. You know, we got some good screenings into some you know, the matchups we wanted, and he went to work.
0: Cavs 116, Pistons 109. Detroit still leads the series 2-1. The NBA playoffs are on ESPN Radio. 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And coming up next, could one Philly team avoid a second-round sweep? 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
0: 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It's been a rough few days at Xfinity Mobile Arena in Philadelphia. On Thursday, the Hurricane.

0: Canes knocked off the Flyers to take a 3-0 series lead. On Friday, the Knicks did the same thing to the Sixers while bringing thousands of fans to Philly to take over the arena. On Saturday, the Flyers needed a win to keep their season alive against the Carolina team that hasn't lost a game all postseason. Philadelphia was able to send it to overtime, tied at 2, but in the extra session...
1: Now Drysdale can't get it past Slavin. He gets it to Hall. Hall whips it across. Blake with a shot. He scores! It's over! Series over! Jackson Blake wins it in overtime!
0: 99-9, the Fan. Hurricanes in OT. They sweep the Flyers 3-2. They're the first team with a 4-game sweep in each of the first two series in a Stanley Cup playoff year since the NHL went to the four rounds of the best of seven series in 1987. They advanced to their second straight conference finals. They lost 4-1 to Florida last season. So it's a sweep on that side, with Carolina advancing to the conference final. You go out west, Wild and Avalanche, with Colorado leading the series 2-0 heading in. So it felt like a must win in St. Paul for the Wild, and they got it done.
2: 3-on-2 for the Wild, developing. Faber to Tarasenko, left side of shot. They score!
0: That on KFAN 100.3. Wild blast the Avalanche 5-1. So Minnesota has won 6 of their last 8 game threes when they trailed the series heading into that 2-0. So they remain right in it. For the Avalanche, that loss snaps what was a 6-game win streak. Well, Friday was the first night of the 30th anniversary season of the WNBA. Already one milestone, the Toronto Tempo, they played their first game as the first Canadian team in WNBA history. Saturday featured the league headliners on ABC. First, a game that featured the 4 most recent number one picks in the draft. Caitlin Clark, Aaliyah Boston, they played for the Fever, and Paige Beckers and AZ Fudd for the Dallas Wings. It was great to see Clark back on the floor after being held to just 13 games last season.
3: Clark lays it in. Caitlin Clark's first points of 2026.
4: Caitlin Clark getting the ball on the move and able to use her quickness to her strong right side.
0: Clark scored 20 points on ABC, her first game action since July 15th of 2025. She reached the 1,000 career point mark on a layup at the end of the third quarter. But her Rookie of the Year counterpart on the other side had the last laugh.
3: Beckers, guarded by Clark. Beckers, what a move! Bucket in the foul as Beckers dances her way for 2.
0: Wings 107, Fever 104. It is the first opening game in WNBA history where both teams scored at least 100 points. Arike Ogunbowale had 22 points and a conversation with Holly Rowe after the game.
5: Well, Arike, this new team, a new coaching staff, and a new system really paid off. The fast break points in particular. How was the flow so good so early in the season?
6: Yeah, Jose, he does really well with X's and O's, and we have a lot of pieces that, you know, you don't have to take the tough shot. You can kick it to the next man, and we just want to run and go, and we did that.
5: You were a little bit late coming to camp over in China playing. You didn't miss a beat, though. How did he get you up to speed on this offense? He told me he was sending you plays in China.
6: Yeah, I was actually doing my homework in China, just studying the plays, you know, seeing where he wanted me, trying to learn my spot, but other spots, so I'm ready, and it paid off. But this game was rough, though. I'm not saying, you know, this was our best game. We definitely didn't hold good defense, but we got the win.
5: I was going to ask about your defense because it was important when it mattered down the stretch late. What did you see from your team that is possible defensively?
6: Yeah, we dug in. Even though we put ourselves in a hole and didn't hold good defense, like you said, we did when it mattered. And this is a really, really good team. But we can't trade buckets because, you know, on a night that they're hitting more, it might be a win for them. But, you know, we're happy with the win.
5: opening day of the 30th season. You have had such a wonderful career so far in the W, and you were primed today. What does this mean to you today, Arike?
6: Yeah, all glory to God. You know, this is year 8 for me. It's a blessing to still be out here, especially with the new CBA. More money for us, generational wealth for our family, and it's just amazing. And the W just keeps rising. So hopefully, you know, in the future when I have kids, they're getting $20 million contracts. But I'm just really happy and blessed.
5: All right. Thank you.
6: Thank you.
0: Love to hear it from Arike Ogunbowale. Her Wings win 107-104 over the Fever. Second game of the doubleheader on ABC. The Aces got their rings as the defending champs, but the Mercury got the win.
7: The ATDB connection we've talked about before has been special. Oh, my word. The crossover and showing off the handles. This is a point forward we're talking about in Alyssa Thomas, who is just having a great time here as the route continues here in Vegas.
0: On ABC, Mercury 99, Aces 66. Yes, that was not a very inspiring ring ceremony, at least afterwards, for the Aces as they got clobbered by the Mercury. This is SportsCenter All Night. Chris Lewis, you're on ESPN Radio. Sad news, longtime Atlanta Braves manager Bobby Cox has died, the team announced Saturday. It was 84. Cox, he ranks fourth all-time in wins with more than 2,500 in his 29 years as manager, including 25 years in two stints with the Braves, 4 years with Toronto. He was named the manager of the year 4 times. In the Braves team announcement, they said in part, "And while Bobby's passion for the game was unparalleled, his love of baseball was exceeded only by the love for his family. It's with the heaviest of hearts that we send our sincerest condolences to his beloved wife, Pam, and their loving children and grandchildren." Former Braves outfielder Dale Murphy joined ESPN Radio's Game Day.
8: If you were going to play for Bobby, he didn't put up with, you know, anybody that wasn't a positive influence in the clubhouse. And guys wanted to play for him. I remember him talking, you know, people talking about, well, he got this guy, this guy. This guy doesn't have that good a reputation, you know, in the clubhouse. Well, when they got there with Bobby, I'd ask Bobby, I'd go, so, you know, what's the deal? He goes, the guy's awesome. I love him. You know, and so he treated everybody, you know, he treated everybody with respect. He loved his players, loyal to a fault, and hung in there where he knew baseball was going to have some rough days this season. And he just didn't give up on you.
0: And it's almost fitting with Bobby Cox looking down. The Braves beat the Dodgers 7-2, and the Braves snap an 8-game losing streak at Dodger Stadium. Coming up next, how Oklahoma City Thunder continues to roar on ESPN Radio.
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18: Here is your latest Middle Tennessee weather. Sunday will see increasing clouds with a high near 85 and calm winds shifting northwest. Overnight, a 50% chance of showers and thunderstorms with lows around 57. Monday starts cloudy, then clearing to a high near 74. 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
0: Doesn't look like the Thunder losing any steps at all.
9: And it's remarkable. A.J. Mitchell, the career-high 24 and 10 assists, his first playoff double-double. You wouldn't have guessed at the half that their second leading scorer would be Shai Gilgeous-Alexander. He finished with 23 points after hitting just four field goals in the first half.
0: But the Thunder's showing you that they're more than just the MVP. They're a great team. So if you try to take SGA out of the game by sending two defenders at him, they have more than enough playmakers outside of that. They're going to win that matchup 4-on-3 each and every time.
9: That's going to be dangerous territory for the Lakers trying to keep this series alive, because teams that go up 3-0 are perfect in NBA history in best-of-seven series. Oklahoma City has now won 8 straight postseason games dating back to Game 7 of the 2025 NBA Finals, and they have now the third-best start to the postseason by a reigning champ in the last 30 years. The next team to catch for them would be a 10-0 start by the 2017 Cavs. Best ever was 11-0 by the 0-1 Lakers, who did end up repeating, and the Thunder certainly a threat to do that again here this year. So our final in L.A. on Saturday night, Oklahoma City 131 and the Lakers 108. For Corey Alexander, I'm Mike Cousins, right here on your home for the NBA, ESPN Radio and the ESPN app. Now let's go back to Chris Lewis in the studio.
0: Great breakdown by the crew, and now we, of course, have to hear from Kendrick Perkins, who has a take about the Lakers not being the team that will be the first to come back 3-0.
1: The Lakers just don't stand a chance. They don't match up to the champs. They're full of two-way guys. And what happened tonight is that we saw that Sam Presti have the best eye in basketball when it comes to talent. All of a sudden, SGA is not having an SGA-type series or game. And what do you see when he's on the bench? You see the emergence of A.J. Mitchell. Not only does he go for a playoff career high, but also the decision-making, because he had a playoff career in assists. This is how deep and dangerous this team is. It's moments that it could be Chet Holmgren that looked like the best player on the floor. Alex Caruso comes in, and his impact is all over the place, especially defensively and bringing that tenacity. So when you look at what they done, all they did was headhunt and search out Austin Reeves tonight. That's the conversation that we need to talk about, is him, Austin Reeves.
0: Well, meanwhile, in the East,
2: Cunningham leans in, put it off the backboard, no. Rebound Mitchell, he'll dribble out the clock. 2-1, you can't hear it, but the buzzer sounds. Cavaliers win. Cavs win 116-109. And the Cavaliers are alive.
0: On WTAM, Donovan Mitchell, 35 points, 10 rebounds, and 4 assists. James Harden closed strong with 9 points in the fourth quarter. Head coach Kenny Atkinson.
3: We know how important it is to get this first win, to make it a series, you know. And I felt like that third quarter, like, you know, we had great looks. Like great looks, and it just was, the ball wasn't falling. I think that's how they got in the game. I wish our defense would have been better, you know, after the misses. But I'm like, man, we're getting great looks. We're missing. So you know, that's the spirit of this team, right? We don't get down. We're not like, oh man, they came back. It's like these. It's a veteran team. They kind of know that's how this goes. We're getting great shots. We're missing them. You know, stay with it.
0: Cavs got the win. Detroit still leads the series 2-1. Keeping with the NBA, the NBA draft lottery takes place Sunday, 3 p.m. Eastern in Chicago. Some monsters at the top of the draft, headlined by number one projected pick, A.J. DeBonta from BYU. You also have guys like Darren Peterson from Kansas, Cam Boozer at Duke, Caleb Wilson from North Carolina. You have the Wizards, the Nets, the Pacers. They each have a 14% chance at the number one pick. Here's ESPN draft expert Jeremy Wu on the top prospect, A.J. DeBonta.
4: Coming back into the season early in the year, is this really viewed as anyone's race? I think Peterson had a lot of momentum. DeBonta came into the year, just had an okay senior year. People weren't sure which version of A.J. we were going to see. We saw him really turn it on as the year went on. He had a lot of responsibility at BYU. They were up and down. They had injuries. He stepped up. By the end of the year, you know, I'm sitting there at the Big 12 tournament and watching him really dominate, sort of figuring out that balance between scoring and playmaking and how to be that number one guy. That's something NBA teams took notice of. I think as the year went on, he really, some teams had him one, some teams sort of moved him up there. It's not a done deal, but he looks like the most probable guy right now just based off what he's done.
0: Well, the lottery is all about teams that didn't make the playoffs. Well, speaking of teams that didn't make the playoffs, after exactly 3 weeks of thinking it over, Steve Kerr has agreed to a 2-year contract to return as the coach of the Golden State Warriors. According to ESPN, Sham Sharania, the deal will keep Kerr as the highest paid coach in the NBA annually. Now, if you're wondering what the Warriors have in the lottery, they have the 11th best odds at getting the number one pick. They have a 9.4% chance of moving into the top four, a 77.6% chance at remaining in the 11th spot. SportsCenter All Night, Chris Lewis here on ESPN Radio. The opening weekend of a milestone 30th season of the WNBA. And the league continues to move in a positive direction. This offseason, the league and the WNBAPA agreed on a historic new CBA benefiting the current players as well as some icons of the past. The league added teams in Toronto and Portland for this season, 2 more teams coming in the next 2 years. And of course, Caitlin Clark is healthy, back on the floor with the Indiana Fever. And before her 2026 debut, she sat down with Malika Andrews on the NBA Today.
5: If you could play one-on-one with anybody, current, not current, who would it be?
6: That's a fantastic question. Current or not current? NBA, WNBA. Well, like, I would get killed by every NBA player, but, like, Steph Curry.
7: You would replace one on one with Steph Curry. I thought you were going to say Peyton Pritchard.
6: That's great. Peyton Pritchard. Yeah. That's a great answer.
8: Wow. You can. Caitlin Clark effect. What a show put on by Caitlin Clark.
7: All right, we're sitting here, not playing one-on-one with Peyton Pritchard, but we're sitting here on the precipice of your third season in the WNBA.
6: It's crazy.
7: Where has time gone?
6: Truly.
7: It's insane.
6: It's wild.
7: So what does a successful third season look like for you?
6: I mean, hopefully a championship. I feel like we have all the pieces kind of put together now. We have had our core together for 3 years. Obviously, last season, I didn't get to play many games, but still what we were able to do is absolutely incredible. I think having Steph, and that was her first year in our coaching staff, going into year three, you kind of have that culture and that foundation kind of laid. And we went through so much adversity.
10: Eighth at Sir now for Caitlin Clark. She had been dealing most recently with a groin injury.
7: You mentioned the playoffs last year. What was the most difficult part of having to watch that?
6: Yeah, I think looking back now, figuring out how to be a good leader and be a good teammate, I think that's probably what I learned the most. I think the like toughest moments for me were like the night before the games. Like you're in your hotel room, and it's like you're on a road trip, and it's like, man, my team is gearing up to play in game five of the semifinals to maybe go to the finals, and I know I don't get to put my uniform on. Like that makes me like emotional right now. Like that just like ate at me. Like I hated that.
7: There's not many people who know what it's even like to remotely try to walk in your shoes.
6: Yeah.
7: LeBron James may know a little bit about that, and you two have developed a relationship. What do you lean on him for? What's the last text message you guys exchanged?
6: Yeah, I mean, I think LeBron has just been there to support me more than anything. He understands the microscope that I'm under and the spotlight that's on me, and I think he just wants to be there for me more than anything. When I was hurt last year, he reached out and was like, is there any way I can help you? Like, is there anybody I can connect you with? Like, just somebody that's there, like, trying to help you, trying to help make the game better, help you improve. And I think that's a lot of our relationship now. And then a little bit of golf, too. We text about golf. But that's next on our bucket list, is to play golf together. I'm not sure either of us are too great, so we might be chasing the ball a lot. But I think basketball players just love that, like, mental challenge of, like, an individual sport of golf.
7: Had a heck of a season opener last year.
6: Yeah.
7: It started out with a bang.
6: Mm-hmm.
7: Does that come into your mind when you think of, you're the person who wants to put on a show every night and starting on May 9th to start that, the Caitlin show?
6: Yeah, I mean, I try to approach every preseason game the way I'm going to approach, you know, the game on May 9th or the game on August 12th, whatever it is. Like, they're all the same to me. Same amount of fire, same amount of wanting to win than the one before it or the one that will be next.
0: And Caitlin Clark of the Fever began the season in a showcase matchup against Paige Beckers and the Dallas Wings. What a game. It was a thriller. Indiana down 3 on their final possession.
8: Almost a football-like formation here. As Cunningham will inbound. Fever down 3, 1.3 remaining. Mitchell gets a clean look. Can't hit. And that will do it. Dallas escapes in an offensive shootout. 107-104 the final in an opening day thriller.
0: First season opening game in WNBA history where both teams scored at least 100. Paige Beckers had 20 points. Caitlin Clark had 20 points. Elsewhere, the W, Dream, beat the Lynx 91-90. The Lynx blew a 15-point halftime lead. The Sky topped the Fire in the Portland Fire's first game, 98-83. Significant trade in baseball. Cleveland Guardians, they acquired two-time Gold Glove winning catcher Patrick Bailey from the San Francisco Giants for the 29th pick in this year's MLB draft. And left-handed pitching prospect Matt Tugboat Wilkinson. That's a nickname from the 1970s, if I ever heard it. Here's the insider, Buster Olney, on Hammer and Emmett.
11: He's hitting 146. His adjusted OPS plus, and that statistic, 100 is average, is 16 so far this year. And we've seen the San Francisco Giants struggle offensively. And in the last week, they basically decided, you know what? Wait, this just can't work. Yes, Patrick Bailey is generally considered to be one of the very best defensive catchers in baseball, absolutely the best at framing. So they move him out. I think Cleveland, as you guys know, the Guardians have long lived without a prolific offense. They win with pitching, with catching, and with defense. And so they're like, this guy's perfect for us. So now between Austin Hedges and Patrick Bailey, they have two probably of the three or four best defensive catchers in baseball, because if the Guardians are going to win or lose, it's going to be because of pitching, and they're doing everything they can to foster that. And if you're the Giants, I'm sure Patrick Bailey, when he was benched earlier in the week, I think the Giants probably understood he was prepared to go someplace else.
0: One sad note in baseball, longtime Atlanta Braves manager Bobby Cox has died, the team announced on Saturday. He was 84 years old.
12: Bobby Cox managed 29 seasons in the major leagues, and it is virtually impossible to find a player who didn't love playing for him. He was the ultimate player's manager. He trusted his guys and treated them all like men.
13: I kind of live my manager's career with two words, recognition and praise. That's who Bobby Cox is.
14: The one thing you always hear is that Bobby was the best. Everybody says it, and everybody who says it, we know what it means.
12: He was a great manager, quote, the greatest to ever put on a uniform, said former Brave Tim Hudson. Cox won 2,504 games, fourth most of all time. He went to the postseason 16 times, more than any other manager, and won 14 division titles in a row, a record in the divisional era.
15: The Atlanta Braves have brought the first championship to Atlanta.
12: He won 100 games six times. He won the Manager of the Year four times and was inducted into the Hall of Fame in 2014.
16: I made trades and acquired players and put teams together with great confidence that they were being placed into the hand of the greatest manager of men.
12: Cox's signature was his metal spikes, which he wore right to the end of his managerial career at age 70 because, Chipper Jones said, quote, that's what big leaguers do. And no one in a major league uniform personified what it meant to be a big leaguer more than Bobby Cox.
18: A small part of Bobby Cox as a baseball player changes your career. 20 years with the man changes your life.
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29: To me, one of the greatest things in all of sports in my lifetime has been college football regular season, because every single game matters. And now it doesn't. I mean, there's no way you could possibly make the argument that every game matters. 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
1: 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The Cubs have been winning anytime, anywhere. They come in winning 10 in a row, but their streak comes to an end at the hands of the Rangers.
2: And here comes the pitch. A swing and a shot deep down the left field line. Hooking in the corner, it is history! A home run for Justin Foscue. How about that? The Rangers lead by the score of 5-0, and Foscue has hit his first major league home run.
1: On 105.3, the Fan, Rangers blanked the Cubs 6-0. That was the Cubs' second 10-game winning streak this season. But that comes to an end. Where there's winning streaks, there's losing streaks. And that's the Reds losing 8 in a row coming into the day. But that streak also ended on ESPN Radio.
3: 2-0 pitch, swing and a ball, line to left, and it falls in for a hit in front of Cole. Trevino is in, rounding third, throw to the plate, out at the plate, trying to score. The second run was McClain on a strike from Cole. RBI for De La Cruz and a single, but then Cole thrown out trying to score the second run on the hit by De La Cruz to retire the side.
1: Well, you'll take the run, and the Reds do that. And win 3-1, a much-needed win over the Astros. That game was on ESPN Radio. Tune in to baseball action tonight as the Royals host the Tigers. Coverage begins 6:30 p.m. Eastern on ESPN Radio and the ESPN app. Other noteworthy scores, Brewers in extras over the Yankees 4-3. It was in 11 innings where the Twins beat the Guardians 2-1. Padres double the Cardinals 4-2. Diamondbacks sneak past the Mets 2-1. Phillies pound the Rockies 9-3. Royals top the Tigers 5-1. And the Blue Jays pound the Angels 14-1. Let's check in with Ed Bankin with today's top sound.
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5: Chris, we started the diamond in Cincinnati, where Dane Myers flashed the leather and the Reds win over the Astros as they end their long losing streak, as heard on ESPN Radio.
3: Just 4 hits for the Astros today, and a curve is hit well out to right center. Chasing back, reaching out on the run, the catch is made, and kissing into the fence in right center. Dane Myers racing back in a brilliant catch by the Cincinnati center fielder.
0: Number 4.
5: In Philadelphia, it's a Schwarbomb for Kyle Schwarber as the Philly slugger goes deep in his team's win over Colorado. 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
6: Here's Kyle Schwarber and the pitch. Kyle blasts it high and deep down the line, and that is on its way. Way back, second deck. 3-run Schwarbomb. A 4 spot here in the third inning. Kyle Schwarber with his 14th home run of the season.
0: Number 3.
5: It was a thriller in Miami as Jacob Marcy launches a 3-run homer and helps the Marlins pick up a win over the Nationals. 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
7: 2-1 to Jacob. He lifts that one high in the air, out to right and deep. Wood is back, and it's gone! Just what the doctor ordered. Mr. Marcy drives in both of them. He's got a 3-run homer, and the fish out in front. It's 7-4 in the bottom of the 8th.
0: Number 2.
5: To the NBA playoffs, where James Harden sends the Cavaliers crowd into a frenzy with a step-back 3-pointer in Cleveland's win over Detroit. The call on WTAM.
6: Here's Harden. Harden met by Tobias Harris. Harden out front between his legs. Harden steps right. 3-ball.
4: Got it! Got it! Harden hit it! Harden hit the 3! 25.9 to go! James Harden as the crowd roars with a silencer.
0: Number one.
5: And finally to the NHL playoffs, with the Red Hot Hurricanes advance to the Eastern Conference Finals thanks to an overtime goal by Jackson Blake. The call on 99.9 The Fan.
8: Now Drysdale can't get it past Slavin. He gets it to Hall. Hall whips it across. Blake with a shot. He scores! It's over! Series over! Jackson Blake wins it in overtime!
1: Boy, was Saturday jam-packed. Well, news from Friday, the NFL Referees Association, a new 7-year collective bargaining agreement agreed to, which eliminates the possibility of a work stoppage prior to the 2026 season. Here's ESPN's Jeremy Fowler on NFL Live.
9: With the people I talked to, the league officers, a sigh of relief. They did not want replacement refs. Now they get a win-win for the fans, for the league office, and for the officials. Now the league is figuring it has a win here because it gets more access to these officials. There used to be a dead period from the end of the season to like mid to late May where they could sort of disappear. Now the NFL can get their hands on them a little bit, do more training, try to keep more accountability for in-season play.
1: So wages up. Good news. More training, also good news. So when your team doesn't win as many games as you hope they will next season, you can't blame the replacement refs for that. We're not having replacement refs in the NFL coming up next season. But coming up next, how the two game threes in the NBA took completely different tones. This is SportsCenter All Night, right here on ESPN Radio.
10: Of Unsportsmanlike with Chris Canty, Michelle Smallman, and me, Evan Cohen. 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Mini camps are wrapping up, but it's never too early to give you the biggest roster holes for each of the Super Bowl contenders. It's Unsportsmanlike, 6 a.m. Eastern, right here on ESPN Radio, ESPN 2, and ESPN U.
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1: How could I possibly follow up Elmo? We're just setting myself up for failure on this show tonight. Well, it's been a thunderstorm through the last two postseasons, but perhaps this series with a Thunder against the Lakers has been their most dominant showing. Oklahoma City, they leapt out to a 2-0 series lead over Los Angeles. And coming into Game 3, OKC had beaten LA by at least 15 points in 5 of their 6 meetings this season, including Games 1 and 2. LeBron and the crew, hoping a change in venue and a change in the officiating could reverse the trend of this matchup. However, it was the Thunder long ball that got the team going.
30: Kilgeous Alexander short on the free throw. Lakers had it. It got ripped away, and then turns into a 3 for Cason Wallace.
31: But that's what the Thunder have done better than the Lakers. One of the things, they have turned those second chance opportunities into points, even though they've had less.
1: In Game 2, it was Jared McCain who ignited from 3. Game 3 on ESPN Radio, the opening quarter belonged to Cason Wallace. With this Thunder team, it really could be anybody on the squad that has a big night. And oh yeah, they have the MVP too. The Lakers have a former MVP, and they got the team back even in the second quarter.
30: Lakers in the front court right down 3. It's 44-41 Oklahoma City. Lakers trail 2-0 in the series. James, left side, free throw line extended. Steps into a 3-pointer. He hits it, and the game's tied at 44.
1: LeBron at 19 points, 6 rebounds, and 8 assists. And the Lakers had a strong 34-26 second quarter to put the team up 2 at halftime. However, being within reach of OKC at the half hasn't been a problem for LA in this series. Keeping up in the second half has been the much greater challenge. And in Game 3, it ended up following a similar script.
30: Gilgeous Alexander, 3, splash! Well, you got to respect the drive, and Austin Reeves did that. And SGA shot right over top of him, 70-65 Thunder.
1: Oklahoma City outscored Los Angeles 33-20 in the third. And SGA, 23 points, 9 assists. That's his 29th playoff game with 20 points and 5 assists or more, which ties Kevin Durant for the second most in franchise history, of course, since the franchise has been in OKC. But overall, a quiet night for the soon-to-be two-time MVP. In fact, one of the biggest runs of the game for the Thunder came at the start of the fourth with SGA on the bench. That's when A.J. Mitchell had the keys.
30: A.J. Mitchell going for 22, and he's got it as he hits a falling to the ground, shot on the first marker, far side of the lane.
31: But once again, just like in the first half, the Thunder attacking Austin Reeves off the dribble.
1: Mitchell had 24 points, 10 assists, those both playoff career highs. He had no turnovers. First Thunder player with 10 assists, no turnovers in a playoff game, again, since the team has been in OKC. Just another prime example of the depth that this team has to go along with the high-end talent. And speaking of that, their superstar put on the finishing touches.
30: 5:44 to go in regulation. Thunder in control. SGA pulls up, three-pointer, and why not? It goes down. It's that kind of night for the Oklahoma City Thunder. 115-94.
1: It's been a lot of those kind of nights for Oklahoma City over the last couple of seasons. The defending champs have a 3-0 lead in the Western Conference semifinal after beating the Lakers 131-108 on the road. And of course, teams that take a 3-0 lead in the best of seven in the NBA are 161-0 all time. The Thunder, they've won all seven games this postseason. They've won all seven games against the Lakers this season, and their point differential through seven games, 128 points. That is the best point differential through seven games in the playoffs by a reigning champion in NBA history. Just straight dominance, and part of their reason, defensively, Alex Caruso, another strong performance, in a conversation with Mike Cousins and Corey Alexander after the game.
30: So we want to know about the third quarter, because for the second straight game, you guys were down at the half and you make a run in the third quarter. Last game, it was without SGA on the floor. This time he was on the floor, but didn't have his best game. What's been a difference maker in these third quarters?
2: Yeah, I think, you know, there's just things that we can fine tune from the first halves. And I think we're learning. You know, we learned last year to be able to make changes on the fly and not change, you know, in the next game. And I think we, you know, towards the end of the second quarter, got a little loose with the ball, getting back transition, and we just tried to make sure that we did those things in the second half.
31: Now, Alex, you, of course, won a world championship with the Los Angeles Lakers, but you were developed in the Oklahoma City Thunder organization. As you look at guys like A.J. Mitchell and what he's doing right now, what is it about the development that's happening at OKC where you guys continue to just keep producing players?
2: Yeah, I mean, A.J. Mitchell, you know, you probably would have found out more about him last year had he not got hurt and been out most of the year, but you know, he's been this smooth since he got here from his rookie year last year, and he's just a tireless worker. He's got confidence. You see, he doesn't show much emotion, and his poise and his ability are very rare at a young age, and he's a confident player. We try to exude confidence into him as well.
31: And you're, of course, really the leader of this defense when you consider the fact of what you guys have been able to do. But what is it about the fact that even though you have great defenders like Lou Dort and J-Dub when he's healthy in the starting lineup, you guys probably get even better when you go to the bench, especially on the perimeter defensively?
2: Yeah, I mean, it's just an extreme luxury for us to have guys, you know, first of all, that are that good all together on the court to start. You know, normally AJ's coming off the bench, Queso's coming off the bench, I'm coming off the bench. Those are three really good defenders. So we really just try to push each other to be great, you know, and it's always somebody. Somebody's one night that's leading the group.
30: Alex, before we let you go and you get surrounded by your whole team, last one for you is Mark Daigneault, your head coach, told us when we met with him before the game, he goes, even if I don't go to a guy at a certain point in the game, I know they trust that I'm going to put them in at the right time. How does he build that trust with you guys?
2: He tells everybody just stay ready, and he means that. He'll throw you in no matter what, any point in game, first game of the season, you know, game three of the second round. So guys are just prepared and ready to go out there.
1: That's Alex Caruso, former Los Angeles Laker, now champion with the Oklahoma City Thunder, won a championship with both of those teams. 131-108. Thunder win. They take the 3-0 series lead. And you know how long the postseason resume is with the Lakers. They've been in the playoffs a whole bunch, a ton of playoff games. It is their third straight 15-point playoff loss. That is the first time in franchise history they've lost three games in a row in the playoffs by 15 or more points. This is SportsCenter All Night. Chris Lewis here on ESPN Radio. So the afternoon game in the Eastern Conference, game 3 of Pistons-Cavs. Detroit They took the first two games of the series, but much of the national conversation surrounding this series was centered around Cleveland's James Harden. While the underperforming from the future Hall of Famer gathered the headlines, guys like Donovan Mitchell, Jared Allen, Evan Mobley, they also struggled in Detroit. They looked to change that on their home court.
3: As the Cavaliers will try to run as much off as they can. Mobley. Oh! Oh, my! So much for running it down. Mobley took it right to the face of Isaiah Stewart.
1: Pow! Emphatic call on WTAM. Cavs, they built a lead as large as 17 points, took a 16-point advantage into the half. But a lead like that in today's NBA, especially with Cade Cunningham on the other side, that's no problem.
4: Karis LeVert to Cade. Cade down the right side. Right
1: and one!
4: Good!
1: Yeah!
4: Good! And count that, baby, and a foul!
1: Woo!
4: Amazing end-to-end action for the Pistons right there.
1: I mean, we've had pretty energetic calls back-to-back on 97.1 The Ticket there. A tremendous run for Detroit eventually put the Pistons up 76-74. Cade put on his second career playoff triple-double, 27 points, 10 boards, 10 assists. But the only blemish in Cunningham's first round resurfaced in this game. He had 8 turnovers. 58 turnovers this postseason. That is the most in any 10-game span in a single postseason since individual turnovers were tracked back in 1978. So you got to take care of that ball. A bugaboo in his game. And fittingly, Spida took advantage.
3: Cavs by 4 with the ball. Here's Donovan Mitchell. Takes the pass down the lane. Flips. Scores with the right hand. Timeout Pistons. Good. Donovan Mitchell with his second straight 30-point ball game. Cavs by 6. 92-86.
1: He rang the meter up to 35 points to join 10 rebounds and 4 assists. That is his 35th career 30-point playoff game. Put the Cavs on the doorstep of the win, but the team needed a closer in crunch time. James Harden, he was held to just 10 points in the first three quarters. But this time, he had the finishing kick.
3: Here's Harden. Harden met by Tobias Harris. Harden out front between his legs. Harden steps right. Three ball.
4: Got it! Got it! Harden hit it! Harden hit the three! 25.9 to go! James Harden, as the crowd roars with a silencer.
1: Harden had 9 points in the fourth quarter. He closed it, and the Cavs win 116-109. Detroit still leads the series 2-1, but teams so far in that series have protected the home court. In fact, every game the Cavaliers have played this postseason, the home team has won. Mitchell had the big numbers. He put his points per game average in the playoffs at home up to 30.4. That is the third most points per game at home in NBA history in the playoffs, behind Allen Iverson and Michael Jordan. Those are two iconic names. Tobias Harris for Detroit continued his strong play, 21 points, 5 rebounds. But the headline of this game was the headline going in, James Harden. Before it was his inability to perform to the moment, this time he got it done and talked about it afterwards.
5: You know, when numbers called, getting to my spots. And, it's something that I work on literally every day. You know what I mean? So it's basically, repetition, and it's the confidence to go out there and just, do it. Don had been working so extremely hard throughout the course of the game, just try to find, opportunities to help him. So that last minute and a half, 2 minutes, however long it was, it presented itself. And for me, just going out there and taking my shots.
1: Not many people have been using Harden and clutch in marriage together, at least over the last couple of games. He's had some great playoff moments in the past. He's just

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1: 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It's been a rough few days at Xfinity Mobile Arena in Philadelphia. On Thursday, the Hurricanes knocked off the Flyers to take a 3-0 series lead. On Friday, the Knicks did the same thing to the Sixers while bringing thousands of fans to Philly to take over the arena. On Saturday, the Flyers needed a win to keep their season alive against the Carolina team that hasn't lost a game all postseason. Philadelphia was able to send it to overtime, tied it 2. But in the extra session,
2: now Drysdale can't get it past Slavin. He gets it to Hall. Hall whips it across. Blake with a shot. He scores! It's over! Series over! Jack

0: 99.9 The Fan. Hurricanes in OT. They sweep the Flyers 3-2. They're the first team with a four-game sweep in each of the first two series in a Stanley Cup playoff year since the NHL went to the four rounds of the best-of-seven series in 1987. They advanced to their second straight conference finals. They lost 4-1 to Florida last season. So it's a sweep on that side, with Carolina advancing to the conference final. You go out west, Wild and Avalanche, with Colorado leading the series 2-0 heading in. So it felt like a must-win in St. Paul for the Wild, and they got it done.
1: 3-on-2 for the Wild, developing. Faber to Tarasenko, left side of shot. They score! Brock Faber! Tarasenko shot!
0: That on KFAN 100.3. Wild blast the Avalanche 5-1. So Minnesota has won 6 of their last 8 game threes when they trailed the series heading into that 2-0. So they remain right in it. For the Avalanche, that loss snaps what was a 6-game win streak. Well, Friday was the first night of the 30th anniversary season of the WNBA. Already one milestone, the Toronto Tempo, they played their first game as the first Canadian team in WNBA history. Saturday featured the league headliners on ABC. First, a game that featured the four most recent number one picks in the draft. Caitlin Clark, Aaliyah Boston, they played for the Fever, and Paige Beckers and AZ Fudd for the Dallas Wings. It was great to see Clark back on the floor after being held to just 13 games last season.
2: Clark lays it in. Caitlin Clark's first points of 2026.
3: Caitlin Clark getting the ball on the move and able to use her quickness to her strong right side.
0: Clark scored 20 points on ABC, her first game action since July 15th of 2025. She reached the 1,000 career point mark on a layup at the end of the third quarter. But her Rookie of the Year counterpart on the other side had the last laugh.
2: Beckers, guarded by Clark. Beckers, what a move! Bucket in the foul as Beckers dances her way for two.
0: Wings 107, Fever 104. It is the first opening game in WNBA history where both teams scored at least 100 points. Arike Ogunbowale had 22 points and a conversation with Holly Rowe after the game.
4: Well, Arike, this new team, a new coaching staff, and a new system really paid off. The fast break points in particular. How was the flow so good so early in the season?
5: Yeah, Jose, he does really well with X's and O's, and we have a lot of pieces that, you know, you don't have to take the tough shot. You can kick it to the next man, and we just want to run and go, and we did that.
4: You were a little bit late coming to camp over in China playing. You didn't miss a beat, though. How did he get you up to speed on this offense? He told me he was sending you plays in China.
5: Yeah, I was actually doing my homework in China, just studying the plays, you know, seeing where he wanted me, trying to learn my spot, but other spots so I'm ready, and it paid off. But this game was rough, though. I'm not saying, you know, this was our best game. We definitely didn't hold good defense, but we got the win.
4: I was going to ask about your defense because it was important when it mattered down the stretch late. What did you see from your team that is possible defensively?
5: Yeah, we dug in. Even though we put ourselves in a hole and didn't hold good defense, like you said, we did when it mattered. And this is a really, really good team. But we can't trade buckets because, you know, on a night that they're hitting more, it might be a win for them. But, you know, we're happy with the win.
4: Opening day of the 30th season. You have had such a wonderful career so far in the W, and you were prime today. What does this mean to you today, Arike?
5: Yeah, all glory to God. You know, this is year 8 for me. It's a blessing to still be out here, especially with the new CBA. More money for us, generational wealth for our family, and it's just amazing. And the W just keeps rising. So hopefully, you know, in the future when I have kids, they're getting $20 million contracts. But I'm just really happy and blessed.
4: All right. Thank you.
5: Thank you.
0: Love to hear it from Arike Ogunbowale. Her Wings win 107-104 over the Fever. Second game of the doubleheader on ABC. The Aces got their rings as the defending champs, but the Mercury got the win.
6: The AT&T connection that we've talked about before has been special. Oh, my word. The crossover and showing off the handles. This is the point forward we're talking about in Alyssa Thomas, who is just having a great time here as the route continues here in Vegas.
0: on ABC, Mercury 99, Aces 66. Yes, that was not a very inspiring ring ceremony, at least afterwards, for the Aces as they got clobbered by the Mercury. This is SportsCenter All Night. Chris Lewis here on ESPN Radio. Sad news. Longtime Atlanta Braves manager Bobby Cox has died, the team announced Saturday. It was 84. Cox, he ranks fourth all-time in wins with more than 2,500 in his 29 years as manager, including 25 years in two stints with the Braves, 4 years with Toronto. He was named the Manager of the Year four times. In the Braves team announcement, they said in part, "And while Bobby's passion for the game was unparalleled, his love of baseball was exceeded only by the love for his family. It's with the heaviest of hearts that we send our sincerest condolences to his beloved wife, Pam, and their loving children and grandchildren." Former Braves outfielder Dale Murphy joined ESPN Radio's Game Day.
7: If you were going to play for Bobby, he didn't put up with, you know, anybody that wasn't a positive influence in the clubhouse. And guys wanted to play for him. I remember him talking, you know, people talking about, well, he got this guy, this guy. This guy doesn't have that good a reputation, you know, in the clubhouse. Well, when they got there with Bobby, I'd ask Bobby, I go, so, you know, what's the deal? He goes, the guy's awesome. I love him. You know, and so he treated everybody, you know, he treated everybody with respect. He loved his players, loyal to a fault, and hung in there. He knew baseball was going to have some rough days this season, and he just didn't give up on you.
0: And it's almost fitting with Bobby Cox looking down. The Braves beat the Dodgers 7-2, and the Braves snap an 8-game losing streak at Dodger Stadium. Coming up next, how Oklahoma City Thunder continues to roar on ESPN Radio.
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15: Here is your latest Middle Tennessee weather. Sunday we'll see increasing clouds with a high near 85 and calm winds shifting northwest. Overnight, a 50% chance of showers and thunderstorms with lows around 57. Monday starts cloudy, then clearing to a high near 74. 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
0: And it wasn't just the third quarter, it was the third quarter and the fourth quarter, scoring 41 fourth quarter points behind AJ Mitchell, who just caught fire. 18 second half points for him. And the starting role now replacing J-Dub out with injury, but it doesn't look like the Thunder losing any steps at all.
10: And it's remarkable. A.J. Mitchell, the career-high 24 and 10 assists, his first playoff double-double. You wouldn't have guessed at the half that their second leading scorer would be Shai Gilgeous-Alexander. He finished with 23 points after hitting just four field goals in the first half.
0: But the Thunder's showing you that they're more than just the MVP. They're a great team. So if you try to take SGA out of the game by sending two defenders at him, they have more than enough playmakers outside of that. They're going to win that matchup 4-on-3 each and every time.
10: That's going to be dangerous territory for the Lakers trying to keep this series alive, because teams that go up 3-0 are perfect in NBA history in best-of-seven series. Oklahoma City has now won 8 straight postseason games dating back to Game 7 of the 2025 NBA Finals, and they have now the third-best start to the postseason by a reigning champ in the last 30 years. The next team to catch for them would be a 10-0 start by the 2017 Cavs. Best ever was 11-0 by the 0-1 Lakers, who did end up repeating, and the Thunder certainly a threat to do that again here this year. So our final in L.A. on Saturday night, Oklahoma City 131 and the Lakers 108. For Corey Alexander, I'm Mike Cousins, right here on your home for the NBA, ESPN Radio and the ESPN app. Now let's go back to Chris Lewis in the studio.
0: Great breakdown by the crew, and now we, of course, have to hear from Kendrick Perkins, who has a take about the Lakers not being the team that will be the first to come back 3-0.
21: The Lakers just don't stand a chance. They don't match up to the champs. They're full of two-way guys, and what happened tonight is that we saw that Sam Presti have the best eye in basketball when it comes to talent. All of a sudden, SGA is not having the SGA-type series or game. And what do you see when he's on the bench? You see the emergence of A.J. Mitchell. Not only does he go for a playoff career high, but also the decision-making, because he had a playoff career in assists. This is how deep and dangerous this team is. It's moments that it could be Chet Holmgren that looked like the best player on the floor. Alex Caruso comes in and his impact is all over the place, especially defensively and bringing that tenacity. So when you look at what they done, all they did was headhunt and search out Austin Reeves tonight. That's the conversation that we need to talk about, is him, Austin Reeves.
0: Well, meanwhile, in the East.
1: Cunningham leans in, put it off the backboard, no. Rebound Mitchell, he'll dribble out the clock. 2-1. You can't hear it, but the buzzer sounds. Cavaliers win. Cavs win 116-109. And the Cavaliers are alive.
0: On WTAM, Donovan Mitchell, 35 points, 10 rebounds, and 4 assists. James Harden closed strong with 9 points in the fourth quarter. Head coach Kenny Atkinson.
3: We know how important it is to get this first win, to make it a series, you know. I felt like that third quarter, like, you know, we had great looks. Like great looks, and it just was, the ball wasn't falling. And I think that's how they got in the game. I wish our defense would have been better, you know, after the misses. But I'm like, man, we're getting great looks. We're missing. So you know, that's the spirit of this team, right? We don't get down. We're not like, oh man, they came back. It's like these kids are a veteran team. They kind of know that's how this goes. We're getting great shots. We're missing them. You know, stay with it.
0: Cavs got the win. Detroit still leads the series 2-1. Keeping with the NBA, the NBA draft lottery takes place Sunday, 3 p.m. Eastern in Chicago. Some monsters at the top of the draft, headlined by number one projected pick, A.J. DeBonta from BYU. You also have guys like Darren Peterson from Kansas, Cam Boozer at Duke, Caleb Wilson from North Carolina. You have the Wizards, the Nets, the Pacers. They each have a 14% chance at the number one pick. Here's ESPN draft expert Jeremy Wu on the top prospect, A.J. DeBonta.
22: Coming back into the season early in the year, is this really viewed as anyone's race? I think Peterson had a lot of momentum. DeBonta came into the year, just had an okay senior year. People weren't sure which version of A.J. we were going to see. We saw him really turn it on as the year went on. He had a lot of responsibility at BYU. They were up and down. They had injuries. He stepped up. By the end of the year, you know, I'm sitting there at the Big 12 tournament and watching him really dominate, sort of figuring out that balance between scoring and playmaking and how to be that number one guy. That's something NBA teams took notice of. I think as the year went on, he really, some teams had him one, some teams sort of moved him up there. It's not a done deal, but he looks like the most probable guy right now just based off what he's done.
0: Well, the lottery is all about teams that didn't make the playoffs. Well, speaking of teams that didn't make the playoffs, after exactly 3 weeks of thinking it over, Steve Kerr has agreed to a 2-year contract to return as the coach of the Golden State Warriors. According to ESPN's Sham Sharania, the deal will keep Kerr as the highest paid coach in the NBA annually. Now, if you're wondering what the Warriors have in the lottery, they have the 11th best odds at getting the number one pick. They have a 9.4% chance of moving into the top four. A 77.6% chance at remaining in the 11th spot. SportsCenter All Night, Chris Lewis here on ESPN Radio. The opening weekend of a milestone 30th season of the WNBA. And the league continues to move in a positive direction. This offseason, the league and the WNBAPA agreed on a historic new CBA benefiting the current players as well as some icons of the past. The league added teams in Toronto and Portland for this season. 2 more teams coming in the next 2 years. And, of course, Caitlin Clark is healthy, back on the floor with the Indiana Fever. And before her 2026 debut, she sat down with Malika Andrews on the NBA Today.
23: If you could play one-on-one with anybody, current, not current, who would it be?
24: That's a fantastic question. Current or not current?
23: NBA, WNBA.
24: Well, like, I would get killed by every NBA player, but, like, Steph Curry.
23: You would play one-on-one with Steph Curry. I thought you were going to say Peyton Pritchard.
24: That's great. Peyton Pritchard. Yeah. That's a great answer.
25: Wow. You can. Caitlin Clark effect.
26: What a show put on by Caitlin Clark.
23: All right, we're sitting here, not playing one-on-one with Peyton Pritchard, but we're sitting here on the precipice of your third season in the
24: hard
23: WNBA.
24: To believe. It's crazy.
23: Where has time gone?
24: Truly.
23: It's insane.
24: It's wild.
23: So what does a successful third season look like for you?
24: I mean, hopefully a championship. I feel like we have all the pieces kind of put together now. We have had our core together for 3 years. Obviously, last season, I didn't get to play in many games, but still what we were able to do is absolutely incredible. I think having Steph, and that was her first year in our coaching staff, going into year 3, you kind of have that culture and that foundation kind of laid. And we went through so much adversity.
2: Kate Fitzsimmons now for Caitlin Clark. She had been dealing most recently with a groin injury.
23: You mentioned the playoffs last year. What was the most difficult part of having to watch that?
24: Yeah, I think looking back now, figuring out how to be a good leader and be a good teammate, I think that's probably what I learned the most. I think the like toughest moments for me were like the night before the games. Like you're in your hotel room and it's like you're on a road trip and it's like, man, my team is gearing up to play in game five of the semifinals to maybe go to the finals, and I know I don't get to put my uniform on. Like that makes me like emotional right now. Like that just like ate at me. Like I hated that.
23: There's not many people who know what it's even like to remotely try to walk in your shoes.
24: Yeah.
23: LeBron James may know a little bit about that, and you two have developed a relationship. What do you lean on him for? What's the last text message you guys exchanged?
24: Yeah, I mean, I think LeBron has just been there to support me more than anything. He understands the microscope that I'm under and the spotlight that's on me, and I think he just wants to be there for me more than anything. When I was hurt last year, he reached out and was like, is there any way I can help you? Like, is there anybody I can connect you with? Like, just somebody that's there, like, trying to help you, trying to help make the game better, help you improve. And I think that's a lot of our relationship now. And then a little bit of golf, too. We text about golf. But that's next on our bucket list, is to play golf together. I'm not sure either of us are too great, so we might be chasing the ball a lot. But I think basketball players just love that, like, mental challenge of, like, an individual sport of golf.
23: Had a heck of a season opener last year.
24: Yeah.
23: It started out with a bang.
24: Mm-hmm.
23: Does that come into your mind when you think of, you're the person who wants to put on a show every night and starting on May 9th to start that, the Caitlin show?
24: Yeah, I mean, I try to approach every preseason game the way I'm going to approach, you know, the game on May 9th or the game on August 12th, whatever it is. Like, they're all the same to me. Same amount of fire, same amount of wanting to win than the one before it or the one that will be next.
0: And Caitlin Clark of the Fever began the season in a showcase matchup against Paige Beckers and the Dallas Wings. What a game. It was a thriller. Indiana down three on their final possession.
4: Almost a football-like formation here. As Cunningham will inbound. Fever down three, 1.3 remaining. Mitchell gets a clean look. Can't hit. And that will do it. Dallas escapes in an offensive shootout. 107-104 the final in an opening day thriller.
0: First season opening game in WNBA history where both teams scored at least 100. Paige Beckers had 20 points. Caitlin Clark had 20 points. Elsewhere, the W, Dream, beat the Lynx 91-90. The Lynx blew a 15-point halftime lead. The Sky topped the Fire in the Portland Fire's first game, 98-83. Significant trade in baseball. Cleveland Guardians, they acquired two-time Gold Glove winning catcher Patrick Bailey from the San Francisco Giants for the 29th pick in this year's MLB draft. And left-handed pitching prospect Matt Tugboat Wilkinson. That's a nickname from the 1970s, if I ever heard it. Here's the insider Buster Olney on Hammer and Emmett.
5: He's hitting 146. His adjusted OPS plus, and that statistic, 100 is average, is 16 so far this year. And we've seen the San Francisco Giants struggle offensively, and in the last week, they basically decided, you know what, this just can't work. Yes, Patrick Bailey is generally considered to be one of the very best defensive catchers in baseball, absolutely the best at framing, so they move him out. I think Cleveland, as you guys know, the Guardians have long lived without a prolific offense. They win with pitching, with catching, and with defense, and so they're like, this guy's perfect for us. So now between Austin Hedges and Patrick Bailey, they have two probably of the three or four best defensive catchers in baseball, because if the Guardians are going to win or lose, it's going to be because of pitching, and they're doing everything they can to foster that. And if you're the Giants, I'm sure Patrick Bailey, when he was benched earlier in the week, I think the Giants probably understood he was prepared to go someplace else.
0: One sad note in baseball, longtime Atlanta Braves manager Bobby Cox has died, the team announced on Saturday. He was 84 years old.
6: Bobby Cox managed 29 seasons in the major leagues, and it is virtually impossible to find a player who didn't love playing for him. He was the ultimate player's manager. He trusted his guys and treated them all like men.
7: I kind of live my manager's career with two words, recognition and praise. That's who Bobby Cox is.
8: The one thing you always hear is that Bobby was the best. Everybody says it, and everybody who says it, we know what it means.
6: He was a great manager, quote, the greatest to ever put on a uniform, said former Brave Tim Hudson. Cox won 2,504 games, fourth most of all time. He went to the postseason 16 times, more than any other manager, and won 14 division titles in a row, a record in the divisional era.
11: The Atlanta Braves have brought the first championship to Atlanta.
6: He won 100 games six times. He won the Manager of the Year four times and was inducted into the Hall of Fame in 2014.
12: I made trades and acquired players and put teams together with great confidence that they were being placed into the hand of the greatest manager of men.
6: Cox's signature was his metal spikes, which he wore right to the end of his managerial career at age 70 because, Chipper Jones said, quote, that's what big leaguers do. And no one in a major league uniform personified what it meant to be a big leaguer more than Bobby Cox.
13: A small part of Bobby Cox as a baseball player changes your career. 20 years with the man changes your life.
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0: 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The Cubs have been winning anytime, anywhere. They come in winning 10 in a row, but their streak comes to an end at the hands of the Rangers.
9: And here comes the pitch. A swing and a shot deep down the left field line. Looking in the corner, it is history! A home run for Justin Foscue. How about that? The Rangers lead by the score of 5-0, and Foscue has hit his first major league home run.
0: On 105.3 The Fan, Rangers blanked the Cubs 6-0. That was the Cubs' second 10-game winning streak this season. But that comes to an end. Where there's winning streaks, there's losing streaks. And that's the Reds losing 8 in a row coming into the day. But that streak also ended on ESPN Radio.
10: 2-0 pitch. Swing and a ball. Line to left, and it falls in for a hit in front of Cole. Trevino is in. Rounding third. Throw to the plate. Out at the plate. Trying to score. The second run was McClain on a strike from Cole. RBI for De La Cruz and a single. But then Cole thrown out trying to score the second run on the hit by De La Cruz to retire the side.
0: Well, you'll take the run, and the Reds do that. And win 3-1, a much-needed win over the Astros. That game was on ESPN Radio. Tune in to baseball action tonight as the Royals host the Tigers. Coverage begins 6:30 p.m. Eastern on ESPN Radio and the ESPN app. Other noteworthy scores, Brewers in extras over the Yankees 4-3. It was in 11 innings where the Twins beat the Guardians 2-1. Padres double the Cardinals 4-2. Diamondbacks sneak past the Mets 2-1. Phillies pound the Rockies 9-3. Royals top the Tigers 5-1. And the Blue Jays pound the Angels 14-1. Let's check in with Ed Bankin with today's top sound.
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10: Just 4 hits for the Astros today, and a curve is hit well out toward right center. Chasing back, reaching out on the run. The catch is made. The kissing into the fence in right center. Dane Myers racing back in a brilliant catch by the Cincinnati center fielder.
27: Number 4.
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18: Kyle blasts it. High and deep down the line, and that is on its way. Way back. Second deck. 3-run Schwarbomb. A 4 spot here in the third inning. Kyle Schwarber with his 14th home run of the season.
27: Number 3.
17: It was a thriller in Miami as Jacob Marcy launches a 3-run homer and helps the Marlins pick up a win over the Nationals. 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
10: 2-1 to Jacob. He lifts that one high in the air, out to right and deep. Wood is back, and it's gone! Just what the doctor ordered. Mr. Marcy drives in both of them. He's got a 3-run homer and a fish out in front. It's 7-4 in the bottom of the 8th.
27: Number 2.
17: To the NBA playoffs, where James Harden sends the Cavaliers crowd into a frenzy with a step-back 3-pointer in Cleveland's win over Detroit.
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4: Here's Harden. Harden met by Tobias Harris. Harden out front between his legs. Harden steps right. Three ball.
5: Got it! Got it! Harden hit it! Harden hit the three! 25.9 to go! James Harden! As the crowd roars with a silencer.
19: Number one.
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20: Now Drysdale can't get it past Slavin. He gets it to Hall. Hall whips it across. Blake with a shot. He scores! It's over! Series over! Jackson Blake wins it!
0: Boy, was Saturday jam-packed. Well, news from Friday, the NFL Referees Association, a new 7-year collective bargaining agreement agreed to, which eliminates the possibility of a work stoppage prior to the 2026 season. Here's ESPN's Jeremy Fowler on NFL Live.
21: With the people I talked to, the league officers, a sigh of relief. They did not want replacement refs. Now they get a win-win for the fans, for the league office, and for the officials. Now the league is figuring it has a win here because it gets more access to these officials. There used to be a dead period from the end of the season to like mid to late May where they could sort of disappear. Now the NFL can get their hands on them a little bit, do more training, try to keep more accountability for in-season play.
0: So wages up. Good news. More training, also good news. So when your team doesn't win as many games as you hope they will next season, you can't blame the replacement refs for that. We're not having replacement refs in the NFL coming up next season. And that about does it for this edition of SportsCenter All Night. We always hand out the thank yous at the end. Our producer, Javon Cutler, our technical director, Jake Boson. My name is Chris Lewis. Coming up next, it is Best Week Ever right here on ESPN Radio.
22: Of Unsportsman Like with Chris Canty, Michelle Smallman, and me, Evan Cohen. 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
16: 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The Cavs win at 116-109. Series now 2-1 in favor of Detroit. Meanwhile, out in Los Angeles, the Lakers hoping for a similar type of outcome in Game 3 against Oklahoma City. Instead, Los Angeles suffered through a rare May thunderstorm.
19: 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Mitchell going for 22, and he's got it as he hits a falling to the ground shot on the first marker far side of the lane.
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16: 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A.J. Mitchell with a playoff career-high 24 points. Thunder win at 131-108. Now lead 3-0 in the series. The NBA playoffs will continue here on ESPN Radio today, 3 p.m. Eastern. That's when our coverage of Game 4 between the Knicks and the Sixers begin. That from Philadelphia, where the Sixers are up or down 3-0.
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5: Ah, indeed it is. Reunited and it feels so good on this Mother's Day. Good morning, America, and anybody across the world listening to us here on ESPN Radio or the ESPN app. She is Courtney Cronin, and I am Peter Burns. It's like the Spider-Man meme. You're here, I'm here, we're both here. What?
6: First time for everything, right?
5: I thought we had finagled this thing perfectly with ESPN, where we get the naming rights of the show, but then we don't ever actually have to show up because we're doing other sporting events that's going on right now, until I realized we don't get paid unless we actually do the show. So now I'm actually back.
6: Interesting the way that that works, but yeah. I'm hoping that this is not the last time. You here next Sunday?
5: Actually, no, because I'll be calling the PGA Championships
6: and Hieronymus.
5: Hey, Mikey, don't get upset with me. Listen, this is the first time I've seen you in like a month and a half. We're not even 2 minutes through the show right now. Just relax just a little bit, okay? Rachel, you know better. She turns on her camera here on the Zoom. We got things to get to. We got NBA playoffs. We got huge changes in college sports, both in on the hoops side of it and on the football field as well. WNBA gets kicked off as well. Major League Baseball has had a run this year so far. And now we're also talking a little bit about some of the legends that we lost and some great stories that are going to come from those as well. But without further ado, let's get into it with this.
0: This is the biggest story of the week ever.
5: Playoffs? That's right. That's where we're at right now, although it doesn't seem that way for the Los Angeles Lakers, as a new star has arrived. Courtesy of ESPN Radio, play it.
7: Holmgren at the dotted arc, spins, fires, his shot dances off the iron. Mitchell's there for an offensive rebound in the left short corner. Everybody does their job on the Thunder and does it well. Mitchell to the basket, push from behind, and the layup still goes. A chance for three at the line for A.J. Mitchell.
5: Yeah, not Donovan Mitchell, right? I mean, this is Courtney Cronin. We know who Donovan Mitchell is for the Cavs. We'll get into him a little bit later. This is A.J. Mitchell. On a scale of 1 to 10, how familiar of A.J. Mitchell's games have you been really for all season long for the Thunder?
6: Not all season long, because Jalen Williams wasn't hurt all season long. But he's been terrific in Williams' absence. And I know there's some people say, well, if the Thunder want to win a title, they've got to get Jay Williams back at some point. I don't know, man. The depth of this team and the way that they are absolutely annihilating the Lakers night in and night out, despite Shea being kept in check, I don't know how you can pick against this team at all.
5: 24-10 last night for A.J. Mitchell. He was a second-round pick. And remember, he had played a little bit in his rookie year, ended up having some injuries, and then finally started getting into the rotation a little bit. And this goes to show you about how important last year's playoff experience and that championship run were for the Thunder, that A.J. Mitchell got a little taste of it, got to play it a little bit in some garbage time, but now he's having to step up because you talked about with the injury. So no Jalen Williams, no problem for him right now. And I look at this, and it feels to me that there's two storylines here for this Thunder-Lakers series. One, the Thunder's just that damn good, right? As far as defending champs coming in and just running it back again, this is the best that a defending champ has done through seven games in the NBA playoffs. I mean, they are on fire, and they're doing it without Williams. And the flip side of it, CC, it feels as if the Lakers were all in. All the chips are in the middle of making sure they didn't have a first-round exit. And after that, now they're on vacation time.
6: 1, 2, 3, Cancun.
5: Cancun, yeah. Do you think they go to Cancun?
6: Maybe Cabo, maybe Turks and Caicos, maybe somewhere that's a
5: little
6: less
5: touristy. I think they're Turks, yeah.
6: I mean, hell, the way that their head coach is talking about it reflects the way that Marcus Smart's talked about it. It reflects the way that LeBron James has talked about it. A whole lot of the word backside being used into how they feel they've been handled in this series.
5: Earmuffs coming up if you're driving to church this morning. Here's what J.J. Redick, the Lakers head coach, had to say in his post-game presser.
3: Well, again, the turnovers, you know, we lower number, but they still scored 30 points off those turnovers. I think we had five of them in the third. I think all of them actually led to them getting fast break transition baskets. I don't know what the ended up being, but I know at one point they were 11 of 17 from three in the second half. You know, they you know, you're not getting stops. It's harder to score. But, you know, again, the MVP is, you know, 18, 22, 7 of 20 tonight, and they've kicked our last three straight games. They're an incredible basketball team.
6: Accurate assessment.
5: I mean, state the facts. That's exactly what J.J. Redick did. I mean, just the idea of Shea is averaging, what, 21 points a game this series, which still is decent, right?
6: It's way below where he was in the regular season.
5: Because he's 31 points a game, and that's what the Lakers have done. Says, listen, we're going to take Shea Gilgeous-Alexander out of the game, which doesn't matter. Because A.J. Mitchell is earning himself a boatload of money right now. He's averaging 20 points, 6 boards, and only 1 turnover. And I think that's the biggest thing. You think about some of these guys, hey, first time you get into these games, is it too big for you as far as clutch time? Here's what A.J. Mitchell had to say in the presser about what he's learned about himself lately.
8: I think the biggest thing for me was just going out there and being confident. You know, I know what I can do, and I think when I go out there, I just want to compete and help this team win and play freely, have confidence. And I think, obviously, my teammates gave me a lot of confidence and the coaching staff, so it's been amazing to see that.
5: And the idea of what? He went 5 of 20 from the field in that first game, and they're like, dude, just keep being aggressive. And how that's paid off, a 3-0 lead. By the way, what do you think the record is? There's been 161 teams in best-of-game series that have been up 3-0. Do you know what their record is in those series?
6: Whatever the number was, you told me, and 0.
5: That's correct.
6: They don't actually lose.
5: Ding, ding, ding. 161-0. We'll see how that plays out. All right, on the other side, we had another game. Cavaliers, Pistons. Here's the other Mitchell making it rain.
9: Cavs by 4 with the ball. Here's Donovan Mitchell. Takes the pass down the lane. Flips. Scores with the right hand. Timeout Pistons. Good. Donovan Mitchell with his second straight 30-point ball game. Cavs by 6. 92-86.
5: WTAM on the call. Now, Courtney, I want you to listen to this next play call on James Harden, and I want you to decipher what you think the announcer was really thinking when it happened. Here it is.
9: Here's Harden. Harden met by Tobias Harris. Harden out front between his legs. Harden steps right. Three ball.
10: Got it! Got it! Harden hit it! Harden hit the three! 25.9 to go! James Harden! As the crowd roars with a silencer.
5: What are you laughing at? What are you laughing at, Courtney?
6: Because I think that announcer really wanted to say, oh my goodness, he actually did it. He didn't turn the ball over there. His feet weren't too big for his body, and then he flops on the court and then commits a turnover.
5: Listen to this one more time, because I'm looking at this through a completely different lens now. Okay, you're saying that you thought the announcer was like, here we go. James Harden going to let us down like he did in game one or game two, and then he was surprised. Now let me listen to this one more time to take a listen.
9: Here's Harden. Harden met by Tobias Harris. Harden out front between his legs. Harden steps right. Three ball.
10: Got it! Got it! Harden hit it! Harden hit the three! 25.9 to go! James Harden! As the crowd roars with a silencer.
6: See, that's the type of player they were expecting to get when they traded for him at the deadline. But it's not just to get you one game in an Eastern Conference final Eastern Conference semifinal series. Like, he's got to. Can you do this for more than one game? Can you do it for three? Can you do it for four or five?
5: He did it for one. Relax. I go back to the call, and it's almost like my son now when he goes to pee. I'm like, oh, he's going to get it all over the toilet seat. He's going to get it all. Oh, look at my man. Hey, he did. Like, he was always surprised about it. You know who was not surprised about what James Harden did? Donovan Mitchell. Listen to what he had to say in the post-game presser.
11: It's James Harden. I mean, I feel like we've been seeing that for 17 years. We had no doubt the right play was going to be made. Passing, scoring, obviously hit some big-time shots. But late game, it's always great to be able to just give it to them space and let them attack.
5: Does Donovan Mitchell watch NBA basketball?
6: She's like, yeah, he's been doing this for 17, 18 years. How much does he watch James Harden's career? Well, so he just must have blacked out at those parts where James Harden's had more turnovers and field goals in games, and which has happened the last two games that they played in. But let's just forget that. That's just recency bias, Peter.
5: I will say this, though. Harden handled himself extremely well because those first two games are kind of what we've known James Harden's career to be. A guy that has been in the playoffs every single year of his career, but when it came down to crunch time, didn't answer the bell, and a lot of times almost seemed disinterested when he couldn't answer the bell. Last night, he did the right plays at the right time. I was impressed with what Harden did, and he even talked about it going, listen, I'm just trying to be a facilitator. I've been here long enough. I think he desperately wants to win that ring. He needed a game like that, and he got it. We'll continue to talk about other NBA playoffs coming up in just a little bit, but the WNBA entering its 30th season, and they started out with an absolute bang. Courtesy of ABC, Caitlin Clark making it rain.
12: Mitchell using the screen. Clark evades. 3 seconds. Clark, the spin and the lay. Looking healthy on that finish. Sims flings it up, and that'll do it for the third. Clark with 10 points in the quarter. Now has 1,000 for a career.
5: Good week for her, right? The WNBA season started. I think she went out with, or she walked out the tunnel with, Morgan Wallen in Indianapolis, and his concert, so she was feeling it. But the game itself was a great one. Here it is. Wings hold on to defeat the Fever.
12: Almost a football-like formation here. As Cunningham will inbound. Fever down three, 1.3 remaining. Mitchell gets a clean look. Can't hit. And that will do it. Dallas escapes in an offensive shootout. 107-104 the final. In an opening day thriller.
6: And it was. I mean, the second game, not so much, on ring night for the Las Vegas Aces, where they get trounced by the Mercury.

0: around it, 30th season, and this is the star power that's going to help carry the league this season and usher in a new fan base.
1: I will say this. I was going through all the different highlights of what sound we wanted to play, and every single sound bite was from a player that I'm familiar with what they did on the collegiate level, right? 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
1: Hey, Cronin, I am Peter Burns. 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As we continue to roll on, we're talking about the Thunder absolutely demolishing the Lakers. 131-109 yesterday. We got the Cavs 116-109 as we saw James Harden earning that salary right there. Three big shots.

0: shots late into that game. And so the Cavs get that victory. Now we start spinning it forward, CeCe. And I look at this, and you've been fired up about the Eastern Conference and where we're at right now. We've got this series. What do you want to have happen? What are you hoping to happen?
1: I want to see the Knicks sweep because their fans have gotten so out of control about this, chanting, "We want OKC in Philly" the other day. So I want to see what happens when they have to get through the team that they're going to face before they would face the Oklahoma City Thunder, which very likely could be the Detroit Pistons. I don't think the Cavs have a couple more games in this. I think you're going to get more of James Harden that you saw in games one and two than the one who closed out game three. But I want to see Knicks Pistons. And here's where I'm torn. I love watching the Minnesota Timberwolves. I love watching Anthony Edwards only get better the more time he's playing.
0: Here comes the however.
1: They're the most fun team right now playing basketball. But I want to see Wemby in the Spurs. I want to see him do this in year three. Yeah. And I want to see him go play the Thunder and take down the Thunder.
0: I mean, listen, I've got a dog in the fight in the fact that I had an opportunity to be in San Antonio for the 99 championship, the 03, the 05, and the 07, and should have been the 04 as well, too. Damn you, Derek Fisher, as I wake up early this morning, 0.4 seconds. I'll never forget that. And I see it in the way that this Spurs team has come together, that Wemby has just become this basketball alien that we thought he was going to be for the first time he stepped on the court, and he has lived up to that, but so did the whole Spurs. But I vividly remember of kind of this would be the old school matchups if this indeed happens, right? Because Spurs Thunder used to go at it, right? I mean, and this goes back to the Harden, Russell Westbrook days. I mean, these are the ones, and Durant. I mean, those Thunder Spurs series were battles back in the day. And so, and honestly, if you end up getting Pistons Knicks, I'm in for that battle. Okay, I mean, that almost seems like a, you know, old school, like the Bad Boys type. I mean, like, I almost want to throw back, like, I need a full throwback if we get Knicks Pistons.
1: I don't think we're going to get that level of beef, Peter. I'm talking about
0: complete beef. I'm talking about old school referees, no blood, no foul. Okay. I want Charles Oakley there. I want Bill Laimbeer. I want all of it. Give me the old school, like the short shorts, everything back in the day. We need to have a throwback. I would love it because it feels like while it's a juxtaposition of old school brands, it is still new school basketball that's being played by these two teams right now.
1: It is, and it would be awesome to see Victor Wembanyama, who has been a force since they had that game one loss by 2 points. They annihilated the Timberwolves in game two, and they took care of business again in game three. To have a 2-1 series lead right now when you're the team that hasn't arrived. The Wolves made back-to-back Western Conference finals last year and the year before. They are the more experienced team. They're the more hurt team right now, although their superstar is playing, which is just truly remarkable that Anthony Edwards has some sort of physical ability to heal faster than everybody. I think Julius Randle called it Wolverine, which is great because they need him. They need him. The spark that he brings to this game is unlike anything we've seen. But I don't know. Like, there's times where I'm like, have you guys ever seen a double team before? Like, that's what I have to question. And the Spurs are bringing it on the offensive end and the defensive end with Wemby. I mean, hell, 12 blocks the other night in a loss and then seeing what he did in game three. This guy is, like, he's the most fun player to watch playing basketball right now that hasn't won anything, that hasn't even got close to winning anything yet.
0: And so we'll have those games coming up a little bit later today. Now, the other part of this that I saw across our timeline late yesterday is Steve Kerr is having another 2-year contract, right? Now, it makes sense that you necessarily wouldn't have a 1-year contract for him, but with that 2-year contract, Kendrick Perkins, our NBA analyst, was on SportsCenter last night talking about what it really truly means for the Warriors.
2: Steph Curry is going to retire in a Golden State Warriors uniform because that's the only way that this contract agreement got done is because Steve Kerr wasn't going to coach anybody else, and Steph Curry wasn't going to play for anybody else. So those two are tied together at the hip. And so what this means is that Steph Curry is most likely going to sign the contract extension, and then they're going to reevaluate the roster because they're still going to try to be a title contender and contend for a title. As long as you got Steph Curry, you're trying to go win a championship. And when you look at this roster is not built to win a championship from what they had this previous season. And so now that you got Steve Kerr inked in, they're going to get in the front office together, and they're going to make some moves this summer.
0: I mean, listen, this is a rebuild contract. This is a legacy contract. This reminds me of the last contract that Kobe had signed with the Lakers, going, listen, we're going to give a boatload of money, but for everything he's done, that's what it kind of feels like. And it also feels like they did this because I think that they peeked in and looked at Todd Golden over at Florida and tried to woo him over to the NBA, but Todd had all of his players at the University of Florida coming back, and he wants one more run after the sting of losing to Iowa over in and not getting to the Sweet 16. I think that's another reason why Steve Kerr is going to be out there with the Warriors for a couple more years.
1: But the question then becomes, is he doing it because he wants to ride off into the sunset with his guys, with Steph Curry at the end of his career? Steph is not going to be there much longer. Draymond Green, he has the player option. If he decides to exercise it, great, he stays. If not, he becomes a unrestricted free agent. But is it about that, or is it about winning a title? Because I don't think they're going to win a title in the next 2 years.
0: No, but here's the deal. Does Steve Kerr want that? Yes. Do the Warriors want that? Do you want them to be a rebuilding team? You could say, well, I don't really want it, but then guess what? The Spurs were in a rebuild, and guess what ended up happening? Look at where they're at right now. Best week ever rolls on.
3: 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Winners of six straight, including three against the 76ers, who are now facing a must-win game four. 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
11: Here is your latest Middle Tennessee weather. Sunday we'll see increasing clouds with a high near 85 and calm winds shifting northwest. Overnight, a 50% chance of showers and thunderstorms with lows around 57. Monday starts cloudy, then clearing to a high near 74. 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
17: 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Coming up Monday, the draft is done. Mini camps are wrapping up, but it's never too early to tell you the biggest roster holes for Super Bowl contenders. 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

0: Courtney Cronin, Peter Burns, best week ever here on ESPN Radio, always presented by Progressive Insurance. This is fitting. Some, you know, like, you know, in wrestlers, they have the, like, you know, their song coming up. Same thing. Baseball, you've got your song. And then I think Mama Said Knock You Out might be the perfect song for Heather Dinich, because I could totally see that with the way that she is caffeinated in the kiddos. And she's like, listen, let's have a smooth offseason. And then boom, all of a sudden, all the college football coaches says, yeah, let's go to a 24-team playoff. Is that fair to say on this Mother's Day, Miss Dinich?
1: That's my song. That's my walk-up song. I play that in the kitchen for my boys when they don't unload the dishwasher. That's fitting.
0: I can see that. Or whenever you spend time cooking dinner and the kids are like, I don't like this. They're like, dude, seriously, Mama said knock you out. Like, it'll actually happen. When you saw the news come out from the, I think it was AFCA, and the college coaches have basically said, listen, let's get rid of the conference championship games. Let's expand the college football playoff. Let's go from 12 to 24. Your first reaction was what?
1: Well, first of all, let's pump the brakes on that for a second, because not all coaches are in favor of 24. Mm. So, and going back to that statement that they said, I never saw 24 in there. So there are certainly coaches throughout the country, particularly in the Big Ten, some in the SEC, who do want to see a 24-team playoff. But I think the bigger picture is the calendar and trying to end the college football season at the second Saturday in January, I believe is what it was. And if you go to a 24-team playoff, that's not impossible. But I know that there is a push to keep the quarterfinals mm-hmm. on New Year's Day, right? So there's some value in that. But big picture, with a 24-team playoff, I think what listeners need to know is that I think it's fair to say there's more support for it collectively than ever before. Does that mean it'll happen? No, because a month or two ago, whatever it was, there was more support for a 16-team playoff. So this pendulum continues to swing, and there are more hurdles in getting a 24-team playoff, but it starts with the calendar.
2: So why does it have to be 24? Because you just mentioned 16 there. I would imagine a more gradual approach to expansion would get a wider acceptance from coaches out there. Why do they feel the need to double the field by 27, Heather?
1: Well, it doesn't have to be 24, but here's the reasoning behind it. One, they believe that it would bring more value to the regular season as opposed to the opposite, because more teams have a chance to get into the field. So that would also create better non-conference matchups, because then you don't have Texas saying, I'm afraid to play Ohio State. I don't want to play Ohio State, because if we lose and then we lose another game a la Florida, we're not going to get into the college football playoffs. So you have also the underlying storyline of all the coaches who got fired last year because they didn't make the playoff, right? Mid-season. And I'm talking specifically about guys like James Franklin at Penn State and Brian Kelly at LSU, right? You pick up that third loss and you're doomed. And so while you have athletic directors throughout the country saying, invest in college football, invest in your program, get this NIL money, you got people like at Mizzou being like, why? Because I can't make the college football playoff at this rate. And coaches throughout the SEC were livid when the playoff didn't expand and they went to a 9-game league schedule, making it more difficult to go through a season without 2 or 3 losses. So that's why they are looking at a 24-team playoff, because of coaches' job security, because of inclusion throughout it, make the regular season more meaningful, but not everyone is bought into it. And at the top, those SEC presidents are the ones that need to be convinced for it to happen.
0: I know Heather Dandridge joining Courtney Cronin and Peter Burns here on Best Week Ever. I know I sure as hell don't want a 2014 playoff at least anytime soon. And for me, Heather, I look at this and I go, I always believed in the sanctity of being nervous on every single game on Saturdays. And that's what made college football stand out compared to the football that I see on Sundays. They're both different products, but we see the game on Saturdays morphing closer and closer to the NFL, right? I mean, at least the NFL has contracts. The college football world does not necessarily have it right now. I'm just shocked about not only that, about them trying, or I'm not really shocked because it's the head coaches that want more security, the athletic directors that want more money, and the television companies mm-hmm. that want more inventory. I get that. Mm-hmm. Where I'm lost mm-hmm. here as well on it is trying to get rid of the conference championship games. And so I think that's mm-hmm. probably a really interesting point of how the Sankeys and the Petitis of the world and other conference commissioners are going to navigate that. And what does the future look like if they get rid of these championship games?
1: Right. And back to your original question about the AFCA, the American Football Coaches Association, part of what they said in there was those championship games have run their course. Why are we still doing this? And when the CFP went from 4 to 12 teams, I remember standing at Big Ten Media Days and talking to James Franklin, who asked that question at that time, as well as some SEC coaches. It was like they saw the writing on the wall about the diminishing value of playing in it and then going into the CFP. The bottom line here is the bottom line, which is the money. And in order to get rid of those conference championship games, people want an explanation as to how you're going to compensate for them. But what I don't think is being talked about enough is that you could see those conference championship games go away in a 16-team playoff as well, because of all of these questions that we're talking about, and how do you make up the revenue for it, and where do you fit all of these games in. But I think one thing that's creeping towards finding places for all this to fit is starting the season at week zero, which seems to be very close to reality right now. There's another June meeting from the Division I cabinet where they're going to review a lot of these proposals. That's one of them. So if you start the season at week zero, a standard start time, and wrap it up a week earlier without those conference championship games, then you give yourself a little more leeway. But what coaches really like about that is then you have two built-in bye weeks.
2: Mm-hmm. There are a lot of people who look at this, college football diehards, and even casual fans who wonder, will the 2014 playoff, if it gets there, kill the regular season, or rather the importance of the regular season? How do you answer that?
1: I answer that as we got to see what happens, because there are so many unintended consequences to all of these decisions. And it's hard to sit here and say it'll swing one way or another. I feel like with a 12-team playoff, there are things that have popped up that have been good, and some, like the length of the season, that have been not so good. And you need to have it play out to evaluate it correctly. And, you know, when you talk about the value of the regular season, if a team like Iowa has a chance to be in the college football playoff more so than it does right now, I would say, yeah, Iowa fans are super engaged. But when you lose three games and it's still okay, well, it takes some pressure off. But also it's kind of like, well, they're going to be in the playoff anyway, so who cares? And I think about the top 25 that comes out from the selection day. 24 of those teams are going to be in, you know. And it's like, well, where's the drama? Where's the intrigue in that?
0: Heather Dennis joining Courtney Cronin, Peter Burns here, and I look at this. I was wrong. Believe it or not, I never thought I'd ever utter that here, Heather. But I was wrong, because I thought when we went from 4 to 12, we would bastardize the regular season, right? And I was wrong in that calculation, because I look at how many other teams felt like they were still alive in late October, early November, how many different fan bases were there. But I do think that when you get into over, like this abundance part, that the scarcity is what made all these games really interesting, right? All right. Like I go back and look at even Ohio State, Michigan. okay, a couple years ago, and then, you know, what, Ohio State, I'm flipping it, right, but what, Ohio State loses to Michigan, you think, okay, it's all over, then they go on a hell of a run and win a national championship. You're going to lose a little bit of that, and we saw that, right? Already, I think once you go to 24, I don't know of any person, like how many fans want to jeopardize what makes college football special in the regular season just to see a couple of more teams get in. Do we really believe that the 18th team in college football can win a national championship and go on a run? I don't know if I believe that.
1: It's different than basketball. It's very different than basketball. You know, the Cinderella teams of the world are the Cincinnati's and the Houston's, which can get into the college football playoff. You know, Cincinnati, when they weren't in the Big 12, when they're in the Group of Five, right, making that run. But it had to be perfect. And I think that there's, with NIL, continued disparity and financial gap between, you know, the Ohio States and Alabama's of the world and some of those Group of Six teams. But back to your earlier point, one of the things that made the 12-team playoff special was the inclusion of conference champions. And one of the reasons everyone is hanging on conference championship weekend is because the winner of the Sun Belt is going to be, I don't know, have a chance to compete for the national title. And you're like, what? You know? And that's so fun. And so to counterpoint that, if you have the 23rd team that actually has a chance to compete for the national title, and that might be an undefeated Navy team, have at it, middies, you know? So I think you can look at it any which way you want. But I think chasing that conference championship is a big deal. I understand we're talking about these games going away, but how else do you determine who the best teams are without, you know, it's just win-loss record by opponents, all these tiebreakers you got to figure out, whatever it might be. That's how you still have to make that meaningful, determine how you're figuring out those teams who are going to represent your league in the CFP.
0: Heather, last one real quick. Which college football coach in their first year are you most excited to see coming up this year?
1: I mean, can you just answer SEC? I mean, how many coaches were in the SEC?
0: Six doing their first full year, correct.
1: Yeah, I think if I had to nail it down, I would pick John Summerall at Florida. I had a chance to talk to him this spring. I talked to a lot of the guys this spring, including Alex Golish at Auburn. But I think you can only go up if you're a Florida Gator at this point. And I think he has what it takes to flip a switch pretty quickly there. I would be surprised if they don't at least double their win total. I, if you're a Florida fan, I think that's fair to expect. So I'm curious to see what he can do in his first year.
0: All eyes will be on him, on Lane Kiffin as well. I had an opportunity to visit with Will Stein, the former offensive coordinator at Oregon, who's over there at Kentucky, and I'm fired up to see what he's going to bring. A lot of new blood to the sports, but a lot of things still go on tradition, and it's always our visit with Heather Dinich. Happy Mother's Day.
1: Thank you. I heard you say you were wrong. Mother's Day's complete.
0: Oh, my gosh. There we go. I'd get that right there. All right, Heather Dinich joining us. Did she get a Tupac bobblehead? We'll talk about that coming up next year. Best Week Ever on ESPN Radio.
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0: Bach, Dear Mama, here on this Mother's Day. Found like we were just doing like a top 25 radio, like here, Quiet Storm. For all the moms out there, dedicate this to you, Tupac, Dear Mama. Courtney Cronin, Peter Burns. What are you laughing
1: at? You'd be good as a disc jockey. I would love
0: No, that. I would not.
1: I would listen to you late night like Delilah back in the day.
0: The Delilah. And here's John Tesh's third album.
1: You're having a rough day.
0: Having a rough day.
1: Pull up a blanket.
0: Did you only want 12 teams in the college football playoff but got 24? This song's for you. Were you a Lakers fan and sad that Luka's not there and you got blown out? This one is a deep cut for you. Were you a Pistons fan and thought James Harden was going to choke once again in the playoffs? This song is for you. We can go down that road.
1: CC. I think you'd be great at it.
0: Thank you.
1: Don't quit your day job, but I do think that you have a second career on the horizon.
0: When it doesn't work, because I'll probably lose my mind over a 24-team playoff that eventually is coming down the track. I see it coming, and I just want to plant my flag in it and saying I can't stand it. I just, it's the idea that because we have more doesn't make it better. Right? You're going to make more money off of it. Everybody knows that. I mean, why wouldn't the coaches want more teams in the college football playoff? Okay? If we said, hey, listen, there's a invitation for the top 24 hosts at ESPN Radio, well, why don't we make it 48? I'll get involved every year. That way, when I have my performance review or my contract review, I could be like, listen, I'm a playoff host. I'm one of those top 24. Not top 12, but I'm top 24.
1: Here's what I don't understand about this, because I get what you're saying. We have gone from four teams in the CFP to 12, and now there's talk of going from 12 to 24. I understand the SEC wants 16, the Big Ten wants 24. There's going to have to be some sort of compromise there to see expansion happen.
0: The compromise was the Big Ten says, listen, we'll do your 16 for 2 years, but then as long as by 2029, we would get 24 teams.
1: But basically, it's like, we want 24. Like, let's just realize what this is. Why can't we ever just have gradual expansion? Because I don't think that's gradual expansion. To me, 16 to 24, amen, when 24 is inevitable, we could have gone from 4 to 8, given it 2 years, reassessed. Instead, we go 4 to 12, and now 12 and doubling it by 2027. I don't understand the logic other than the CFP makes a lot of money. This is something that all college football teams, when they feel like they're just on the cusp of making it, and then they... There's a difference between being great and being elite. And I feel like we need to weed out the really greats and continue to make this about the elite of the elite teams. Because I don't think the 18th best team in a college football playoff field of 24 is going to win a national championship.
0: No.
1: We've seen blowouts. No. We've seen blowouts in the early rounds for good reason.
0: Again, and I don't, but at the same point, I'm not sure if the 61st team of the NCAA tournament is good enough to win a national championship. But we've grown accustomed to it. But here's where both things can be true. The NCAA tournament expanded to 64 back in 1985. Okay? They took some time, it got perfected, and then at 2001, so what is that? Well, 15, 16 years later, they grew by one. It went from 64 to 65. It took them 16 years to say, okay, the bathwater's fine. We've turned the faucets the right amount. We'll add a game. It took another decade before they went to 68, and they had the opening round in Dayton. So that was a decade. And then now you look at it, it's been 15 years since they've had expansion, and now they're going to expand it. As much as I don't necessarily care about the tournament going to 76 teams in NCAA basketball, I at least applaud the NCAA for not going out there and going, bam, we're going to hyperspeed this and going to change every single year. They've done it over about an average of, after a decade, they look at it and go, all right, let's change it. College football is just pouring every single faucet, trying to get the bathwater right, and they're doing it at a time where all of the athletic departments right now are going, how the hell are we going to pay for Olympic sports? How the hell are we going to pay for a college quarterback now making $8 million a year and a backup safety making $400,000 a year? They're freaking out, and so the first thing they look at it is go, well, we need to add more money to it. Go ahead. And sooner or later, is there a breaking point of it?
1: The breaking point is when you realize the money grab isn't worth it. When you realize that you were
0: whoever's going to say that. Like, whoever at some point going, we sold our soul, we shouldn't have done it. I don't know of a person.
1: Because you can't go backwards. That's the problem. Like, once you go to 24, it's not like you can walk it back in a few years and say, let's go back to 12. Let's go back to 4. We're never going backwards. So be careful what you wish for. If this is ultimately something that goes through, and it does sound like Heather Denich told us, it doesn't have universal, unanimous support on it. There's a lot of things that have to be worked out. You better be sure that this is going to not kill the regular season in college football, leading to load management, leading to regular season games not mattering.
0: Correct.
1: Those are things that are absolutely on the table right now that have to be discussed.
0: It's the capitalism of college football. And again, we've seen it. And I think, again, I was wrong. When they went from 4 to 12, I thought that would bastardize the regular season. It didn't. But let's let this simmer a little bit. Have a 12-team playoff for 5 or 6 years and see how that plays out. Or if you really want to expand, go to 16, but have it for 5, 6, 7, 8 years, especially while the dust is settling on all of the changes. Don't continue to complain about the world of college football as changing, and you keep changing along with it. Have some things that we know that we're going to go to bat for. If you're going to bring it up to 16, say, fine, we're going to have a 16-team playoff. Okay, everybody gets a little bit. You still preserve the regular season. You're going to get a little bit more of a conference or a little bit more of an expanded playoff. More teams are out there. Everybody's going to make a little bit more money, but you leave it for about another 7 or 8 years. Let it settle in, and my God, I can't believe they're saying it. College football needs to follow what the NCAA is doing on March Madness. Take some time, let it simmer, and go forward. All right. We talk a little bit more about NBA playoffs, what's in stake coming up later today. Courtney Cronin, Peter Burns, Best Week Ever on ESPN Radio and the ESPN app.
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16: 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Stanley Cup playoffs, the run is over for the Flyers. It's the Hurricanes win in overtime 3-2 Saturday to sweep the series.
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7: Back by unpopular demand, Courtney Cronin, Peter Burns here for hour number two. Don't laugh, Rachel. You missed us a little bit. No, not too much. Mikey just left the room. Okay, let's figure that. That's where we're at when we finally get our show back together. Hello, Cece. Good morning. How are you?
8: Good morning. Happy Mother's Day to all the moms out there.
7: Shout out. Big shout out to the moms. You think moms are just like, what is the proper Mother's Day gift today?
8: Rest, like what? And silence.
7: That's what I was going to say. I had somebody over at SEC Network Studios. We're working till late last night doing all the baseball and softball coverage. And I was like, "Ooh, what do you got planned for Mother's Day? It's a big deal." And she's like, "Oh, yeah. Like, the kids are getting the hell out of the house. Like, I want peace and quiet. I'm always interested in the juxtaposition of some moms that just like, oh, we're going to do the brunch and we're going to have this and the kids have done this and that. And the other moms that are like, bro, let me sleep in. And if dad can take the kids out for a couple of hours, I just need silence. I'm all for it. And you know what? There is no wrong answer. However moms want to have that day because you deserve it. It deserves to be Mother's Day 365 days a year. I'm a absolute believer in that. Mike.
9: I bought my mother one of those plants that you see, like, you know, at the gas stations that they sell, like, on the side of the road.
7: Plant. Yeah, yeah, of course.
9: But
7: yeah.
9: I didn't ask what kind of plant it is, and my mother has no idea either, so I got to go back there today.
8: What's a gas station plant?
7: Just make it up. Just be like, this is the eternal blossom.
9: Garden
7: that
9: petunia.
7: I got this, and I found it, and I ordered it from Japan. It's very rare.
9: You don't know about gas station plants?
7: Do you know how much this thing costs? Don't tell her it's from a gas station. Okay. Even though it doesn't matter, I think she'll love you either way. I think.
9: It's pretty.
7: But just let her know it's a gift, and just a little white lie never hurt, right? Don't let the facts get in the way of a good story. Just say, listen, I got this. Courtney was over in Japan last summer.
8: I brought it back for your mom.
7: She brought it back. I've been waiting to give it to you, and today's that moment.
9: It's a Japanese gardenia plant.
7: That's not bad. Gotta be honest with you.
8: Kind of works.
7: Yeah. Add a gardenia blossom. I feel like you gotta add the word blossom. It just seems a little richer. All right. There we go. Are you ready to go?
8: I'm ready.
7: Hit the sounder.
0: This is the biggest story of the week ever.
7: Real quick, what color is the plant before we actually get into this? Is it a white plant?
8: It's gotta be like white and pink.
9: Violet, I guess you call it.
7: Oh, yeah. I don't know if you can. We'll workshop this. Yeah, we're going to workshop it a little bit. The Lakers need to workshop something. They're getting absolutely trounced by the Thunder. So you think it would be Shai Gilgeous Alexander that's doing all the thumping? Oh, no. It was a different man. Courtesy of ESPN Radio, here's your new breakout star.
10: Holmgren at the dotted arc. Spins. Fires. His shot dances off the iron. Mitchell's there for an offensive rebound in the left short corner. Everybody does their job on the Thunder and does it well. Mitchell to the basket. Push from behind. And the layup still goes. A chance for three at the line for A.J. Mitchell.
7: That's right. A.J. Mitchell. What's the famous Shaq meme where he had on Inside
8: Sorry,
7: the NBA?
8: Sorry, I was not familiar with your game.
7: I was not familiar with your game. And that's exactly what A.J. Mitchell has brought. 24 points, 10 boards last night. And listen, the Lakers have done, CeCe, I think, a pretty decent job of holding Shai under wraps. How much is he averaging so far in this series?
8: 21.
7: Right.
8: And which I think that's way below his season average. I mean, the guy had so many 20-point games. He broke Wilt Chamberlain's record this year. So that's pretty cool that they're able to key in on him, but not much else.
7: No, and we understood that, right? With Luka wasn't going to be 100% healthy, Austin Reeves coming back. I mean, listen, this was the first time, I think, in the history of ESPN.com, I read a post-game report or breakdown, some recap of a game that included LeBron James that did not even mention his name once. And LeBron played decent, 19-6-8. However, it was all A.J. Mitchell. In fact, if you don't believe me, listen to what J.J. Redick had to say about what the Thunder have been doing to his Lakers.
2: Well, again, the turnovers, you know, we lower number, but they still scored 30 points off those turnovers. I think we had five of them in the third. I think all of them actually led to them getting fast break transition baskets. I don't know what they ended up being, but I know at one point they were 11 of 17 from three in the second half. You know, they you know, you're not getting stops. It's harder to score. But, you know, again, the MVP is, you know, 18, 22, 7 of 20 tonight, and they've kicked our three straight games. They're an incredible basketball team.
8: Yikes. No missed words.
7: No. You know what this is? This all goes back to Mikey's gas station plant. Okay? Now work with me here. Okay? The Lakers are Mikey. They don't plant any kind of garden or anything like that. They just go out there last second. They're like, all right, we're gonna pay a bunch of money for a gas station plant. It's LeBron James. And other than that, we're going to have to pay out of the whatever because we haven't actually properly developed anything. The Thunder sit there. They actually planted A.J. Mitchell, right? It was a second-round pick, a guy that they brought along a little bit last year, and all of a sudden, he's starting to blossom. He's starting to be the one that you're like, hey, look at this guy kind of developing, and now even though Jalen Williams is not playing, he's becoming a star, which is going to make the Thunder even better, CeCe. Now the fact that they have, you know, tended to their own guard in free agency and in draft.
8: The depth of this team is incredible. The front court has completely outplayed what the Lakers have put on the court these past couple games, and J-Dub is what they need to win a championship. I'm a firm believer they absolutely have to get him back for the Western Conference Finals. But in the meantime, if you don't have to rush it because you're winning these games by the margin in which you're winning them, I'd feel pretty comfortable running A.J. Mitchell, Xavier Mitchell, Donovan Mitchell, somebody else Mitchell. Doesn't matter what Mitchell you put out there. The depth is going to work.
7: The Mitchell Blossom. That's what the plant's called, Mikey.
9: He's going to
7: name
9: it Austin Reeves after what you said.
7: I mean, listen. And here's the deal. The Lakers are going to have to probably pay Austin Reeves a boatload of money. But guess
8: Should
7: what?
8: I don't.
7: That's the question. Should they? They probably will. But at the same point, who's going to be more of a better value? Austin Reeves at however ungodly amount of money that you're going to pay him, or A.J. Mitchell, who's still going to be under a rookie deal? A.J. Mitchell. And that's what it comes when front offices know how they can tend to the garden, have success. You build this championship caliber squad right now. All right, on the other side of it, Cavs, Pistons, Detroit leads that series 2-1, but the Cavs had to have it. Donovan Mitchell, another Mitchell, making it rain.
10: Cavs by four with the ball. Here's Donovan Mitchell, takes the pass down the lane, flips, scores with the right hand, timeout Pistons. Good, Donovan Mitchell with his second straight 30-point ball game. Cavs by six, 92-86.
7: Mitchell would have 35 points and 10 boards. They'd have 11 lead changes in that game, but you knew who was coming through in the clutch. There was never any doubt except the announcer on WTAM. I think there was a little doubt in James Harden down the stretch. Take a listen.
10: Here's Harden. Harden met by Tobias Harris. Harden out front between his legs. Harden steps right. Three ball. James Harden, as the crowd roars with a silencer.
8: Even he sounded surprised that James Harden didn't turn the ball over in the most critical part of the game.
7: Here comes Harden. All right, he's backing up. Harden put up the shot. Oh, my God, he made it. That's exactly what it sounded like.
8: Can you blame him for having that level of excitement, but also like, oh, my God, that just really happened? Look how bad he's been in the series. Every morning after a Cavs playoff game, I'm looking to see, did James Harden have more turnovers than field goals? The answer lately has been yes.
7: Yes.
8: But not last night.
7: No.
8: I don't know if he can do this over four or five more games, but good that he got one, I guess.
7: James, you know who believes in James Harden?
8: James Harden.
7: He always believes in himself. You know who else believes in James Harden? Their star, Donovan Mitchell. Take a listen.
6: It's James Harden. I mean, I feel like we've been seeing that for 17 years. We had no doubt the right play was going to be made. Passing, scoring, obviously hit some big-time shots. But late game, it's always great to be able to just give it to him space and let him attack.
7: All right. I think these things can be true, right? I don't know what NBA basketball Donovan Mitchell has watched over the last 17 seasons, because James Harden has been in the playoffs every single year. I mean, he's basically a 25-year vet with the amount of playoff games that he's played. However, he hasn't been able to cut through. And so for Mitchell to have kind of this men in black, like, zip, like he doesn't remember James Harden not being able to do it for the Thunder, or be able to do it for the Rockets, or look disinterested when he makes bad plays, or even in the first two games of this series, CC, he believes in him. And I think James Harden, to a certain extent, needed that. He needed that game if the Cavs are going to get anywhere back into the series.
8: Yeah, but he's going to be a non-factor if we're honest about this. We did because he's a role player at best. And I understand they rely on him for a bulk of their offense, but you can't rely on him for an entire game. You cannot rely on him to not turn the ball over. In my mind, that makes him more of a role player that might be better served when this happens again, because it will. Going on the bench for spurts to try to get him out of whatever sort of mental block and funk that he's in when these things keep happening.
7: Because I think in the past, I think I've heard from James Harden that he doesn't listen to the chatter, that he's almost oblivious to it. And when things are going bad, it almost is like you could tell from the body language that he's just checked out. He could have checked out after these first two games. But I think also James Harden knows exactly what Donovan Mitchell needs. And I think James Harden realizes now where he's at. And he probably should have thought about that maybe 4 or 5 years ago, that he wasn't the dude, but he was on teams that needed him to be the dude. He doesn't have to do that for the Cavs. He needs to put Donovan Mitchell in a position to succeed. He's done that, and Mitchell needed it as well. With that being said, I still don't know if they're good enough to take down the Pistons in the series.
8: I don't either, and I think that this is going to be a Pistons-Knicks Eastern Conference Finals, the one that we thought we were going to get last year. How good it will be. I'm excited for that, because the Pistons actually look like the one seed. Like, that's the thing that I've learned about them this week. Talk about a team that's going to definitely be in the best week ever at the end of the show. That's them. They look like the team that deserved to be the number one seed in the Eastern Conference, and they'll get through the Cavs. I have no question about that.
7: Well, we will see. As long as Cade Cunningham doesn't have these late turnovers that James Harden traditionally has in those games. All right, coming up, we'll also talk about how the WNBA started off their season with some star power, and Aaron Rodgers saga continues. If we had a dollar for that every time we said that here on this radio show, we'd probably have at least $15. This, best week ever on ESPN Radio.
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6: By Progressive Insurance, Courtney Cronin and Peter Burns. We didn't have close games in NBA playoffs yesterday as the Thunder blew out the Lakers 131-109. I guess it was a pretty close game for the Cavs, 116-109. James Harden, of all people, was clutch down the stretch. But that game, what a way to kick off the WNBA season. The 30th year, CC, with that game between the Wings and the Fever. How many games did the Wings win all last year?
7: 10.
6: Yeah, not a lot.
7: Not good. But, I mean, to get a win against a team that made it to the playoffs, kind of surprisingly, without Caitlin Clark, to now see Caitlin Clark back and healthy. She did have to leave the game, I think, once or twice to get her back worked on.
6: Mm-hmm.
7: This is a good team that can, like, both of these teams are going to be very good this year. I don't think the Wings are quite ready a contender, but hell, the Indiana Fever with the former Rookie of the Year, the former franchise point scoring record, and that record went to Kelsey Mitchell last year in Caitlin Clark's absence. If she can play more than 13 games, it's all gravy after that because the team made it without her.
6: I think what I noticed real quick on that is as I'm looking at the sound, we get this email every single night of all the different highlights to play. When I see WNBA highlights now, there's so many more names that I recognize because of the greatness of what they were doing in college and then now taking that next step. Tahina Pau-Pau was one of those. I mean, we've seen that with Caitlin Clark, Paige Beckers, AZ Fudd. I know that she didn't play a whole heck of a lot to kind of start, but they're bringing her along. It's just, the game continues to develop. It's been there, and we've seen an explosion of that as of late. Courtney Cronin, Peter Burns, we continue to move on. We'll talk more about the NBA playoffs coming up later.

0: today. Spurs and Timberwolves, Knicks and 76ers as we continue to roll on. But as we do when we're vaguely hosting this show together, rarely hosting this show together, we do a segment called this.
1: Big Magic Johnson, what has he done?
2: He's got winners. I want people that want to win.
3: Not a game, not a game, not a game. We talking about
4: 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I'm a man. I'm
5: who we thought they were. That's why we took the damn field.
6: Biggest sound from the week ever.
0: All right, so much sound throughout this last week to get into, but it's been a rough week just for just kind of legends around the game of baseball. Ted Turner, longtime owner of the Atlanta Braves, and of course everything he did in the Atlanta area. Bobby Cox as well, passing away, the Braves legend, and John Sterling as well. I want you to listen to this call, courtesy of the Yes Network, Michael Kay doing his best John Sterling impersonation.
7: High drive, right center field, going back to Veras. It is high, it is far, it is gone. Aaron Judge, a Judgian blast. Here comes the Judge.
0: So very cool little homage there to late John Sterling. And there's just certain announcers, too, that we just grew up with. Right, whether it was like the Cubs and Harry Carey or whatnot, there's just guys that you just kind of become synonymous with a certain team. Sterling was that way for the Yankees, no doubt.
8: No, and it's there's something about baseball as well that makes it even more nostalgic, because we love our announcers no matter what sport they're in, and I want to see him honored continuously from here on out. This has been so cool to see that Michael Kay made the, you know, it is high, it is far, it is gone. The A-bomb from A-Rod, I hope he can fit one of those in there at some point soon.
0: Has some fun with it, and rightfully so, as definitely a legend in many different ways. A legend right now is every single year. Remember, like, you have Groundhog Day, and you figure, like, whenever he comes out on whether or not you're going to have six more weeks of summer, it's like, when will Aaron Rodgers do his dark retreat, and what team will he be going to coming up next? The saga continuing a little bit over in Pittsburgh. Jason McCourty was on SportsCenter telling us why the Steelers actually need him.
9: Right now, bringing Aaron Rodgers back into that quarterback room, I think it's the best thing for the organization, and it's the best thing for the young quarterbacks they have in that room. Will Howard, who's coming into year two, and then Drew Aller, who they drafted this season. Those guys, I don't think, are going to be ready to play right away. Bring a guy back like Rodgers, allow him to give them another crack at it. Those guys get to see how he'll communicate with Mike McCarthy and Aaron Rodgers, a Hall of Fame quarterback, and they get a chance to just sit down and learn from him. And I think that's going to go a long way for this football team. They've also had some upgrades, so let's see what Rodgers can do with a little bit of a better talent around him.
0: CC, you believe in that?
8: Yeah, I think I do. I think I do.
0: I mean, again, I don't think that Aaron Rodgers is going to sit there and hold anybody's hand and be like, hey, Will Howard, come over here. Drew Aller, come over here. Let me show you how I do it. But I think you can kind of see that as far as, all right, these are how. The problem is, I think Aaron Rodgers is so set in his own ways, which are very different. And again, he's been in the league. He's got skins on the wall that you don't necessarily have to change a whole lot. I don't think that that's necessarily the worst thing for the Steelers going forward.
8: Can they just sign him? Can we just get this over with? Because I'm getting really annoyed. Oh, is he going to be in Pittsburgh this weekend? Breaking news, Aaron Rodgers might be getting on an airplane and be landing at PGH. Oh, wait, is he in the facility? No, he's not there yet. Oh, wait, what did the owner say a couple weeks ago? We expected this to get resolved soon after saying it was supposed to be done by the draft. Why does this thing keep getting dragged out? Can someone be the adult in the room? Until then, we can see if Aaron Rodgers can actually be the adult in the room and develop younger quarterbacks, because, hell, he didn't want to do it in Green Bay.
0: No.
8: Dare I say, maybe he's had a dose of self-awareness that took place since his Jets time, that my career's not going to go on forever. Might not be the worst thing for me to be bringing on the next generation of quarterbacks, because you'll remember, Ben Roethlisberger said to hell with that. He didn't do that with Mason Rudolph. So the Steelers are not only banking on him being their quarterback this year, they're banking on him doing that for the next quarterback who's going to be the quarterback next year.
0: I sit there and go, and that's it's not the worst thing at all. I mean, hell, I ran into Philip Rivers in Mobile at the Senior Bowl, and it was great. He was seeing Norv Turner get announced into the Senior Bowl Hall of Fame. It was a fantastic event. And I saw just the brightness in Philip Rivers' eyes. He was like, dude, that was awesome to be back. And I would like to see that, because I think Rivers said, hey, this was great because I could sit there and kind of mentor some younger players. That made sense. I would like to see Aaron Rodgers go in there and just kind of, hey, man, I'm going to come in one more last year. Let's exhaust it. Let's exhaust every chance I get to play football, because there's going to be a point where you're not going to be able to do that any longer. Go enjoy it while you can, but also try to leave something for the next future of this program, especially this franchise.
8: A lot of these quarterbacks don't feel like they have to.
0: No.
8: Joe Flacco certainly has made it abundantly clear that that's his stance. I just want, can we just get the Aaron Rodgers thing over? Can our biggest sound next week include, hey, Aaron Rodgers signed. It's done.
0: Please? Mikey, make sure we have Rodgers Gate coming up next week.
8: Well, don't worry. Peter won't be here anyway.
0: Oh, that's true. PGA Championship. I'm working, CeCe. I'm working.
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19: Here is your latest Middle Tennessee weather. Sunday we'll see increasing clouds with a high near 85 and calm winds shifting northwest. Overnight, a 50% chance of showers and thunderstorms with lows around 57. Monday starts cloudy, then clearing to a high near 74. 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
23: Mitchell to the basket, push from behind, and the layup still goes.
25: This is how deep and dangerous this team is.
0: They were deep, and they played well. Thunder defeat the Lakers last night, 131-109. Cavs end up getting that first victory over the Pistons, 116-109. So NBA playoffs are rolling along. We'll talk a little bit more about Spurs, Wolves, talk a little bit about Knicks, and whether or not they're going to get the sweep going forward. But also right now, kicking off, and it was a hell of a way to kick it off last night, with the Wings getting that big victory. WNBA starting their 30th season. Andy Constable, national women's basketball writer for The Athletic, joining us. And so, Andy, let's talk about the piece you wrote for The Athletic, because CeCe and I were talking about it. Covering the SEC and seeing women's hoops grow over the last, I don't know, probably 10 years, now I'm starting to see that star power. And it almost feels like the NBA had that moment where it was Magic and Bird that kind of sprang forward. Does the WNBA feel like they have that right now with the star power here in this league?
26: Yeah, I mean, the young players, it's crazy to think about where they're going to be in 2 years, 3 years, 5 years. And we saw that on display yesterday with Paige and Caitlin, and just also both of these rosters in the Wings and the Indiana Fever, and that you could really look ahead and see the potential of a back and forth in terms of two teams fighting at the top of league standings and for title contention. Right now, obviously, the Aces and the Liberty have gone back and forth over the last 4 years for championships, but and even the MVP race has come down to Asia Wilson and Breanna Stewart, Elena Deladon before them. And it was like, looking at these young stars, you see, again, the future, because this MVP race, like so many of these players are in their 30s plus. And so now looking ahead to the future, you're seeing it in these young stars.
8: Mm-hmm. Speaking of young stars, we saw Paige Beckers yesterday lead her team to a 107-104 win over the Fever. And this was a team that was like at the bottom of the barrel last year in Dallas in the WNBA standings. How significant, I know it's only game one of 44, but how significant of a win was this for the Wings doing it on the road?
26: Yeah, this was kind of the base for my story that I wrote yesterday for The Athletic, and that Paige holds the keys to the Dallas Wings' future. And it's not to say that the performance Arike had yesterday, Odyssey Sims, is not significant, so significant. But the pieces around Paige were kind of constructed to, again, build this team to title contention, and seeing it in flow yesterday, seeing the respect that she already has from these veteran teammates of hers, including Arike, who has been, you know, the piece to everything the Dallas Wings have done up until this point. It's really substantial, and it comes from a place of both, you know, excellence on the court. She's one of the best players in the league, but also in the way that she carries herself. I spoke to Alana Smith, who was one of the Dallas Wings signees in free agency, and she said it's not only, you know, everything she does on the court, but it's everything she's doing off the court, the way she treats people, like everyone from those within the Wings organization to security guards in you know, arenas. It's like Paige has something special that extends beyond the court. And I think yesterday we saw for the first time the Dallas Wings come together in a way that they haven't in a few years.
0: Annie, I go back to Annie Constable from The Athletic. We're talking WNBA season. And I go back into my first comment was, it's like Magic and Bird. But Magic and Bird did not like each other. And people, I think, tuned in not because it was great basketball, but also they felt like these players had a little beef against each other. Does the WNBA have that? I felt like we had it. I saw it on the collegiate level with Caitlin Clark and Angel Reese to a certain extent in that run for the national championship. But do they have that kind of budding rivalry that really is pretty ferocious that people can tune in and go, oh, yeah, there's a different level here?
26: I love this question, and I think it's one that we should ask more, because part of what makes sports great is the tension in them. And for so many reasons, I mean, we could go on and on about the reasons why this is so difficult in the WNBA, but it's been a challenge to not create that tension, because tension, again, is natural in sports, but the tension in women's sports often gets turned into something very ugly. And so, I think that we haven't been able to see that tension in the same way that we've seen it in other sports, although it's there, you know, because, again, it's a natural aspect of sports. Now, when it comes down to the actual dislike between players, I can't really speak on who dislikes who. It's like, you know, that's something for players to talk about. But I do always say, the same way we see players in other leagues openly talking about, yeah, I do not like this person. Every time I step on the court, like, it's game on, moment the ball's tipped up. I think that deserves to be brought out in women's sports more, because it's natural and it should not be like demonized, villainized just because it's women going at it. Yeah. The natural part of life, like, humans do not all like each other, and that's okay. For whatever reason, in women's sports, people have a hard time seeing that. But I definitely think the competitive nature is there in women's sports, and you could see it between specific teams. I think the Dallas Wings and the Indiana Fever, for example, like, it got testy there at moments, because these are two high-powered offensive machines, and they're going back and forth for 40 minutes. Like, that's natural. So I definitely think it will benefit the WNBA to have more of that tension.
8: Caitlin Clark made her debut yesterday, as did everybody, but she hasn't played much in the last year, only limited to 13 games last year due to injury. She looked like she might have been dealing with some stuff. I know she left the court to get her back worked on. What's her health status, Annie?
26: Yeah, the Fever were pretty dismissive of any insinuation that there was a greater problem at play here. But obviously, anytime a player leaves the court multiple times, that's, like, you know, something that raises everybody's antennas. And Caitlin herself said, you know, just had to get my back adjusted. She made light of the situation. But obviously, when you're talking about a back, again, that's something that raises antennas. Stephanie White as well addressed some communication that happened on the broadcast, speculation about Caitlin's injury, and she said, you know, it was news to her that there was any issue. This is just something natural that Caitlin's going to have to continue to do moving forward. And she said other players as well, taking care of their bodies in game. And so both Steph and Caitlin were rather dismissive of it and said Caitlin's fine, but it's certainly going to be something that has to be monitored, because again, last season was an injury riddled season for Caitlin. And, you know, again, everyone's antennas are up on it.
0: Last question for you, Annie. New CBA got ratified. Obviously, does everybody feel comfortable with it? Is there animosity on either side, or now it's just all, you know, green light for everybody?
26: Yeah, rainbows and butterflies for everybody. No, I think this is kind of like the honeymoon phase. There obviously was a lot of contentious negotiations throughout the 17-month period that it took to ultimately reach that agreement. And I think once it was reached, both sides got to this place where they could really like celebrate each other and mean it. Now, I think it's going to take a little bit of time to see where exactly the cracks in the CBA are, because that's natural, right? Like, no CBA in any league is perfect. But right now, I keep saying it's kind of the honeymoon phase of it. And it should be celebrated. The salaries that these players are earning now should be celebrated. The growth from where they were to where they are is the largest jump in professional sports history. And I keep saying, like, the reason for that is because they were so underpaid, right? Like, that's become a talking point of like, oh my God, we made history. The jump from X to, or A to Z is again, the largest in professional sports history. But it's like, that to me emphasizes how far they had to go. And so I think looking to the future, because I love to, the next CBA, I believe, is really going to be the behemoth that resets everything.
0: And you were a great voice to talk about it. She's Annie Constable from The Athletic, covering the WNBA. Annie, thanks so much for the time and the insight, all right?
26: Thanks, guys.
0: And, Courtney Cronin and Peter Burns moving on. 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I promised it, Tupac bobbleheads and the best sports moms. 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
2: All right, guys, you've been teasing it all morning. You wanted to hear about the Tupac bobbleheads. Well, yes.
0: It happened in for the A's, right? Or it'll probably San Francisco, maybe the Dodgers, maybe somewhere West Coast. Definitely a West Coast team, correct?
2: A California love, I see what you're doing. But no, they happened at Camden Yards in Baltimore.
3: Interesting. Well, he was born in New York. I think he was born in Harlem.
2: That's correct. Okay.
3: Kind of close to Baltimore.
2: But he did spend some time in Baltimore. He went to the Baltimore School of Arts from 1984 to 1988. And
3: okay,
2: so to honor them. Honor them, the Baltimore Orioles had a Tupac Shakur bobblehead, dressed up in like an Orioles uniform and everything. First 20,000 fans came to the ballpark. Once the stadium, it was the largest crowd since opening day, and people were immediately heard shouting, "Would anyone be interested in selling this bobblehead?" Apparently, these things are hot items.
0: I did take a gander right now at the Tupac bobblehead, and I went over on eBay. I will say, I've seen worse bobbleheads, but it's not a bad bobblehead. What do you think the offer is right now for the Tupac bobblehead that was from the Orioles giveaway? What do you think?
3: $586.
0: That is incorrect. You should have done $1 because then the prices would have been wrong.
3: Higher or lower?
0: It is lower at this point, okay, just because there's 125 of them are already up for that.
3: That's not
0: right
3: a
0: now.
3: Lot. When you think about stadium giveaways and how many people can get packed into a baseball stadium, only 125 of these, you better be like right. You should be in line like an hour before gates open to get them.
0: So most of them are going for about $150. But what really upsets me is I see a couple of these listings right now as I'm looking at it right here in studio. There are legitimately people that are sitting there taking a picture of this bobblehead in an empty stadium. Meaning, as soon as they got there, CC, the first thought they had was, "Let me get this bobblehead. I'll watch the game, but before the game even starts, I'm putting this sucker up on eBay." That's where we're at.
3: I mean, if you are a collector of bobbleheads, or if you're just a huge Tupac fan, I could absolutely understand that there's a market for this.
0: Would you ever be apt to go to a sporting event because of a giveaway? Ever?
3: So, I don't get to get the giveaways now a lot of times because I cover games, but if there was a cool giveaway, I remember I got a Sammy Sosa figurine once when I was a kid. And I don't know if it was as rare as a Tupac bobblehead, but it was still something that I remember being like, yes, I got what I wanted. I scored this on my way into the game. I think it would have to be the White Sox here in Chicago did a really cool giveaway for Mexican Heritage Night.
0: Yeah.
3: Like these jerseys that were the Mexican flag and like had pinstripes on them. They were cool.
0: Okay.
3: I don't know, God, any other teams I cover that have cool giveaways? Not really.
0: I'm just wondering how many players, it's like, I mean, obviously the people showed up. It was the second largest crowd that they've had since opening day. How many of the players on the roster do you think know Tupac stuff? God, being dead serious.
3: They wouldn't know it, but think about a baseball roster. Yeah, you can have older players, but I'm going to venture to guess the median age on a team is probably players who were born in 96, 97?
0: Yes.
3: At the earliest?
0: Literally, that's when All Eyes on Me came out. Double album. So good. Nobody on the Orioles roster right now was born before 1989. They don't even know that he was in Digital Underground back in the day. Unbelievable. All right, next one, Mikey.
2: All right, Peter. You've told us we wanted to get a little bit more information on this. You picked up a new sport this week, huh?
0: So we're doing this new television series on the SEC Network that's going to debut later this year. It's called Welcome to the SEC, and it's about all of the six coaches that are brand new, right? We talked about that with Heather Dinich earlier today. There's a lot of turnover in this conference as far as college football coaches are concerned. So six coaches in their first full year at their brand new spot. So I was down in Lexington, got a chance to visit with Will Stein, the former Oregon offensive coordinator. And the idea was that we're going to do a shoot, but I hate doing these shoots, Courtney. You know how it is. Like, I hate doing them in football facilities because everybody's in their like football mode. So I'm like, what's something that speaks to you? And he's like, let's go play pickleball. Ooh. Now, for the longest time, I've looked at pickleball as something you do as you're 85 years old. And I know that I'm like the late adopter to this at this point. And I went in going, A, don't get injured, and B, don't actually like this. Okay. I freaking loved it. I hate the fact how much I liked it because, A, I think a lot of it has to be with the fact that I beat Chris Doring, my co-host, so that was great. But the athleticism was there. It was fun. It was quick. It was easy. Am I a pickleball player now?
3: Yeah, I think
0: Does that
3: you
0: change
3: can
0: your
3: be.
0: Opinion of me?
3: Not at all. It seems like a great sport. I know it's pretty popular in warm places like where you're at. And I've seen it up here in Chicago. Like, I would love to play.
0: No.
3: I don't know. I don't know the differences between that and padel. Is that the other one that's
0: I
3: out
0: have
3: there?
0: Not. I mean, I have no idea.
3: We need to get
0: that.
3: You to a retirement community because apparently it's very popular there. But I would love to learn how to play.
2: Do you own a racket yet?
3: Do I?
0: It's a paddle.
2: Either of you.
0: It's a paddle.
2: No. Sorry.
0: Please respect the game. Stay out of the kitchen. Okay, stay back, let it bounce. These are all terms. Like, I'm going to be one of these guys that finally... Like, I love when I watch people take up golf for the first time, and they're like, I'm going to go golfing. This is so great. And they just get hooked. I feel like that's in my future for this. All right,
2: next one. Well, speaking of golf, I'm sure, Peter, if you've been following this Live Tour situation, well, on the Rich Eisen show this week, they had the PGA Tour CEO Ryan Rolup on. And he says he's not really paying that much attention to them.
4: I know what you know. I know what I read.
0: Mm-hmm.
4: I know what I see. Liv has talked about that they have funding till the end of their season.
5: Yes.
4: I think they're working hard to figure out what life is after that. The reality is all of their guys are under contract. So until they're not under contract, it's not really an issue we need to worry about. So we're not spending a lot of time thinking about it, honestly.
5: Mm-hmm.
4: We're spending most of our time thinking about what you and I just talked about our future and how we make the tour better.
0: I don't think that's false. Brian Rolap, the new CEO of the tour, I think that's right, and that's what the PGA needed. Listen, the PGA Tour at any point never had to really question itself. That puppy was on complete cruise control, okay? And so what LIV Golf did do was showcase, one, it's very, very difficult to create a new product out of thin air. No matter how much money you have, no matter how many people are going to secure that bag, because it's not about more fun. In fact, golf is probably the one sport that's more, kind of like baseball too, Courtney, to where the history of it, the history of the courses, chasing Arnie, chasing Jack, chasing even Tiger Woods, that means a whole lot more than shotgun starts and shotgun and beers over with a 54-hole tournament. So I think, honestly, at the end of the day, everybody kind of made out the way that was better for it, right?
3: I mean, I think we'll ever look back at it and say LIV shook up the PGA
0: sure.
3: in ways that the PGA needed it to deal with, to move into this generation of golf, that it couldn't stay status quo forever. Because I know that there's a lot of detractors out there who said LIV was a joke. Of course it went belly up. You know, John Rahm is screwed potentially because he might be the only one who's like left on the LIV Tour next year if he can't get out of his contract. And Brian Rolup's like, well, you know.
0: Sorry.
3: It's kind of on them. Like, you know, call us when you're out of your contracts and we'll see what we can do. I don't think it was the worst thing for golf, holistically.
0: No.
3: It caused people to think, is our sport moving in the right direction? Are we doing all that we can to ensure that these are the best tournaments with the best golfers, with the best purses?
0: Mm-hmm.
3: I don't think that having an outside entity to force you to change, kind of like how the XFL quietly does with the NFL with some of the rules, I think LIV behind the scenes was doing the same.
0: I think Brooks Koepka, probably one of the ones that came out of this thing that took the money, that had handled it right. He's been waiting around in certain tournaments just to get in, and he said kind of all the right things. And now the question is what's going to happen with Rahm and Bryson DeChambeau? We'll see him in the PGA Championship this week in Aronimink. But frankly, I don't care. You took the money. I don't think it should be easy for these guys to get back. We'll continue to have that conversation. Another hour coming up, and who had the best and the worst week ever? She is Courtney Cronin. I am Peter Burns. We move on here on ESPN Radio.
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18: That's AJ Mitchell of the OKC Thunder. Game 4 Monday in L.A. 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Knicks and Sixers. It's Game 4 in Philly as New York looks to close out the four-game sweep of the Sixers. Major League Baseball Saturday, the Braves mourning the loss of former manager Bobby Cox, who passed away earlier on Saturday at the age of 84. The Braves had to go out and play against the L.A. Dodgers. And Atlanta honored its former skipper.
19: 2-0 pitch. Swung on and a bullet up the middle. Base hit into center field. That'll drive in two runs. Baldwin scores. So does Ozzie Albies. 5-0 Braves in the top of the second. And Dodger Stadium is very quiet early.
18: 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Atlanta wins 7-2.
20: Hey, it's Evan Cohen. Coming up Monday as the NBA playoffs roll on, I'll tell you why what happens at the draft lottery will have the biggest impact on the offseason. 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
6: Put up the threes. It is hour number three of Best Week Ever, and it's about the third time all season long that you and I have hosted this show at the same place at the same time. Courtney Cronin,
7: Peter
6: Burns.
7: It's been a little bit more than that, but...
6: I don't know. Got to go look at the film. Not sure if that's the case. If you're looking at the film for NBA games last night, you'd see that the Thunder crushing the Lakers. 131-109 with the Cavs getting some big minutes from James Harden down the stretch. 116 over the Pistons. 109. Tim Bontemps, our ESPN NBA writer, joining us right now. And we're going to talk a lot about the Knicks and Sixers, the series that you are covering. But Tim, you do as good a job as anybody covering all of the NBA. What surprised you, if anything, with the games last night, either the Thunder over the Lakers or the Cavs over the Pistons?
8: I guess the one thing that surprised me was how poorly Cade Cunningham played in the closing minutes of Game 3. I mean, there was obviously a lot of focus on James Harden and him hitting a couple shots in the final couple minutes, but the Cavs won that game because Cade Cunningham had three horrific turnovers in a row in maybe a 30-second span. And I think he had six of his eight turnovers in transition in Game 3. I mean, it just was very, very careless ball handling from a guy who's obviously been he was the best player on the court in the first two games of the series and has obviously had a fantastic season. We'll see if it ends up mattering in the end. The Cavs barely won a must-win home game, shooting 58% from the field. So I certainly don't think that they're in an unassailable position going into Game 4, and it wouldn't surprise me at all if Detroit could get a win. But if the Cavs do manage to come back and win this series, that stretch of about 3 minutes ago from Cade is going to haunt him all summer because they had a chance to go up 3-0 and really put this thing away. And instead, he made those turnovers, gave Harden a chance to hit a couple shots, and gave the Cavs a chance to get themselves back into a series they were almost out of.
7: I know that last night was a bounce-back night, Jared Allen and Evan Mobley both, but is there anything that you take away from the issues we saw in that front court, games one and games two, that might be an issue going forward?
8: For the Cavs, you mean?
7: Yes.
8: Yeah, I mean, the Pistons coming into the series are going to have a pretty big edge in physicality on Evan Mobley and Jared Allen, and that is how things have played out through the first three games of this series. I mean, even in game three, you know, Evan Mobley was fine. Jared Allen was fine. But those guys, those guys have not, really given the Cavs the kind of effort they're going to need to come back and win the series, win three of the next four games in advance. Jalen Duren has had a disappointing playoffs overall, was disappointing in game three, but still his strength and toughness inside is a real problem. Paul Reed is another physical big man who gave the Cavs some trouble yesterday. Even with Isaiah Stewart having a very poor playoffs overall, that is a place where, Evan Mobley and Jared Allen have to assert themselves in the paint for the Cavs to have a chance. They need Donovan Mitchell and James Harden to both play well for them to have a chance. And, Harden and Mitchell were better in game three, certainly. Mitchell was much better than he had been the prior few games. But they're going to need a lot more than that if they want to escape from the series against Detroit and get to the conference finals.
6: Tim Bontemps, our ESPN NBA writer, joining us here on Best Week Ever. Courtney Cronin and Peter Burns. And Tim, you've been covering the Knicks and Sixers. And what I love about you on your coverage, you have a pinned tweet from right at the beginning of the playoffs and saying, hey, I think the Sixers are going to win this. I think you said it maybe in six games. Knicks have been crushing them right now. So, how big of a surprise has that been? And did the Knicks really invade Philly as bad as it looked on television?
8: Well, I mean, where I I certainly did pick them to win the series in six games. I should not have assumed that the Sixers would be healthy, which they are not, clearly. And they're never healthy, which is why it was not a very wise thing to assume. And the Knicks have been great. You know, they changed their offense in the middle of the Atlanta series. And since game four against the Hawks, they have been flying. I thought they were awesome on Friday in game three with no OG Anunoby. I thought that could potentially be a big problem for them. And outside of Paul George hitting a bunch of jumpers in the first quarter, they dominated the game. And, you know, it's unfortunate that Joel Embiid is clearly not right again after having maybe the best three-game stretch of his playoff career in games 5-7 against Boston and coming from down 3-1 to beat the Celtics and vanquishing a couple of demons there. But, you know, the Knicks have been the class of the East in these playoffs. They've probably been really the most impressive team outside of Oklahoma City in these playoffs so far. And the way they're playing, I think they have to be seen as massive favorites to make the NBA Finals against whoever they play from the other series, because the Pistons and Cavs have both been underwhelming, to be charitable, and the Knicks are flying and playing great and realizing the level of talent that they've had all year, and they look like the team they were supposed to be from back in October on. It's been very, very impressive, and you know, certainly everybody here in New York will be ready to celebrate if they can get a few more wins and get back to the NBA Finals for the first time since 99.
6: Real quick, does it feel as toxic as I've seen? Like, social media makes it seem like it's just completely toxic between the fan bases. And we know there's no love lost between Philly and New York in any sport, really, just the city rivalry. But does it feel that way watching these games?
8: I mean, everything online is toxic, so I wouldn't really read much into that. And I mean, it's an hour and a half drive. I mean, I make the drive from New York to Philly all the time. It's an hour and 40 minutes on 95. So I thought the Sixers made a mistake in turning this into something where they have to try to keep the Knicks fans out of the building. They were never going to keep the Knicks fans out of the building. I don't know why they spent all this time and energy highlighting that there would be Knicks fans in the buildings. Now there are Knicks fans in the building, which of course there are. So, you know, the atmosphere was really fun on Friday. It was really fun when these two teams played in the first round a couple of years ago. There obviously were some Knicks fans there, but, you know, I mean, I think fans chirping at each other on social media, I don't think is really a real indicator of anything.
7: Is there a hard conversation that's going to happen inside Philadelphia when the season comes to an end? If it's a sweep, if it's five, can they keep this group together knowing that Joel Embiid was great closing out that Celtics series, but his health is always, we have years of proof of this, it's always going to be in question. Can they realistically try to run this thing back, or do they even want to?
8: Well, they don't really have a choice. I mean, whether they want to or not, Joel Embiid and Paul George are going to make over $100 million between them each of the next 2 years. And with how impacted finances are around the league, even if they said, hey, we want to trade Joel Embiid or Paul George, I don't think there's a trade to make for him anyway. So, you know, people could say, oh, the Sixers have to, you know, get rid of Embiid or get rid of Paul George or do this or do that. But there's just not a lot of realistic paths for them to take. Like, they have to just, you know, they've got Quentin Grimes and Kelly Oubre are both quality players, are going to be free agents. They probably need to re-sign both of them. Dominic Barlow, who had a nice game two, played a little bit in game three. He's had a really nice season. He's a young forward with some upside. I assume they're going to re-sign him to a long-term deal. And they've got to try to continue to add to this group around that because, you know, again, whether you think they need to make changes or not, I think the very realistic viewpoint is this is the team the Sixers have for the next 2 years. Mm-hmm. Because from a financial standpoint, Tyrese Maxey, Paul George, and Joel Embiid are making about 95% of the salary cap. There's just nowhere really to go from a financial standpoint with that. So I think you've just got to try to keep improving the team, try to add to the depth of the team, and hope that you can catch lightning in a bottle and you can get to the end of the regular season and have these guys all healthy. Because as you saw against Boston, like you said, games 5, 6, and 7, Embiid, maybe the best he's played in his playoff career. And they beat the Celtics, won twice on the road, played really well. Then he gets his leg fallen into the end of game 7. He's not right in the series. I mean, that's sort of, you know, that's been the story of the Sixers for the last decade. But I, like I said, I just don't think there's really anything else you can do with this roster besides keep running it back and hoping you finally have some injury luck go the other way. Because I just don't think even if you said, hey, trade Joel Embiid for as much as you can get, I'm just not sure there's a trade out there that's going to make a lot of sense that wouldn't just be bringing back a lot of bad salary that doesn't have any chance to be really good when Joel Embiid, when he's right, obviously still is.
6: And they need to find an A.J. Mitchell and what he's brought over to the Thunder as far as...
8: Yes, they do. He would help a lot.
6: A cheap young guy. Hey, last question for you. There was some question on whether or not Steve Kerr was going to continue with the Warriors, signs a two-year deal. What did you make of that signing?
8: It wasn't too shocking to me that Steve was back. I mean, it's one of those things where if he was just going to retire, you probably would have known by now, right? I mean, it's been almost a month since Golden State season ended. The fact that he hadn't decided yet made me think it was likely he was going to come back. I think, him signing a two-year deal, I think, I don't know if Steph's only going to play 2 years, but my assumption going into this offseason was Steve was either going to retire or he will be the coach until Steph retires. And I think this decision certainly pushes things more in that direction. Anybody that I had talked to, been around Steve, certainly didn't make it seem like Steve was fed up with coaching. I think it was just deciding whether it made sense for him to continue in this job. And I've known Steve a long time. I certainly take him at his word that he was not going to go do some other job. So it was either going to be coaching the Warriors or going off to do TV and play with his grandkids and play some golf. But if you watch the Warriors down the stretch of this season, it's not like Steve has lost his passion for coaching. And I certainly think with the connection he has with both Steph and Draymond Green, I'm not surprised that he wants to see this thing through to the end. And I know those guys were excited about the prospect of him coming back. So this got to a point where everybody could get on the same page about what the situation would look like. And, like I said, I wasn't overly surprised that they were able to find a way to get the deal done.
6: Run it back for a couple of more years. He's Tim Bontemps. He'll be covering Knicks and Sixers. And make sure you follow his coverage coming up later today for that matchup. Tim, we appreciate the time.
8: All right. Thanks, guys.
6: All right, coming up on Best Week Ever, expansion coming to college sports where abundance, is it really greater than scarcity? We'll talk about that here next, Best Week Ever on ESPN Radio.
0: 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The Knicks are rolling, winners of six straight, including three against the 76ers who are now facing a must-win Game 4. 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
10: 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I want to throw out the phone number real quick. 888-SAY-ESPN. That's 888-SAY-ESPN. I throw out that number because, Courtney, I'm under the idea or the premise, and believe it or not, I've been wrong once or twice, that if you polled college football fans right now, I think a vast majority of them, 90% plus, would say 12-team playoff has worked pretty well, okay? Kept more interest in the regular season, didn't really kind of jeopardize that. But if we go to 24, they are worried that the regular season won't mean as much. And so I'm trying to understand where the public feels on, stands on this about wanting to go to 24. I understand why the coaches want to go because that's more job security. That's bigger fat paychecks. Okay. I understand why the athletic departments want it. They need money more than ever in this NIL world. They're having to pay the athletes. But is it best for the fans? And my thought is no. But I want to hear from you. If there's someone who does believe that the 2014 playoff is a better way, 888-SAY-ESPN. That's 888-729-3776. Because I think we're on the same page here.
11: Yeah.
10: As far as we enjoy the 12-team playoff now, we'd be okay with 16, but 24 seems a bridge too far.
11: I just don't understand why we have to like fast play expansion. Why it can't go from. Should have gone from 4 to 8 to 12, mm-hmm. Now from 12 to 16, which that's only a byproduct of the fact that they want 24 anyways, and they don't, that's the only way it's going to happen because they're

0: acquiescing to the SEC. All right, we'll give you 16 for now, but the Big Ten, that is, and they ultimately want 24.
1: Yeah. 888-SAY-ESPN. Let's go ahead and take some of these phone calls right now. We will start headed up to Chicago. Tim, thanks for joining us here on Best Week Ever. What's up, Tim?
2: Hi, Courtney. You do a great job. You need Mark Jean Greco money. I think you know what that means. What I'm getting at is, I live very close to Arlington Park. Anyway, what I'm getting at is, as long as the money dictates everything, correct? So as long as the money comes in, they're going to get more and more teams, right, which brings in more and more money. The question is, who decides all that? The networks, the college administrators who should butt out of sports, that's an AD's job. Anyway, so I think it's all the network thing. You know? When the TV comes in, it's all kind of revolving cycle, which, you know, I don't know, might not ever have an end to it. So anyway, thank you very much, Courtney. Keep up the great work, and don't listen to Peter. Have a good one. Bye.
0: Oh, wow.
1: I appreciate
0: wow.
1: that. No, I mean, again, whenever he went back-to-back, hey, Courtney, you do a great job, and then he's like, and I didn't hear my name, I knew I was going to get it on the back end of it. So that's fine. It's okay. I deserve that, honestly.
0: So what? How do you take that?
1: Yes, it is about money. I mean, that's the reason why you're doing this.
0: But that, to me, it's like we're never going to get out of the way of that. Like you and I talked about before, like you can't go backwards from 24 to 16 to 12 if you decide 24 doesn't work. If we're saying it's all a money grab because they've got to be like college athletic departments now have to pay quarterbacks $8 million in NIL deals, and you've got to worry about how you're paying the quote-unquote non-revenue sports. That's why it's happening in large part in terms of the TV dollars that are going to be fed into these programs, the rev share that now takes place in college athletics. There's no way around it. That's old man yelling at cloud if I were to get really upset about the money aspect of it, because that's not going to change. One thing I thought of when I was writing out the reasons, how would a 24-team college football playoff be beneficial? Like, what are the good things that could happen? In theory, a 24-team path or field provides this path for every conference champion to participate. Mm-hmm. So could you get a Cinderella story in there? Those don't exist in college football. They just don't. You might get those every so often in college basketball. And even then, with the tournament expanding to 76 teams, it's ridiculous. But I struggle to find how watering down the talent pool of teams gives you any better games and storylines than what we already have.
1: DJ is in Syracuse. What do you got for us, DJ?
3: Hey, I think it should stay at 12. I'm not super excited about it, but you know what? College sports is already ruined with this NIL crap. But, you know, hey, might give Syracuse University a chance now. Ah.
1: There you go.
3: By the way, I'm on my way to the Knicks game right now also, so.
1: God, that scene's going to be electric over there, to say the least. DJ, we appreciate it, and I think a lot of fans feel that way, have it that way, or at least, you know, listen, NCAA tournament is expanding. I don't necessarily like it. I'm always going to look at the field not being of 76, but the field of 64. Mm-hmm. But it took them till 1985, they went to 64, okay? 16 years later, they added a team. 10 years later, they added three more teams to get to 68. And now 15 years down the road, they go to 76. At least they had some time to let it bake a little bit and change it. I just don't think that we need to change it this quick in college football. Terrell's in Austin, Texas. What do you got for us, man?
4: Good morning. Good morning. How you doing?
1: Doing great, bud.
4: I don't like it. I think it's 100% about increasing the profit and not increasing the product on the field. Too many teams. It was more exciting when it was a small pool going to the BCS and to the going for a championship. It created more controversy. It created more talk. It created a stronger regular season. I think this watered down the regular season, where three or four losses can still get you in to be one of the best teams. Anybody can have a one-off day and win a championship, but to go through the grueling season, I think you are not rewarding the teams. They really fight and really put on a good regular season.
1: Amen. I think that was well said in the fact of, and again, I think when you go to 12, you can have that one or two games where you didn't play well. But I even cringed the idea of being a 9-3 team in the college football playoff. Okay? When Alabama was 9-3, I didn't think they should make it, frankly. Okay? Texas, hey, you had a decision. You wanted to play Ohio State and make all that money? Well, guess what? When you lost that game, over in Columbus, you didn't get a chance to play in the college football playoff last year. That means the regular season still meant something. If not, and you start letting 8-4 teams get in there, that's not what I want. If I want to see mediocrity get into the playoffs, I'll watch the NFL. I want to see elite teams be elite. And I think that's why we need to stay at 12 in college football. All right, baseball lost another legend. We'll get into that coming up next year. Best week ever.
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13: Here is your latest Middle Tennessee weather. Sunday we'll see increasing clouds with a high near 85 and calm winds shifting northwest. Overnight, a 50% chance of showers and thunderstorms with lows around 57. Monday starts cloudy, then clearing to a high near 74. 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
17: Philadelphia, as the Knicks go for the series sweep, Stanley Cup playoffs, Carolina Hurricanes get the sweep over the Flyers. A 3-2 win in overtime eliminates Philly. 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
1: 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I'm Peter Burns. And we are absolutely it's such a pleasure to be joined right now by a man who's won 305 games, two Cy Youngs, and give us a little bit of insight to the legend that was Bobby Cox, one of the legendary managers, really bigger than life. Tom, thank you for the time. And you know, when you think of Bobby Cox and the time that you spent with them, they'll talk ejections, loyalty, Hall of Fame career, but you got a chance to live it. So is there a Bobby Cox story that people outside the clubhouse need to know that really stood out to you?
19: There's probably a few of them, really. I think your description that he was, you know, kind of larger than life, I think, is very apropos. That's how he was. I mean, he was kind of that old school manager, you know, his full uni with his spikes on and smoking a cigar in the dugout before the game started. And then, all business once it did. And you know, I think that the ejections are obviously a big story when people talk about Bobby. But, you know, that was Bobby protecting his players, and that was Bobby trying to fight for every advantage he could potentially get during the course of a game. And, you know, the one story I like telling all the time, which I think sums up Bobby, was, you know, back in those days, we used to keep the pitching chart. And essentially the pitching chart was the next day starting pitcher charted every pitch that was thrown, whether it was a ball, a swinging strike, a foul ball, a ball put in play. And it was primarily for the pitching coach to track innings and to track number of pitches and all those things. So we would do it from the clubhouse on the TV because you could see location and you could see pitches better. So we had a game where a little bit of bickering back and forth on both sides of the dugout early in the game with the home plate umpire. And I went upstairs and Maddox was doing the chart. I went up to get a cup of coffee and I said, "Hey, Greg, you know, how's this umpire? There's a lot of bickering back and forth on both dugouts." And he said, "Hey, he's been fine. He's missed a couple on both sides, but, you know, he's been pretty fair. So nothing awful." Bobby came up a minute after me and asked Greg literally the same question. And his response to Bobby was, "Bobby, he's been terrible. He's missed so many calls. He's been screwing us the whole game." And then Bobby walked out. And I said to Greg, "What are you doing?" He's like, "What?" I said, "You know he's going to go downstairs and get thrown out of this game now. You know that." Sure enough, next half inning, there was a pitch that was closed. And, you know, Bobby started with, "You've been terrible the whole game." And right, so he got thrown out. But that was Bobby. If his players said that, you know, somebody was getting the short end of the stick, he was going to go to battle.
1: Oh, amazing.
0: You were with the Atlanta Braves 87-02 and then again in 08. But during that run where you overlapped with Bobby Cox, that was the most successful the franchise has ever been. Is there something that stands out to you from that run, 14 consecutive division titles, the longest in the divisional era? Anything that stands out about a specific season in regards to him being your manager?
19: You know, it's funny. When you look at the body of work, right, I think people forget sometimes that the beginning of that, Bobby was the general manager. And when Bobby came over as the general manager, he made a very concerted effort that he was going to restock the minor leagues and he was going to restock it with pitching. So I got drafted, I think, 2 years before he came in as the GM. But then after me, he drafted, you know, guys like Kent Merker and Steve Avery. Chipper Jones was one of his guys. Ryan Klesko was one of his guys. He made the trade for Smoltz. So, you know, he started putting all these pieces into the system. And then I think for us, there was a little bit of a reckoning the second half of 1990. You know, Bobby took over early in 1990. Second half of the year, you could see the nucleus of what we had. You know, myself was there, Smoltz was there, Abe was, you know, there. We had Justice and Ronnie Gant and Lemke, Blauser, all these guys, all of us guys who had gone through the minor leagues at different times were all starting to play together in the big leagues. In the second half of 1990, we were decent. You know, we our pitching got way better, our offense was better, we were much more competitive. You know, and then you go into the offseason and you get Pendleton, you get Sid Bream, you get Rafael Belliard, guys that were proven defenders to try and help our pitching staff. And, you know, I think we went into spring training that year thinking we were going to be much better and we were going to be competitive. Now, if anybody told you we were going to win the division, they would have been lying to you. I don't think we believed that yet, but we knew we were going to be better. It just so happened that things fell into place a little bit quicker. And I think particularly for myself and a number of the pitchers, simply because we had guys behind us that could catch the baseball, and it gave us so much more confidence to be in the zone and attack hitters, knowing that guys were going to make plays. So to me, when you kind of look for maybe that moment or that sign, I think it was that second half of 1990 where you started to look around and think, you know what, we got something cooking here a little bit. And now, again, not 14 straight division titles or any of that, but I think we all felt like we were on the right trajectory to start being a competitive team.
1: And a lot of that had to do with just the, you know, experience of Bobby Cox, but just the respect that you guys showed him. We're visiting right now with Best Week Ever with Tom Glavine, Baseball Hall of Famer from 2014. And so, you know, Tom, we talk about rotations all the time in Major League Baseball, and I'm so fascinated about this Braves rotation, which was kind of like that big three, right? When you talk about you and you keep saying Smoltz, John Smoltz and Greg Maddux, how did Bobby work the competitiveness of you three together in that rotation to make sure everybody was happy and everybody was going down that road to get those 14 straight division titles?
19: You know, honestly, I think his biggest thing was he just left us alone and let us do our thing. And you know, that sounds simple, but, you know, in that era, and I'm not sure how it is now because I'm not around the game enough. I think it's changed a little bit. But, you know, in that era, most managers did not have a high regard for pitchers. You know, pitchers were kind of the second-class citizens. Ah, you only go out there once every fifth day, or you're in the bullpen or whatever. You know, you're not an everyday player. So the importance level was not looked upon the same as that everyday player. But Bobby was different. He knew how important his pitching was to the success of the team, particularly his starters. And, you know, he treated us as such. He was very, very careful with trying to maximize all of our health and doing whatever he could, you know, not leaving us out there to rot in a game or being cognizant of pitch counts or the style of the game in terms of workload and stress within a particular game, you know, all with his eye on what a long season it was. But honestly, listen, it I don't want to say this sounding, you know, braggish or anything like that, but I don't think you could have found three guys that had the talent level that we had that were easier to deal with than the three of us, you know, because I think we all were pretty low key. Everybody had some sense of an ego, obviously, but it was never the kind of thing that any one of us had to be the number one guy or being treated by like the number one guy, right? Like the running joke for the longest time there, you know, who's going to be your opening day starter? It was, well, who won the Cy Young Award last year? You know, because it was always one of us for a run, right? So,
1: yeah.
19: And we kind of bought into that and we joked about it, but I think we all knew what was expected of us and what we had to do in order for our team to be successful. And that meant we had to make 35 starts. We had to pitch 200 plus innings. And we all knew that at some point in the year, like you might say in April, hey, the playoffs start today. Who's starting game one? And it could be John. And then in June, it might be Greg. And then come August, it might be me. Because you knew at some point in time, everybody was going to be on a little bit of a different role. Somebody was maybe going to be having a little bit of a hiccup. But at the end of the day, we all had to do our thing. And come playoff time, we had to try to perform. So, and I think for the most part, like I said, Bobby left us alone. He knew how much golf we played. He knew how much we loved it. And he didn't care because he knew that was never going to get in the way of us being prepared to take the ball every fifth day.
1: Tom Glavine, Baseball Hall of Famer, joining us right now. And you go back and talk about Smoltz and Maddox and you guys having that relationship. Was there ever, I mean, listen, I guarantee you there was probably a dollar or two on the golf course, but was there ever a competition between y'all three on whether ERA or who was going to win the Cy Young or whatnot, even like a friendly dinner wager of any sort?
19: No, the wagers we always had were centered around hitting, whether it was, you know, average or who hit the most home runs or who had the led the, you know, the team in sacrifice bunts. It was that kind of stuff. We never had anything, any competition, so to speak, in terms of our pitching. But I think there was always a little bit of an unwritten competition, so to speak, because, listen, again, going back to my last point, we knew what we had to do collectively in order for our team to achieve its goals, and it all centered around taking the ball every fifth day and going out there and pitching. And none of us wanted to be the weak link, right? You don't want to be that guy that's having a bad year and the team is suffering as a result of it. So, you know, there was that drive amongst us. Like I've always said, that pitching with those guys in the rotation made it so much easier, you know, for me, right? Because you hear so many guys, and I did, guys that want to be a number one starter and they want to be paid like a number one starter. And it's like, well, do you understand the responsibilities that come along with being that guy? You know, there's a lot of responsibilities that I don't think guys think about. So when you're in a rotation like that that's full of number ones, it takes a lot of pressure off of you, you know. And I always felt like I'm going out there, obviously, to try and pitch a good ball game. But if I have a bad game, I got two guys coming behind me that most of the time are going to get things back on track. So you never have felt like you had to be the guy every single time you went out there, because God knows when you're going to win again. But I can promise you it was a situation where if Greg went out last night and pitched a three-hit shutout, I'm going out the next night to try to pitch a two-hit shutout. You know, I mean, we had that kind of thing going on, but it was never, you know, who's going to have the better year, who's going to have the most wins or any stuff like that. I think we just drove each other based on our performances.
0: Tom, another loss of the Atlanta sports community this week was Ted Turner, obviously the former owner of the Atlanta Braves, and really revolutionized how broadcast happened with sports. I grew up in Chicago, so I grew up a Cubs fan. Superstation allowed Cubs fans across the country to watch our team, and I know it was the same thing with the Atlanta Braves. I knew about that team down in Atlanta because I was able to watch it up here. How will you remember what his legacy was, not only to your organization, but the entire Atlanta sports community as a whole?
19: Look, Ted was an awesome owner. You know, I think in terms of what you would want as an owner, I don't know if the era that I played for him could have been any better. You know, I know he got a little bit crazy, so to speak, in the early 80s when, you know, he was in the dugout and, you know, trying to manage and, you know, on his own, trying to sign guys and getting in trouble for tampering and all that stuff. I mean, that was the early Ted Turner. But I think once Ted figured out that he owns the team, but he needs to put people in place to run the team, and then started to trust those people, I think that's when he really became a great owner. And he was. He wasn't around a ton, but he would remind us when he was in town. You know, whenever he was around, he always made a point of coming in the clubhouse and going around and saying hi to everybody. And he would let us know, you know, fellas, listen, I'm not here all the time, but I promise you I'm watching every night. And he would rattle off some things that had happened in the previous week that was like, okay, yeah, he is watching. So he had his eye on everything that was going on. And it was great because, listen, if we needed something, we got it. If we needed a trade for a player, money was never an issue, you know. And what better situation can you have as a team than have an owner like that? And then when you look at, you know, as you were talking about the television thing and the whole nine yards, I mean, he was, you know, cutting edge with CNN. Everybody thought he was crazy doing a 24-hour news station. And, you know, look at what that became. And then everybody thought he was crazy, you know, putting baseball on every night and, you know, not having blackouts on home games and all that stuff. And, you know, look at where it is now. I mean, you can argue that what Ted did with baseball every night on TBS was the footprint for, you know, what's going on in baseball now, where games are on every single night all across the country you can watch. So it's, you know, he was really at the forefront of a lot of things. And you know, that doesn't even take into account all the stuff he did with the America's Cup. So he was a very competitive individual. He was a great guy, a great owner. And, yeah, another tough loss for Braves Nation, for sure.
1: Last quick question for Tom Glavine, Baseball Hall of Famer, joining us right now. I've talked to all Hall of Famer pitchers in my career, and they all have the one guy they wake up in cold sweat thinking, oh my gosh, I got to face this guy, and he's got a 3-1 count. Who was that batter that you still kind of wake up in a nightmare that you have to face?
19: Yeah, I mean, I don't know that it's the nightmare scenario. I mean, listen, everybody asks that question, right? And it's obviously you're going to say a guy like Tony Gwynn or Barry Bonds or whatever, but I think you'd be probably not surprised if you've asked enough pitchers. There's always some obscure guy that just wore everybody out. And for me, it was Mike Redmond, backup catcher for the Marlins, manager. I'm telling you, if I was on the road pitching against the Marlins, he'd send a limo to make sure I got to the ballpark because he's going to get four hits. I don't know why. It was just one of those things. I couldn't get the guy out, but you know, I'd take a little bit of solace now looking back at it because I think he did the same thing to Randy Johnson and Mike Hampton, so I wasn't alone.
1: I was going to say, Redmond will live in infamy for that. Tom, we should have sent a limo for you. We could have done this for a couple of hours. Thank you so much for your insight on Ted Turner and Bobby Cox and what the Atlanta Braves were in that run. Thank you for the time, all right?
19: My pleasure. You guys have a great day.
1: There it is, one of the legends joining us, Hall of Famer back in 2014. That class was great. It was Maddox, Glavine, Frank Thomas, Bobby Cox, Tony La Russa, Joe Torre, Big Six, one of the best Hall of Fame classes in Cooperstown. All right, coming up, worst week, best week ever, that next year on ESPN Radio.
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4: You keep them in the dark for a while. Can you have a proper wedding world?
1: I would love to see the streaming numbers for Danzig's Mother on every other day of the week and every other day of the year outside of Mother's Day. I mean, well, what's the paycheck, right? You write that, and then all of a sudden you get all these streams on Mother's
0: Day. They're Bobby Bonilla Day.
5: They probably had a hot streak when it was on Guitar Hero.
1: Probably. No doubt about that. By the way, we could tune into the NBA Draft Lottery 3 p.m. on ABC and the ESPN app. And so that was interesting. Is the fact that not only the Thunder are undefeated right now, they're playing great, even with Jalen Williams not being there, but they also still have like a chance to get this like a 1.7% chance to get the overall number one pick, and then I think it's like a 5% chance to get a top four pick.
0: Yep.
1: So pretty decent right there. All right. It is best week ever. Courtney Cronin, Peter Burns, always presented by Progressive Insurance. It is time for the best and the worst. We start with this.
9: I want to be the best of the worst.
10: Who had the worst week ever?
11: Oh, no, this is terrible.
0: So, I love a good prank, but it has to land. The one that happened during Game 3 in Cleveland, the Cavs, like, tried to intimate that they locked out a Pistons fan outside. Yeah. Seemed like banging on the door.
1: Right, they were going to upgrade his seats, but they upgraded it to out of the building, right? Yeah, I saw that clip. Yeah.
0: I thought it was a little lame. But good for the Cavs. They won a game, and good for James Harden for, at least for one game, bucking the narrative about himself.
1: Hey, better late than never. Worst week ever, bracketologist. I mean, or maybe it's the best, because now Joe Lunardi has more teams to talk about come March Madness time, because the men's and women's tournament goes to 76 teams. I'll be honest with you. I got no time for that. It'll still be the opening round. Put 175 teams in it. I don't care. March Madness is always going to be 64 teams. It'll be a 64-team bracket. It's too easy for that. There needs to be two. When we do the bracket challenge for ESPN, don't give me the 76. That could be like the opening round challenge. Give me the 64. I abide by that. What else you got?
0: How about the Steelers? Because, once again, it's another start of a new week, and they're still waiting. Apparently, Aaron Rodgers is in Pittsburgh. That's all we know. But there is nothing that's happened to lead you to believe that he has signed. So we wait.
1: Once again, I don't know if there's a dark retreat involved in that this time. All right, let's flip it to the best, shall we?
13: You're simply the best.
10: Who had the best week ever?
1: My goodness, has A.J. Mitchell made himself some money for the Thunder? Playing for Jalen Williams, 24-10 last night, averaging, 20 points a game, 6 boards, and only 1 turnover. Young man is making the most of this second year. Now that he's healthy, seems like a great interview and one of the reasons why the Thunder are rolling right now.
0: Yeah, they are so deep that they don't even need Jalen Williams right now. But obviously, it's something that has to happen to get them to the conference finals or from the conference finals to the NBA finals. But Knicks fans, as much as they annoy people by chanting Knicks in 4 and then OKC, so you're completely already looking past the Pistons or the Cavs, whoever you'd be facing in the Eastern Conference
1: Finals. That never comes
0: finals.
1: Back to haunt you, does it?
0: Never. Good thing. Good thing that everything is all blue and orange skies. Because who knows? Like, it could end. Next round.
1: Can you imagine what that parade would be like for the Knicks if they actually pull this thing off? Can't they win it?
0: Tim Bontemps was on. He said, they look like the favorite coming out of the East right now.
1: The Thunder would be amazing. But I think in other years we've had a run. We kind of like, all right, this is kind of a cool story. I think they look pretty damn legit
6: Who do you think is the best finals matchup? Spurs, Pistons? I mean, Spurs, Knicks.
1: Spurs, Knicks, Spurs, Knicks, awesome. Spurs, right? That'd be
0: Knicks
1: the best. I would love that.
0: Fantastic. I don't want to see OKC Knicks. I don't, because I don't think the Knicks really want OKC.
1: No, I think it'd be a better series to see Wemby to be able to do that. But then again, I just like the old Fiesta, old school jersey that the Spurs, the logo, are running back right now. I love that right now. And trust me, there's nothing better than being in San Antonio, Texas, when after the Spurs win a championship and everybody's honking their horns down on the Riverwalk. It's the way to do it. Worst week ever. Last nominee, I forgot to add this one. You had to hang out with me.
0: That makes it the best week ever.
1: Well,
0: I'll have the worst week ever when you're not here and you abandon me again. But have fun at the PGA Championship. You're going to crush it as usual.
1: It will be fun. I'll be hosting the feature groups at Aronimic next week. That was fun. Courtney Cronin, Peter Burns, Matt and Myron coming up next.
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21: 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Redick. The NBA playoffs continuing here on ESPN Radio. 3 p.m. Eastern today for coverage of Game 4 between the Knicks and the Sixers. It's from Philadelphia. Of course, the Knicks have that 3-0 series lead. Stanley Cup playoffs. The run for the Carolina Panthers continues, an 8th straight playoff victory. The 3-2 overtime win over the Flyers gets the series sweep for Carolina. And in the West, the Minnesota Wild get a little crazy. 5-1 over Colorado. That makes that a 2-1 series in favor of the Avs. Stanley Cup playoffs tonight on ESPN and the app. Buffalo at Montreal, Game 3, followed by Vegas and Anaheim for Game 4.
22: Hey, it's Evan Cohen. Coming up Monday as the NBA playoffs roll on, I'll tell you why what happens at the draft lottery will have the biggest impact on the offseason. 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
2: The Tour de France, which is always one of my favorite things to watch every year.
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2: 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Like the French riders, they ask for a croissant in the middle of the race. I think that's funny.
3: The most over French thing. That's just too French. 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
0: Myron Metcalf.
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2: 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And all the moments of that show, that was one of the most ridiculous. And it was about a year ago. Was Myron insisting that he thought he could do the Tour de France when... It is beyond belief that you thought you could ride 150 kilometers a day for 21 straight days, but you genuinely did, and I love that because that's the kind of thing Myron Metcalf brings to this show.
3: Well, I mean, gravity is a part of it. That's all I was saying. Like, gravity does a lot of...
2: Only when they're going downhill, but sometimes they go uphill.
3: I always see them going downhill. I've never seen them going uphill. It's just like they start at the top of a mountain and they just see who can get to the bottom of
2: it
3: first.
2: I'll tell you what. When Tadej Pogačar and Jonas Vingegaard, Primo Roglič, when they start the Tour de France this year, we'll see if you can handle it.
3: You're the only one that takes pride in knowing the top nine Tour de France riders. Every year, poppity, tubity. You just say names to just show everybody that you watch the Tour de France.
2: That's true. We have a lot of action from last night and today, including three things that were on the agenda that I don't believe Myron Metcalf knows about, and that's why we're going to go off the top.
0: What are we thinking about?
6: I'm trying to think, but nothing happens. Nothing happens.
0: Time to find out. This is Off the Top.
7: Flash off the top rope.
0: With Matt and Myron.
2: So this is the time of year I love. I like May in sports because there are random events. But there is also the mainstream, and that was the NBA yesterday. With the Thunder beating the Lakers to go up now 3-0 in a Western Conference series that is fairly uncompetitive. The Cavs saw playoff James Harden. You know, usually gets criticism for the way he plays in clutch moments. He scored 7 straight points down the stretch to beat the Pistons and cause that series to go 2-1. Myron, did either of those games stick out for you? For me, James Harden was kind of the story of yesterday.
3: Yeah, I mean, he bounced back. He looked terrible in the first couple of games. Had more turnovers than field goals. 11 turnovers, 9 field goals in the first 2 games. But then he showed us, like, who he can be. That's the guy that Cleveland traded for. That's the one that they think can make them a contender. And I think more importantly, that's the guy that you hope can convince Donovan Mitchell to stick around and sign a long-term extension. So I thought that was a huge bounce-back game, not just for James Harden, but for the whole franchise.
2: Can you ever think of a player who is more of a, you know, without question superstar that people rag on more for their sort of playoff or postseason performance? I mean, I've watched these playoff games, and not only do people assume he's not going to play well, they're ready for it. And when he misses a shot in the fourth quarter, social media is already lighting him up. And I don't think people knew what to do yesterday when he scored those 7 straight points and made a big play on defense.
3: I mean, the only one close is what was it? Clayton Kershaw before he showed up in the postseason.
2: Yeah, but he won. I mean, ultimately, before he won, Yeah,
3: but before he won, that was probably the closest thing. I mean, James Harden's been in the playoffs, I believe, every year of his career. I think it's 17 straight years. So we have the biggest sample size of any superstar who struggled in the postseason. I think that's the narrative. And I think when he retires, when we look back, we won't just say how great he was. Most people will talk about moments like this.
2: What I like about James Harden is, any game you turn on, he might be at any different weight.
3: Yeah, he does.
2: There's never been anyone in sports whose weight fluctuates more. Yes. I literally, in game 1, I remember looking and watching him and going, you know, James looks like he's in pretty good shape. James, and then yesterday, he looked like the day after Thanksgiving James Harden. And I like that is a man who, like you talk about every day on the scale is an adventure. Yeah. I think it's like that for James Harden.
3: Yeah, every time he walks into the locker room, it's like me when I go home and they're like, oh, you looking good. You looking good, you know? Because black folks won't tell you that you put on weight. They'll just say, yeah, you look healthy.
2: He's definitely a guy who prefers the road color jerseys over the home whites.
3: Yeah, he does. He does. Oh, he wants his whole wardrobe. You know, he's definitely... That's the
2: he
3: only
2: looks
3: NBA
2: at the
3: player.
2: Cavs equipment guys, and can we get an alternative black jersey?
3: That's the only NBA player when he takes pictures is talking about angles, right? Like you got to shoot him at the right. Like, oh man, don't get me from the side, man. You got to get me from that Instagram angle, man.
2: Hey, so don't, all right, from above, not below.
3: Yeah. Now, James, he does fluctuate a lot, but I, you know. In shape,
2: but he
3: James.
2: Made big shots. Big shots. Like there's still a thing where he has the ball at the end. I'm pretty happy. Now I have two events though that are not NBA, hockey, playoffs, etc. that I wanted to put on your radar that I don't think you probably knew about. Okay.
3: Okay.
2: One of them is this morning and it's just started. I like to bring up on this show sometimes soccer in Europe because I love the stakes that are involved. And people don't always realize. All right, in Europe, they have four divisions that are, you've heard of the Premier League, but then there are three under that. And they are considered professional divisions. But then below that are another eight divisions that are part-time. But the good thing about British soccer is you can move up and down. And every year, the top part-time division, three teams get to move up and become professional teams while three teams go down back to part-time. So if you can't, I mean, in some ways, there are very few sporting events with more at stake. This is the difference between you having a full-time job and a part-time job, right?
3: That's wild.
2: Okay, first and second place move up, but third place, they have a playoff for it. And today, as we speak, two teams, Boreham Wood and Rockdale, are playing. And the winner of the game becomes full-time. Everyone on the team gets to become a full-time soccer player. This is massive, okay? This is the kind of thing where literally you're looking at your wife and going, honey, we can pay the electric bill if we win this game. It is happening right now. Boreham Wood and Rockdale. Now, I had James. He was going to look up for us a fact about these two teams so that we, because this will be over before our show is over. James, can you tell me something? Let's start with Boreham Wood.
8: All right, Boreham Wood. Since 1914, the town has become has been home to several film studios, and many shots of its streets are included in final cuts of 20th century British films, which has earned it the nickname of the British Hollywood.
2: So this is the British Hollywood, Myram. Boreham Wood. So are you excited that the British Hollywood... See, think about that. You live in Boreham Wood. There are superstars all around you. There's Idris Elba, and there's Pierce Brosnan.
3: Nah, I'm against him.
2: And you're like, hey, can I get full-time? Boreham Wood has that chance today.
3: Well, you mentioned Idris Elba. But it's interesting. So, like, they just go from, like, a part-time check to suddenly getting full
2: to
3: benefits?
2: To full-time. I don't know about benefits. I haven't looked at the but all right. So that's Boreham Wood. Now tell me about Rockdale.
8: Yeah, not a lot on Rockdale, but I have this little tidbit. World Series of Poker winner Jake Cody grew up in Rockdale.
2: So the World Series
8: that's,
2: of
8: that's
2: Poker
8: all I got.
3: Are they
8: I'm
3: both
8: sorry.
3: In okay. England? Are both of these
2: they're both in England.
3: England?
2: Yes, they're both in England. Yes.
3: Okay.
2: So who are you for today, Boreham Wood or Rockdale?
3: I can't vote for a place attached to Idris Elba. I think you mentioned Boreham Wood is that. So give me the other guys.
2: Okay. Yeah. Now, that's event one. Event two was last night, and you have missed it, but I still want to tell you about it, okay?
3: Okay.
2: Last night in Knoxville, Tennessee, at the Knoxville Coliseum, they had something for Mother's Day, which I like, called the Redneck Brawl 13.
3: Uh-oh.
2: They brought in people from Tennessee. The theme was Tennessee fights Kentucky.
3: Okay.
2: Okay, so they had 30 boxing matches in Knoxville where people from Tennessee fought people from Kentucky in the Redneck Brawl 13. So, for instance, the main event was Crazy Shady from Newport, Tennessee versus Trainwreck Tracy from Lawrenceburg, Kentucky. Could I have interested you, had I known about it, in Redneck Brawl 13 in Knoxville, Tennessee?
3: Yeah, I would watch it. I would definitely watch it. I mean, did you have to sponsor it? Like, couldn't you just open up a parking lot somewhere?
2: No, you could buy a ticket.
3: I know, but you did you have to set it up like real fights, or could you just throw, you know what I mean? That's just a Friday night, right? Between
2: those. But they had a theme this year. People from Kentucky fought people from Tennessee.
3: Who won?
2: And I haven't gotten the results, but they were, one of the fighters' name, he calls himself Hillbilly Hands. and he fought Trainwreck Tommy.
3: I know who everybody in that building voted for, I tell you that, but they gotta take a poll on that one. You can make some assumptions out there.
2: Are you telling me that they didn't have to go to the Electoral College for that one?
3: I think they could just
2: go by the popular vote.
3: Man, that is I'm pretty sure what that makeup looked like. But is it bare knuckle? Is it boxing gloves? Which one is it?
2: It is bare knuckle, yes. Which
3: bare
2: is
3: knuckle?
2: Apparently legal in bare knuckle fighting in Kentucky versus Tennessee. So next year when they do it, Myron, I will invite you, and we can go to Hillbilly Invasion 14 since we missed this one.
3: You think I'm just going to show up? I'll be at the hotel, man. I'm not.
2: You don't think stream it. The place for you?
3: I don't think it's the place for me at all. You'll get in.
2: My favorite part is that they did it on Mother's Day. What a perfect event for the moms.
3: That's real, man. I love it, man.
2: Happy Mother's Day, by the way, to all of you out there. We are going to talk about what's it like when you root for a team and nobody else cares. Plus, we will preview the NBA games of today. And we'll let you know, Rockdale versus Boreham Wood. That's next here on Matt and Myron on ESPN Radio.
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4: It's a much more difficult part of England, and it would mean more to them than it does, though, those of us from Boreham would. Or Boreham.
5: That sound like things that rich people say about the hood. What does he mean, a more difficult part of the city? Like, just say black or the more diverse. Like, what are you talking about? Like, what are you talking about? A more difficult part of the city. You mean the place that ain't got good water and no grocery stores and no restaurants? That place? Like, just say that. Don't say a more difficult part. That's such a British thing. A more difficult part of the city. I can't get out of here with that. I'm rooting for Rockdale, though, now, for sure.
4: All right, I will keep you up to date. It's still no score between Boreham Wood and Rockdale.
5: A more difficult part of the city. What you talking about?
4: I have a question for you. I would like for people who live in other parts of the country that deal with this to call in. 888, okay. Say ESPN. As you know, Myron, I'm a big Carolina Hurricanes fan. Have been since I went to law school in Carolina 20 years ago. Love the Carolina Hurricanes. They have had an amazing start to the NHL playoffs. They have swept their first two series. They beat the Ottawa Senators 4-0, and then they beat the Philadelphia Flyers 4-0. So they're 8-0. They cannot be playing better than they're playing right now. And I've watched every game. And I get excited. And I'm not even a huge hockey guy, but I love the Hurricanes. Rod, the Bod, Brenda Moore, our coach, the players. Stankoven has been scoring goals every game. They call him Stanky Leg. Everything's been going well. But here's my problem.
5: Yeah.
4: I watch these games, and I get really excited when we score. We won in overtime to win the series. I get up. I'm pumping my fists. I'm going crazy. But my problem is, no one in Kentucky cares but me.
5: Okay.
4: There's no one for me to trash talk. There's no one for me to celebrate with. There's really no one who enjoys it but I do, but me. Mm-hmm. I walk around the state in my Hurricane shirts, hats. No one cares. No one says, oh, you're a Hurricanes fan. I might as well just be wearing an advertisement for a weather disaster, because no one.
5: Yeah. you're pro hurricane.
4: Yeah, they walk around thinking I'm pro hurricane because they don't even know it is a team.
5: Okay.
4: So here's my question for you. I'm sure this is something that people deal with all around the country.
5: Mm-hmm.
4: And so let's say you live in, I don't know, Wyoming, and you're a Maine Black Bears fan. Okay, that has to be a lonely existence.
5: Yeah.
4: So my question is, when you're like that, when you root for a team that

0: not only no one there cheers for, but no one there even acknowledges the existence of. What do you do? What do you do in those circumstances? How do you make it to where what is a big part of sports, which is the communal part of it, can exist for you when you are alone rooting for them?
1: But I mean, I feel like social media has changed a lot of that, right? Like, it's brought fans in those situations together. There are meetups and there are sports bars.
0: But that seems such a sad existence to, like, sit there and tweet your way to fandom and happiness.
1: You're in Kentucky as a Carolina Hurricanes fan. Your problem is you just expect people to gravitate to you and what you like or something. Like, people are supposed to show up and be like, Matt's a Carolina Hurricanes fan. We should be, too. Like, it's an odd thing, I would think, because I didn't know how you even became a Hurricanes fan until you just said that about going to law school. But I think there are a lot of fans in those situations who come together online and then they meet up in places.
0: But what could I do? I thought about, there's a neighbor across the street that I don't like.
1: Uh-oh, don't talk. And no, I've, not neighbors. You leave neighbors alone.
0: Well, I've thought about maybe trying to get him to cheer for the other team so that I can...
1: You're trying to create a rivalry?
0: Yes. I've tried to sit there and say, why don't you become, like, we might play the Buffalo Sabres. Why don't you become a Buffalo Sabres fan just so I have someone to bicker about it with?
1: Is he a hockey fan?
0: I don't know. I don't know anything about him except that he doesn't like that I borrowed his shovel.
1: But hold on. Wait. This is the shovel family?
0: This is the shovel family.
1: So tell the story. For people that don't know, Matt took a shovel one morning and didn't ask the family.
0: Borrowed a shovel.
1: Didn't ask to take it. Then put it back. They saw him take it. And that started a whole neighborhood feud.
0: Started a whole neighborhood feud of Matt goes on people's porches and takes their shovels. But I've got to make this work for me. If we play the Hurricanes in the next round, we'll play either the Buffalo Sabres or the Montreal Canadiens.
1: Okay.
0: I don't know anyone from Buffalo, and I don't know anyone from Montreal. So I have no one to even dislike. Like, how can you? I've never met a person from Montreal.
1: You've had some bad ideas before, but you want to make the neighbor whose shovel you took, who already has a problem with you, you want to make them a fan of the opposing team so now you can just yell at him about his team?
0: Yes.
1: That's how you want to build a bridge? You want to toss him a Sabres jersey?
0: 888-SAY-ESPN. If you are around the country and you are a fan of a team that is random compared to where you live, what do you do? So Brian is in Arkansas. Brian, do you have a situation like this?
2: Yeah, I wear a Washington Nationals hat almost all the time, and I've had three or four people say, is that a Walgreens hat?
1: It does.
0: Wait a minute. So I love this. So you walk around. Where in Arkansas are you?
2: Almost up on the Missouri border, pretty close.
0: So you're on the Arkansas-Missouri border, and how did you become a Washington Nationals fan?
2: I'm from suburban D.C.
0: Well, that's a change. You move from suburban D.C. to the Arkansas-Missouri line. So you get there, and you walk around, and people think you're supporting Walgreens.
1: Like you play for Walgreens? Like you play for a Walgreens softball team or something?
2: Yeah, I guess.
0: They come up to you, and they like, I'm a CVS man. You watch your mouth, Brian. So, Brian, how do you, when you root for the Nationals, what do you do? Like, when they won the World Series, do you have some way to celebrate in rural Arkansas?
2: No, not really.
0: So you just kind of sit in your room, and it's lonely, isn't it?
2: Oh, sure. Absolutely.
0: Well, first of all, I think you should also become a fan of Walgreens. Just two birds, one stone. And it'll work out. Thank you, Brian. So that's my question for you. 888-SAY-ESPN. Yeah. What do you do when you're a fan of a team that has no connection to where you are? And can you give me a reason to hate Montreal and Buffalo besides just acting like my neighbor is from there? That's all next here on Matt Myron on ESPN Radio.
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14: Here is your latest Middle Tennessee weather. Sunday we'll see increasing clouds with a high near 85 and calm winds shifting northwest. Overnight, a 50% chance of showers and thunderstorms with lows around 57. Monday starts cloudy, then clearing to a high near 74. 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

0: Timberwolves and Nuggets. Have you been disappointed that the Knicks and Sixers and the Lakers and Thunder have kind of been uncompetitive series?
1: I haven't been disappointed because I think we're on a collision course for a very dominant OKC team that I think is competing against the Warriors and Spurs and all the other great teams in the last 20 years to try to get multiple championships. And the Knicks, which I think that finals will be a really fun
0: series. Finals will be great, but this has been a pretty disappointing playoffs to me. I mean, I can't remember early playoffs that have been less interesting to me. Now, with that said, I mean, that you did have a series. There have been a couple upsets, so yeah, that's been games. Part of it. I mean, I'm not saying that it's been awful, but it's just been there have been too many series where it's just been completely uncompetitive, and that to me has made it to where I just haven't been as into it as maybe I would have been most years.
1: I mean, I think the Knicks are just playing at a level that maybe we didn't think they could play. I mean, the Knicks look great. So I think it's more about
0: the Celtics losing, though, is part of the issue. If this were a Celtics-Knicks series, I do think it would be more competitive.
1: Well, they didn't beat the team they had to beat.
0: They didn't.
1: So, I mean, I think the better team is here. I mean, had Embiid been healthy, who knows, right? But I think the Knicks are so good, it may not matter who they face until they see OKC. Like, they're legit right now.
0: Yes. By the way, Myron has a request, and since I do most of the planning on the show, I like to make Myron's request come true because he doesn't do a lot of them. Myron asked if he thought we could get someone who either had been attended or who had fought in the redneck brawl last night in Knoxville's Coliseum. There were 30 matches.
1: Yeah.
0: So what I'm asking is if any of you that are listening fought in the event, or if you know one of the people, maybe you know the twins that fought each other, Little Spicy and Little Donnie. Maybe you know them. Maybe you know newcomer Cake Ball, who beat Big Daddy T. Yeah. Maybe you know Chicken Man Walker Dog. If you know any of those people,
1: yeah,
0: if you can get a hold of us, we'd like to have someone on from Redneck Brawl 13.
1: Meat and taters, too. I mean, throw meat and taters out there. So, meat and taters.
0: Yes. By the way, there's a name here. Allison, the blue hair alley daddy. She would be nice to have on as well if she's available. So,
1: just somebody who fought on that car.
0: Myron specifically requested Billy the baby maker Lightner, yeah, but I don't know if he will be available. So
1: I think they're all going to be available.
0: So if anybody has those, let me know. Now, I asked before the break, the Carolina Hurricanes, I'm a lonely fan here in Kentucky. No one cares. Did any of you have similar situations? And we had a bunch of people on. A couple of people got scared. So let's go to Jeff in Indy. Jeff, do you have a situation like that?
2: Matt and Myron, thank you for taking the call. Matt, I'm going to let you judge on whether this is similar to what you're talking about. About 54 years ago, my parents moved to Bristol, Connecticut.
0: And home of ESPN. Home of ESPN, yes.
2: It was before that time, but anyway. My dad put up a basketball goal being from Indiana because we didn't want to move, you know. And my brothers and I were all out there shooting basketballs on a Friday night. The next morning, on a Saturday morning, we wake up and there's all these kids in the neighborhood. They got hockey sticks trying to put the basketball up in the goal. And I ran out and I'm like, no, you shoot it like this. You shoot it. It was funny. You know what?
0: You're making that up. I mean, that's not true.
1: What year? Wait, hold on. What year did they not know about 1935? Like what? What year was it?
2: 71. I was probably 10 years old.
1: And they didn't know basketball in Bristol, Connecticut?
0: You guys are acting like you went off to a different planet. I do think in 1971, I appreciate the call. I do think people in Connecticut had heard of basketball. I wonder what Bristol, Connecticut was like before ESPN. It's not exactly a bustling metropolis now. I wonder what it was like when before they put all the studios there.
1: It was empty. I mean, that's why they put the studios there. It's because
0: they
1: got open land.
0: For cheap land, and they were able to get it. And if those of you who've never been to Bristol, Connecticut, it is crazy. ESPN is like in the middle of nowhere, and then there is ESPN. It's kind of a wild thing. Let's go to Brent in Maine. Go ahead, Brent.
3: Hey, Matt. I Myron, first of all, everybody says this, but I really say this. Your show is great. But
0: thank
3: I'm
0: you.
3: Calling because I'm fascinated because how and why you pulled Maine black bears out of the hat.
0: I was trying to think of a random state, and Maine is kind of a random state. I think it's beautiful. I love Portland, Maine. I think it's a gorgeous place. But, you know, it is kind of a random state, which is why I said the Maine black bears.
3: Well, Portland is not where I live. That's the southern part of the state.
0: Where do you live?
3: I live in Orono, Maine. O-R-O-N-O. That's where
0: so
3: the University of
0: Maine
3: black bears are.
0: Oh, is that where Maine is? Okay,
1: down
0: see,
1: there?
0: I've never been to that campus. So who do you cheer for in Orono?
3: Well, the women's basketball team has made it to the NCAA tournament a few times.
0: Yeah, but I'm talking about on our topic. Who do you cheer for that people in Maine do not cheer for?
3: Oh, well, there you go. I cheer for the Denver Broncos.
0: Okay. Well, that's random.
1: It took us a while to get there, but we got there.
0: So how do you do you have anyone to celebrate with you in Orono as a Broncos fan?
3: No.
0: Yeah, so it's sad, right? If the Broncos, like last year, they're playing in the AFC Championship. You're probably so excited, and it's just there's no one to talk about it with.
3: The worst day in my, not the worst day in my life, but a bad day was when Seattle killed us. I had a beautiful little chihuahua named Squeak, and I painted his tail orange. And then they snapped the ball over Peyton Manning on the first play of the Super Bowl, and it all went downhill from there.
0: So you painted your dog's tail orange for the Super Bowl?
3: Yes.
0: And you were watching it by yourself?
3: Everything must be orange.
0: And you were watching it by yourself?
3: No, at the time, my then-wife was here, and she was a Bronco fan, too.
1: But this has turned into a lifetime series, man. We get this.
0: All right, well, I appreciate the call. I like that,
1: people, like, give their whole, like, PBS special biographies. You know.
0: I like it. We get to know people. Now, we have this man here. He calls himself the Green Onion, and he lives in Kentucky. He says he might know one of the fighters. Green Onion, do you know one of the fighters from the Redneck Brawl?
4: Well, hey, Maya, this is Green Onion. I'm living Goose Rocket in Clay County. You might have been through there a time or two.
0: I actually do know where you are in Clay County. All right, go ahead, sir.
4: Well, I don't know that I know the Chicken Man, but I went to Alice Lloyd College, and we used to call the head chef there Chicken Man. And so I don't know that it's the same man, but...
0: Did the head chef at Alice Lloyd College, was he the kind of guy that liked to fight?
4: Well, yeah, he went to Alice Lloyd College, man.
0: Myron, he went to Alice Lloyd College. Of course he fought. Why do you call yourself Green Onion?
4: You remember him, Lay's tater chips that had the sour cream and onions in them?
0: Yes.
4: I just love them.
0: Makes perfect sense to me.
1: You just want to be Green Onion?
0: So you just decided to go by that name?
4: Yeah.
0: Well, that's why Myron goes by the name Skittles, so I understand. It's very similar. Appreciate the call. Let's go to Brandon in Oklahoma. Go ahead, Brandon. Brandon. All right, no Brandon. Let's go to Matt in Arizona. Go ahead, Matt.
5: Hey, I'm kind of standing this on its head. You don't have to be away from where your team is to be a lonely fan.
0: Okay.
5: Between all the transplants that we have here from other states and the snowbirds, You're outnumbered every home game there is. Nobody cares.
0: Yeah, that would be tough. So you go to Arizona Cardinals games, and like you all almost never have a home field advantage, right?
5: Right, especially if it's any California team. I mean, it's just a 45-minute flight from L.A. You got half of the Eastern Seaboard here being snowbirds during the winter because they you come here because you don't have to shovel sunshine.
0: Yeah. Well, that's depressing. I appreciate the call. You know, Joel Embiid dealt with that in game three. Were you disappointed that Philadelphia's arena got massively overrun by Knicks fans?
1: Well, let me just first say, he just wanted to get on and say that you don't have to shovel sunshine. Like, he was just waiting to get that phrase
0: like that
1: up.
0: Line.
1: Yeah. Yeah, I mean, listen, I don't have a problem with it. At the end of the day, you know, if fans are willing to pay a premium to get into the building.
0: But it is disappointing. I mean, Philadelphia is a proud city. And with a great sports town and a great sports history, that's disappointing that the Knicks came. It's one thing to do it in Arizona where he's right. There's all these transplants. But when you are in Philadelphia, how are you going to let the Knicks overtake your arena?
1: Sixers fans aren't Eagles fans. I mean, like, that would never happen at an Eagles game, but it's different. I think, and I understand Sixers fans. It's been a lot more hot and cold. You think about just all the turbulence they've dealt with Embiid and the injuries. And so I understand.
0: But they knocked out the Celtics. Don't you show up just in appreciation for the fact that they knocked out the Celtics?
1: Not when you show up in this series and it looks like you're playing a team that's on a different level. Nobody wants to show up for what they think is a loss. I think that becomes the issue. Like, had they won one of those games or been more competitive.
0: What'd you think about the guy in the video who changed and flipped from a 76ers fan to a Knicks fan after the game?
1: I'm not surprised. There are a lot of fans like that who do those things, who are just sort of, they jump on whatever bandwagon. We don't protect bandwagons anymore, so I actually don't blame the fan. I blame the people who just let folks.
0: I think
1: do that.
0: The fan bases of both teams should have yelled at that guy.
1: Yeah.
0: Like, he should never be able to show his face in Philly again. You cannot flip teams because your team loses. You can't.
1: I think you shouldn't be able to, but I think the bandwagon doesn't matter anymore. People just go where they want, unfortunately.
0: Yeah, I don't like that. 888-SAY-ESPN. If you are someone in another city, or if you know someone who was in the redneck brawl, potentially, I like that guy named himself Green Onion. If you were to name yourself after your favorite snack, what would it be, Myron?
1: Cookies.
0: Okay.
1: I'd be named Cookies.
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0: Good idea for me to turn my neighbor into the opposing fan. That way I can have a rivalry whether he knows it's a rivalry or not.
1: You know what you should do? If you do that, you should buy him a shovel too. Like, buy him a jersey. I would buy him a Buffalo Sabres jersey and a shovel and present it as like a gift and say, hey.
0: I'm going to come outside, though, if we beat you and talk trash and yell into your house.
1: Like, hey, we want you to be a fan of the opposing team because that'd be a fun little rivalry between us. Yeah. And also, here's a show.
0: Makes sense. Today at 3 o'clock is also the NBA draft lottery.
1: Yeah.
0: Usually that's at night during the week. Today it's at 3 o'clock, and there may not have been a bigger draft lottery. I don't know. I can't remember the last time we had a draft where I think you can make a really legitimate argument that if you get inside the top five,
1: yeah,
0: you're going to get potentially a franchise-defining player. Now, not all five of them will become that, but I do think there are five that can. A.J. DeBonta, Darren Peterson, Cam Boozer, Caleb Wilson, and I'm going to throw in Darius Acuff. Everybody always stops it at four, but I'm going to throw in Darius Acuff from Arkansas and say I think there can be five in this draft. Yeah. So because of that, the odds and the sort of pick, like a lot of teams can walk out of here with something good. To give you an example, the Washington Wizards have a 52% chance of a top four pick. The Pacers, a 52% chance. The Nets, a 52% chance. The Jazz, a 45% chance. And the Kings, a 45% chance. So all those teams are going in there, in my opinion, half and half for a chance to change their franchise theoretically today. Myron, this is a massive day, and I think four, maybe five teams will walk out of here going, we can change the way we play.
1: Yeah, I mean, and I think also next year's draft is considered a fairly weak draft.
0: Not so fairly. It's the worst draft. Maybe the worst draft in my lifetime.
1: So you've got to get it now. If you're trying to get a future franchise player, to your point, this draft has five, six guys at the top. And then it's got some other guys, you know, your Lax Linderborgs from Michigan, other guys who could be really good at the next level as well. So this is one of those drafts that could really alter a franchise.
0: This whole draft, I don't think people realize this could be, through the top 10, the best draft of all time on paper. Of course, you see what happens after it goes. And next year's is likely the worst draft of all time on paper. Like, I absent the first pick, Tyron Stokes, I'm not sure there's anybody that NBA teams would get really excited about. I'm sure there'll be a couple people developed, but it won't be like this. So kind of everything's on the line.
1: Yeah.
0: Are you excited to see which team gets this? And then I would say this, which team would you like to see get the number one pick?
1: Yeah, I mean, after last year, you got to be excited. I mean, the Mavericks had, I think, under a 2% chance, I think 1.6% chance of getting number one. They got it. They land Cooper Flag after the Luka trade. They got a better chance to get the number one pick this year. So I just think A.J. DeBonta, Darren Peterson, as you mentioned, Cam Boozer, those guys are franchise players. And I think whoever gets a shot at one of those guys, Caleb Wilson.
0: Who would you like to see get it?
1: I don't know that I necessarily have a preference. I think the most fascinating idea would be what happens if Dallas does it again, right? Like, what happened if Dallas gets the number one pick?
0: So you would love to see, like, Cooper and DeBonta play together.
1: I mean, that would be, if you're the Mavericks, after going from the Luka trade to that, I mean, that's how you make people forget about that, if you end up with the number one pick.
0: I think what would be interesting is there's a couple teams that I think immediately become fascinating. One is the Pacers, because they are in this situation essentially because Haliburton got hurt. Now, you go put an A.J. DeBonta on that team, they got a shot to win the East next year.
1: Yep.
0: Wouldn't you say that?
1: Yeah. He's that good.
0: He's that good. And then you have a team like the Jazz. You know, A.J. DeBonta played at BYU. He's kind of like a hero in Utah. You put him on that team, I think all of a sudden, you know, maybe you reinvigorate that Utah franchise. So I think those two, to me, are fascinating. Which team would you like to see get the number one pick the least? Because to me, I have the easy answer, but what would you say?
1: The easy answer is going to be OKC.
0: Oh, well, that's another possibility. People don't realize that. One of these teams, OKC, could get it, yes.
1: OKC has a 1.5% chance to get
0: number
1: one pick, which, remember, Dallas last year, I think, was at 1.6%. Could you imagine OKC finding a way to get the number one
0: pick? Yeah, you're right. That's the worst one. You don't, that one, they'll have to disband the draft if they do that. That would be the worst. I'll say this. I don't want to see DeBonta or any of these guys in Sacramento. I mean, I just don't want to, because it'll be 10 years before I hear of the player again.
1: Yeah.
0: And I mean, one of these guys is probably going to end up in Sacramento, but I don't want to see that, Myron.
1: Yeah. We've seen a lot of players go to obscure places, SGA at Oklahoma City, and they turn it into something. And Sacramento does have a legacy. They just haven't been great in a long time. I think there are a number of guys who could be stars, but OKC has a chance to get the number one pick.
0: That's
1: about similar to what Dallas had. And then here's another team that people aren't talking about enough. The Golden State Warriors have a shot at number one as well. And you say, okay, a 2% chance, let's ignore that. We can't ignore any of these odds because of what happened with Dallas last year. And then the final thing is, this is all about to go away. Like, because of the tanking thing, they're going to change all the rules.
0: Which is crazy, because next year's draft would be the draft people would want to tank on the least.
1: Exactly.
0: Like, no one's going to tank for next year because it's going to be such a terrible draft. Let's go to Vince in New Mexico. Vince, go ahead.
18: Guys, hey, Myron, first of all, I haven't laughed so hard at y'all's show. Y'all are phenomenal. Hey, Myron, don't you feel like the Green Onion and the dude that wears the Nationals hat on the Ozark border there, don't you think they would be great participants in the next Rednet Rumble?
1: Yeah.
18: But one of them would have to move, of course. The Nationals fan would have to move to Tennessee or Kentucky, obviously, which he sounds like he could do that very easily.
1: Yeah.
18: And then they are part of the Rumble. And then, Matt, here's what you do. Go stick a Sabres or Canadiens flag in his front yard as soon as they win at night. Don't steal another shovel. Put a T-shirt on top of it. And then wake up the next morning and get your paper and go, man, I did not know you were such a fan of hockey.
0: Well, let me say this. You got to understand, sir, where I live. I live in what would be politely defined as Trump country. I can't go sticking Canadian flags in people's yards. That's a good way for people to for things not to go well for them.
1: You got to fix the neighborhood, man. They had a meeting about you. You got to fix it with this.
0: I can't be doing that. We're going to talk a little bit of baseball and more. Still looking for our people from the event last night. This is Matt and Myron.
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0: Matt Jones.
2: You're as cold as ice.
3: You guys got to turn that music down. It is very hard to hear it thought when
4: that's foreign.
5: I think your headphones are too loud. That wasn't like 40. That was so low.
4: Is that group foreign?
0: Myron Metcalf.
4: Is that the name of the group? Foreign?
5: Yes, that was foreign.
4: I got that right. You didn't give me credit that I got the group right, that it was foreign.
3: That's good. A couple people are writing in. The song from a couple segments ago was by Foreigner, not just Four.
4: Okay.
0: Matt and Myron on ESPN Radio and on the ESPN app.
3: Yeah, when I go back and listen to that, you sounded actually, Myron, a little bit like my grandfather, who I would play a song and he'd go, "Is this song foreign?" Foreigner would be what you were looking for.
4: I was close.
3: You were kind of close. I don't know if that's exactly right. One person writes, Matt. By the way, I have a text machine you can send text to during the show, 772-774-5254. And one person writes, Matt, the caller who said he gave himself the name Green Onion. Normally, I would say you can't give yourself a nickname.
4: Can't.
3: But I think the name Green Onion is the perfect name to give yourself, since he just liked green sour cream and onion chips.
4: Yeah, how do you like hard launch a nickname after that? Everybody knows you.
3: You just walk around, I'm Green Onion.
4: And all of a sudden today you're like, I'm Green Onion. I feel like your friends and family have to give you a nickname. I don't know if you get the right to do it, but that's a good one though.
3: Whatever you say, Cookies. Let's talk a little baseball.
4: Don't say that without context, because that's not going to sound right.
3: Myron asked that we call him Cookies. So I would say if you call into the show, please call him Cookies.
4: Don't call me Cookies, man.
3: For the rest of the show. They are delicious.
4: Call me Cookies.
3: Baseball. All right. So, you know, 162 games, that's a lot. It may be too much for most people to follow. But I like to see trends. So let's start with this, Myron. Let me tell you who's in first place. You're probably going to be a little surprised. You would know in the National League, it wouldn't be shocking that the Braves, the Cubs, and the Dodgers are in first place. That's not shocking, correct?
4: Yeah.
3: But what if I told you that in the American League, here are the three teams in first place: Tampa Bay, Cleveland, and the Athletics.
4: Yeah,
3: would that surprise you?
4: Shocking. I mean, I don't think most people.
3: What if I told you that there are only three teams in the American League above 500, but every single team in the National League Central is above 500?
4: Yeah, the NL Central is like stacking to be one of the greatest divisions we've seen.
3: Which is crazy, because normally, like going into the year, you might have thought that the only team that would have a winning record is the Cubs, and now they all have a winning record. But then in the American League, only three teams do.
4: It's amazing. It's night and day, the NL Central, the NL in general versus the American League, and how bad the baseball has been compared to, I mean, the Athletics being in first. I don't even think most people know where they're playing right now.
3: That's a good question. Is what percentage of listeners to this show do you think could tell us where the Athletics are playing?
4: Very, very few know where they're at right now, I would say. Very
3: like, seriously.
4: Few.
3: No, I mean, we can't do it because people can look it up. But I would be fascinated to learn how many, like,
4: do I even know?
3: ESPN Radio. That's a good question. Well, here, before I ask anyone else, do you know where the Athletics are playing?
4: Are they in like San Diego or somewhere like that?
3: No, they are not in San Diego. They have another team. They're called the Padres.
4: No. They're somewhere San Bernardino?
3: They are not in San Bernardino. Keep guessing. I'm going to give you five guesses as to
4: it's
3: where
4: a sand.
3: The Athletics are.
4: It's a sand.
3: You've guessed two.
4: San Jose?
3: They are not in San Jose. You are 0-3. Two more guesses
4: Santa Barbara?
3: Santa Barbara. They are not in Santa Barbara. One more guess to
4: I
3: see
4: swear it's
3: Myron
4: a sand.
3: Metcalf, who hosts a radio show on ESPN Radio.
4: No. Is it Bakersfield? Are they in Bakersfield?
3: They are not in Bakersfield. You are 0-5. The actual place that the Athletics are playing is called Sacramento.
4: Okay.
3: And they are playing in Sacramento.
4: I realize they were still in Sacramento. Place. I thought they'd move somewhere for this season. I knew they were in Sacramento last year.
3: So when I say that the average ESPN radio listener doesn't know, it also seems like the average ESPN radio host does not know.
4: I thought they left Sacramento before they go to Vegas. Because I know they're going to Vegas.
3: Wouldn't it be highly ironic?
4: Yeah.
3: If the A's were to make a playoff run.
4: I'd love it.
3: In a city. Like, they don't even. Here's the thing about the A's. They don't even claim the city they're in. They're not the Sacramento Athletics. Well, they just call themselves the Athletics. They don't even embrace the city that they play in.
4: I mean, California doesn't embrace Sacramento. You been to Sacramento?
3: Come on now. What's wrong with Sacramento?
4: No, I like Sacramento, but like no one in like the LA area is like, hey.
3: But isn't that a little demeaning that they won't even call themselves the Sacramento Athletics for these couple years they're going to play there?
4: Especially because they're the Athletics. Like, if the Athletics are like, we're too good to claim you, that wouldn't feel good as a city. You know what I mean?
3: So that's one storyline. Second storyline, Jacob Mizorowski is playing for the Brewers, your team. A lot of people, again, things people don't know. Jacob Mizorowski threw a pitch in his last start this weekend, 103.6 miles an hour.
4: Amazing.
3: I'm going to repeat that. 103.6 miles an hour. He threw 10 pitches in his last game that were at least 103 miles an hour. He's the first pitcher to ever do that, and it's the highest velocity any pitcher has ever reached since they started really using real equipment to track it. It's not just a dude holding a gun out there, like a real one. Here's the most amazing stat to me, though. The 60 fastest pitches pitched in Major League Baseball this year, all 60 of them are Jacob Mizorowski.
4: Yeah.
3: Is that not insane?
4: It's incredible. I think that was the fastest series of pitches of all time. I mean, I said that, yes. It's incredible.
3: I said that just the sentence before the last one.
4: I know it. I got you. And I look at pitching like I look at the 100-meter dash, right? And like, when someone even moves the needle a fraction, it's a big deal, right?
3: Because let's go even farther. In the history of computer-assisted mile-per-hour measurement, okay, so scientific measurement, the 100 fastest pitches since that happened, would you like to know how many people are in the top 100 of pitches pitched?
4: Yep.
3: Two, Jacob Mizorowski and Hunter Green. And that's
4: amazing.
3: It.
4: That's amazing.
3: So think about that. The 100 fastest pitches in the history of baseball have been thrown by two people, Mark.
4: I mean, and we're watching it. Right? And I think sometimes we're bad at understanding history and kind of being fascinated when we're in the moment. It usually takes us some time to figure it out. But to watch an individual hit almost 104 miles an hour on the gun doesn't even seem human. Like, it seems like it's from another planet. And then to do it consistently,
3: it's just an out of this world. That's what's amazing to me about he and Hunter Green, who's not healthy right now. They're doing it as starters. It's one thing for a guy to do that, come out, throw 15 pitches out of the bullpen, and be gone. These guys are doing it as starters. That's crazy.
4: I think it was one of the greatest things we've seen in baseball history. I mean, that's not an exaggeration to watch someone throw 10 pitches at 103 plus miles an hour and to make history like that. That was one of the most incredible things I've ever seen in sports.
3: All right. Now, the Cubs, they had their win streak snap last night. But before that, they had won 20 of their previous 23 games. They have had not one, but two 10-game win streaks in the same season. The Cubs had not done that since 1935, and Myron, they did it within a span of 40 games. Yeah. Is this the Cubs' year?
4: Maybe, although I can never root for the Cubs. Like, I don't root for their success.
3: The question but maybe, was, are they going to win?
4: Maybe. It's possible.
3: They have a heck of a lineup. JCA, the Crow Armstrong, is hitting eighth.
4: Great. Yeah, he's great.
3: He's hitting eighth. That's how good this team is. Finally, my Cincinnati Reds, another crazy stat. They started their season. They won 12 straight one-run games. It was the longest run in the history of the major leagues. 12 straight games, one run. Then to show you that numbers even themselves out. On a course of four nights, Myron, they lost four straight one-run games. After winning 12 in a row, they then lost four straight one-run games. What do you make of that oddity of a statistic?
4: Well, I mean, it reminds me, you know, in the NFL, this happens all the time. I remember the Vikings won a bunch of one-score
3: the
4: games.
3: The Lions this past year.
4: Kansas City.
3: Kansas City. That's exactly right.
4: So, no, the numbers usually even out for teams in those situations.
3: Yes. So this is I just wanted to give you some interesting facts about baseball.
4: How fast do you think I could throw in the gun if I train like for a summer? You think
3: 67,
4: I could hit
3: 67?
4: Can I hit 90, 80?
3: Heck no. No way.
4: If somebody trained me.
3: Who's training you?
4: I'm saying, like, let's say a former pitcher, major league pitcher, like trained me. Can I hit 80 on the gun?
3: 70, 68.
4: I could do more than 60.
3: You could not hit 80. Do you realize how fast 80? Like, you could not.
4: If I trained, I'm saying.
3: No. Okay. 71, maybe. Okay. And that's only because you're a former athlete. 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
1: X Machine says no way you can hit 80.
2: Well, my buddies Spencer Tollison used to play college basketball.
1: It's not baseball.
2: Minnesota. He said I could hit 80.
1: But he didn't play baseball. Him. I mean, I have friends that play golf. That doesn't mean they know.
2: But I mean, I your guys might be biased, you know, towards supporting you. You missed the part that I said. I'm training with a Major League Baseball coach.
1: But how old are you?
2: I'll be 43 next month.
1: I understand. But so like 43-year-old arms just don't sprout a fastball. Did you pitch in high school?
2: I didn't play baseball in high school.
1: So you're saying you've never played baseball?
2: I've played baseball since Little League. Little League.
1: And you think you can throw 80 miles an hour?
2: I think with training, I'm wondering is what I'm asking. So yeah, 80 seems a little steep.
3: You never went to the carnival and did the little pitch throw?
2: I did. And I was
1: solid. And you came up 57.
2: No. I was probably over 60-ish, I bet.
1: Yeah. You're insane. It's time to get some stories from actual athletes. It's time for headlines.
2: What's that mean?
4: Extra, extra. Read all about it. Read all about it.
5: The Sunday headlines.
1: All right. What do we got?
6: All right. On Friday, Skip Bayless returned to First Take teamed up with Stephen A. Long-awaited reunion there. Seemed like they left off. They picked up right where they left off. Debated about the Lakers and Luka and LeBron.
1: He brought out all the hits. At one point talked about Tim Tebow, where I was like, man, they really are playing it back. They were playing Freebird there. What'd you think of the return, Myron, of Skip Bayless?
2: I mean, the nostalgia moment is always cool. To me, it was cool for them to maybe bury the rumors about whether or not there was a rift. I always like seeing older friends get back together. So that part was cool for me.
1: Did you do you think it'll be something regular? You think we'll get more of them?
2: Yes. I mean, I don't think you just bring Skip Bayless on for one appearance. I think it'll become maybe a more consistent thing.
1: What I think is funny about Skip Bayless, I didn't work at ESPN when he was there. But one of the things that I do think is funny is Skip Bayless, he's still is in the social media world, but I think he doesn't really understand the social media world. So he does social media videos like they're actual television segments.
2: He does. He's got to be following, though.
1: So he sits down and he'll go, okay, now is the time to discuss marshmallows. And he will take it so seriously that I actually find that very amusing. I don't know the man at all, but it does entertain me.
2: Yeah, it was fun. It was fun to see it. I'm guessing we'll see more of it.
1: I would say next to Kornheiser and Wilbon.
2: It's up there.
1: It's probably Stephen A. and Skip are probably the most important duo in sports television history. I think Kornheiser and Wilbon are probably number one.
2: Yeah.
1: And then I think it would probably be Stephen A. and Skip from their days. They kind of created that sort of more argumentative format that Kornheiser and Wilbon, I think, created from scratch. Who's up next?
6: It's a tweet from the PGA Tour on Twitter. A day to celebrate the most beautiful sport on earth. Happy National Golf Day. A little bit of a mistake to have National Golf Day coincide with Mother's Day today.
1: Oh, it's today.
6: Yes, it's today.
1: Interesting. I didn't know that. So they make golf the same day as Mother's Day. That's a poor choice.
6: It's April 10th. That's when it is, usually.
1: Oh, so it's April 10th every year.
6: May 10th.
2: Yeah, just a month off. So it's today.
1: I don't think that's good because I think people would look at that as the husband is getting away from the wife on Mother's Day and going and playing golf. And I don't think that's what you want to put out there.
2: It's going to happen. No, there's a dude right now who's going to be like, hey, happy Mother's Day. It's also happy golf day. So I'm going to go play with the buddies. She's filing the papers Monday morning. You know, you don't know it yet. The papers are in the drawer. And now you're going to play golf. She's going to the courthouse Monday morning. So be careful.
1: Speaking of golf, what did you think of Bryson DeChambeau and Rory's comments kind of about the LIV guys coming back? Rory was like, hey, man, they can come back if they want to play on a good tour. If they don't, then they don't. And then Bryson being like, well, I'll just stay on YouTube if you don't meet my demands. What do you make of all that?
2: Rory's talking.

0: I'm like, winners talk. You know what I mean? Like, Rory, that's how you talk when you know you have the I told you so advantage. And yeah, DeChambeau on YouTube, that'll be fun.
1: I don't think Bryson realizes that he doesn't have the leverage he acts like. Yeah. When he's like, well, you know what? I'll just stay on YouTube. Well, then stay on YouTube. Like, yeah. I mean, golf is a sport where you're going to need other people to play against to really sort of measure up, I think.
0: Yeah, Rory has said, I told you all this was going to flop 3 years ago, and now look at you.
1: Yeah, I mean, if he wants to go be part of, like, what is it? Doug Does Golf or whatever those golf things are people watch.
0: Yeah.
1: He can go do that, but, like, then he's not going to be Rory and he's not going to be those guys. Who's next?
2: Yeah. Last night was WWE Backlash.
3: Backlash.
2: We saw the main event was Roman Reigns defending his title against Jacob Fatu. Had Asuka and Io Sky. Seth Rollins, Braun Breaker, but the thing that we were all looking forward to was the tag team match between Miz and Kit Wilson against Danhausen and a mystery partner. And Danhausen's mystery partner happened to be a Minihausen. Myron, what did you think about Backlash last night, especially Danhausen's partner?
0: Well, first off, on Sportsman Like, which I hosted this week, had a chance to talk to
1: Miz. Oh, you had to throw that in there, by the way. You had to throw in that you got to host it, and they never asked me. I see how you're doing.
0: I'm saying because I had a chance to talk to The Miz, who was really focused for that match, and then I talked to Seth Rollins as well. I thought it was a fun match. I mean, I guess yesterday was the first time I kind of got the Danhausen thing. I still think it's a little overdone. Minihausen, though, was funny to me. Like, the Minihausen thing, that I laughed at that. That was a cool little...
1: Can I ask you a question, James? Yeah. And I say this as someone who loves wrestling, who's watched it his entire life, like you. You and I are true wrestling fans, James, right? We're not like Johnny-come-latelys. We go way back. I am partial owner of a wrestling organization. So I'm saying this. I'm not unqualified to make this statement. Are we supposed to treat this like this is real? Like, it feels like all of a sudden we're supposed to say things like Myron did. The Miz was focused for the match. Are we doing that? Is that what I'm doing?
2: I don't think.
1: Am I supposed to say Roman Reigns did not put on the performance that I hoped for?
2: I don't think we have to do that. No, I think we can just keep talking about it the way that we're talking about it.
1: Okay, because I don't want to. If you want me to say I was disappointed in how Seth Rollins finished his match against Braun Breaker, I will. What I would say instead, though, is I like Danhausen. I think he's the most entertaining thing they've got going. And I kind of want to paint my face like Danhausen sometime and be a Minihausen myself.
0: Well, as I always tell you, be careful about painting your face. But, make sure you have all the right colors on there. But it was fascinating to me, the Danhausen thing and the Minihausen thing was actually cool. And I kind of got it last night for the first time why people are into it.
1: You know? So you have to decide when you're if I'm doing Danhausen,
0: just FaceTime.
1: Do half of it first.
0: FaceTime it. Just FaceTime me before you go out with it. Don't just walk into the party as Danhausen before you end up in a situation for both of us. So that's all I'm saying. Put me on the FaceTime before you go Danhausen.
1: I'll make sure to check with you first. Sunday, before you go to the Hillbilly Brawl. Sunday Headlines is brought to you by PayPal. We are the official peer-to-peer payment sponsor of the NFL. 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
11: Here is your latest Middle Tennessee weather. Sunday we'll see increasing clouds with a high near 85 and calm winds shifting northwest. Overnight, a 50% chance of showers and thunderstorms with lows around 57. Monday starts cloudy, then clearing to a high near 74. 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
21: Great response by our group. 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
1: Knicks and Sixers today here on ESPN Radio. Coverage begins at 3 Eastern. By the way, a lot of people writing in the text machine, no one believes Myron could throw at 80 miles an hour. Some people are saying can't even throw at 60 miles an hour.
0: Yeah, that's offensive.
1: Yeah, well, I'm just telling you what people are saying. But the Knicks and Sixers are playing today, and Shams Charania, ESPN, the senior NBA insider, had this to say about the status of OG Anunoby for Game 4.
3: The good news for the Knicks is I'm told it's a minor hamstring strain for OG Anunoby, but he is listed questionable for later today. And with the Knicks up 3-0, there is certainly a feel that the team is going to consider making sure they take the long-term approach here with OG Anunoby with the Eastern Conference Finals coming up. But he's going to be getting treatment up to game time today to see how that hamstring feels leading up to game time.
1: Mark Kestisher joined us. He's on the play-by-play call of Knicks and Sixers beginning at 3 Eastern on ESPN Radio and the ESPN app. It is presented by Gusto. Mark, always like checking in with you here before the games. Is there any reason for me to believe that the Sixers can be competitive tonight?
21: Well, good morning, Matt and Myron. Yes, I think the question is, can they close? I think they've been competitive the last couple of games, and they just haven't been able to hit shots late. A lot of that is the Knicks defense. I mean, they're playing as well as they played on that end of the ball all season long. But, you know, they doubled Tyrese Maxey. Paul George, after, you know, really good starts, and I think just about every game in this series, has had equally terrible finishes. So, you know, guys have to do something. I don't know what Joel Embiid has left, assuming he's playing today. But if they can keep it competitive, I'd like to say and get the home crowd going, but I feel like it's going to be 75% Knicks fans down here this afternoon.
0: Kesty, what's the difference between the kind of underdog Sixers we saw knock out the Boston Celtics and the team that just hasn't been as effective and efficient against the Knicks?
21: Yeah, I think, Myron, whatever Joel Embiid had from all that rest kind of manifested itself. I also think, you know, Boston wasn't as equipped to defend him. And so, you know, with Embiid getting so much attention, Tyrese Maxey is so good when he's, you know, one-on-one defensively. That opened him up. Also, Boston missed all those three-pointers. And the Knicks are a different team. This is kind of like the Knicks team we saw, you know, in December and into January, playing with all that confidence and bravado. Karl-Anthony Towns is playing a different role. It allows Jalen Brunson to play off ball, be a screen setter, and still be a killer in the fourth quarter. I just think the matchup has not been good. And Philly's had its cracks. I think they've had some good looks in close games. They just haven't hit shots late, and they just seemed overmatched.
1: I kind of think one of the stories of the playoffs, and we're talking to Mark Kestisher of ESPN Radio, has been Karl Towns, who it feels like, you know, I like Karl. I've known him since he was in high school, and I've wanted to see him have a moment. And it always feels like he kind of just gets in his way right when it's about to happen. But he seems more comfortable to me in this playoffs than I've seen him in his entire career. Do you agree with that?
21: Yeah, I agree. I think so, Matt. I think, you know, Mike Brown made a subtle change in the first round series against Atlanta. And, you know, having Karl kind of work out of, you know, the high post, free throw line area, ball in his hands, making smart plays and reads. You know, he still has had a lot of foul trouble. He was off the floor. It felt like more than he was on the floor the other night in game three. But, you know, the way the team perseveres, whether he's on the court or not, I think, you know, not having Brunson take the brunt of all those minutes of bringing up the ball, of initiating the offense, I think it's well suited to Karl-Anthony Towns right now. So, you know, ever since being down 2-1 against Atlanta, I don't know, is this sustainable moving forward against whomever they face in the conference finals? And then beyond, we'll see. But I agree with you. It seems like this is the most confidence I've certainly seen him play, you know, this year with the coaching change to Mike Brown and into the postseason, now having the ball in his hands so much on offense.
0: If he's available, what does OG Anunoby change for this Knicks team? What does he add?
21: Well, I mean, he's been such an efficient scorer for them in the postseason, Myron. I think the biggest thing, if you had asked me before game three, like, what will they miss? You know, it's, he just covers end line to end line. He's such a tough defender. And Mikal Bridges has kind of taken that baton. He's a really good lengthy defender as well, but has, you know, stepped up even more the other night. So I just think it's the well, all-around balanced game, and especially on the offensive end of late, that OG brings. And it's interesting because I mentioned to PJ Carlissimo, my analyst, the other night. I'm like, all right, they're about to go 3-0. There's no way. There's no way that OG's going to play, right? And his response to me was, I get what you're saying, but as a coach, you want to finish this off. And you want what could be 8 or 9 days rest if the Eastern Conference Finals doesn't start until a week from Tuesday, unless there's a move up, depending on Cleveland-Detroit. And then I heard Mike Brown kind of say yesterday, if the medical department says he's good to play, he's going to play. And so from the coach's thoughts, you don't want to mess around. You don't want an extra game. You don't want 2 extra days to prepare for a game. And that's totally counter to where I would look at it and just say, there's no way this guy's going to be in a uniform until we absolutely need him again.
1: Yeah, I would have agreed with you, Mark. And then, like, my Carolina Hurricanes had an injury to one of their players, Nikishin, and they played him in game four. And when they asked Rod Brindamore afterwards why, he said exactly what you said, PJ said. We wanted to end this and get it over with, and that's what they did. I'll finish with this. You mentioned you thought it would be 75% New York fans. I couldn't get over the crowd there in game three. And the way the Knicks fans dominated the building, and just, it's going to be worse today. What do you make of that? I mean, this is not some city like the LA Chargers where they haven't had a history or anything. Like, what do you make of just getting dominated fan base wise in your own home court?
21: I know. I mean, they're so close. We're only 90 miles away from New York City. You don't have to stand in lines at box offices. We haven't had to do that in a generation. You know, you can do it. Even if they try to geofence you out of getting tickets. I think also another kind of unheralded aspect to it is, like, no one really expected much from the Sixers this year after their tough start and Embiid getting injured and Paul George was out a bunch. I don't think anyone expected them to beat Orlando in the play-in game. Certainly nobody expected them to come back from down 3-1 against Boston. And so you get that little surge in adrenaline, and then in game one you get absolutely obliterated. You're down 0-2. I don't know if that triggers you to sell tickets. I don't know. You know, Knicks fans are going to find a way to get those tickets. But it just feels like, you know, there's a little more apathy to the fan base than I would have expected getting this part. But if you take the totality of the season and all those things I mentioned, maybe that answers some of the questions, maybe.
1: Mark Kesicher calling Knicks 76ers 3 Eastern on ESPN Radio. And we'll also be looking to see what happens in the draft lottery. Mark, thank you very much.
21: Hey, by the way, my last 15 seconds, what was that movie, The Rookie, the Jim Morris story? I see Myron throwing the pitch. It says 60. He slumps his shoulders, walks away. The 6 fills in 80.
2: Oh, wow. That's what I'm talking about, Kesty. That's what I'm talking about.
1: All right. I appreciate it, Mark. That. I mean, that's not going to happen, but I like the story.
2: Why don't you believe in me, by the way?
1: Appreciate the call. Because you're old, and like old people don't just all of a sudden get good at a sport they've never played.
2: It happens all the time. Tiger won late in his career.
1: But hang on just a second. But yeah. I like that you're comparing yourself to Tiger. No. Tiger, though, to remind you, because you may have forgotten this, Tiger won late in his career, but he was the best player in history early in his career. You've never played baseball.
4: No, mine is all is known around the world is the Tiger Woods of pitching.
2: No, all I'm saying is older people are doing stuff now. 40 is the new 25. Who? Oh, man, all across the world, 40.
1: So give me an example of someone who never played a sport that started it at 40 and got really good.
2: There's a dude in my neighborhood who plays pickleball and has been dominant.
1: There's a dude in your neighborhood
2: who never was a pickleball guy and now is like all over the place dominating pickleball courts all over.
1: So you're saying you can throw a pitch 80 miles an hour because there's an old man in Minneapolis who plays pickleball.
2: You keep removing a special part of this. I would train with a Major League Baseball coach. That's why. That's
1: and you think that would make a difference?
2: It would help, yeah. It would help. Anybody can do something one time.
1: 888-SAY-ESPN.
2: Yeah.
1: I'll take a little. I'd like to take a little sample size.
2: Yeah.
1: 888-SAY-ESPN. Do you think Myron, who's 43
2: yeah.
1: and has never played baseball, could train and throw an 80-mile-an-hour pitch? Just yes or no. 888-SAY-ESPN. I'll ask the masses. I think they're all going to say no, but we will find out. Okay? We'll see. By the way, speaking of making fun of people who are old, did you think Draymond was too mean to Charles Barkley?
2: Yeah, not only was he too mean, if he thinks he has Barkley's career, he's dreaming. He's not
1: close. You know what? I want to hold this because I have a lot of thoughts.
2: He's not close.
1: I actually have a lot of thoughts about this, so I want to hold this. 888-SAY-ESPN on Myron throwing the pitch, and then Draymond. He's wishes. Not Aaron Rodgers to me, but he is in the vicinity, yeah. And I got some things to say. That's next here on Matt Myron on ESPN Radio.
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0: don't
1: you? You know who this is, Myron? I'm a long, long way. Let's see. I'm gonna guess. Do you know? I'm gonna say you do not know who this is, but you should. Sweet Maria.
2: It's not Garth Brooks.
1: Okay, correct. My hurts my eyes.
2: It's the dude that sings "If You Like Pina Colada."
1: No, it's not.
2: That's him, right?
1: That dude.
2: Who's that dude?
1: Here, see if this helps.
2: Why would that help?
1: Well, because there's very few country singers that sing like that. Yeah,
2: but you always say stuff like, "How is that part going to help me?" Who's the dude that sings Pina Colada? If you like Pina Colada.
1: Well, that's
2: Storm Jimmy Buffett. In the rain. What's his, Jimmy Buffett.
1: Yeah, that's not. Yeah. This is Brooks and Dunn. Brooks and Dunn.
2: Which one is it?
1: Well, they both sing. But this who's is singing actually, that part? I think this is Kip Brooks. And or maybe it's Ronnie Dunn. I don't know. I do get those two confused, but they are Brooks and Dunn. All right, so I want to get back to Draymond and Charles Barkley because I have thoughts. But I did ask callers, could Myron throw it 80? He's never played baseball. He thinks he can throw it 80 miles an hour if he has training. I've given my opinion. Let's quickly go to the phones. Lucas in Alabama, can he do it?
3: Look, I don't know what Myron smoked or drank this morning, but there's absolutely no way that Myron is throwing 80 miles an hour. Absolutely no way.
2: What is that based on?
1: But let's go to Barry in Virginia. Barry.
2: No context.
4: Morning, guys. Hey, after I make my comment, if I could ask a quick question. But anyway, no way he could throw the ball 80 miles an hour. I used to play ball with the kids, you know, in the yard. And I tried one of those pitching machines, you know, records how fast you throw at a minor league park. I thought I was going to hit 70. I hit 52, and it's no way he could throw 80.
1: Totally agree. What's your question?
4: My question is, what the guy, the NFL boy, a man that came out and threw the pitch and threw it, like, in the ground?
1: Yeah, Malik Willis.
4: Have y'all ever seen a little league quarterback, a high school quarterback, a college quarterback that couldn't throw a baseball? I haven't. So.
2: No, Mahomes threw a bad first pitch.
1: Appreciate
2: once.
1: It. I'm shocked that quarterbacks can't throw first pitches. Yeah. It doesn't make sense to me. Like, they should be able to at least get it to the catcher.
2: Mahomes' father was a Major League Baseball pitcher, and he played baseball. He threw a bad first pitch once. I mean, it's
1: the difference between bad first pitch and what Malik Willis did.
2: Yeah, they shouldn't have had him out there.
1: Yeah, let's go to Danielle in Maryland. Go, Danielle.
5: Hi. First of all, I'm an expert in yacht rock. Please don't say that Jimmy Buffett did that song. It was Rupert Holmes at Pina Colada.
2: Exactly. So you got it wrong.
5: I'm in my 40s, and I kill it in Zumba. I don't see why he couldn't do it at 80 miles per hour. I would be the first one cheering.
1: Wait a minute. Danielle, thank you so much.
2: I appreciate you so much, Danielle, for that support.
1: You're saying because you do, what'd you say, Zillow?
2: Zumba.
1: Zumba. Zillow is where you buy real estate.
5: In the front of the class.
2: Matt says he does Zillow. It ain't Zumba.
1: I do Zillow. I don't do Zumba.
2: Zumba is the real deal.
1: You think because you do Zumba that Myron can throw it 80 miles an hour?
2: She believes in me.
5: But I did for hours in my 40s, and other people faint. So
2: she believes in me. I appreciate you so much, Danielle. Thank you so much for the call. That's the kind of callers we
1: appreciate
2: need.
1: The call.
2: And not these plants that you put on the phone to call me.
1: I don't know why I said Jimmy Buffett sang that song. I didn't know it was Rupert Holmes, but I knew it wasn't Jimmy Buffett.
2: Got that wrong.
1: I get all the drink songs confused.
2: There's a lot of them. Is Jimmy Buffett still with us? He's still touring, right? Jim, is he with
1: us? No, he died relatively recently, I think, like in the last, because I remember kind of doing a tribute to him on the show. Yeah.
2: Okay.
1: Let's go to Ryan in North Carolina. Do you think he can do it?
6: All right, listen, Cookie, okay?
2: Hold on, man. Hold on a second. We got to stop this. Don't just call me Cookie, man. I talk like that. Listen, I don't want to be addressed as Cookie. I don't know who started that, but that's not what I'm going for. I don't want that to catch on, man.
6: I threw all through high school, and I think I got up into the upper 80s when I was maybe 17 years old. And now when I try to throw the ball, my arm feels like it's going to fall off.
2: Ryan,
6: I don't think you can get up to 80, but
2: Ryan, can I ask you a question? Can I ask you a question, Ryan, real quick?
6: Go.
2: Are you me? Thank you. All right. That's the question.
6: I love listening to you guys. Thanks.
1: Thank you.
2: Listen, man, all these plants that you texting people and telling them to call in and doubt me. The only real caller on this was Danielle in Maryland, who had confidence in me. She's a Zumba all-star. Those are the kinds of people I want to call.
1: One more. Dennis in Kentucky. Go ahead, Dennis.
0: Hey, how you doing, Matt? First of all, that was D.B. Stevenson that sang the first Maria song.
1: Yeah, but that was not the version we played. The version we played was Brooks and Dunn. I didn't ask who wrote it. I said the version we played.
0: And when you are a former athlete, things come natural.
2: Thank you.
0: I believe he can do it.
2: Thank you, Dennis.
0: As far as little muffin man Ryan before me, he could go sit and play MLB at the show.
1: Okay, yeah, Dennis, Kentucky, where in Kentucky are you from?
2: Thank you.
0: I'm from Berea.
1: Yeah, that's the problem. You all churn butter and you don't play sports. That can't be. I appreciate the call. That's
2: you
1: the
2: don't
1: problem.
2: Like when people if support know, me, man.
1: If I know he was from Berea,
2: no,
1: I like Berea, but I would not. By the way, Berea, did you know this, Myron? It's the only college in America where you get to go for free so long as you work while you're there. So they give you a job while you're there doing stuff. So the community. The people who work in the community are all college students, but it is for low-income students who can't afford college.
2: I love that.
1: And they can go to college and work, and the tuition is free. Isn't that nice?
2: That's a beautiful setup.
1: You know the famous writer Bell Hooks? She taught at Berea before she died.
2: I knew about Bell Hooks. Yeah, I love Bell Hooks.
1: So there you go. Books. All right, let's talk for a second about Draymond and Charles Barkley. There was this interaction this week with these two.
7: Listen, sports are for young people. You hope to have a great long career, but sports, nobody wins when they're 37, 38.
8: But you said what you said. I didn't want to hear if he believes what you're talking.
9: Yeah, I mean, I think the goal is just to not look like you in the Houston Rockets uniform.
7: Yeah.
9: Is ultimately the goal for us. Like, we don't want to.
8: What does that look like?
9: Did you see it?
8: I'm just asking.
9: I saw it. I mean, so, you know, we're always going to try to
1: compete. So notice what was missing there, Myers.
9: The goal.
1: Notice what was missing. No laughter. I think he expected people to laugh, Myers, and there was no laughter.
2: Yeah, because he's not funny. My problem is Draymond comes off as the most insecure future Hall of Famer that I've ever seen. It's him and Kevin Durant. I mean, they belong together. Maybe that's why that team was so chaotic. They were battling for the most insecure title. Draymond is one of the best defenders I've ever seen. He was important to those Warriors teams. He is dreaming. If he thinks that he's the same category of Charles Barkley, who Michael Jordan will tell you on that 92 Dream Team was as good as anybody. I mean, Charles Barkley was incredible among the stars, and he averaged 15-10 his last year in Houston as a 36-year-old. Draymond couldn't touch Charles Barkley in his prime.
1: Here's the difference. We like Charles Barkley as a society. Yeah. We don't like Draymond. Draymond thinks that he can make the jokes about Charles Barkley that Charles can make about him and that people will laugh. But there's a difference. We like Charles. Draymond is not the same. First of all, he's not as good. That's objectively true.
2: Yeah.
1: But also, like, you can get away with stuff when people like you. And Charles is jovial. Even when he makes fun of people, it doesn't seem like it's personal. Draymond makes it seem like it's personal. And that's why the reaction was what it was. Draymond he can't get away with the things Charles can. And that's just the way it is. Now, his coach, however, is coming back. We'll talk about that next.
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19: 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My wife, Bridget, grimacing emoji, spiral eyes emoji. Mary, JK, he was pacing outside. 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
27: 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And it's a Vegas leading it 2-1. 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
2: The level of fireworks in my neighborhood, I've been here a long time, was unlike anything I'd ever heard. It sounded like I was in a war documentary or something, and it was coming through the microphone. I called the non-emergency number.
3: See, wait a minute. You called the police.
2: I did.
3: On people shooting fireworks.
2: It wasn't normal fireworks. It was like M80s. It was dynamite. There were grenades.
0: Myron Metcalf.
2: At one point, I think I heard a bazooka. There was a missile launcher. My neighborhood shouldn't sound like a documentary on 9. It shouldn't sound like I'm taking enemy fire in my neighborhood, in my living room.
4: One person writes, Matt, does he go up to little kids with lemonade stands and ask to see their
2: don't
4: permits?
2: Don't say it. Y'all are taking it too far.
4: Randy in North Carolina.
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4: The Minister of Stopping Fun, Cookie Metcalf and Matt Jones here. I'm Matt Myron on ESPN Radio. I remember
2: Why don't
4: y'all
2: play Wu-Tang? They usually play Wu-Tang at some point at the top of the
4: hour. We've kind of switched to Tyler.
2: Why?
6: There's usually two versions. I think that because Rachel had to leave, really, she wasn't feel well. That I don't think Mikey knows that there are two versions of all these, so he's just
2: Mikey knows. He just vetoed.
6: That's what I think.
2: He
6: happened.
2: Just vetoed the second Mikey heard hip hop and said, "Not on my watch." That's what happened.
6: To be clear, I didn't say that. There are two versions of them.
4: Maybe. So yeah, you don't like fun, but you do like believing that you could throw 80 miles an hour. One person writes, why don't you all change the name of the show to Cookies and Cream? That's a good name for a show.
2: Yeah,
4: that's a good name for a show.
2: I don't know. It's a good name for something else. Not me. No, I'm not doing a show. First off, stop calling me Cookies, man. Like, that wasn't supposed to turn into something.
4: But you're the one that gave yourself that name.
2: You said, what's your favorite snack? What would be your nickname?
4: And you said Cookies.
2: Cookies, yeah.
4: So I think it should stick.
2: Nah, don't call me Cookies, man. That's not
4: cool. I think that's a good chance.
2: And Cookies and Cream sounds like something you can't play over the airwaves. Like, that's a different situation.
6: That's a local morning show. That's the name of a local morning radio show.
4: Yeah, it is. Yeah. It's also
2: what city are y'all in? I don't think that's a morning show.
4: That's an evening show in Atlanta.
2: It's a Cinemax show.
4: 888 say ESPN. All right, so we were talking about Draymond just a second ago, and a lot of you probably do not listen to the Draymond Green Show. That's a podcast. Do you listen to the Draymond Green Show, Myron?
2: I catch clips of it for sure. I mean, he's still a big voice. Online, he's still a huge and important. He's still a big voice, regardless.
4: I don't know. Who does he do that show with?
2: Himself.
4: He just sits and talks into a microphone.
2: It's just Draymond.
4: He has no co-host.
2: Who would do a show with Draymond? No,
4: he doesn't
2: just Draymond.
4: Have any co-host.
2: Draymond with a microphone.
4: He just like, wow.
2: Who's going to do a show with Draymond?
4: I don't know.
2: It's just Draymond.
4: Mike Greenberg? I don't know. No, he does a lot of shows.
2: Zeno wouldn't do a show with him. It's just Draymond just talking into a mic.
4: Wow. And Zeno shot here. All right, so Draymond was
2: on. Shot against Zeno. I mean, Zeno does a lot. He works a lot. That's all I'm saying.
4: Draymond was on the Draymond Green Show, and he had this to say.
7: As much as he's done for me in basketball, a part of me think he's hindered me in my career and what I could have become. You know, when KD came from 2016 on, I have not had a play in our playbook. Not a single play that we run for me in our playbook. Since 2016. But if you're going to take one gripe and not be able to move pass it for all the other things, then you're shallow as a person. That says more about you as a person than it does about Steve or whoever else in that instant. You got to take the good with the bad, man.
4: All right, so that's Draymond talking about Steve Kerr said he hindered his career and never called a play for him. Well, that's all fine and dandy because it looked like Steve Kerr was stepping away from the Warriors. But Shams reported yesterday Steve Kerr is now coming back to the Warriors and will coach them for the next 2 years. Do you think that will be an awkward reunion after Draymond went on the show and said he had been hindered by his coach?
8: I mean, Draymond saying they never called a play for me is like Tito Jackson saying they never let me sing. Like, I mean, who else is in the group, buddy? Like, it's just weird. I don't think it'll make it awkward because they're just used to Draymond. Like, I think Steve Kerr at this point in his career has just learned to kind of tune him out in these moments. I think Draymond used to – remember when Draymond would say stuff like this a few years ago, Matt, it would be a big story. That we
4: I didn't even know about this. Know about this until today.
8: Yeah, now he's at a point where it's like he's talking to a wall almost. Like, people are no longer intrigued or curious about what Draymond thinks because they know what he is and they know what he's about. To say that you weren't given a play, what would the play be called? Let's lose? You have Steph Curry. You played with KD. You played with Klay Thompson. In what world do you think you would be an offensive option for that team when the goal is clearly to get it to some of the greatest players we have ever seen?
4: I would go further.
8: Yeah.
4: On virtually every team Draymond has played on with the Warriors, if you are looking at the starting lineup, he should be the last offensive option.
8: 100%.
4: He should know that. Even on this past Warriors team, these dudes that come in and are just reserves, they can score better than Draymond. Draymond is out there for defense and rebound. He is not out there to score because that is not his strength. I mean, let's go back to like the Bulls. Of course, Michael and Scotty were top options, then Dennis Rodman. But Horace Grant or Steve Kerr or pick your person was a better offensive option than Rodman. But Rodman just did Rodman things. But Draymond Green has this idea in his head that he is a player that is different than he is. Goes back to your point in the last segment about insecurity. And I don't know if he's like delusional or if he just doesn't understand basketball. He's such a smart player, though. I have to think he understands it. It just doesn't make any sense.
8: He wants us to believe he's a star, not a role player. And he's a role player, a very, very, very good role player, but still a role player. But he wants
4: to be the best role player of all
8: time. It's possible.
4: But could you really is. But
8: could you imagine?
4: He'd either be the best role player or the worst star of all time, depending on how you want to look at it.
8: And guess what? There are a lot of people in that position who are okay with it. Imagine Dennis Rodman doing a podcast and saying, you know, Phil Jackson never called a play for me when I was with the Bulls doing that during the run. It just doesn't make sense. He has four rings. He's going to be a first ballot Hall of Famer. I think most people see him as one of the great defenders we've seen in this generation and certainly the best small ball center maybe we've seen. I mean, he helped revolutionize the game with those Warriors teams. Why isn't that enough? You could spend the next 30 years just being a dude who's like, yeah, I wasn't the best player on my team. I got to play with some great guys, and that was fun.
4: Would you say that if Draymond was here?
8: Yes. I would say that. Yeah,
4: Draymond, like, why can't you just be happy with what you are?
8: Yes, I would say it to him 100% because I think he's holding himself back. What he doesn't get is there's a whole nother part of his life that's going to follow basketball where he's going to have to find a way to stay relevant. And if this is the approach, more and more people are just going to tune him out. And you and I, Matt, know those guys who were that way in their college or NBA careers, and now they have a hard time building relationships. They have a hard time getting opportunities because of the way they conducted themselves. I don't know why Draymond has to do this. He can just be content with what he's achieved.
4: Yeah, you said something interesting during the break. You said that 8 or 10 years ago, you thought Draymond could be the new Charles Barkley.
8: Yes.
4: There are people out there, that is the guy people always compare him to. Yeah. And I actually think that clip from this week will be something that highlights for that. That's going to stick with him. That's my prediction. That clip's going to stick with him because in some ways it highlights exactly why he will not be Charles Barkley. Yeah. Because Charles Barkley says, hey, you guys are old to Draymond and it doesn't seem mean.
8: Yeah.
4: But for whatever reason, when Draymond said it back, it just came off as mean. And that difference is why he can't be Charles Barkley. Like, he just can't.
8: Well, the way he said it sounded like he was disrespecting Charles Barkley. And you can say what you want about Charles. You can't disrespect his career. Charles Barkley had a run over a decade where he was a double-double machine and one of the best players in the NBA. Like, that's an undeniable thing. Draymond's not in Charles Barkley's category. And I think everyone knows that. At the same time, Charles Barkley's greatest gift, I think, is that he doesn't walk around being like, how come nobody tells me I'm one of the greatest?
4: No, he's great. He doesn't sit around and go, I didn't win a title, so people should still think. Like, he accepts who he is. One person writes in the text machine, 772-774-5254. Here's my question for Cookie. If he thinks he can throw it 80 miles an hour, what other athletic accomplishments does he think he can do? Does he think he can train and run a 4.5 40?
8: No, in college I did, but I mean, I couldn't.
4: You ran a 4.5 40 in college?
8: I did. Yeah. 4.59 to be exact.
4: Well, that's not a 4.5.
8: But I was 4.5.
4: Okay, do you think you could train and dunk?
8: I dunked in 10th grade. I can't do it now, but I did in 10th grade.
4: Okay.
8: I couldn't do it now. No, but a baseball, I'm not saying I could be a Major League Baseball pitcher. That's a lot different. That's like the long drive guys. Like, there are dudes at your local golf course.
4: You can't do that either. You can tune in for baseball action this Sunday as the Royals host the Tigers. 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Speaking of people that I don't enjoy, what is he going to do next year? Plus more from last night, including my guy Danhausen has something in common with Cookie. 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
18: 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You're

0: last minute. That's how that felt playing the Wu-Tang right there.
1: They were looking through the phone book, yeah, like somebody going, "Who is it that we think knows this song?"
0: Hey, somebody go get the Jenkins sisters from South Street Baptist Church.
1: It does feel like every time they do it, it's a sibling group.
0: It's always, you know, the Jenkins sisters or the Johnson brothers. It's always one of the two who end up singing it, or a big choir from somewhere.
1: I do like a big choir. I will say, though, I'm a sucker for a big choir. I like a big choir. I like a big choir. You can take any song, put a big choir behind it, and it just becomes more important at that moment, right?
0: It does. A big choir is a cool experience for sure.
1: That's right. All right, so Matt Myron here on ESPN Radio. NBA playoffs today. Where are you on this San Antonio-Minnesota series? It looked like Minnesota, they go out and steal game one, but now nothing. Have you given up on them?
0: No. I mean, I don't know. Anthony Edwards coming out and playing, I think, is noble, but when you play through injury, you can just see the wear and tear, the fatigue. I just wonder what he has left in that knee. And to me, it also feels like Wimby in real time is just discovering how dominant he can be. It's like he's learning stuff on the fly, and that's hard to deal with.
1: You give them any chance in the next round?
0: Yeah, they won one on the road. They're going to win tonight, though. They have to win tonight.
1: No, I'm saying, do you give them any chance against Oklahoma City in the next round?
0: If Minnesota won, you mean?
1: No. You're talking about Wimby.
0: Yes, because of him. The problem with OKC is that SGA looks okay, but he doesn't look great, and yet they're still dominating the Lakers. So I don't know if anyone can stop OKC, but Wimby has the best chance if they get past Minnesota. Minnesota's still in it, though.
1: All right, so let's switch gears here for a second. The Steelers have been waiting on Aaron Rodgers to make a decision about his future, but it's looking like they might have to wait a little longer. Thursday, there were reports that Rodgers would fly into Pittsburgh on Friday to potentially work out a new contract with the team. But then as of Friday morning, he had not arrived. Not only that, the Steelers general manager, Omar Khan, says he has no idea where Aaron Rodgers is. During an interview on Westwood One's You Better, You Bet, Khan was asked whether Rodgers would be in town. He said, "I don't know specifically where Aaron is." Is that good or bad that the GM has no idea where Aaron Rodgers is?
0: It's normal for Aaron Rodgers. You know, again, he's probably someplace that doesn't have electricity or Wi-Fi. So it's not that abnormal for him. At the end of the day, like, what are his options? It's not like he can just go join a team right now and be a starting quarterback. Who has a quarterback controversy right now that could bring in a guy outside of the Steelers? So,
1: but I don't even think that's the issue. It's more of a Steelers issue. Like, I mean, Aaron Rodgers, his two options are play for the Steelers or retire.
0: Yes.
1: But for the Steelers, the option is, are we moving on from this generation or not? And, like, that's a pretty important choice, don't you think?
0: It is, but Mike McCarthy coming in is going to want a veteran like Aaron Rodgers over the other options.
1: But let's say he can't have him, though. Then he's got to do something else.
0: There aren't good options, though, behind what Aaron Rodgers could bring, especially because this draft wasn't great and the free agent market wasn't great. So there weren't many opportunities. If you were a guy who needed a quarterback, a team that needed a quarterback this offseason, there weren't many places to go to get one. The Vikings.
1: So you don't think you do Drew Aller?
0: Only if you're forced to.
1: Yeah.
0: But, I mean, you want Aaron Rodgers because of his experience and because of that Mike McCarthy connection. That's who Mike McCarthy wants more than anybody. And I'll tell you what, I don't think Mike McCarthy takes the job unless he has a lot of confidence that he at least gets to start his tenure with Aaron Rodgers.
1: Do you think it's bad form to not tell the team where you are? Let's say he's in Granada.
0: Okay. He could be.
1: And he could be. And, like, you know, juggling, I don't know, lemons in Granada.
0: Very possible.
1: Do you think he has some obligation to tell the Steelers, this is what hemisphere I'm in?
0: In most situations, yes. But I think if you get into the Aaron Rodgers business, it's on you. Like, you don't know where he is because he doesn't want to be found. This is the norm with him. So I'm always surprised when people are like, Aaron Rodgers did something that is abnormal. No, he didn't. That's normal for him.
1: Yeah, when I think of Aaron Rodgers, I think about that famous line that I believe it was Chris Rock said.

0: said about Siegfried and Roy and the tiger. Yeah. And they were like, people said, man, can you believe that tiger did that? What would make the tiger do that? And Chris Rock said something like, because it's a tiger. When you have a tiger, there's always a chance that it could go tiger. When you pick Aaron Rodgers, you then can't really complain about him being Aaron Rodgers, you know?
1: Yeah. It'd be more weird if he wasn't being Aaron Rodgers.
0: Yeah,
1: it'd be
0: more the tiger weird if you, goes tiger, and yeah. Aaron Rodgers goes Aaron Rodgers.
1: If you told me Aaron Rodgers was showing up to everything, was communicating with everybody, and was on his best behavior, that would seem weird.
0: Then I'd wonder what's wrong with him at that point. Exactly. All right, now, Myron, people are calling him Cookie. I don't know if they should do that. But let's just assume for a second that he's Myron. He and WWE wrestler Danhausen, I'm told, have something in common. Now, I have not heard this yet. You're going to get my complete, like, neutral hearing for the first time reaction. Here was Danhausen, WWE superstar, on the Backlash post-show talking about the Knicks.
2: Knicks have not lost since you uncursed them, Danhausen. Are you continuing to keep the Knicks uncursed through the rest of the playoffs?
3: Yes, however, I'm going to need one of those front row seats in front of Timmy C. Chalamet and Kylie Jenner. I have to be right in the middle.
0: All right. Now, that's not how you say his name. But what's interesting is he's not the only one that pronounces the actor's name like that. Myron.
1: By the way, is Chalamet too much? Is Timothy Chalamet? What's his name? Chalamet. Chalamet.
4: Wait.
1: Tim Chalamet. What's his name?
5: Chalamet.
1: Timothy. Is it Chalamet?
5: No, Chalamet.
1: He's with Kendall Jenner.
5: Kylie. You've gotten every part of this wrong.
1: Is it Timothy Chalamet?
5: He said Chalamet.
1: I was going to say is Timothy Chalamet.
5: Timothy Chalamet the God. Was he there last night?
1: Is it Timothy? Help me out. Is it Timothy Chalamet? That's his name, right? Chalamet.
4: Chalamet.
1: I'm close enough.
6: May, like the month.
1: Shama. It's a lot of like M's and L's in his name.
0: You never once managed in that segment to say it correctly. You said sham, you said charm, you said...
1: It's confusing, though.
0: Timothy what?
1: Well, now I know it's Shalamet. I know it's like the whole...
0: Okay, so yeah, well, that's three syllables, but let's put them all together into a word.
1: Shalamet. Timothy Chalamet. Chalamet.
0: No, he still didn't
1: Timothy
0: say it right.
1: Chalamet.
0: No.
1: Chalamet. May. Timothy Chalamet.
0: Close. Chalamet. Timothy Chalamet. Chalamet.
1: Chalamet. Why are you talking to me like you're a third grade teacher, man? Like Chalamet. Right,
0: if the actor was from the largest city in Kentucky, he would be.
1: What do you mean?
0: Timothy, how would you say it?
1: Timothy Chalamet from Love.
0: Louisville.
1: Chalamet from Love.
0: Louisville.
1: Love. Love.
0: Louisville.
1: Love.
7: Isn't that the museum?
1: Love.
0: He can't do it. The Love.
1: Timothy. Is it Chalamet?
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11: Here is your latest Middle Tennessee weather. Sunday we'll see increasing clouds with a high near 85 and calm winds shifting northwest. Overnight, a 50% chance of showers and thunderstorms with lows around 57. Monday starts cloudy, then clearing to a high near 74. 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
15: Eastern today for Game 4 of the Knicks and the Sixers. They'll play in Philadelphia. New York up 3-0. Looking for the sweep. It's also on ABC television at 3:30 after the draft lottery.
16: Hey, it's Evan Cohen. Coming up Monday as the NBA playoffs roll on, I'll tell you why what happens at the draft lottery will have the biggest impact on the offseason. 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
15: The Knicks win it 108-94 over Philadelphia. New York has a stronghold on this second-round series, leading the Sixers 3-0.
17: Definitely a team effort. There's a point for them to step up. Yeah, that's what great players do, to keep it poised and make the game easier for everybody else.
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17: Great response by our group. They've been through a lot as a veteran group, and it

0: playoffs were and a whole kind of not interesting. Still think it can be interesting when you get to the conference finals, but we're still not there yet. Two games left today. Myron, am I wrong to say this has been a disappointing playoffs? I mean, have you found it entertaining? I found myself watching more hockey than basketball.
1: I mean, if you're talking about the competitive element, I mean, San Antonio Spurs, Timberwolves has been competitive. I think now Cleveland winning has made Detroit and Cleveland more competitive. But the Knicks are running away with it. Again, they seem like they're on a collision course to get to the finals. I think they have to get to the finals. And OKC is doing what they've always done, even though SGA isn't great. So I think it's setting up a great, to me, conference finals and potentially
0: but you,
1: a great
0: but you
1: finals.
0: Still didn't answer my question. Has it been interesting?
1: I've been interested. Yeah, I've been
0: you have?
1: In it.
0: Okay. What have you been interested in?
1: I mean, Wimby and what he's doing, Anthony Edwards playing her, the Timberwolves and Spurs battling, James
0: okay,
1: Harden.
0: That's one series. There have been 12.
1: James Harden responding to the drama. You talking about right now, currently?
0: No, I mean, just Boston, in the whole playoffs.
1: Boston
0: as a
1: and
0: whole.
1: Sixers went seven games. That was amazing.
0: That was a good game series.
1: The Orlando Magic take the number one seed Pistons down to the seventh game of the series. Like, there's been a lot of great basketball. LeBron James at 41 leading a team to a playoff win without Luka and Austin Reeves. I think there's been a lot of great moments in these playoffs.
0: You should do PR for the NBA. I like how excited you get.
1: Well, I mean, there's just been great storylines. Really good storylines.
0: What was the old slogan? NBA action, it's fantastic. Wasn't that the slogan?
1: It's been fun, man. It's been fun to watch for sure.
0: Well, good. Well, the lottery is tonight. Or actually today at 3:00. Somebody's gonna get the number one pick. Who would you take, by the way, if would you take AJ DeMonte number one? And then if so, who would you take number two?
1: I would take AJ DeMonte number one. I think he's potentially a generational talent. Number two, I would pick Cam Boozer. Like it's weird.
0: Really? You would take Cam Boozer?
1: I think Cam Boozer's gonna play in this league for 15 years and be a double-double
0: machine. Just his dad?
1: No, I think he's more skilled than his dad was.
0: You did.
1: He's maybe not as explosive, but I think he's going to be like what I always look at with a Cam Boozer is imagine going to the NBA and they can't double team you and do all the things you can do in college, and maybe you're the third option on a team, and you just get to be one on one. Like Cam Boozer is going to play for 15 years at a very high level.
0: Here's my thing about Cam Boozer. I look at the other guys that could be in the top five. And I can see a world where A.J. DeMonte is my best player. I can see a world where Darius Acuff is my best player. I can see a world where Darren Peterson is my best player. I'm not sure I can see a world where I have a winning team and Cam Boozer is my best player. And if I got the number two pick, I kind of want a guy I think can be my best player.
1: Can I tell you why you're saying that? It's because when guys come in like Cameron Boozer – from Europe, we love him. We look at the skill set and we go, okay, maybe he's not an above the rim guy. I mean, look at what we talk about with Jokic and some of these other guys. Highly, highly skilled.
0: But Jokic went in the second round.
1: But my point is, that's the kind of player he is. I think he's extremely skilled. I think he's the most skilled guy in this draft.
0: And I think he's Jokic?
1: No, I mean, that's unfair, right? But I think he's very skilled. Like, that's his greatest gift. He's a very highly skilled player, a very smart player. He'd go number two. I'd actually go, I think, Caleb Wilson number three for me because I think the ceiling is very high.
0: So now you spent a lot of time. So you've now put Boozer two, Caleb Wilson three. I'm going to assume you put Peterson four. Is that
1: right? Darius Acuff four.
0: So you now have Peterson at five. So let me ask you about that. You spent time with Darren Peterson. You spent a couple days with him. He came out this week and he said that he had put on too much muscle, that the Kansas people had him put on too much muscle and that hurt him. You have him slotted a lot lower than most people, but unlike a lot of people, you've been around him. So why do you have him slotted lower?
1: I guess for me, my biggest question is how does he click with the team? But how does he?
0: So
1: go
0: you think
1: to the-
0: there are issues there?
1: Well, I just think he is he's one of the most skilled and explosive players I've ever seen. Like, the guy can score 20 points in 10 minutes like nothing. How does he work with the team? And when I say that, it's not just on the court. To me, how does he work in the locker room? He himself said, Matt, he's a loner, right? And the Kawhi types, because I do think that's his DNA. I do think he's a Kawhi type. How does that work? It only works to me unless when you're excellent and you're really, really good. Beyond that, it's harder. So I think Darren Peterson.
0: Do you think he's excellent?
1: I think he's an incredible player. It's the other stuff.
0: I'm not trying to put you in a tough spot, but if I was a GM, there are probably very few media members who have spent more time with Darren Peterson than you, at least one-on-one time. And if you're saying that, I would be concerned if I was there.
1: Yeah, let me tell you my biggest concern about what happened at Kansas and Darren Peterson. And you can relate to this because these situations have happened at Kentucky and other places. When there was the drama about him being unavailable, whether or not he's pulling himself out of games, to me, I expected a veteran on that team to come out to us and say, hey, everybody, you're giving this kid a hard time. He doesn't deserve it. It's not fair. Back off. Like, we've experienced those situations where a veteran on the team goes, everybody get away from this dude. We're behind him 100%. I didn't see those moments with Darren Peterson. And it made me question how close he was to the other guys on that team. And then he says he's a loner. That's okay for him to be a loner. That's a harder transition to the NBA, especially if you're going to be a guy taking the shots that he's going to take for a team.
0: That's interesting. No, I think those are all really good points. And I don't know how many people that are close NBA draft people are listening to Matt and Myron. First of all, they should be. But if they're not, I actually think that those are important points that you just made. Now, I got off on the draft. Let's get back to games today. Yeah. Any chance? The Knicks are only a 1.5-point favorite in game 4. That feels like a load up, take all your dollars, put them on the Knicks.
1: Yeah.
0: Do you disagree?
1: It does look like the Sixers are broken a little bit, and we know that crowd's going to sound like a New York crowd, but I got to believe the Sixers can get a game. I got to believe that the Sixers find a way. I mean, they've kept it close in moments, but...
0: But don't you think if they go down 10, they just give up because they're down 3-0 and it's like it's over?
1: I think teams like that take a lot of pride in not being swept. You know, even if you feel like it's going to be hard to come back and do something that's never been done. I don't know, man. I think the Sixers still have a chance to win this one.
0: All right. Then you got Spurs are 4.5-point favorites on the road against the Timberwolves. I mean, if you're the Timberwolves and you want to win the series, you got to win this one. I mean, this is a make or break game for the Timberwolves. Do they have it in them to get it?
1: Yes. You know, I mean, again, Wimby just did amazing things. I don't know what you do if Wimby is going to look like Wilt Chamberlain out there, which he did in game 3, but they took one in game 1. I thought they played an ugly style. They really put a lot of pressure on Wimby. That's what they got to do. They got to come out strong. I think they were down 11-1 in game 3.
0: Can't do that.
1: 18-6. You can't allow San Antonio to get that kind of lead on you when it's your home court.
0: I still think it's going to be interesting with San Antonio. They still don't play Wimby like full minutes. Now, I mean, it's full minutes for him because they just don't play him as much. But I do wonder, as they keep going in the playoffs, do you at some point have to play him the minutes that normally stars play in these games, or is this just the way they're going to roll?
1: I think they're so efficient and they have so much depth, too. I mean, Champagne and Harper and, you know, all the other pieces, De'Aaron Fox. I mean, this is a team with De'Aaron Fox, and we don't even talk about De'Aaron Fox. They have a lot of ways that they can beat you.
0: He's going to be huge, by the way. I mean, the De'Aaron Fox component, when you get to the next round.
1: Yes.
0: See, I was in Lexington the summer after Fox was at Kentucky, but before Shea. Yeah. So I used to get to watch that summer Fox versus Shea. And the first time I ever thought that Shea could be pretty good was watching him run against Fox. I mean, these guys literally have been playing each other since they were that age, and it'll be fascinating to watch the two of them go at each other in the Western Conference Finals.
1: I mean, it'll be important because, you know, can't San Antonio, if they advance, do what the Lakers have done, the SGA? We're going to find out. But I just think Wimby is getting better and better every single game. And I think that's the scary part for everybody in the Western Conference. He's not coming close to peaking, and who knows what that means when he does.
0: It's a little thing, but this week I was bored and I tried to rank the best Kentucky players in college since Calipari got to Kentucky. And this was just for what they did at Kentucky. All right, okay. Not what they did in the pros. And was what's hilarious is we're talking about Fox and Shea meeting up in the Western Conference Finals.
1: Yeah.
0: On my rankings, neither one of them was even in the top 15.
1: That's
0: think
1: not crazy.
0: About that. Yeah, think about how much talent John Calipari had at Kentucky. Well, we're talking about Fox and Shea, and they weren't even in the top 15 of the 20 years since John Calipari took, or 17 years since he took the job.
1: Y'all missing him a little bit? Y'all missing him a little bit?
0: No, because through all that talent, how many titles did he have?
1: True. But
0: he had one.
1: He had some great players. Yeah, he had some great
0: players. But he did have, I mean, I'm not sure any team in the history of basketball has had more talent over a period of time. Do you agree?
1: Never been a more dominant run than what Cal did.
0: Of talent.
1: That decade, like you talk about like 2009 to what, 2019-ish?
0: It's insane.
1: There's not been a better run than that.
0: It's insane. To give you an example, in my top 30, you know who was 30th?
1: Who?
0: Devin Booker.
1: Yeah, that's wild.
0: 30th. And I actually think I was giving him a break to put him 30th. He could have been lower.
1: Yeah. No, there are a lot of guys who didn't play a ton on those Cal teams that went on to be really good players.
0: Shea didn't even start his season as the starter. He was a backup during that season.
1: Shea didn't start. I mean, we never saw that 2020 team with Quickly and Maxey and those guys.
0: Quickly and Maxey. I mean, that's a whole nother. Anyway. Yeah. All right. We're going to make our selections as to who is going to win the big games today. That's next here on Take Your Pick.
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0: It's Matt Myron here on ESPN Radio, presented by Progressive Insurance. We've been playing music we knew Myron would like here in hour number two.
1: Trying to make up for
0: hour number three.
1: What we're doing.
0: Yeah, yeah. You like?
1: Wait, oh, wait. What did you just say?
0: I went, yeah. That's the song we're playing. I don't know if you're familiar with it.
1: This is Usher. You said, no, yeah. Like what?
0: That was not the hee-haw version. That sounded almost exactly like Usher.
1: We might be listening to different songs. I'll see you the real version after the show.
0: Well, how would you do it?
1: Yeah. That's what he said.
0: Okay, mine was better than yours.
1: Yeah. No, that's what he's doing.
0: He has two tones. He goes, yeah.
1: Let me see the real version, not the one that dude made down the street at your local bar. I'll see you the real version after this.
0: It is time to let you know not just about the music hits of the early 2000s, but also who's going to win today's games with Take Your Pick.
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0: All right, James, what's up first?
16: Let's start NBA, Knicks at Sixers. Knicks are a 1.5-point favorite on DraftKings. You can hear this right here on ESPN Radio. Cover starts at 3 p.m. Eastern. Matt, who you got?
0: Yeah, I'm going to take the Knicks. I'm shocked. This is only 1.5. They're going to have a home court advantage. So, you know, why wouldn't I pick them? I'll take the Knicks in a rout. And why did the music turn up? It's even louder than it was when it started.
1: I feel like the Sixers are going to come out swinging. Teams take a lot of pride in not being swept, even if they don't win the series. And it feels like it's going to be impossible, maybe close to impossible to win the series. But I'll take the Sixers to win this game at home.
0: Yeah, it's on ESPN Radio. I can't believe you're picking the Sixers. I like the Knicks big. What's next? Yeah.
1: That's what he said.
0: No, he goes, he does two syllables. Yeah.
1: Yeah. That's what you're doing. You said, yeah. Like, I don't know. You're doing the Patsy Cline.
0: So you're thinking I'm Dolly doing like Parton the Ivy League singing groups version.
1: You're doing some fraternity quartet version or something, man.
0: Go ahead, James. What's next?
16: Yeah, same with the NBA. Spurs at Timberwolves. This game four as well. Spurs are 4.5-point favorites on DraftKings. Matt, who you got here?
1: That's the late night karaoke version.
0: First of all, I don't appreciate it. I try to reach out culturally, and like, you don't even pretend to like my music.
1: Well, we ain't got to reach out on everything, though. We can stay on opposite sides on a lot of stuff, and we'd be okay.
0: I'm gonna take the Spurs. I think they're just too good. I think this will be a great game. Timberwolves will make it close, but I'm going to say the Spurs win and close it out in five.
1: Yeah, I think the Timberwolves are going to bounce back here. I think it was a tough game three. I don't think the Timberwolves are losing at home. Give me the Timberwolves to win.
0: What's next?
16: WNBA season kicked off earlier this week. Liberty at Mystics. Liberty are 1.5-point favorites. Matt, who you got?
0: Like Van Morrison, I'm going to go into the Mystic. I like Georgia Amore, who was hurt during her first season and now is starting her second season. I think she gets the home victory. And give me the Washington Mystics at home against the Liberty.
1: Mystics have some intriguing young pieces for sure. That's undeniable. I think could be a team of the future. But the Liberty are stacked and ready to win now. Give me the Liberty to win.
0: Did you understand my reference, by the way?
1: George Amore?
0: No, the Van Morrison. Did you, when I said, do you know who Van Morrison is?
1: He's a rock dude. The Morrison brothers, right? The Morrison.
0: It's not the Morrison brothers. It's
1: Van Halen.
0: There is a Van Halen.
1: Who's this?
0: But there's also a Van Morrison, and Van Morrison is one person. But you know,
1: what is
0: the ballpark? Into the Mystic, the thing that I referenced.
1: Okay.
0: Get it?
1: Yeah, I don't know the song, so I don't know.
0: Okay. All right. What's next?
16: Aces at Sparks. Aces are 1.5-point favorites on DraftKings. Matt, who do you have here?
0: I'm going to take the Aces going on the road, get a victory. They, you know, coming off a good year, give me the Aces to take the win.
1: Aces lost by like 30 to Phoenix.
0: Yeah, that's why they got to come back in the second game and win.
1: Yeah, I wouldn't want to play an angry Asia Wilson who wants to get this team back on the right track. Give me the Aces.
0: All right, there you go. What's next?
16: Let's head to the NHL. Sabres at Canadiens, game 3. That series is tied at 1 apiece. This game's at 7 p.m. Eastern on ESPN television. Canadiens favorites.
0: I'm excited to watch this. By the way, again, the winner of this series, I'm going to act like my neighbor is a fan of for rivalry purposes. It'll be a lot easier for me if it's the Sabres. I think the Sabres are a better team, but the Canadiens are favored tonight. But I'll take Buffalo to get the win in Quebec.
1: Yeah, Buffalo's just a better storyline. I mean, I think that's what most people want to see.
0: What makes it a better story?
1: I mean, the Buffalo and the history and the drought, I think them getting... finding a way to get to the Stanley Cup will be a cool story.
0: It's been a long time since Montreal's been to the Stanley Cup
1: as
0: well.
1: Nobody worried about Canada. I mean, whatever. You've had your opportunity. You invented the sport. It's Buffalo's time now.
0: But, I mean, Canada hasn't had a team win the Stanley Cup in forever, don't you? I mean, they care about it more than I do, more than we do.
1: I don't care about what Canada got going on. That has nothing to do with me. Absolutely nothing. All the things we got going on in America, we ain't got time to think about what Canada is worried about.
0: Wow.
1: We have our own stuff.
0: Look at you. Myron says, make hockey our own great. No. Make hockey great again. This is what Myron's out here saying. What's next?
16: More NHL Golden Knights and Ducks, two teams who have won a Stanley Cup since a Canadian team has done it. Knights are favorites here. You can watch us 9:30 p.m. Eastern on ESPN television.
0: Give me the Ducks, quack. I think they even the series at 4 and send it back to Vegas. These games have been battles, but I'll go quack, quack, and take Anaheim.
1: Got embarrassing game 3. Anaheim did. But their 5-on-5 pressure has been second to none. I think in these NHL playoffs. So I think you're going to see more of that in this game. Give me the Ducks to win.
0: Well, so their 5-on-5 pressure has been good, huh?
1: Been big.
0: I didn't realize that you had been following that. What's next?
16: Let's go to your Reds. Astros at Reds. Reds are a small favorite on DraftKings. You guys got Andrew Abbott on the mound.
0: Yeah, I am glad Andrew Abbott's pitching, but I can't. Reds have been terrible for a reason. They can't hit. They can't pitch. I'm going to go ahead and take the Astros, even though I don't want to.
1: It's weird what happened to the Reds. You know, from that historic start to...
0: But they were 20-11 with the worst batting average in the league. You had to think at some point it was going to catch up to them.
1: Yeah, I mean, you can't. It's hard to pick them with considering the way that they're playing. So I'll go with the Astros.
0: All right. Well, we're going to finish real quick. Tigers and Royals are on ESPN Radio. Coverage at 6:30. Who you got, Byron?
1: I'll pick the Tigers.
0: Yeah, I'll go Kansas City. They don't get a lot of games on ESPN, so now that they haven't, I think they're going to celebrate with a victory at home. Myron, it was a lot of fun spending time with you. We learned a lot about you, and we now know what to call you going into the future, Cookie. So thank you very much for being with us, and good luck to Green Onion, wherever it is you are out there. There's another show coming on after this. It'll have two people on it, and it will be spectacular. We'll see you later. This is
1: Timothy. Is it Chambolet?
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30: Day in progress with the Marlins and the Nationals underway in Miami. Marlins storming back to win yesterday afternoon with their Major League leading seventh come-from-behind victory. They are scoreless this afternoon in the bottom of the third. Sandy Alcantara and Cade Cavalli, the pitching matchup.
31: Hey, it's Evan Cohen. Coming up Monday as the NBA playoffs roll on, I'll tell you why what happens at the draft lottery will have the biggest impact on the offseason. 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

0: Mother's Day out there. Appreciate you spending time with us here on Game Day, ESPN Radio, ESPN app, Sirius XM, Channel 80. 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I'm Gabe Knights, along with Tim Welsh, and Mother's Day typically means brunch, but also over a Major League Baseball coach, it means pink bats, pink cleats, pink socks, pink batting gloves, all the different pink, I think I've seen pink catching gear in this Nationals-Marlins game that's going on right now, but it's also a full day in the NBA, so I appreciate you, Coach, skipping out on Mother's Day's brunch to help us break down all the NBA action.
1: Yeah, happy Mother's Day to all around the world, to the great mothers in the Welsh family, your family, everyone here at ESPN, and all around the NBA, PGA, whatever we're talking about, WNBA. I've got my pink socks on. I'm ready. I'm not stressed today. I'm just relaxed being with you. Going to watch some golf later and watch a lot of NBA, but we're also going to be looking at the draft lottery. How about some stress right now for those teams?
0: Oh, my goodness.
1: Thinking about A.J. DeBonsa and some of the other really gems out there available. What's going to happen today? A little stress today from some of the clubs.
0: And that can be heard right here on ESPN Radio, the draft lottery, right before we get into Knicks and Sixers game four there. So much going on later today. But where we start, Coach, is last night, because the Lakers, once again, outmanned, outgunned. They fall to the Thunder, 131-108 at home, now on the verge of potentially being swept in a series that just has not been that close. Yes, the Lakers led at the end of the first half yesterday. Huge second half by OKC has them pull away and win by that large number. And as we keep getting closer to it, I feel like it's a question that's been asked ever since LeBron did something that he's never done before, and that's opt into his player option that he had last summer, kind of signifying that, okay, he's going to be a free agent once we hit this this offseason, which could be coming soon now for the Lakers. Is this LeBron's last season in L.A.? Is it his last season in the NBA as the Lakers are now down 3-0?
1: Oh, I hope not. You know, my lovely daughter even mentioned it at breakfast this morning. Dad, is tomorrow's LeBron's last game ever? Will we ever see him play him? And I'm like, I don't know. No one knows. I don't think he knows. And that's the problem. When you get into this twilight of your career, you still got some stuff left in the tank to make that decision. Everybody wants him to come back. I'm sure the Lakers do it at the right price. Obviously, the Bronny situation, it plays into it as well, but you know, the way he's played in the playoffs, I think just let him enjoy the run here and let him make the decision. They'll figure it out, but they're undermanned. There's no doubt about it. I mean, obviously, we knew that coming into the series. They played very well against the Rockets to get to this point without Luka, but just the way the Thunder are playing, I mean, just such good balance. I mean, SGA, they don't even need him to put up 30 to win. I mean, we've got A.J. Mitchell going out there and dominating play. I mean, how about Sam Presti? How good is he? He just finds these guys under rocks all over the place. Santa Barbara, Santa Clara, yeah, everywhere. He finds these guys and, oh my goodness, guess what? They could get the number one pick this afternoon.
0: Well, that's the crazy part, too, because and that's why I think that the blueprint that OKC has out there is just you can't replicate it, because A, they have all these picks. B, they've hit on a ton of the picks as well, and just something that isn't replicable. And because they are so deep and the Lakers are beat up and they're outmanned, I think this is why LeBron, after the game last night in the locker room, said he's not angry or disappointed.
2: I mean, I'm going to say I'm not angry or disappointed. I mean, obviously, you're disappointed. And it's a simple fact, like you being down 3-0, obviously. But, I mean, you know, we still got life, and that's all you can ask for. And we got to be much better on Monday. See what happens.
0: It's pretty obvious to me, Coach, that he knows that his team's just not good enough. I mean, and that's what happens, right? As long as you're putting out the effort, then maybe you get angry or disappointed. Because, yes, if you don't put out the right effort, that always sends the wrong message. But I don't think it's an effort thing for the Lakers. It's just very clearly and obviously a talent deficiency that they have when they're matched up against the Thunder.
1: Well, you're playing the best team in basketball. There's no doubt about it over the last couple of years. And, you know, they're right there, obviously, with the Spurs. And they're kind of on a collision course. And if the Spurs can take care of their business against the T-Wolves, and that still remains to be seen. But, you know, you pray it out, Marcus Smart, DeAndre Ayton, Max Kleiber, and some of these guys. Luke Kennard has been a nice story because of LeBron. He's made him a very good player. You know, Bronny gets in there a little bit. I mean, you look at the names up and down the lineup, there's just no way. There's no way you're going to be the Thunder. There's just no way. And J.J. Redick's done a nice job with this team. Obviously, they won 53 games in the regular season. But, you know, you take away Luka's numbers, and it's just not happening. It's not happening. It's the way the league's built. Obviously, you can get through a round because of LeBron and what he did as a kind of facilitator and kind of giving confidence to those secondary players by passing them the ball, mentoring them, putting them in the right spots. But then you go to the Thunder, and that's just another level of... And the Thunder, you know, last night, obviously, the Lakers played very well in the first half. And then the Thunder, mm-hmm. They were kind of feeling each other out. And then the Thunder... The thing about the Thunder that's impressive to me, Mark Daigneault is just an excellent coach. They make in-game adjustments. In a series, we all know how important adjustments are from game to game. When you're playing the same team, five, six, seven games, you have to make those adjustments within a series. But Oklahoma City, to me, they make great adjustments in-game. They change their coverages at halftime. They change what they're doing offensively and how they're going to attack different defensive schemes at halftime. And they have been able to adjust. And that's just the mark of a great coach and also an experienced team that's very connected, that's been here before. And that's why, really, you talk about the Spurs, they haven't been here yet. So that remains to be seen if they can make the next step to get all the way to the finals. But the Thunder look really, really confident in what they're doing from game to game.
0: Yeah, because they've been, as you mentioned, that experience counts for something. It's the third year in a row for OKC where they've had the best record in the Western Conference. And the first time around, it didn't go great. Last year, they had a couple of tight series on their way to that championship, but now they know what it takes to kind of get through to that point, and I think that's why they look as confident as you're talking about. And for the Lakers, I am really curious to see where they go from here, because they were fortunate enough to get their star player, who's unfortunately not available right now, in Luka. For a song, right? He falls in their lap. So do you, as good as LeBron can be, as good as he was this year, do you continue to go back to that well, or do you try to go, hey, let's try to build a younger core around Luka that can kind of grow together and not just, because again, with LeBron at this point, it's a year-to-year proposition. He's not going to know, and maybe he will, okay, this is going to be my last year, but he may not know that as well. We've seen that with a lot of athletes as they get to the end. Okay, I think I may have one more, maybe two more, who knows, I can't say for sure. Do the Lakers decide, okay, LeBron, thank you. We got a championship with you. Mission accomplished there. Do they decide just to move off of LeBron and truly try to build that core around Luka in earnest?
1: Well, I think you can look at trying to do both. I don't see why you can. I mean, obviously, they're not going to have the draft pick. Where are they going to go in free agency? Who's available? You know, how do you build around that? And, you know, Austin Reeves and Luka are the two guys, obviously, that you've got to try to build around both of those two. And then I don't see why LeBron can't be a piece of that puzzle. And obviously, the financials are always in play as far as the apron, the second apron. You know, where do they want to go? How deep do they want to extend their salaries? So I think that's what they have to do. They have to talk to him about it. If he wants to take a little bit of a secondary role, and I think he would. I think he has since Luka's been there. And he's had to step up since Luka's been out. But he also respects Austin Reeves. I think he really likes playing for J.J. Redick. And obviously, Bronny's there. So a lot is going in his direction as far as the Lakers going for him to stay. And at this point in his life, does he really want to go to another team? I would say he's going to retire or stay with the Lakers.
0: Yeah, it kind of seems that way. And like you said, the price has to be right. And I don't know. I think LeBron's always been a cerebral guy, right? He's been one of the most cerebral players we've seen. So I think he knows that he's not going to be able to play for the max next year, right? He's going to have to take that, if he wants to continue to play, a little bit of less money. And I was unsure if they were going to be able to figure this thing out. It seemed as the season went along, in terms of playing the three of them, which didn't happen too often because of all the different injuries the Lakers dealt with throughout the course of the season, it seemed like they were finding a rhythm before Luka had this injury, of how, you know, having those three on the perimeter was going to work with Luka and Austin Reeves and LeBron. And again, it seemed like LeBron was completely fine with the role that he was playing with the Lakers. It's, what else can you put around this team? Because even with Luka, let's say Luka comes back, They're still not beating the Thunder this year. So what else can they do? What else can they add is the questions the Lakers are going to have to be asking themselves. Can we do to catch OKC, to catch the Spurs next year? Because as you mentioned, Coach, I think it's a pretty clear line of demarcation in the Western Conference. You have those top two teams. There's a line, and there's probably four teams in that next, you know, tier of teams with where the Lakers find themselves. And how do you try to make it more competitive where you can chase down one of those other top two tiers, that top tier of teams?
1: That's the important question, and I think J.J. Redick's settled into being a very good coach now. Year two is always an important year. Do you learn from year one, your mistakes, and what you want to do with your basketball team? And I think all of that's come together for them this year, so I don't think it's a drastic thing they have to do, but it's a big jump to get to the Spurs and the Thunder. I'm not sure they can get there with any type of decisions they make.
0: 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Cars, homes, boats, motorcycles, RVs, and more at progressive.com. Coming up next, there were some changes in the NBA around this time a year ago. Are there going to be more coaches that could be on the hot seat if their team falls short? We dive into that next. 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
0: Where the Knicks make it all the way to the Eastern Conference Finals, but then I would still say unexpectedly got rid of Tom Thibodeau. They fired their head coach, and you know they after making a great run, a place they hadn't been in 20 years, the Eastern Conference Finals, but they were able to

0: That's an absolute problem, but I don't foresee that happening. And getting to the conference finals now should get Mike through this year, at least into next year, because of the fact that, you know, you have to look at Tom Thibodeau, and I don't think he was should have been fired, but he was. But he was there for a while. I think he wore out his welcome a little bit, as most NBA coaches do over a period of time, unless you can take him to the promised land. I mean, we've seen guys that even have won championships that have been fired over the last 5 to 10 years, and you know the list, and you're right there in Milwaukee. You know it happened right there in Milwaukee. It happened in Denver, and it happened in Toronto as well, Nick Nurse. So it's part of the business. A friend of mine once told me, this is the job you signed up for, and we all know as coaches that you could be fired in any moment because of one person's decision or one person's irrational thoughts, so to speak. But I don't think anyone else is in that mix. I mean, Kenny Atkinson, he's done a really good job at Cleveland. He's made them relevant, of course. You know, they fired Bickerstaff. He did well there as well. So you don't know. Some of these owners, they think they can a way to change the whole culture is to change the coach. It's not always the right situation. I think Kenny Atkins is an excellent coach. I thought he was an excellent coach in Brooklyn. So I don't see it. Finch at Minnesota, I saw him on the list as well as far as maybe a possibility, but I don't think so. His teams play hard for them. I don't see it from the teams that are still alive. And, you know, we've already seen Orlando change coaches. Chicago's available as well.
1: And it seems like Chicago's going to take their time because they want to find the director of basketball ops first and then hire the head coach. So that seems like it's going to be a whole big process.
0: Yeah, it's going to be hard to find a guy as good as Billy Donovan, that's for sure. I would think that Billy Donovan would be definitely in play in Orlando. But you look at Portland, you know, that what they've done there, I thought that they should keep their coach. Diago should keep the job there. But, you know, new ownership is always a problem. Just like in college, when you have a new athletic director or a new president come in, that's a problem. They want to hire their own people. So I would think that everybody's okay. From this list so far, I would have worried a little bit about the Pistons if they lost to Orlando.
1: Sure.
0: But they didn't. So I think right now we're status quo for where we are, who's left in the playoffs.
1: So I completely agree with you when it comes to Chris Finch. I look at Minnesota and how beat up they are in, I think it's kind of an incomplete roster, and yet they still found a way to get out of the first round of the NBA playoffs this year. Then they're even more beat up, somehow win that first game against the Spurs. I think ultimately San Antonio is going to be too much for them to handle in this second round of the NBA postseason. So I look at the reason why they were able to advance, not just because of the star power that they have with Anthony Edwards, but just how good of a coach Chris Finch is. Mike Brown, yes, if they lose the next four, I think he's out. I don't think they're going to lose the next four, so I think he's ultimately going to be fine there. But the Knicks have just been so up and down. I could still see James Dolan being irrational, and if they lose in the Eastern Conference Finals in like five games, then he decides to move on from the coach. Now,
0: well, that's his middle name, irrational.
1: Yeah, exactly.
0: I mean,
1: yeah, exactly.
0: Both franchises with the Rangers and the Knicks. I mean, he's the way he treats coaches is, hey, he can do what he wants. He's the owner, but that doesn't mean we have to agree with it. And I didn't agree with Tom Thibodeau, and I would think he'll be in play for one of these jobs as well.
1: Yeah, and the other, I'm just curious because it seems like the Cleveland Cavaliers are desperate. And while I do think that I agree with you. I think Kenny Atkinson is a really good head coach. In fact, he was somebody I was hoping maybe the Milwaukee Bucks were going to look into if we're talking about that after they had fired Mike Budenholzer, 5 years ago or 4 years ago, excuse me, at this point. But they obviously went to a different direction. I wonder because that seems like a desperate organization right now. I don't think they make the move that they did for James Harden at the trade deadline unless they're desperate. And if that ultimately does not work out, and they had a great win yesterday, I wonder what happens if they lose the next two, if they just decide, hey, we need to blow this up with the coach. We need to go get, and they're a team that right now is potentially interested in Giannis if they should not advance to an Eastern Conference or an NBA Finals. If they just decide to kind of blow the thing up because they failed in the postseason this year, that is the only reason I look at Kenny Atkinson, because while I agree with you, I think he's a great coach, I wonder if they're just in this desperation mode and the whole thing could blow blow up should this Pistons series continue to not go their way.
0: You know, you never know with

0: what's inside the minds of management, obviously, but in the NBA, we all do know that the superstar holds a lot of weight. So I would say I would defer to what does Donovan Mitchell feel? How does he feel about playing for Kenny Atkinson? And I think that's an important piece. And he's from all accounts, he seems to be fine with him. I mean, mm-hmm. I think Kenny Atkinson was a little high strung in his first opportunity with Brooklyn and probably learned from that, and he learned well. He was with Steve Kerr for a while, and I think he's got a different temperament. I see him coach. You know, at Brooklyn, I think he tried to coach every play, every pass. And you can't do and that's, you know, and he's a smart basketball man, very smart. And nothing bad was coming out of his mouth, but, you know, players in the NBA, they don't like that. They like to have a little bit more of the reins taken off him. And I think he's done a good job with that, a great job with that at Cleveland. I think he's done an excellent job, you know, understanding what they have. Now, throwing James Harden in his lap in mid-season is tricky. And it remains to be seen if it will, in fact, come to play. I think Harden has done well, Cleveland. I thought coming into yesterday, he took ownership of his bad game from three nights ago, and I thought yesterday he played well. I thought he did a good job. He didn't turn it over. He had 7 assists, and he and Mitchell look good together out there. But obviously, the defensive end of the floor is always an issue with James Harden, and you got to make sure you include Evan Mobley. I mean, Evan Mobley is a good young player. Now, I've heard his name already in trade talks with Giannis, mm-hmm. but and that's all right in the middle of the playoffs. I'm sure that's disturbing to the player. But how do you handle all that? And I thought Cleveland did a great job yesterday of bouncing back where most people had written them off after the first two losses.
1: Yeah, and I think they need to come back tomorrow night in a big way and continue to push the Pistons in that series because, again, coming back, while we have seen it, and, you know, coming back from 3-1, I don't know if this, once you get to this particular round of the postseason, if that's going to be something that, you know, that a team's necessarily going to be able to do. So we kind of sit here. It doesn't look like, I agree with you, Coach, doesn't look like we're going to have a Tom Thibodeau situation this year where a team, you know, makes a decent run, wins a number of games in the postseason, and a coach is going to be shown the door. But it's, again, just always interesting to kind of dig into these individual situations and take a look to see where everybody, you know, kind of stands as we sit here going into the second half of these series in round number 2 in the NBA. And of course, you can listen to game number 4 later this afternoon right here on ESPN Radio featuring the Knicks and the 76ers. But one team we did not mention, the Golden State Warriors. They just locked up their head coach to an extension, and they've got one more championship run left in them. That's next. It's game day on ESPN Radio.
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17: Then head coach Steve Kerr to a new 2-year deal to return as their head coach. Contract will keep Kerr as the highest paid coach in the NBA. Made $17.5 million last season. Golden State finishing as the 10 seed in the West, eliminated by the Suns in the play-in this year. In baseball, first game of the day in progress in Miami, the Marlins and the Nats. Miami storming back to win yesterday afternoon. They're on top at the end of four so far today. Liam Hicks with an RBI single. Otto Lopez, fielder's choice, ground out to stake Miami to a 2-1 lead. Sandy Alcantara threw four innings, one earned, with a strikeout.
18: Hey, this is Rich Eisen. Coming up on Monday, we review the NBA playoff weekend with diehard Timberwolves fan and my old SportsCenter buddy, Craig Kilborn, in studio on Monday's edition of the Rich Eisen Show on Disney+, the ESPN app, and ESPN Radio.

0: least has some direction going forward in this offseason. It's Game Day, ESPN Radio, ESPN App, Sirius XM, Channel 80. 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I'm Gabe Nitz, along with Tim Welsh. And the Golden State Warriors didn't know if they were going to have their head coach back. And I think this was a real contemplation, Coach, because Kerr said back in October that, hey, I'm just going to let the season play out. We'll worry about the contract at the end of the season, you know, kind of figure out what the direction of the organization is. And with the contract extension just being a two-year extension, it feels like to me it's just going to be Kerr's going to be along for as long as the Steph Curry era is going on in Golden State, because that's going to be coming to a close sooner rather than later as well. And I'm guessing the Warriors think they've got at least one run left in them, which is why they would want to sign up their head coach and Steve Kerr to a two-year extension.
1: Well, it's interesting. I think Steph Curry put it best as he normally does. And he said, we don't have to talk championship every day here. Obviously, that's the ultimate goal. They've already achieved that four times. But they have to understand where they are and who they are. And Steph Curry does that. And I think he wants to be part of a rebuild where they're improved, where they're much better than they were this year. I think they won 37 games. But they've got some issues. They've got major issues with the two injuries to Jimmy Butler and Moses Moody. But Steph Curry's still there. So that's an important piece. And you can build around him still. Draymond Green, what happens with him is always an issue, because he's got a player option at $27.5 million. I mean, obviously, it's going to be hard to move that. And he's probably going to opt in, I would imagine, unless he's a free agent. Does he think he's going to get a big deal? Maybe. I don't know. I mean, I did hear him on his most recent podcast, when I think probably he thought Steve Kerr was out. He said, well, I think Steve Kerr kind of hindered me while he was here, because since I've been here, he's not run one play for me. So, okay. All right. Okay. And I think you got to always take what Draymond says with a grain of salt a little bit, just like, you know, his mocking of Charles Barkley the other night. I mean, please take a step back. take about 1,000 step back. So don't be mocking Charles Barkley. Your game's not near his. And he's had a great career, and certainly has been a big piece of that program, and can be moving forward. Obviously, the two big pieces to this are, number one, Kerr coming back, which I think provides the stability, because obviously when you change coaches, then you're saying, okay, who is next? How are they going to fit? How are they going to react? How are they going to mesh with what we have? I mean, big personalities, Draymond Green, Jimmy Butler, and then, of course, you have the greatest player in the history of the franchise, the top 10 player in the history of the game, and Steph Curry. All of that comes into play, and I think Steve Kerr fits into all of that perfectly. Now, the other piece of that is what happens today at 3 o'clock. What happens at 3 p.m. Eastern with the draft lottery, obviously. That's huge for Golden State. You know, if they can somehow find a way to get into the top four or five, then now the reset has begun in a positive way, and then they can make some trades. I really like Mike Dunleavy Jr. as a general manager. He's got a great head. He's got great pedigree, obviously, playing for Duke, playing in the NBA a long time, his dad, everything else that goes with it, very well respected. And I don't think Steve Kerr would come back unless he was working with a respectable general manager, which Mike Dunleavy Jr. is. So I think all of those pieces coming back into play fit well together, and I think Steve Kerr said, wait a minute, I'm only 60 years old. Do I really want to go into television right now and then maybe come back to coaching? So that's always the hard part. Coaching obviously is stressful. It's wears and tear. The wear and tear on you is good, but when you can coach Steph Curry every day of the year, that takes a lot of stress out of your life, because you have a coach on the floor.
0: Shams Charania, of course, ESPN senior NBA insider, the one who broke this news, went on the 10 a.m. Sports Center, talked about Steve Kerr returning to the Warriors and what it does for their offseason.
2: Steve Kerr wanted to coach. Joe Lacob and the Warriors welcomed him, wanted him back on this team, and the sides moved forward and just figured out what does this team look like into the summer, playing style, obviously the contractual terms as well. But this now clears the way for Steve Kerr to coach for the final years of Stephen Curry's career in Golden State, and now also gives them a sense of direction. They are going to be out there in the marketplace looking for a star caliber player to pair with Stephen Curry, with Steve Kerr as the head coach. They have four first-round picks.
0: And as you mentioned, we'll find out where that pick is this year with the draft lottery, which is coming up less than 90 minutes from right now. I think something interesting, if they end up getting, if they get, you know, they're one of the lucky teams, Coach, that get into that top four, would they rather take that pick, or would they rather be aggressive and trade that pick to try to give Stephen Curry one last chance at a championship? Because it, while the top of the talent in this year's draft seems awesome, seems great, I don't know if that talent would be on the, it helped the same timeline. Certainly would help the team, but I don't know if they would help Stephen Curry win one final championship, help Steve Kerr win one final championship in Golden State.
1: I think you've got to talk to Steph about that. You know, understand that, you know, what does he want? What does he want to do? What does he want to see? I think from hearing him that he believes they can, you know, make a push to get the team back in the mix. Not maybe championship mix, because the West is so tough.
0: It's, I mean, so good.
1: How are they going to make one trade or trade a couple draft picks and get enough back to challenge the Spurs or OKC? I just don't see that happening. And Steph Curry's smart. He understands. And I think reading between the lines from what he said, we don't have to say championship. We just have to be respectable. Get back into the mix of being a playoff team. And I think that's the next step for them. And you can't just forego the future for the present, for the short term. I think you really have to be smart about it. So I would say whoever they get, they have to keep.
0: But, I mean, because the one player that's out there that they showed interest in back in February, and it's the name that everybody's going to bring up when we're talking about any of these teams, it is Giannis. And I don't know if Giannis gets them to that level. As much as I love Giannis here in Milwaukee, and I would love to see a Giannis versus Wemby playoff series as just two, you know, freak athletes that are long and athletic and can do those things, you still need more depth. We were having the conversation earlier, Coach, about OKC and how deep they are. And that's the problem. If you're going to go out and make a big splash move, it's going to take picks and players if you want somebody like Giannis Antetokounmpo to come to your roster. And that's going to deplete the roster of its depth. And then everything has to go exactly right. And it didn't this year in Golden State. They had injuries. Curry was injured. Obviously, Jimmy Butler had the big injury. And when you suffer those big injuries and you don't have any depth on your roster, even if it's just an injury like Giannis had this year, where he's out for 4 or 6 weeks dealing with a calf injury, I mean, that could mean huge playoff positioning in what was a really tight Western Conference this year.
1: Yes, and then the other piece of that, and you can speak to it probably a lot better than most, is that, you know, what's going on with Giannis? What is going on with him? Obviously, the injuries are one thing, but the mentality, you know, he wanted to be in Milwaukee forever, and then all of a sudden that switched, and he got the coaches changed, and a lot has gone on, and not much positive since they won the championship. So I don't know, maybe it's just injury-related, but I also think it's leadership related as well, and I'm not sure the mentality is there. Maybe he just needs a change. Maybe that would help him, and maybe he could carry a team to the next step.
0: Yeah, and I think that's going to be what teams have to ask themselves, and that's what the Golden State Warriors have to ask themselves. But I think, at least with this move, they are talking themselves into, and the move being Steve Kerr coming back for two seasons. He's still going to be one of the highest paid coaches in the league, if not the highest paid coach. I think he made $17.5 million this past season as the head coach.
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0: 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Vanderbilt baseball is on the air.
1: Swing and a miss. He got him. He struck him out. This one is drilled to left field. This is back and in and goal. The Doors win. Bambi wins.
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2: Well, good afternoon and welcome to Taylor Field. We're live from the campus of the University of Missouri. It's game three between the Tigers and Doors. It's been a wild weekend, the kind of stuff you've never seen before and may never see again. But it comes down to an SEC Sunday. Winner takes the series. Andrew Allegretta here, Daniel Wilson, back in Saturn Network Studios. So glad you could make us a part of your Vanderbilt game days. Vandy grabbed game two yesterday. 11-8, the final score in 11 innings. Great defense in the 10th. Set up the go-ahead home run in the 11th by Riker Wade. The headlines have been all about the home runs this season. But take a moment for pitching and defense yesterday. Incredible plays by Johnston at third and Rigdon in center in the 10th were massive, and the bullpen had a couple of stars. Alex Kranzler went 4 2/3 innings. That includes before and after a rain delay, and Wyatt Neto came out of the bullpen late and dominated. 2 1/3 innings, no hits and 4 strikeouts. It was a nice bounce back after just a wild Friday night. If you missed it, heavy fog rolled in late. Down 7-6 in the top of the ninth, with two outs and runners at first and second. Holcomb just crushed a pitch to right field. But nobody saw it. The right fielder, the umpires, the bullpen in right field for Vanderbilt. It was all just too heavy with the fog. TrackMan data says 380 was the distance for that hit for Holcomb, and the fence is 365. But the umpires decided to call it a ground rule double, making the game 7-7. And suspending it until yesterday. Missouri did win the restart, and just crazy stuff for sure. Now Vandy is 29-23 overall, 11-15 in the SEC. 4 games left in the regular season. Vandy is going to have to keep pushing down the stretch for the NCAA tournament. It might have to do some damage in Hoover too. But the Doors responded well after game one and did a nice job clawing back, down 8-3 in game two to get the win. Vandy has kept fighting, for sure. Well, First Bank makes being a super fan super easy with exclusive Vanderbilt debit cards. 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Plus, Kaneka Sausage is hickory smoked for that true southern flavor. Kaneka Sausage is grit on the grill, the official smoked sausage of the Vanderbilt Commodores. Well, coming up on the First Bank pregame show, we'll run down the starting lineups, and next we talk with head coach Tim Corbin. But first, as always, let's learn a little something new. It's Did You Know with Andrew Marinus.
3: One summer in the mid-1920s, a semi-pro baseball player in Tupelo, Mississippi was setting the league on fire. His name was Tidbit Bynum, and it seemed like he had come out of nowhere. Well, it turned out he had come out of Vanderbilt. His real name wasn't Tidbit Bynum, it was Andy Reese, and he was a member of the Commodore football and baseball teams. But he had changed his name that summer to make a little money playing baseball. When Vandy coach Dan McGugin found out about the ruse, he cut him. But Tidbit, or Andy's, athleticism was well known, and in 1926 he was offered pro contracts by both the New York football and baseball giants. chose baseball and played for legendary manager John McGraw from 1927 to 1930, but he never lost his rebellious streak. One time, McGraw fined him $50 for hitting a home run. Why? Reese had ignored a bunt sign. When reporters asked him about it after the game, Reese replied, "I bunted the bleep out of it." In 1969, he was inducted into the Mississippi Sports Hall of Fame, and since the 1970s, young ballplayers have developed their skills at Tupelo's Andy Reese Field. I'm Andrew Marinus, and that's the story of Tidbit Bynum. I mean, Andy Reese.
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9: Getting set for first pitch, game three between Vanderbilt and Missouri here from Columbia. Andrew Allegretta here alongside the head coach, Tim Corbin. Coach, there is a lot to talk about from yesterday, but I did want to start with the pitching and the defense late in that ball game. First off, the plays in the 10th inning by Brody Johnston and a great catch by Rustin Rigdon in center field. What stood out to you about those moments, the significance and the athleticism to make those plays?
8: I mean, really clutch plays. If they're not made, then the game's obviously different, but I thought that was a time where the defense really, really stepped up. I mean, Brody made two amazing plays. I thought the difficult one was the ball that was bunted where he goes after it like he's going to catch it and then has to stop and kind of right himself and still have the wherewithal to throw the ball back to second base. So I thought that was a heck of a play. And then the glove play where he got up off the ground and threw the runner out at first base. You see him make those plays and you realize that he can play that position at a very, very high level. And then Rigdon just, going all out on the ball into the gap. Great play. Corbin Reynolds' play on the misfire, push the ball down into the ground so he could field it and then throw it to first base. Just think a lot of really high-quality plays.
9: How about out of the bullpen, the performance by Alex Kranzler, 4 2/3. First off, to do that around a rain delay. And then what you like by Wyatt Netto coming out of the bullpen, gave you 2 1/3, no hits, no runs, 4 strikeouts late in that game.
8: Well, I think first, Kranzler, he changed the complexion of the game. It was 8-3, fifth inning. Those are three of probably the tough innings to watch, from our standpoint and to play for the kids. I mean, just really difficult and emotional inside of that, too. I went out there several times and challenged the group, but I think what Kranzler did, he just gave the game rhythm and strikes and getting us off the field. I think that was the biggest thing. And when what we did is, again, pitcher giving a offense momentum is our offense just quietly kind of building ourselves back into the game. A lot of big hits within that. Rooster, obviously the home run, Wade at the end, Logan Johnstone at the end, but there were a lot of good plays inside of that offensively that made us go, but Kranzler really changed the complexion of the game, at least changed the direction of where we thought we could go with the game.
9: Did want to ask you about Riker's home run, just kind of the reaction, the dugout. I'm sure it's a positive one, but we did see Mike Mancini bring the group together, middle portion of that game, got the team going, because we know the team cares, the player cares. So they have that moment for Riker. How would you describe this bunker?
8: Good, because the group's trying to rally. They're trying to build upon something, which they need to. It becomes their group, and it becomes their energy. And I think for a guy like Ryker, everyone feels Ryker. You know, when he's on the field, everyone feels what he's doing defensively, the plays that he's making. It's just everyday consistency that you get from him. But to come up in that moment, he did it two innings earlier with a two-out RBI hit. But that right there was like a breath. Everyone took a deep breath. I mean, it was like, we got one, you know, because we're kind of playing off the energy of the first game. We're kind of right there again, tie ball game, and trying to get something going, and then not. So Riker's hit was certainly big. You mentioned Neto, and I'll go back to him, because that's risky, putting him in the game right there, runners on second and third. It's a freshman, but we're going velocity against Frost, knowing that that potentially would be the pitch to beat him. He beats him with three sliders, and then after that, it felt like, okay, well, that potentially could be his role. You know, he came in, was throwing the fastball, and landing the breaking ball. So, you know, Wyatt Neto on the end, Ryker Waite during the middle of it, just big moments for both those kids.
10: And I know we've thrown a lot of praise on the freshman catcher, Reynolds, but you brought up the fact that Neto comes in with this slider that can be buried in the turf with a runner at third base that could win the game. The continuation of the work of Corbin Reynolds is truly pretty special for a freshman.
8: I mean, there's about 30 bullet points that you talk about with Corbin Reynolds. And, yeah, keeping the ball in front of him, he's a rock. He's a rock. I mean, I can't say enough about that kid. I mean, I know at times offensively he probably goes through periods, but he holds it together. And he's such a mature kid. But his ability to contain the baseball with some of the pitches that we've seen up to this point has been outstanding. He's just he's done a great job for us and kind of solidified our defense, and he does it every day. I mean, did it Tuesday, done it Friday, Saturday. I mean, we've been out here about 24 hours, so I never felt like we've left this ballpark one time. But when I say that, it's because the guy behind the plate's been there for every single one of these innings and done a great job.
10: Just a quick thought on Hamilton as he gets the start today.
8: Yeah, let's see what we can do. I mean, he's a young kid that's been starting positions before. He's fared pretty well, so we'll see what it looks like. If he attacks and throws strikes, then he'll be okay. He's going to have to share the baseball, though. It's not, and he'll do that. I mean, he's a pretty confident kid for being a freshman, but this is kind of a new territory for him, pitching an SEC game, a game that we have to win, and we'll see what he does with it.
10: Coach, thank you.
8: Thanks, Andrew.
10: First pitch after this.
0: This is the Commodore Quiz. Today's question, who holds the Vanderbilt baseball record for career stolen bases?
1: He is safe. It's the record. 97 career stolen bases. The fastest man in college baseball is now the fastest man in Fanny Boys history.
0: The answer, Enrique Bradfield Jr. From Hialeah, Florida, the center fielder finished his Vanderbilt career with 130 stolen bases, also one of the top totals in the history of SEC baseball. The record-breaking steal came on February 26, 2023, against UCLA. His 97th career steal broke the 41-year record held by Charles DeFrance. Bradfield was a game-changing player for Vanderbilt. His 47 steals and Gold Glove defense helped Vandy reach the College World Series Finals in 21 and earned him SEC Freshman of the Year. In 23, Bradfield continued to play some of the best outfield defense the league has ever seen, swiped 37 bags, and finished with 34 RBIs and 13 doubles. Vandy won the SEC Championship to cap Bradfield's historic career. Enrique Bradfield Jr., Vanderbilt baseball's career stolen base record with 130. This has been the Commodore Quiz.
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6: 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Now, let's head to the broadcast booth. Here's Andrew Allegretta.
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2: Time for Vanderbilt's starting lineups here today, presented by Martin and Zerfoss. Riker Waite will lead things off to shortstop. Mike Mancini, the second baseman, bats second. Brody Johnston, the third baseman, bats third. Holcomb, left field, bats fourth. John Stone, right fielder, bats fifth. Tommy Gooden, first baseman, bats sixth. Rustin Rakedon, center fielder, bats seventh. Will Hampton, the DH, bats eighth. Corbin Reynolds, the catcher, bats ninth. And today's starting pitcher for Vanderbilt is Connor Hamilton. Matched up against Missouri's starting pitcher, Kaylor Gonzalez, a 5'11 junior out of Cuba. Record so far this season for Gonzalez, 3 victories, 1 loss, 4.94 ERA. That is today's starting lineup for Vanderbilt, presented by Martin Zerfoss. Contact Martin Zerfoss for solutions to your insurance, risk management, and group benefit needs. Martin Zerfoss, insuring Vandy fans since 1978. So right versus left to get us going here today for Riker Waite. First pitch. That misses off the plate. 1-0. Well, for Riker, the shortstop. 4-9 here this weekend. And the go-ahead home run in game 2 in the top of the 11th inning. And time is called as Patterson at third base needs to tie his cleats. Feels like that's on the pregame checks list. But we'll get going. 1-0. Batting 305 this season for Riker. That pitch, it's a strike inside corner. Has 6 home runs, 36 RBIs. And it does look like today's home plate umpire, David Savage, has asked Gonzalez to take off one of the bracelets that he's wearing. It had too much white on it. Here's the 1-1. Breaking ball is inside. It's a hit by pitch here for Riker. He goes to first base. On an interesting weekend, we get an interesting start. Patterson at third base needs to tie his cleats. Gonzalez wears a bracelet that he can't because it's got white on it. If you missed that, that somewhat happened to Kumar Rocker a couple of days ago with white sleeves. And Riker gets hit by a pitch. Here's Mike Mancini. Shows bunt, pulls back. 1-0. Well, gorgeous skies here today. Temperatures upper 60s. Happy Mother's Day and happy Senior Day for all of these seniors here for Mizzou. And Vanderbilt took game two 11-8 yesterday. Pickoff move back to first base. Riker dives back in safely. And Missouri took game one 8-7 after the game was suspended Friday night because of dense fog and all of the controversy with the hit by Holcomb. Pickoff move back to first base. Riker is safe. At this point, it's been the talk of college baseball, so if you followed Vanderbilt baseball, you probably saw it. But Holcomb nearly hits the go-ahead home run. In fact, he may have in the top of the ninth inning Friday. Riker goes. There's the throw down to second base, and he is safe. Looks like ball two to Mike Mancini. So Riker swipes the bag. But the fog was so dense, nobody could see the baseball. A lot of the empirical data, like TrackMan, says it went 380 feet, which certainly would be a home run over the fence at 365. But again, nobody could see it. That pitch is swung on, hit toward the left side. It is bobbled by the second baseman, Masonette. It goes to right field. Here comes Riker Waite toward the plate, and he will score. Mike Mancini goes to second base, and Vanderbilt is on the board. Here in the top of the first inning, a hit by pitch to Riker Waite. A stolen base on Cerna, the catcher. An E4, I think, will check the scoring. Yeah, E4 is up on the board. And Riker scores from second base. That brings us to Brody Johnston. Shift is on for Brody. First pitch is swung on and missed. And if the fog suspension wasn't enough on Friday, we had a one-hour thunderstorm delay yesterday. The 0-1. That swung on. This one is hit hard and deep toward left field, but there's a lot of wind, and it's going to push it back. The catch is made here by Pierre. Oh, goodness. A different day, I think, that gets out for Brody Johnston. There is a ton of wind cutting towards right field. Catch is made by Pierre. There is one down. Here's Braden Holcomb. Vanderbilt 6'4" junior out of Orlando. Well, black uniforms here today for Vanderbilt, the gold script across the chest, as the Tigers go with cream-colored uniforms today. Here's the first pitch. A check swing tapped foul. No balls, one strike on Holcomb. Well, 3-for-8 this weekend with a double question mark. Plus a home run. His home run back on Friday set the single season program record, 101 as a team. No balls, one strike here for Holcomb. Here's the pitch. Inside. One ball, one strike. Batting 364 this season, 14 home runs. Leads Vanderbilt with 49 RBIs. Also 17 doubles. From the stretch, Gonzalez throws. That's swung on and fouls it off. One ball, two strikes for Holcomb. What a season for the junior from Florida. 71 hits. That's good for third. Southeastern Conference's 17 doubles. Good for third as well. The big, powerful right-hander settles in. There's a spin and a throw back to second base. Mike Mancini is safe. Vanderbilt 1, Missouri nothing here in the top of the first inning. Well, defense for Missouri, you've got Patterson at third, Dernan's the shortstop. We've heard from Masonette at second base. Wojta's the first baseman. Catcher is Cerna. The 1-2. That's spun on, bouncing ball toward third. It's played by Patterson, throws to first base, and Holcomb is going to be safe. Bouncing ball toward third, a difficult play as Patterson had to move to his left. That's a ton of speed for Braden Holcomb, the left fielder. Bearing down on first base, and Vanderbilt has runners at first and second. That is Vanderbilt's first hit of the inning. So, runners at first and second for Logan Johnstone versus Gonzalez. That is 23 2/3 innings thrown this season. Stands at 5'11". Here's the first pitch. Johnstone takes low. So, right versus left, runners at first and second. One down, top of the first inning. Logan Johnstone at the plate, 5'11", the graduate student out of Los Gatos, California. He's 4-for-8 this weekend. Here's the 1-0. There's a strike outside corner. One ball, one strike. Has 10 home runs, 41 RBIs, and 37 walks this season. The 1-1 misses inside. Almost a hit by pitch with the fastball. Two balls, one strike. Well, speaking of that single-season home run record for Vanderbilt, the Doors have six players with double-digit home runs, which almost certainly is the most in a single season as well for Vanderbilt baseball. The 2-1. That's off the plate. Count goes to 3-1. That 2017, that was so good for Vanderbilt, only had two. Pedro Alvarez and Dominic De La Osa, the only two with double-digit home runs. Even back in 2019, which had the old mark, only had four. Here's the 3-1, but a spin and a throwback to second base first. Back in 2019, you're talking about J.J. Bleda. You're talking about Scott Infante and Martin. This year, you've got six. The 3-1. That swung on, that is hit hard, deep toward left center field. This one is going to get caught. That's a difficult place to hit the baseball here today. The gusts of wind have died down a little bit for Johnstone versus Johnston. But the better place to hit the ball today appears to be right field. Here's one of those double-digit home run guys, Tommy Gooden. 2-for-10 this weekend. Includes his 12th home run of the season. Right versus left, runners at first and second. That pitch misses off the plate. One ball, no strikes. So Mike Mancini, Braden Holcomb, Brody Johnston, Logan Johnstone, Colin Barzee, and Tommy Gooden. Runners at first and second here for Vandy. That pitch is down and blocked by Cerna. So two balls, no strikes, two down. Big deep breath here for number 47. Has 33 RBIs this season for Vanderbilt, the first baseman. Gonzalez from the stretch. Looks at Mancini and throws. Gooden swings and bounces it foul toward Vanderbilt's dugout. Two balls, one strike, two down. Here at Taylor Field, campus of the University of Missouri, in Columbia, 339, down that right field line. It's 366 in the power alleys. And 390 to straightaway center field. The 2-1. Bat swung on, this one is lifted toward left center field again. This is playable for Pierre, makes the catch. All three outs. Likely to the most difficult part of the ballpark here today. But Vanderbilt does score first, 1-0. And Vandy gives the baseball to the freshman from Thompson Station, by way of Canada, Connor Hamilton. Back in just a couple of seconds after this on the Vanderbilt Sports Network from Learfield.
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2: 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He's the shortstop, and Blaze Ward, the DH, versus Connor Hamilton. A 6'4" freshman from Thompson Station, Tennessee. But of course, grows up and is originally from Ontario, Canada, which makes this pitching a matchup between Hamilton and Gonzalez an international affair. Gonzalez from Cuba. First pitch by Hamilton. There's a fastball for a strike inside corner, right versus left. Well, fastball, cutter, sweeper, and a changeup for Hamilton. Two victories, no losses, and a 4.33 ERA. There's a fastball for a strike, bottom part of the zone. Last time out for Hamilton, pitched versus Louisville. Helped Vandy get the victory 12-6 in the Battle of the Barrel. That misses off the plate. One ball, two strikes, only through two innings. Had two hits, four runs, four strikeouts, one walk. Deep breath for Hamilton. As the right-hander kicks and fires. That's swung on and hammered foul, third baseline. So one ball, two strikes here on Wojta. Left-handed hitter, graduate student out of Lincoln, Nebraska. One ball, two strikes as Hamilton throws. That swung on, fouls it off. Fastball. 0-for-8 this weekend, three strikeouts for Wojta, who very likely was at the very top of the scouting report for Mizzou. One of their top one or two hitters. Vandy's done a great job on him. 1-2 pitches off the plate. One ball,

The battle continues. Oh, quite the fight here for Connor Hamilton in his first batter. His first SEC start. Did pitch versus Kentucky, but did not start. Right versus left, here is the pitch. Misses up and away. Count goes full, 3 balls, 2 strikes. White taps home plate a couple of times. Settles in. Wears orange sunglasses. The 3-2. Off the plate, ball 4. Hamilton loses him. Here's Cam Durnin, the shortstop. He'll bat from the right side. 3 for 9 this weekend. Does have 2 doubles. A transfer from Wichita State. Wears number 27 on the back of his cream-colored uniform. As for Hamilton, settles in from the stretch. Right versus right, first pitch to Durnin. Shows butt, pulls back. There's the sweeper, misses low. 1 ball, no strikes here for Hamilton. 40 strikeouts this season, 13 walks. This is the 9th start of the season for Hamilton, whose best performance for sure was at home versus Belmont. Here's the 1-0. Misses low. Off-speed pitch. 2 balls, no strikes. That was a complete game that day. 9-1 victory for Vanderbilt versus Belmont. Gave up 7 hits, but just 3 runs. 11 strikeouts and no walks that day. The 2-0. That swung on, hit hard toward left field. It's going to drop in front of Holcomb. Runners at first and second for Missouri. Here in the bottom of the first inning. Vandy 1. Missouri nothing so far. Here's the freshman from Arkansas, Blaze Ward. While talking with some of the Missouri broadcasters before the game, I felt like I got hit with a little Midwest humor. I made the note that Hamilton's from Canada, Gonzalez is from Cuba, so it's an international pitching matchup. That pitch goes off the plate, 1 ball, no strikes. And the Missouri radio broadcaster hit me back with one of the, well, we've got a guy from Arkansas. So that's basically international waters as well. I feel like that's some good old-fashioned Midwestern hate. Here's the 1-0. That's swung on, fouls it off. Well, 5 for 11 this weekend for Ward. Has 3 RBIs. Again, a freshman from Arkansas batting 318. Has 3 home runs, 30 RBIs this season. Right versus left, nobody out, and 2 on. The 1-1. Tries to lay down the bunt and does so. It's going to spin foul. Boy, that kicked foul in a hurry. 1 ball, 2 strikes for Hamilton versus Blaze Ward. As the freshman out of NBA tries to get his first outs here in the bottom of the first inning. Under clear skies here at Taylor Field. Good crowd. Our second best crowd of the weekend. Yesterday was almost full here for Taylor Field. So from the stretch for Hamilton. The 1-2. Swings and bounces it off his foot. Did bounce to Tommy Gooden at first base. But hammers off that shin guard first of Blaze Ward. Again, defense for Vanderbilt. You've got Brody Johnston at third. You've got Riker Waite, the shortstop. Second base, Mike Mancini. How about Tommy Gooden? Continues to get better and better at first base for Vandy. Catcher is Reynolds. Big spot, the 1-2. Who does not get the call from David Savage. Off-speed pitch off the plate. 2 balls, 2 strikes. 4 SEC umpires here today. David Savage at home plate. Alfredo Birkin at first. Matthew Wilbanks at second. Joe Smith at third base. The 2-2. Misses low. 3 balls, 2 strikes.

0: And as much as they would like not to be, they have been part of the story this weekend for sure. Specifically, Friday into Saturday. The 3-2. That spun hit toward the left side. It's over the glove of Riker Waite, picked up by Holcomb. Bases are loaded. A single to left field for Ward. Here's Mateo Serna. Left field Holcomb, center field Rigdon, right field is John Stone. We'll see if Hamilton can make a pitch, if he can share the baseball. Let the defense go to work. Shift is on for Serna, who swings a pink bat. First pitch, it's swung on and missed. No balls, one strike. All turf field here at Taylor Field, with the exception of the mound, which is dirt. Brody Johnston in at third base. Here's the pitch. Swing and a miss. No balls, two strikes. This is a Mizzou team that is a little bit like playing Kentucky. They will bunt. They will steal. They're on top of the plate at times, and they do get hit by pitch at a pretty good rate. No balls, two strikes, nobody out. Bases loaded. Bottom one, the pitch. Misses, sweeper low. One ball, two strikes. White is at third base, leadoff walk. At second base, Dernan. Ward's at first base. The 1-2. That swung on, this is popped up foul. One ball, two strikes here on Serna. Mateo Serna, a 6-foot junior out of Doral, Florida. Time has been called by Scott Brown to talk with Hamilton. One ball, two strikes. Now for Serna, 1-for-9 this weekend, does have a double, bats 231 this season, two home runs, 14 RBIs for a Missouri team that's 22 and 27 this season. Boy, Vanderbilt looking for his 30th victory of the year here today. And 12th in the Southeastern Conference to set up the opportunity versus South Carolina to try to sweep and get to 15-15 in the SEC this year. The 1-2. Just off the plates. Looks like the changeup. Two balls, two strikes versus Serna. Again, the shift is on. You've got Waits, Mancini, Gooden, right side. Brody takes a few steps back. Here's the pitch. Just off the plates. Count goes 3-2. Bit of a smaller strike zone for David Savage, which is fine. Just got to know it. The 3-2. That swung on, fouls it off. Got the fastball, punches it left field side. Bases are loaded for the Tigers. Vandy 1-0. Bottom one. The 3-2. That swung on, hit toward the right side. It's going to split the shift. It scores one. That's Wojta. Here comes Dernan. The throw goes to third. Mizzou 2-1 on the base hit to right field. Runners at the corners, Tigers by one now. No footy out for Jordan. Now, boy, Vanderbilt has had to get the bullpen loose here in this bottom of the first inning. It's Jacob Faulkner that starts to warm up. Right versus right for Hamilton, he throws. Jordan shows bunt, tries to bunt it, it goes straight back into the play. No balls, one strike for Jordan, who swings the same pink bat as Serna. Joseph Smith down at third base, one of our umpires wants time. Looks like Ward needs some sort of assistance from the training staff. It's either a cut or he lost a contact. Does look relatively minor as the athletic trainer for Mizzou comes off the field. Well, redshirt freshman out of Humboldt, Texas, Donovan Jordan at the plate. Vanderbilt trails 2-1. Bottom of the first inning. Here's the pitch. Sweeper misses low. Four for 11 this weekend for Jordan. Had the walk-off hit in game one. Here's the 1-1. Misses low. Count goes to 2-1. Nobody out. Runners at first and second. Walk, single, single, single. The 2-1. That swung on. It's a dribbler toward the left side. Riker gloves. He's got to go to first base. Makes the play. On target with the throw. 6-3. But the soft ground ball to short will score a run. As Ward comes in from third base, Tigers 3, Vandy 1. So one down, runner down at second base. Here's Caden Pierre. First pitch. It's up and away. One ball, no strikes. Well, 2-for-9 this weekend for Pierre. A 6'3" junior out of Chesterfield, Missouri. Right versus left. Here's the pitch by Hamilton. That misses off the plate. Two balls, no strikes. Fastball. See if Hamilton can catch his breath and reset. Try to get through this bottom of the first inning. The 2-0. There's a fastball for a strike inside corner. Count goes to 2-1. Again, a leadoff walk for Wojta. A single for Dernan. A single for Ward. A two-run single for Serna. RBI ground out 6-3 for Jordan. The 2-1. That swung on. Fouls it off. Count goes to 2-2. Those black uniforms here today for Vanderbilt. Gold script, cream-colored uniforms for Mizzou. Game 3 winner takes the series here today. Here's the 2-2. That swung on tag towards center field. Playable for Rigdon. He will make the catch and steps and throws back court Mike Mancini. Hard hit baseball here for Pierre, but caught by Rigdon in center, drifting off toward White's. And a chance for Hamilton to finish off the frame. Well, just stung that one to center field on a rope. Good play by Rigdon. Vanderbilt has played good defense here this weekend, including Rustin in center field made a great catch in the bottom of the 10th inning last night. There's a strike. Outside corner first pitch. It lands versus Chris Patterson, the third baseman. A sophomore out of Frisco, Texas. 2-for-4 this weekend. 2 strikeouts. Runner down at second base is Serna. As Hamilton looks and throws. There's a breaking ball for a strike. No balls, 2 strikes. In that bottom of the 10th inning, Brody Johnston made one of the better plays of the season, diving at third and throws out the runner. And then followed right away by a nice catch by Rustin Rigdon. If that ball gets through at third and Rigdon does not make the catch, Mizzou would have won. Breaking ball misses low. 1-2. So the 7th spot here for head coach Jackson in his third season, Carrick Jackson for Mizzou. Runner down at second base, Tigers by 2. Here's the pitch. That swung on, bounce back up the middle, played by Mike Mancini. He shuffles, lobs off to first base. It's a 4-3 putouts. And we're finished with the bottom of the first inning. A frustrated number 45, but he can catch his breath and try to reset for the second. We'll step aside, come back in just a couple of seconds. We go top two. Vandy trails 3-1. Back after this on the Vanderbilt Sports Network from Learfield.
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0: Well, we go top of the second inning. Andrew Allegretti here in the booth. So glad you could join us. 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The best analysis and conversations about your Commodores. So Rustin Rigdon to lead things off here for Vanderbilt. First pitch by Gonzalez off the plate. One ball, no strikes. Only 23 and two-thirds innings to start here today. This season for Gonzalez did battle an arm injury at the start of the season. The 1-0. There's a swing and a miss, not a heavy thrower. But does mix his pitches very well. 5-6 pitches for Gonzalez. Good weekend for Rigdon at the plate. Here's the pitch. That's up and away. Two balls, one strike. 4-for-8. Hit his sixth home run of the season yesterday. Switch hitter for Vandy batting from the left side. Here's the 2-1. There's a strike outside corner. Rigdon, not a fan. Two balls, two strikes. Clear skies here today. Temperatures upper 60s from Columbia, Missouri. Light breeze toward right field. Here's the pitch. That's swung on. Tap foul. Two balls, two strikes. First base side. It's picked up by Vanderbilt's dugout. Again, the defense for Mizzou. They wear those cream-colored uniforms. Patterson's at third. Dernan's the shortstop. Masonette's the second baseman. Weitzel plays first. The catcher is Serna. If Vanderbilt can get on, they have had tremendous success taking bases from Serna. The 2-2. Inside. There's a fastball. Three balls, two strikes. Left field is Humbert. Center field is Pierre. Right field is Jordan. Here's the pitch by Gonzalez. That swung on, hit toward the right side. It's under the dive of Weitzel. Rustin Rigdon gets his fifth hit of the weekend. Boy, he thought about second base. Jordan cuts it off down the line. And we'll see if Rustin Rigdon picks a pitch to go on. Again, they have had tremendous success taking bases from Serna, the catcher. That brings us to Will Hampton. Vandy trails 3-1 here in the top of the second inning. 1-for-9 this weekend for Hampton. Right versus left. Here's the pitch. That's up and away. Well, certainly Missouri thinking along those lines. A bit of a pitch out. Fastball from Gonzalez. Ten stolen bases so far this season for Rigdon. Metter, Georgia, his home. Richmond Hill, Georgia, the home of Will Hampton, not too far from each other outside of Savannah. About 45 minutes or so. Live from Taylor Field on the campus of the University of Missouri. Off in the distance, Faroe Field, home of the football team. You've got the hitting facility, which has become a talking point this weekend, just beyond the right field fence, and a football practice facility beyond the left. One ball, no strikes. Bit of a talking point because the bullpen for Vanderbilt, while they could not see the hit for Holcomb back on Friday, 100% is convinced they heard it hit off the hitting facility. So, ultimately, if you're Vanderbilt, the call went the way that it did. It's up to you to take control of yourself and try to get the series here today. They trail by two. The 1-0. There's a strike top of the zone to Hampton. One ball, one strike, nobody out. Here in this top of the second inning. Again, Mizzou took the first game 8-7 between Friday and Saturday. Vanderbilt got the second one 11-8 in 11 innings. Pickoff move back to first, Rigdon is safe. Both games have gone extras. The first one was 10. Again, second one 11 yesterday. Last time Vanderbilt came to Mizzou was 2023. They took 2 out of 3. Pickoff move back to first base. Great performance by Devin Futrell in game 3 to take the series. 7 1/3 innings. No runs given up by Futrell, a sophomore at the time. 6 strikeouts. Pickoff move back to first base. Rigdon is safe. A 5-0 victory in Game 3 back in 2023 here at Taylor Field. R.J. Schreck hit a first-inning home run, and R.J. Austin came up with a huge double late. Pickoff move back to first base. Rigdon is safe. Worth noting, as Gonzalez continues to try to pick off Rustin Rigdon at first base. This upcoming year is a rule change year in college baseball. Here's the pitch. It's swung on, fouls it off. 1-2. And Coach Corbin is on the rules committee. What exactly gets changed and what it looks like, it's hard to say. But one of the focuses will be trying to take out some of the dead time in the game. That is multiple pitchers in one inning. That is how many times you can pick off to first base. That's some of the timeouts the coaches get. What changes, we'll find out. But pickoffs might be on the table. Rigdon takes off. There's the throw by Serna. He's going to airmail it to center field. Oh, goodness. A lollipop goes to Pierre. And after all of those pickoffs, guess who's at second base? Rustin Rigdon with his 11th stolen base of the season. So 2 balls, 2 strikes on Hampton. Two balls, two strikes on Hampton, right versus left. Here's the pitch. Swing and a miss on a breaking ball. Out number one. Here's Corbin Reynolds. Now, one of the things that I did ask Coach Corbin about, and certainly we'll find out once the rule committee gets together, Coach Corbin is on it, but he didn't necessarily think that the shift, which has been taken out of Major League Baseball, is going to come out of college baseball, in part because the shift, taking it away in professional baseball, was to help benefit the offense. First pitch to Corbin Reynolds is swung on, bounced foul. Major League Baseball wanted more offense, so they got away with the shift. College baseball's got plenty of offense. The shift, whether you've got it or you don't, doesn't seem to impact the amount of runs that we're going to score. So, it may not be time for the shift at the moment. No balls, one strike. Here's the pitch. That's swung on, hit foul. Goes just above number 4 in that third base coach's box. Again, that will be interesting. This is a rule change here. It's every 2 seasons. It was a couple of seasons ago that we got the action clock, as they call it. The 0-2. Swing and a miss here for Reynolds. It's picked up by Serna. Steps and throws off to first base. Heady play by Rigdon goes to third. Does complete the strikeout. So Riker's got a chance to drive in Rustin Rigdon from third base. Vandy trails by 2-3-1. Well, leadoff single for Rigdon. He's down at third base. Right versus left for Riker Waite, who was hit by a pitch back in the first inning. First pitch on its way. Inside, he is hit again. Runners at first and third for Mike Mancini now. About the same spot on the thigh for Riker. Boy, there's a couple of guys that have been beat up this season. And Riker takes a second to walk it off with Ty Blankmeyer, Vanderbilt's first base coach, down the right field line. At the top of that list is Corbin Reynolds, the catcher. But right there with him is Riker. He's obviously good enough to play, but he has played at times, I think, through some gritted teeth because of that ankle. Which is okay, but it's not perfect. Injured that ankle versus Belmont about a month ago. Runners at the corners, trailing by two. Pickoff move to first base. Ooh, Rustin Rigdon thought about going. Infield straight up here for Mike Mancini. With two down, the pitch. Outside corner gets the call. No balls, one strike. Mancini taps home plate a couple of times. 1-for-7 with runners in scoring position so far today. The 0-1. Off the plate, fastball. One ball, one strike, two outs. Right versus left for Gonzalez. The junior from Cuba. He throws. That swung on Mike Mancini, tries to wait back, but his hit here is going to go popped up to center field. And Mike Mancini flies out for the third out. Vanderbilt strands two. They've left four on base here today. Missouri 3, Vanderbilt 1, we go bottom two. Back in just a couple of seconds. Boy, I wonder if we're going to get a new catcher here for Vanderbilt. This is, typically speaking, Al Kaikea comes out to take the warm-up tosses, but he's got all of his gear on. We'll find out in just a second. Back after this, Vanderbilt trails by 2-3-1 on the Vanderbilt Sports Network from Learfield.
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0: Okay, so good news. It is going to be Corbin Reynolds. Typically speaking, I feel like Al Kaikea comes out and does those warm-up tosses with pitchers in between frames with not full gear on. Certainly his mask, but had full gear on, so that made me wonder. But good news, Corbin is out there. New pitcher for Vanderbilt is Jacob Faulkner. So just one inning for Hamilton here today, and certainly a critical game for Vanderbilt for their NCAA tournament hopes. It is at the point, I will say, like you keep punching toward the finish line. Because of the RPI, it's hard to know if 15 and 15 will get Vanderbilt to the NCAA tournament. RPI's at 71. That is uncomfortable for sure. Now 80% of teams at 15 and 15 make the NCAA tournaments out of the Southeastern Conference. It's 100% at 16, which Vanderbilt cannot get to now. Of course, Vanderbilt made the NCAA tournament 2022 with 14 SEC victories, and 2024 with 13 SEC victories, but the RPI was in a different spot. So we'll see. At this point, if you're Vanderbilt, all of the increase, all of the struggles during non-conference play, some teams that you thought would be good that have not been good, can't do anything about it now. First pitch is swung on. Fouls it off. No balls, one strike on Eric Mason. At Vanderbilt trails by 2-3-1. Bottom of the second inning. So the transfer from Princeton into the game. The right-hander throws. Misses off the plate. One ball, one strike. Numbers for Jacob Faulkner this season, 5.26 ERA. 20 strikeouts, 13 walks. He's thrown 25 and two-thirds innings. A sidearm thrower. The 1-1. That's swung on. Hammers it foul. Left field line. One ball, two strikes. That fastball sits in the 80s. The breaking ball sits in the 70s. He is a prime candidate to talk about tunneling. Here's the 1-2 pitch. Swings and fouls it off. His pitches will look the same for about the first half of their flights to home plate. They come out of the same quote-unquote tunnel, and then they divert. The 1-2. That's up and away. Two balls, two strikes. The fastball has arm side run. So for a right-hander, that's going to go inside. The breaking ball will trail away from a right-hander. When he's going, he's awfully dangerous. The 2-2. That's swung on. Bounced it foul. What good battling here today for Missouri versus Hamilton and Faulkner now. Bottom part of the order here for Mizzou. Masonettes, Humberts, and Wojta. 8, 9, and 1. Here's the 2-2 pitch from Faulkner. The righty throws to the lefty. He deals. That swung on, lifted toward left field. Here comes Holcomb. Makes the catch. How about that positioning for Vanderbilt with Masonette? He was shallow and toward the line. That's exactly where Masonette hit it. Here's Leo Humbert. A freshman out of St. Charles, Missouri. Vanderbilt trails by 2, bottom 2, 3-1. Here's the pitch. Off the plate. Breaking ball. Infield, outfield, straight up for Humbert. Batting 133 this season. There's a fastball for a strike. One ball, one strike. Again, the whole throw strikes thing is a little bit simplistic, but Leo Humbert is one of those guys that it does feel like you could look at his stat line this weekend and kind of get a bit of a snapshot of Vanderbilt's pitching. There's a breaking ball for a strike. One ball, two strikes, 0 for 4. That's good. But he's the ninth spot hitter, batting 133, and has 4 walks. Here's the 1-2. Inside. Ooh, doesn't get the call from David Savage. Two balls, two strikes on Humbert. Taps home plate twice and settles the bat on his right shoulder. Upright stance for Humbert. And from the stretch for Faulkner, the 2-2. Off the plate. Fastball, three balls, two strikes. One down, bases empty. Vanderbilt got one run back in the top of the first inning. Missouri picked up three, including a two-run single by Serna. Here's the 3-2. That's swung on. And fouls it off. Just a gorgeous day here from the Show Me State. Clear skies, temperatures upper 60s here today. As Vanderbilt and Missouri wrap up an eventful weekend, to be sure. The 3-2. Fouls it off. Played by Roe Coleman in Vanderbilt's dugout. Three balls, two strikes, one down. Here's the pitch. Fouls it off. This one is caught by who in Vanderbilt's dugout? Max Jensen, nicely done. Wind blows to right field here today at Taylor Field. And from the stretch for Faulkner. He throws to the freshman. That swung on, bouncing ball toward third, played by Brody Johnston, uncorks a dart toward first base, sits a 5-3 putout. Well, good battle on both sides there, but Jacob Faulkner gets the nod. Vanderbilt grounds 3-1. Bottom of the second, there is two outs. Bases empty, top of the order for Jace Boitza. Walked back in the first inning and scored on that two-run single by Serna. Like so many, but not all of the Tigers hitters here today, swings a pink bat. That swung on, that is lifted toward left center field. Here is Brigden as the wind will push it back down. It is caught. Will be interesting to see if someone drives it to right field, how the wind will impact it, but going left center field here today has not worked out for anybody. That wind is just going to kick it down. So our score 3-1 as we go top of the third inning. Vanderbilt trails by two. Back after this on the Vanderbilt Sports Network from Learfield.
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0: Here's the pitch. That's swung on and missed. Let's pause 10 seconds. So Brody Johnston at the plate, Vanderbilt trails by 2-1. Here's the pitch by Gonzalez. That's swung on, hits it foul. Third base side. No balls, two strikes here for Brody. 0-1 so far. Bit of a quiet weekend for Brody, but always poised to hit something big at any time. 1-9 this weekend for Johnston. The 0-2. That swung on, that is hit hard toward left field, but not enough at the track. It is caught by Humber. Brings us to Holcomb. Well, we've talked so much about Vanderbilt's home runs this season. The ACC has a couple of notable things happening when it comes to home runs. First off, Tage Davis set the ACC single season record for Louisville just a couple of days ago, 32 home runs. Vanderbilt got him 0-for-4 with four strikeouts back on Tuesday, but that has been an incredible season. First pitch to Holcomb. There's a strike outside corner. No balls, one strike. That topped the mark set by J.D. Drew with 31 of them. And Brock Wilkin, 31 of them for Wake Forest. Florida State and Wake Forest. The 0-1. Breaking ball drops in. No balls, two strikes on Holcomb. And how about Drew Burris, the new home run king for Georgia Tech with 57 of them ties. And this is the cool part, Jason Veritek, longtime Boston Red Sox catcher. Breaking ball misses off the plate. One ball, two strikes. Of course, one of the more notable things across the conference at the moment in the Southeastern Conference is Daniel Jackson for Georgia as he chases after the Triple Crown. The 1-2. That spun on hit toward the left side, played by Patterson. Steps and throws to first base by a step or two. Gets Holcomb 5-3. Two outs, space is empty. Vanderbilt trails by 2-3-1. So for Jackson at Georgia, batting 382, that is first, 24 home runs, that is first, at RBI, 70 of them, that is first in the SEC. If he can complete the Triple Crown, he would be just the third player in the history of the conference to do that. That pitch is swung on by Logan Johnstone. That goes foul. A little bit of trivia. We'll give you a second. We'll wait a beat to see if you know the other two. The hint is they come from the same school. That pitch is swung on. It's a bouncing ball toward the left side. It's going to beat the shift here for Logan Johnstone. And Vanderbilt with two outs has its third hit of the game. Both of them out of Mississippi State. Rafael Palmeiro back in the 80s and Brent Rooker, 2017. Here's Tommy Gooden for Vanderbilt, stands in left side. Pickoff move back to first base. There have been a ton of pickoff moves because Vanderbilt has been very, very aggressive versus Cerna. Not sure if this is the moment for Johnstone, but we'll see. It's certainly possible. Here's the pitch. Fouls it off. No balls, one strike on Gooden. If I had to hunch for Coach Corbin, you're down by 2-3-1. You've got one of your better power producers at the plate. You've got a pretty good breeze going to right field. I might let Tommy Gooden try to tie this game. But we'll see. Be great to have him at second base to Logan Johnstone at first. Here's the pitch. Does take off there. There's the throw down to second base, and Johnstone is out. Coach Corbin looks at Logan Johnstone. Do you want to challenge this one or no? Logan Johnstone shakes his head and says, I don't know. All right, so we go bottom of the third inning. Again, Vanderbilt has had tremendous success versus Cerna. We saw him throw a lollipop to center field, so it certainly makes sense to try to get Johnstone to second base and pick up a run. A couple of times, Cerna has thrown a pretty good dart. Not often, but he has, and got Johnstone there. We'll step aside. We go bottom three. Back after this, Vanderbilt trails 3-1 on the Vanderbilt Sports Network from their field.
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14: Vandy wins it!
15: So the 2-1 order for Missouri as we go bottom of the third inning. Cam Durnin plays for Mateo Serna versus Jacob Faulkner. Handcrafted pies, fresh ingredients, and bold flavor in every slice. 5 Points Pizza, proud supporter of Vanderbilt Baseball. Andrew Allegretta here in the booth. So glad you could join us. Happy Mother's Day to all. First pitch. That's a bunt laid down, picked up by Faulkner. Steps and fires to first. It's going to pull Gooden off the base. And Durnin is safe. That brings us to Blaze Ward. One for one so far, picked up a single versus Hamilton back in the first inning. Of course, stealing bases versus Corbin Reynolds has been deeply difficult for basically everybody this season. We'll see if Durnin wants to go. Pickoff move back to first base. You've got a little bit of a slower delivery with Jacob Faulkner. Durnin's got 9 stolen bases here this year. Has that sliding mitt on his left hand. First pitch is off the plate fastball. 1 ball, no strikes, right versus left. Vanderbilt does trail 3-1. Here in this bottom of the third inning. A big congratulations to Spencer Jones. Gets his first major league hit here today. Called up for his first game back on Friday. The 1-0. That's off the plate. Was the DH back on Friday. Did not get a hit, but did pick up a walk. Went 0-for-3 yesterday. Played center field for the first time. And here today for Spencer Jones. Gets a base knock right back up the middle that picks up an RBI. Here's the 2-0. Misses off the plate. 3 balls. No strikes here to Ward. Incredible season for Spencer Jones back in 2022. Hit 370 for Vanderbilt, 12 home runs, 60 RBIs, and 21 doubles that season. The 3-0, that's off the plate, ball 4. Runners at first and second. That 2022 outfield is certainly one of the better defensive outfields, honestly, in Coach Corbin's time, with Bradfield in center field, Spencer Jones in right field, Javi Baez in left field. And think back to 2014, had Brian Reynolds in left field, Norwood in center field, Wiseman in right field on the final day of the College World Series. That was pretty darn good, too. That pitch goes off the plate to Mateo. Mateo Serna, the catcher, runners at first and second here for Missouri. Right versus left here for Faulkner, and he throws. Outside corner gets the call. So 1 ball, 1 strike here for Serna. Runners at first and second, Durnin. Lays down the bunts, goes down as a single. Blaze Ward picks up a 4-pitch walk. Pickoff move back to second base. It's knocked down either by Riker or by Durnin. Either way, that is huge for Vanderbilt to keep both runners right there. Boy, Brody Johnson just kind of shakes his head at third base. So 1 ball, 1 strike here for Serna the pitch. Swing and a miss at a breaking ball. Count goes to 1-2. Well, just a little bit over eager for the catcher. A 6-foot junior out of Florida. Speaking of Enrique Bradfield Jr., out of American Heritage High School, same spot as Bradfield. One ball, two strikes. Here's the pitch. That swung on, hit towards center field. This is playable here for Rigdon. At the Tigers logo, makes the catch, steps and fires off to Riker. And Dernan stays put at second base, so there's your first out. A big first out here for Faulkner. Bottom of the third inning. Vanderbilt trails 3-1. Up next for Missouri is Donovan Jordan, right fielder. Right versus right is the matchup. 0-for-1 so far for Jordan. Was a 6-3 putout that scored a run back in the first inning. First pitch by Faulkner. Misses inside. Breaking ball. One ball, no strikes. Defense would love a double play. Nobody spins two more than Vanderbilt baseball with 43 of them this season. The 1-0. Misses low. Two balls, no strikes. So 43 double plays does lead the SEC. Fielding percentage is in the top half of the SEC for Vanderbilt. Then the defensive Reynolds behind home plate. The 2-0. There's a fastball for a strike. Count goes to 2-1. Of course, defense has not been perfect this season. We have seen some of the struggles on the pickoff moves. But it has been a pretty darn good defense, especially since putting Mike Mancini at second base. That swung out, hit toward the right side. Mancini gloves. He goes to second. That's one. The spin to first. You bet. It's a double play. Number 44 on the season for Vandy. It goes Mancini to Riker to Gooden. And no runs scored despite the first two guys getting on for Mizzou. What a big pitch by Faulkner. We'll step aside. We go top four. Our score 3-1. Vanderbilt trails. Back after this on the Vanderbilt Sports Network from Learfield.
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15: Welcome back as we go top of the fourth inning. 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Andrew Allegretti here in the booth, and as we go top of the fourth inning, it's officially, and we need it, Rally Radio. John Michael Morris, what's going on? It's Tommy Gooden leads things off.
22: Andrew, as I was just telling you off the air, I've been told that we don't play as well here in Missouri when I am down in the bunker, so I have my punishment is I have to come sit next to you until things turn around. But if the script follows as it did yesterday, that worked out pretty well.
15: So then is it a punishment? First pitch to Gooden, inside, one ball, no strikes.
22: No, it's being a team player. I mean,
15: that's right, which is code language for punishment. One ball, no strikes for Gooden. That pitch misses low here from Gonzalez, the junior from Cuba. Leadoff hitter for Vanderbilt here in the top of the fourth inning. That pitch is off the plate, three balls, no strikes. Bit of a crazy story for Gonzalez again. He is from Cuba. His uncle came here first. Kaylor Gonzalez came second, about 10 years old. Moved to South Florida. The 3-0. There's a pitch off the play. First strike, 3-1. An incredible journey for Gonzalez. Throws for Mizzou. 26 2/3 innings this season. 4.72 ERA. With 32 strikeouts and 6 walks. That goes up and in, ball 4.
22: Miley Radio off to a good start here, Andrew. 5-pitch walk, Tommy Gooden.
15: With one of Vanderbilt's best hitters this weekend, Rustin Rigdon to the plate. 5-for-9 this weekend for Rigdon.
22: That batting average has steadily been climbing for Rigdon over the last couple of weeks, up to 271 now on the season. He has look up and he's put together a really nice sophomore campaign.
15: This is about when he got hot last year, too. First pitch, it's a strike outside corner. Right versus left, Gonzalez versus Rigdon. Gooden's down at first base, Vanderbilt trails by 2. No balls, 1 strike from the stretch, he throws. Misses outside, 1-1. A couple of signs for Tommy Gooden down at first base from number 4. And Rigdon settles back in. 1-1. It is a small lead for sure for Gooden. Pickoff move back to first base.
22: T. Goody not known for his base stealing prowess. Probably not going anywhere unless it's, you know, a hit and run or something like that.
15: No stolen bases on his career. The 1-1. That goes up and away. 2-1.
22: Why steal bases when you just can hit tanks and then jog around the bases, Andrew? No need to steal bases at that point.
15: I would say so. Boy, he has hit missiles. Time is called here for Missouri. And Vanderbilt has set the single season program record for home runs this year. What, 106 at this point. Vanderbilt has 6 players with double-digit home runs, which, without going through every single season of Vanderbilt baseball, I feel fairly confident that that is the most ever in the history of Vanderbilt baseball. 2019 had 4. 2021 had 3. And 2007, with great names like Pedro Alvarez and Ryan Flaherty and so on and so forth, had 2.
22: Yeah, I would say that's a pretty good summation by you, Andrew, that that is the case. You look at Rustin Rigdon with 6 home runs, certainly not one of our big power guys, but 6 home runs on last year's roster would have put him right up there near the top.
15: Would have been huge. Pickoff move back to first base, good and a save. Of course, Brody Johnston had 15. I think Holcomb finished with 9.
22: I think Riley Nelson, who arguably was our best overall hitter,
15: boy,
22: had 8.
15: Was fun to watch.
22: Yeah, he sure was. Bat to ball,
15: yes,
22: for a big man.
15: The 1-2. Rigdon swings and fouls it off. The fastball that time.
22: I have a feeling under the tutelage of Jason Esposito that Riley Nelson would have hit a few more than 8 pumps this year.
15: The 2-2 goes up and away. So 3-2 here for Rigdon. Bandy trails by 2. Here's the payoff pitch to Rigdon. Swings and fouls it off left field line. This one is going to drift out of play. Good stretch for Rustin Rigdon. Of course, offensively, he's playing very good defense in center field. A great catch for Vanderbilt in the bottom of the 10th yesterday. Pickoff move back to first base. I think that surprised Wojta. Kind of went down like a goalie to glove that one.
22: I think it handcuffed him just a bit. You're right, he was just doing everything in his power to keep that ball in front of him and not take it off the body.
15: Here's the 3-2. That's one hit down the right field line. Is it going to stay fair? No, it skips up against the fence but goes foul. The point of those pickoff moves for Gonzalez is purely to reset, right?
22: It kind of
15: feels
22: no that
15: way. There's no possible way he thinks he's picking off Gooden, who is, I'm going to go with a smidge off the base.
22: And let, yeah, I think to reset is certainly part of it, and maybe they think that there's a chance that we've got a hit and run on here, 3-2, just trying to keep runner close, or maybe get him to flinch the wrong direction.

0: will take the spot of Will Hampton, who is 0 for 1 here today, 1 for 10 this weekend.
1: I would imagine this move by Coach Corbin is give yourself someone that handles the bat a little bit better. Maybe a bunt situation here with Carter Johnstone at the plate, 2 on and nobody out.
0: First pitch shows bunt. That goes up and in. Breaking ball. Bunt ball, no strikes. Right on top of a jam. Gooden's down at second base. Rigdon's at first base. Fanny trails by 2, top 4. Game 3 between the Doors and Tigers. Here's the pitch. Shows bunt, lays it down third base side. It's going to drift foul. Boy throws the fastball up and in. And Johnstone does a good job to just get it down, but it just misses that third base line.
1: That was almost a really good bunt there by Carter Johnstone. Had that thing been able to hold on fair, he had a chance of beating that out. We already talked about throughout the weekend how this turf just eats up any ground ball, especially bunts, because they're not coming off the bat that hot to begin with. And as soon as they hit this soft, kind of cushiony, spongy turf, they slow down pretty rapidly.
0: You wouldn't think there's a ton of variance in turf these days, but there sure is.
1: There is.
0: The 1-1. Goes bunt, pulls back, and it's going to hit him. It's a hit by pitch. Bases are loaded.
1: That's even more effective than the sacrifice bunt, Andrew.
0: Well, try to go inside. Does not work. Which works for me.
2: Here's Reynolds. Bases loaded for Thunderbird.
0: Bases are loaded. Wright versus Wright, Gonzalez versus Reynolds. First pitch misses low. Leadoff walk to Gooden. Raked in a tremendous take on 3-2. Carter Johnstone's at first base with the hit by pitch. The 1-0. Spring and a miss on a breaking ball. Here's the 1-0 off the plates. 2 balls, 1 strike.
1: No sign from Coach Corbin here with the bases loaded and Corbin Reynolds at the plate. He is trusting his freshman here in a big spot early in this game.
0: Here's the 2-1 on its way. Fouls it off and lost the bat in the process. Count goes to 2-2.
1: Despite losing the bat on the backswing, it was actually a pretty good cut. That 2-1 fastball by Corbin Reynolds. Obviously, in the back of your mind now, if you're Corbin Reynolds, you got to be looking for that spin 2-2. There's an action pitch here for Mizzou. You want to try and make something happen. Here, you don't want to go full, but the base is loaded. And you certainly limit the pitch repertoire at that point as well.
0: Well, for what it's worth with Reynolds, despite the fact that he does have a fairly high strikeout rate at 55 to 6 walks, if he catches a barrel, he's got good exit velocity.
1: He does. He's a strong kid. Getting stronger, too.
0: The 2-2. And he will take low. Does not go. 3 balls, 2 strikes.
1: It's just good plate discipline there from Corbin Reynolds, learning from his last at-bat where he chased out of the zone with 2 strikes, knowing, hey, I'm probably going to get that same pitch here, 2-2. They're going to try and get me to expand the zone. Now 3-2. Maybe you get a fastball you can handle.
0: Doors down by 2, bases loaded. The 3-2. Struck him out.
1: He did not get a fastball, Andrew. That was good execution there by Gonzalez. He went right back to that slider again. That one a little bit high on the zone, like more of a strike out of the hand before it just dove down and away for Corbin Reynolds.

0: 20s.
1: Well, that's going to do it for Keylor Gonzalez. Has thrown 73 pitches. 3 1/3, 3 hits, 1 run. 3 strikeouts, 2 walks. So, new pitcher as Kerrick Jackson comes out to the game. And we'll grab the baseball from Keylor Gonzalez. Bases are loaded here for Vanderbilt. Top of the order. Fryker waits. We'll step aside. Come back in just a couple of seconds after this on the Vanderbilt Sports Network from Learfield.
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1: New pitcher for Missouri with one down. Top of the fourth inning, bases loaded here for Vanderbilt as Isaiah Salas, the freshman out of the Woodlands, Texas, just outside of Houston, Texas. Pitched yesterday for Missouri. He faced two batters, got one strikeout, and gave up one hit. He'll face off against Riker Waits. Again, bases loaded. You've got Gooden at third. Rigdon's at second. Carter Johnstone's at first base in a big spot. Vanderbilt trails by two. Top of the fourth inning. Winner takes the weekend here today. Andrew Allegretic in the booth alongside J.M. Morris. So glad you could join us as Vanderbilt hits the stretch run. There's four games left of the regular season, including today, Thursday, Friday, Saturday versus South Carolina, back at Hawkins Field for one final time in the regular season 2026. So Riker flips to the right side. Two hit by pitches today. First pitch, breaking ball, drops in for Salas. A 5.14 ERA, 14 strikeouts, 10 walks. The 0-1. It's swung on, it's a bouncing ball toward third, goes to second. That's one, the spin to first. Oh, goodness, they got a double play. Patterson to Masonettes to White. 5-4-3 double play finishes off the top of the fourth inning. Missouri 3, Vanderbilt 1, we go bottom 4. Back in just a couple of seconds after this on the Vanderbilt Sports Network from Learfield.
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1: 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We go bottom four on a gorgeous day here from Columbia, Missouri. Temperatures upper 60s today. Vandy trails by 2-3-1. Jacob Faulkner has been out of the bullpen since the second inning. Certainly a tough start for Connor Hamilton. Very big game here for Vanderbilt. Of course, we've talked about this jam quite a bunch. Look, of course, Vanderbilt is going to punch toward the finish line. You got to keep playing. There is no doubt about it. The RPI situation in not a good spot for Vanderbilt. So it's hard to say exactly what's going to happen, but 80% of teams that get to 15 SEC victories, I think since they expanded the fields, which would have been 1999, I think, have made the NCAA tournament. Vanderbilt must win all four games to get to 15. So we'll see what happens, but they were very good yesterday at punching all the way to the finish line. That pitch is off the plate. One ball, no strike to Caden Pierre. Of course, the bummer for Vanderbilt is 100% of the teams that get to 16 SEC victories have made the NCAA tournament. That is not in the cards this season. That's swung on, fouled off. One ball, one strike.
8: Again, you just got to focus on playing the game in front of you right now. At the end of the year, hope you can get to 15. And then at that point, if it doesn't go your way, then you really look back at Friday night's game. You're like, man.
1: Holy cow. That's off the plate. Two balls, one strike. It would be such a bummer if that's how it goes. As always, when you zoom out, I am of the mindset, and this is a little bit just me, that's two balls, one strike. Here's the pitch. That's off the plate. Three balls, one strike. I always end up looking back to the places that we collectively could have found better results. Mm-hmm. There's lots of opportunities. And quite frankly, some of them are simplistically in non-conference play, too. The 3-1. That swung on, hit toward the left side. It's played by Riker. Steps, he throws to Gooden. There's the scoop. It's a 6-3 play for Riker. Nice job. Boy, he was expecting that ball to tail to his right a little bit. The turf once again ate it up. Good job by Riker. 6-3.
8: Yeah, it is interesting playing the infield here on this surface. Riker almost had to reach behind himself there to backhand that ball. As you said, he moved to his right, thought it was going to be an easy backhand, and then the ball hit the turf and kind of slowed down, and he almost over-pursued the ball.
1: Up next for Missouri is Patterson. First pitch, it's a strike. Outside corner. No balls, one strike.
8: We should do a investigative piece and see what's so different about this turf versus other turfs that we've played on, and obviously different than our own turf.
1: It's a good question. That pitch is swung on. It's popped up towards right field. Here's John Stone, calls off Mike Mancini, drifts toward the line, makes the catch. I do know they make turf with different lengths and different, like, the way that the turf is woven together can simulate different styles of grass.
8: Yeah. I mean, it makes sense to me. I don't know anything about turf management, artificial or real.
1: I mean, you've got to think that a football field is going to play a little bit different than a baseball field. So they do have different styles of turf.
8: Maybe they used football turf.
1: Doesn't feel quite that long to me. That's off the plate. One ball, no strikes. But if at some point Eli Drinkwitz starts getting out here with one of their quarterbacks, Bo Perbuter or whoever, maybe they just said, we'll pay for your turf, but it's got to be like football. The 1-0. That's off the plate. Two balls, no strikes.
8: We want to use it as a secondary practice field.
9: but it's got to be like football.
8: Yep.
9: Boy, one of the coaches I used to work with, Pete Hughes, is now at Kansas State, worked with him at Virginia Tech. He coached at Boston College. One of the most frustrating things for him is that pitches hit toward the right side. Scooped up by Mike Mancini, steps and throws. That finishes off the frame is the fact that at Boston College on Saturdays, his baseball field was a parking lot for the football games.
8: I remember you telling me that.
9: Golly, that's got to be tough. Coach Corbin, Coach Hughes, they are good friends. We'll step aside because Coach Corbin is friends with everybody. Back in just a couple of seconds, Vanderbilt trails by 2-3-1 as we go top five. Back after this on the Vanderbilt Sports Network from their field.
10: Yeah, it's another day, but what kind of day is it really? A day of doom scrolling? Laundry day? Nah, it's a White Claw day. Because all that can wait. Your friends shouldn't. 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
9: We go top of the fifth inning. Vanderbilt 3-1 versus Missouri. They trail by two. Mike Mancini to lead things off. It's Brody Johnston and Braden Holcomb. 2-3-4 versus Salas. Here from Columbia, Missouri, Andrew Allegretic here in the booth alongside J.M. Morris. Glad you could join us again on a gorgeous day here from Columbia. Temperatures upper 60s. Breeze drifts out towards right field. I'm still waiting for somebody to hit one towards right field so we can see if the wind will knock that one deep and out of here. First pitch, check swing. Does he go? Does not, as they check down to third. I do feel like I've seen a handful of balls get knocked down on the track in left center field. That's a bad spot for baseballs today. The 1-0. There's a strike bottom part of the zone. Left versus left. 0-2 so far for Mike Mancini. And 3-12 this weekend. Vanderbilt senior from Endwell, New York. Breaking ball is swung on and missed.
8: You don't see that too often from Mike Mancini. Expands his zone there, chases a breaking ball way outside and in the dirt. I think Mike was hoping there that maybe he could guess right, get a fastball or something on the inner portion.
9: The 1-2. That swung on. This one is poked toward left center field. This one is difficult with the sun, but Pierre will make the catch. 0-3 for Mike Mancini. There's a ton of guys. In fact, all of them care so deeply about success for this program, especially in this moment. I do think number five is at the very top of that list.
8: There's no question. It's been fun to watch his leadership evolve as his time or during his time here at Vanderbilt. Obviously, last year, a first-year player, a transfer. It's harder to have a voice when you're new to a program, but certainly one of the leaders this season.
9: First pitch for Brody Johnston. Breaking ball goes outside. Left versus right. Black uniforms here for Vanderbilt. Gold script across the chest. It's the cream-colored uniforms with cream hats for Missouri. The 0-1. That misses off the plate.
8: Seems like everybody has a cream uniform these days.
9: Why is that the go-to alternative uniform? Is it just because that's one of those like old school baseball type things?
8: Yes, it has kind of a throwback feel to it.
9: The 1-1. Misses low.
8: What we didn't know is all those perceived throwback cream uniforms of back in the day were actually started out white, and they just ended up, you know, dingy because of, you know, the methods of washing them back then. I don't know if that's true or not. I'm just...
12: You sold it pretty good.
8: Speculating.
12: The 2-1. Foul tips it into the mitt of Serna. 2 balls, 2 strikes. Certainly seems plausible. I love the baseball fact, and I'm fairly certain, I feel like I do need to double check it, that like once upon a time, baseball had no ending, right? So there was no 9 innings, and they just settled on 9, because typically speaking, they had 9 guys out there. That pitch misses low. 3 balls, 2 strikes. I think that's like 1850s type stuff.
8: Be wild and just continue to play until it gets
12: the
8: dark.
12: Sun goes down. That was basically the end of the game. Or fog rolls in. One of the two where you can't see the baseball. 3-2. Struck him out. So 2 down.
8: Just a breaking ball down and in there from Salas. Almost a back foot breaking ball to Brody Johnston there. Got him to swing over the top.
12: Boy, the 2-3-4 part of the order for Vanderbilt is 0 for 5 so far today. We'll see if Holcomb can change that. Here's the pitch. Misses low. Should update that. 1 for 8. Holcomb's got a single. The 1-0 off the plate. How about 72 hits this season for Holcomb? That is top 5 SEC. That leads Vanderbilt as well.
8: Yeah, well, he kind of came out of nowhere to overtake Brody Johnston, who had been leading the way for a long time. It's been a bit of a tough stretch, unfortunately, for Brody. And Holcomb obviously has heated up. At one point, Holcomb's average was, I believe, down around just under 300. Now he's back up at 348.
12: Yeah, 348 for Holcomb with 14 home runs and 17 doubles. The 2-0. There's a strike inside corner. 60 strikeouts is certainly plenty for Holcomb, but does couple that with 30 walks this season. So it's not perfect when it comes to the swing and miss for Holcomb. But his on-base percentage, his OPS, all pretty darn good. The 2-1. Misses inside. Good take there. 3 balls, 1 strike.
8: Yeah, Holcomb's been pretty locked in this weekend in terms of pitch selection, swing decisions. Haven't seen him expand too many times.
12: Hitters count here for Holcomb. And the pitch. Fouls it off. Ooh, off his foot. That is going to sting as the big man at 6'4" bounces on 1 foot behind home plate.
8: Yeah, that one smarts. It's tough on these right-hand hitters right now. Everything from Salas is moving in towards their body. That's when you get those foul balls off the body, off the foot, the leg, the shin. Salas is doing a nice job of crowding these guys and not allowing these righties to get their arms extended on these pitches.
12: Here's the 3-2. Misses inside.
8: Again.
12: So ball 4.
8: Yeah, Salas tried to do the same thing there. Breaking ball down and in on Holcomb. Similar pitch to what he got Brody Johnston to strike out on. But again, Holcomb's swing decisions here recently have been really good. Draws the walk right there. Gives Logan Johnstone an opportunity here with 2 outs. Maybe some 2-out magic here for the Doors.
12: Well, Fanny 2-1 here in this top of the 5th inning, game 3. Left versus left. The pitch by Salas. Breaking ball is off the plate. That is going to get past Serna for a moment, but not far enough.
8: That's a tough angle there for Braden Holcomb to read that pitch, because I'm assuming from this angle it looks like he was probably shielded from how far that ball popped away. And obviously down 2 runs here with 2 outs in this inning, you don't want to take any chances on the bases.
12: Well, 1-for-2 for Johnstone. Shift is on. Left versus left with 2 down. Here's the pitch. Breaking ball gets the call inside corner. Just nudges the black by Salas. Count goes to 1-1.
8: And it looked even more awkward because it was mislocated. That was pitch was supposed to be on the outer half. Catcher had to reach back across his body and backhand that.
12: The 1-1. Up and in. Two balls, one strike. One run on three hits for Vanderbilt with six left on base. It's three runs on four hits for Missouri. Two left on base for the Tigers. Mizzou took game one 8-7. Vanderbilt took game two 11-8. And time is called by Cerna, the catcher, to talk with Isaiah Salas. A good weekend for Logan Johnstone as well. He's 5-10 and picked up his 10th home run of the season.
8: Logan Johnstone has put together the type of season that, you know, really you couldn't hope for much more when you brought Logan Johnstone in and added him to this roster.
12: That pitch goes off the plate. Three balls, one strike. It was a little bit difficult. You could feel the transition to Southeastern Conference pitching. That was pretty clear early part of the season despite that home run versus LSU in the walk-off versus Tennessee. But he has evolved for sure. Pickoff move back to first. Holcomb is safe. At one point, Johnstone's average got, 270, 280, but he's punched it up to 310.
8: Mike Holcomb has been on a heater here recently.
12: The 3-1. It's a strike. And a pickoff move back to first because Holcomb thought it was going to be ball four. One of Vanderbilt's managers was also so convinced he was about four steps onto the field to get the baseball. I should say the bat from Logan Johnstone. And here's Coach Corbin, who can't believe the call from David Savage either.
8: That is unreal. Wow.
12: And because of the back and forth, the pitch clock has to be reset. As Carrick Jackson was frustrated and did not want to call against Salas for ball four. Here's the 3-2. That swung on a hit toward the right side. It's scooped up by Patterson in the shift. 5-3. At its side. That's tough. We don't have TrackMan. We don't have ABS. So I don't know exactly where that pitch was, but all of the movement by Vanderbilt's dugout was, let's just say, convicted. We'll step aside. We go bottom of the fifth inning. Vanderbilt trails by 2-3-1. Back in just a couple of seconds after this on the Vanderbilt Sports Network from Learfield.
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12: So, to up water for Missouri as we go bottom five. It's 9-1-2, Humbert, Weitzer, and Dernan. Vandy trails by 2-3-1. Game three between Missouri and Vanderbilt. The Doors looking for the series victory here today in grab number 30. Their victory on the season. At the moment, 29-23, the overall record for Vanderbilt. First pitch by Faulkner goes behind the batter Humberts. I will say, if you need a moment of levity, despite the fact that that pitch was not good for Faulkner, go check out the wild pitch from Connor Madison for Kentucky today.
8: I did see that.
12: That was that'll make you feel a little bit better. The 1-0. There's a strike outside corner. One ball, one strike. A little bit like the first pitch by Malik Willis for the Dolphins with the Marlins the other day.
8: Yeah, it looks similar to it was the catch or pitcher's version of that throw by Serna earlier on the stolen base.
12: The 1-1. Misses inside. Two balls, one strike.
8: Ball just completely popped out of his hand, and it just leaves the television frame. You don't even know where it goes.
12: I think it hit the netting. Behind home plate, the 2-1. There's a bouncing ball to third plate by Brody Gathers. He unleashes one toward first base. A good scoop by Gooden, 5-3. There's your first out of this bottom of the fifth inning. Tommy Gooden at first base, I think, deserves a hat tip for how he has elevated his defense and a good job with the scoops on this turf.
8: There is no question, Andrew. Tommy Gooden has played excellent defense here this weekend. I talked about it last night, the play that he made on that smash down the line that saved the game for all intents and purposes. The game's over if Tommy doesn't make that play, and he's made several, two or three really good scoops as well this weekend, including that one.
12: First pitch to Wojcik goes outside. One ball, no strikes, one down. Again, Vanderbilt trails by 2-3-1 here in the bottom of the fifth inning. The 1-0. There's a strike inside corner. One ball, one strike, one down. Base is empty. Johnston, the third baseman, waits. The shortstop, Mancini's at second. Gooden's at first. Catcher is Reynolds. Holcomb, Rigdon, Johnstone in the outfield. The 1-1. That swung. There's a high fly ball toward right field. Playable for Johnstone. Hill shuffle toward the line. Reaches and squeezes the mitt for out number two. So 0-2 for Wojcik today. Tough weekend, 0-10 for one of the better hitters for Missouri.
8: I was going to say, arguably their best hitter, most consistent performer this season. And despite some of the struggles we've had on the mound this weekend, he has not been one of them. They have kept him contained.
12: On the flip side, this guy has been pretty darn good, Cam Durnin. That pitch misses off the plate. 2-2 here today for the shortstop, a transfer from Wichita State. A 6'1" junior out of Missouri, from Lynn Creek, Missouri. 4-11. That pitch is fouled off. One ball, one strike. So two doubles this weekend for Durnin. As the base is empty, two down. Bottom of the fifth inning under, at this point, some cloudy skies. It's been pretty darn good, but some of these have drifted in. Because why not this weekend? That pitch misses off the plate. Count goes to 2-1. I thought we were going to be decent yesterday. And the sky got absolutely pitch black. And we got peppered with lightning. That pitch is swung on and missed. I think the job that Alex Kranzler did around the rain delay is incredible. So Vanderbilt was not out there when it started. Had to go through the at-bats of Vanderbilt's off the mound. An hour, 5-minute rain delay, and came back out. Pitch misses low. Count goes to 3-2. 4 2/3, no runs, 7 strikeouts for Kranzler.
8: He was excellent. And plus, that frame that we were hitting after he had thrown, we scored 3 runs, so that was a pretty long frame in and of itself. So he sat for a long time.
12: The 3-2. Off the plate, ball 4. Second walk for Faulkner today. Boy, Vanderbilt pitching, I respect the fact that it's not where we want it to be, obviously, this season, but three guys have thrown very, very well this weekend. Talked about Kranzler. How about Fennell? 7 innings, 8 strikeouts, 1 run. Back on Friday, he did a great job for Vanderbilt. And how about the performance by Neto out of the bullpen last night? 2 1/3. No hits, no runs, 4 strikeouts. First pitch is hit down the right field line, and it's going to go foul here for Blaze Ward.
8: Thing just hooked foul at the last second. Landed probably a foot, maybe two, off that right field line. Very fortunate for Commodores, as it would have been close with the runner at first base there on that one.
17: No balls, one strike, two down. Durnan's at first base. Good lead. Pickoff move back to first base. He is safe. The 0-1. Nice pitch. It's a strike. Breaking ball, no balls. Two strikes here for Faulkner versus Blaze Ward.
8: Little backdoor slide piece there from Jacob Faulkner. Started that thing off the plate, kind of in that right-handed batter's box. Brought it right back to the corner.
17: The 0-2 off the plate. Does not chase. One ball, two strikes for Ward. One for one for the DH, batting third. Singles in the first inning. Walks in the third inning. Has Durnan down at first base. Vanderbilt trails by two. Bottom of the fifth inning. The 1-2. That's swung on and pops it straight back and foul. Count stays 1-2 on the DH here for Missouri. Again, the final score in game one, 8-7 in 10 innings for Missouri. Final score in game two, 11-8 in 11 innings for Vanderbilt. A tough battle on both sides here this weekend. The 1-2, off the plate, two balls, two strikes. Couple of steps for Durnan down at first base. Infield, outfield, straight up. Here's the 2-2. That swung on, hit toward left center field. Here comes Holcomb, and he will get there, charging in. Makes the catch for out number three. So Missouri strands its third runner here today. But Mizzou by 2, 3-1. We'll step aside, come back to Columbia in just a couple of seconds. Vanderbilt trails by two. We go top six on the Vanderbilt Sports Network from their field.
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17: New pitcher is Juan Villarreal. Got the strikeout of Logan Johnstone yesterday in the restart with runners at second and third in the top of the ninth inning. A 3.42 ERA, has 24 strikeouts, 17 walks, 23 and two-thirds innings so far this season for the lefty. He'll face off against Tommy Gooden to start things off. Rustin Rigdon and Carter Johnstone, the two-up order. Yeah. So, black uniforms here for Vanderbilt. Gold script across the chest. Some overcast skies. Temperatures upper 60s here from Taylor Field. You've got 340 down the right field line, 366 in the gaps, and 390 to straightaway center field. At their big hitting facility just beyond the right field fence, you've got a football practice field beyond the left field fence. You've got a giant construction pit behind us. I think that's the soccer stadium. See if Vanderbilt can put some runs together. Top six versus Villarreal. First pitch, it's up and in, fastball. One ball, no strikes. Left versus left.
8: The scouting report on Villarreal is the left-handed hitters. It's not a whole lot of strikes, so for Gooden, be patient.
17: Here's a breaking ball, drops in. One ball, one strike. Right on cue.
8: Right on cue. Nailed it again, Andrew.
17: So 1-1. That swung on, that is tagged toward left center field. Well struck for good, and this is at the track, but it is caught by Pierre. Boy, just off the end of the bat here for Gooden.
8: T. Goody seemed a little bit stunned that that ball didn't travel a little more. You said it earlier, that is not the area of the ballpark to hit the ball today, as the wind is pretty substantial out there blowing in from left center field, and that's exactly where Tommy Gooden hit that ball.
17: First pitch to Rigdon. It's a fastball for a strike outside corner. You've got to pop it down the right field line here today. Or left field line. I think center field's going to be really difficult for anybody. The 0-1. That misses outside. One ball, one strike.
8: We're so used to seeing fly balls off the bat of Gooden that just kind of take off and catch a second wind, and that one almost got knocked down.
17: There's a breaking ball outside corner to Rigdon. One ball, two strikes.
8: He's so good at backspinning the baseball, like we saw in that walk-off grand slam against Tennessee.
17: The 1-2. Swing and a miss. So back-to-back outs for Villarreal. Yeah, just back to that hit by Gooden. It almost took so long to get to the center fielder here that the only thing that could be going on is the wind knocking it down. Yeah. Otherwise, it would have gotten to Pierre faster.
8: Yeah, because it wasn't hit all that high. It was struck pretty well.
17: Here's Johnstone. Base is empty. That's off the plate. One ball, no strikes, two down. So second at bat of the game for Carter Johnstone. Hit by a pitch back in the fourth inning. Here's the pitch. That misses up and away. Two balls, no strikes. So far for Vandy, one run on three hits and seven left on base. Here's the pitch. Misses off the plate with the pass ball. Three balls, no strikes.
8: Andrew, I told you, not a lot of strikes to left-handed hitters. Those three pitches, not all that close.
17: Would be big for Vandy to get Johnstone down to first base and bring the tying run to the plate. There's a fastball outside corner first strike. Count goes to 3-1. The 3-1. Outside ball four. So Reynolds represents the tying run here for Vanderbilt in the top of the sixth inning. And looks like that's going to do it for Villarreal, as Carrick Jackson comes out of the dugout here for Missouri. So, you've got Johnstone down at first base. He's got decent speed, I would think. Perhaps he's a stolen base possibility for Vanderbilt at this point. And Reynolds at the plate. We'll step aside, come back in just a couple of seconds. Vanderbilt trails 3-1. Here in the top of the sixth inning with two outs. Back to Mizzou in just a second after this on the Vanderbilt Sports Network from Learfield.
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25: New pitcher for Missouri, top of the sixth inning with two outs, is Eli Skidmore. A freshman out of O'Fallon, Missouri. His second appearance of the weekend so far, two-thirds, one hits, one strikeouts, no runs. Numbers this season for Skidmore, 4.79 ERA. In 20 and two-thirds for the freshman, 26 strikeouts, 16 walks, 4 doubles allowed, and 3 home runs allowed. If Reynolds connects, it would tie the game. Vanderbilt trails 3-1.
8: Easy decision here for Mizzou to go to the pen for the right-hander against Corbin Reynolds. We know that scouting report on Corbin is to try and spin him away. Hard to do that with a lefty pitcher. Enter Skidmore.
25: First pitch. Fastball goes off the plate. And Serna has to dive to keep it in front of him. One ball, no strikes.
8: Look like a shortstop going after a batted ball there.
25: Yeah, flat on his stomach. 0 for 2 so far for Reynolds. 2 strikeouts here today. Here's the pitch. Swings and misses at the breaking ball. One ball, one strike.
8: That will be certainly a growth point for Corbin Reynolds this offseason. You know, we saw it with Brody Johnston a lot last year, so a lot of growth can occur in a calendar year.
25: The 1-1. That swung on, this one is lifted towards right field. That one is getting pushed toward the track. Jordan is going to struggle with it, but oh, he makes the catch. At the track, the wind just pushed that like 20 yards. Jordan had to struggle with the sun. He struggled with the wind. And Corbin just missed tying this ball game down the right field line. Out number 3. We'll step aside. We go bottom 6 back after this. Vanderbilt trails 3-1 versus Mizzou on this SEC Sunday. Back after this.
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25: Welcome back as we go bottom of the sixth inning. Vanderbilt trails by 2-3-1. Andrew Allegretic in the booth alongside J.L. Morris. As Jacob Faulkner continues for Vanderbilt, he has done a good job out of the bullpen so far.
8: Faulkner has done a great job, much like Alex Kranzler did yesterday coming into that ball game and stabilizing it, keeping us in it until the offense could get going and ultimately take the lead and win the ball game. Jacob Faulkner has done that today, so hopefully similar ending to this ball game.
25: So right versus left, it's Faulkner versus Serna. First pitch, inside corner, it's a strike. Well, the Vanderbilt Student Life Center is where Southern hospitality meets global innovation. 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Plus, White Claw, grab life by the claw. No balls, one strike, here's the pitch by Faulkner. Swings and fouls it off toward Vanderbilt's dugout. So the shift is on here for Serna, the junior catcher from Florida. Swings that pink bat here on Mother's Day. No balls, one strike. Just off the plate. One ball, one strike. One for two for Serna so far, plus the big hit back in the bottom of the first inning that scored two runs for Missouri and ultimately helped chase Hamilton from the game. The 1-2. That swung on, hit towards center field. Here comes Rigdon through the sunglasses. He looks and makes the catch.
8: We've seen Jacob Faulkner do that a couple of times this year where he's come into ball games and giving you an extended amount of innings. Especially here of late, it feels like he's come up in some really big situations and come through for this ball club.
25: Yeah, 4 1/3, one hit, no runs, no strikeouts, two walks for Faulkner. He's faced 15 batters. First pitch is swung on and missed. No balls, one strike to Donovan Jordan. The 0-1, it's swung on, a foul tip. No balls, two strikes on Jordan.
8: Has it been Jordan's batting stance the entire weekend, Andrew?
25: I think so.
8: Something about it looks different to me today. He looks more open and more relaxed pre-pitch. I don't know. Who knows, Andrew?
25: Well, let's see. It's a little bit more open, huh?
8: Seems like it.
25: That misses off the plate. One ball, two strikes. 6-foot redshirt freshman out of Humble, Texas. He does stand upright. Open stance at the plate.
8: Hands are down low.
25: The 1-2. That swung on, hit hard towards right center field. Rigdon drifting toward the track. He keeps going. He makes the catch. Good job for Rigdon. Good job tracking that baseball. Good jump for Vanderbilt center fielder. There is two down.
8: Is one thing Rigdon does do well is get good jumps on baseballs, and you could see as he was tracking that ball and as we watched the flight of it, you could see the tailing action off the bat there of Jordan. Rooster did a nice job of staying with that ball, made a nice running catch.
25: First pitch to Pierre, that is swung on. This one is popped up left side of the infield. Brody Johnston takes charge, he comes in, he makes a basket catch and a good jump. 1-2-3 for Faulkner. Well, Coach Corbin talks about time of possession. In baseball, just like football, that is a good time of possession frame for Jacob Faulkner. Gets the defense off the field quickly, and the offense gets to go back to work as we go top seven, trailing by 2-3-1. Back in just a couple of seconds to Columbia after this on the Vanderbilt Sports Network from Learfield.
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12: Welcome back as we go top of the seventh inning. Hope you could join us on Thursday as well for Vandy and South Carolina from Hawkins Field. 6 p.m. first pitch coverage on the Vanderbilt Sports Network 102.5. The game in Nashville, always streaming on the Vanderbilt Athletics app. That is the final three games at Hawkins Field in the regular season here this year. Riker Waite to lead things off versus Eli Skidmore. First pitch, that's off the plate. One ball, no strikes, right versus left. Vanderbilt trails by two. Overcast skies here from Columbia. Andrew Allegretti here in the booth alongside Jam Morris. Here's the 1-0 pitch on its way. That's off the plate. Two balls, no strikes.
8: It's a big frame right here for the Commodores. Top of the order. Want to try and get something going here and start chipping away at this two-run deficit.
12: Here's the pitch. Riker swings, line drive towards center field. Is it going to sink? Oh, what a catch. Goodness, by Pierre. He lays out. He makes the catch, tailing toward right center field. That was something special for Mizzou.
8: Man, that was a heck of a play right there. I think he actually almost misjudged it a little bit and then had to recorrect the route as that ball kind of took off the bat of Riker Waite. Must have had a lot of backspin on it into that gap.
12: First pitch for Mike Mancini. It's a breaking ball that misses low. One ball, no strikes.
8: That would have been huge if that thing had shot past Pierre and gotten all the way to that 390 marker out there.
12: The 1-0. That pitch is swung on and obliterated foul. It certainly had a chance to be Vanderbilt's first inside the park home run since, speaking of Will Toffey, back in 2017.
8: Yeah.
12: We have brought that up a couple of times.
8: If that had gotten past Pierre, there was nobody back there but space.
12: 1-1 pitch as Mike Mancini tries to lay down the bunt, just misses. One ball, two strikes.
8: And the way that wall is angled out there, I imagine that ball would have kicked back towards center field. It would have been tight, Andrew. We certainly would have been off to the races there with Riker Waite, but we're talking in hypotheticals right now.
12: Unfortunately. The 1-2. That swung on, hit back up middle. It's a base hit here for Mike Mancini, his first of the game.
8: Well, nice job there by Mancini, staying inside that baseball, getting the hands through, getting the barrel to the ball. Shooting it right up the middle. Giving yourself an opportunity now with the tying run at the plate. Brody Johnston and Braden Holcomb, you will take these two shots 10 out of 10 times.
12: First pitch to Johnston. Breaking ball misses off the plate. One ball, no strikes. You know, to some extent, Mike Mancini reminds me a little bit about Dominic Keegan. No matter what the day looks like, you look up at the end of the day, and Dom always had a hit or two. The 1-0. That goes inside. It gets past Serna. Mike Mancini goes to second base. Now, Dom Keegan's batting average back in 2022 was fantastic, like 370. Mike Mancini's 310, so not quite the same, but every time you looked up, no matter how the game went, Dom Keegan was 1-for-4, 2-for-4, 2-for-5. Mm-hmm. Mike Mancini's been a little bit like that this season.
8: He take that tough stretch that he had a couple weeks ago away, and that average would be up more around 340, 350.
25: Here's the 2-0. Brody Johnston tries to stab at a bunt. I think he tried to pull back, and David Savage said he went. And Brody Johnston is now frustrated with David Savage, and here comes Esposito. It has been a weekend for Vanderbilt with this crew of Savage, Wilbanks, Smith, and Alfredo Birkin.
8: Sure looked like Brody attempted to pull back there. Would at least like to see an appeal.
25: The 2-1. Misses low. Three balls, one strike.
8: Also interesting that 2-0, Brody Johnston was looking to try and lay down a bunt.

0: One, it's popped up. Mike Mancini's got to get back. Here's Boitsa at first base. Makes the catch. 0 for 4 for Brody.
1: That's a frustrating at bat there for Brody. He's trying to get Mancini over to third base with less than... Well, I guess there was already one out, but... So obviously he was either bunting for a base hit there.
0: On the first one. The second one was looking for ball four.
1: Which still, even in a 3-1 count, interesting with your big power bat at the plate.
0: Yeah, 1 for 11, should say 1 for 12 for Brody this weekend. First pitch to Holcomb. Breaking ball is knocked down by Serna.
1: Yeah, not sure how he kept that ball in front. That breaking ball bounced in front of the batter's box lines there.
0: The 1-0. Holcomb holds off on a pitch in the turf outside. 2 balls, no strikes.
1: We've seen some big misses from Skidmore, especially in this inning.
0: Now Vanderbilt is looking for the base hit to score Mike Mancini from second base. Holcomb's at the plate. With two down. The 2-0. Misses ball three. Well, for Skidmore this season, 3 home runs allowed, 4 doubles. Holcomb's got 14 home runs, 17 doubles this season. The 3-0. Shows bunt, pulls back, there's ball four.
1: Bit of the Kentucky Wildcats playbook there from Braden Holcomb. Showed bunt, 3-0, obviously taking all the way. Now an opportunity for Logan Johnstone, who's had a good weekend, had some big hits in big situations. But I'm not sure that he's going to get to face Skidmore.
0: Now it doesn't look like it. Looks like they'll go to the bullpen. We'll step aside, come back in just a couple of seconds. Vanderbilt trails by 2. Back after this on the Vanderbilt Sports Network from Learfield.
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0: So, a new pitcher for Missouri is Ian Losey. 11.45 ERA. Runners at first and second here for Vanderbilt. Top 7, Vanderbilt trails by 2, 3-1. It's left versus left with Logan Johnstone. Final couple of warm-up tosses here for Losey. A graduate student out of St. Louis, Missouri. Getting weekend game three between Vanderbilt and

0: Mizzou. Doors dropped the first one 8-7. Took the second one 11-8. Big moment here for the graduate students out of Los Gatos, California for Vandy. Grad versus grad. Left versus left for Logan Johnstone. First pitch, fastball is swung on, fouls it off. Well, got that first pitch fastball, just could not get the barrel. No balls, one strike.
1: Logan Johnstone was on go there, looking for the first pitch heater. Got first pitch heater. Pretty good swing, but just underneath it.
0: Mancini's at second base, Holcomb's at first base. The 0-1. Breaking ball, checks off of it. One ball, one strike. Well, base hit for Mike Mancini. He's at second base. It's a walk for Holcomb. Two outs on Vanderbilt. Top seven versus Mizzou. From the stretch here for Losey. Looks at second and throws home. Breaking ball is up and in. Ball two. Two balls, one strike.
1: Back in the hitter's advantage here for Logan Johnstone. We saw him get a first pitch fastball he could handle. Back-to-back breaking balls. And he'll get another fastball here in the 2-1 count.
0: Here's the pitch. Fastball swung on, grounded toward the right side. It is playable for Masonette. Goes 4-3. That finishes off the frame. Now Vanderbilt strands two. They still have outs left to work with, but they're getting thinner. We go bottom seven. Vanderbilt trails 3-1. Back after this on the Vanderbilt Sports Network from Learfield.
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0: We go bottom seven here from Mizzou. The Tennessee Lottery is proud to have raised more than $8 billion to support education programs in our state. Plus, Vanderbilt Health is the official health care provider of Vanderbilt Athletics. Thanks so much for making us a part of your Sunday afternoon. Vanderbilt trails by 2-3-1. Andrew Allegretti here in the booth alongside John Michael Morris, Chris Patterson to lead things off versus Jacob Faulkner, who so far certainly has been Vanderbilt's player of the game. Five innings, one hit, no runs, no strikeouts, two walks. He's faced 17 batters, thrown 68 pitches. And keeps on keeping on here for Vanderbilt in the bottom of the seventh. First pitch to Patterson. It's a strike.
1: Faulkner. Faulkner has been around the zone. He's pitched to contact, allowed his defense to play behind him. He's worked pretty quickly, had some efficient innings as well.
0: The 0-1. Ooh, tried to back a breaking ball on that inside part of the plate. Just could not connect. Right versus right for Faulkner. 0-2 so far for Patterson. That pitch is swung on, it hit toward left field. Holcomb is back and makes the catch on the track. Line drive, peppers left field for Patterson, but Holcomb makes the play.
1: Jump on that ball by Holcomb out in left field. Made a nice running catch.
0: Here's the eighth spot for Mizzou. It's Eric Mason in, the second baseman. Right versus left for Faulkner. First pitch misses off the plate. 0 for 2 so far for Masonette. 5'11" junior out of Puerto Rico. The 1-0. That misses outside. Infield, outfield, straight up. It's Johnston at third base. Waits the shortstop. Mike Mancini at second. It's Gooden at first. Reynolds still the catcher. Holcomb in left. Rigdon in center. Johnstone's in right field. The 2-1. That goes off the plate. Should say free balls, no strikes, with one down. The 3-0. Here's a strike inside corner. Three balls, one strike on Masonette. Batting 206 this season. Again, 0 for 2 so far today. Has three home runs, 18 RBIs for Missouri. That pitch is lifted, foul, left field line. With the bases empty, the 3-2 is swung on, lifted down the left field line. Holcomb is getting over toward the line, makes the catch. Out number two. Now, Coach Corbin uses the phrase, share the baseball, which is what you were talking about, JM. Faulkner's done a great job sharing the baseball, letting the defense do its thing.
1: Yeah, he certainly has. Like I said, you said no strikeouts on the line so far, right? Throughout 70-plus pitches, but not a lot of hard contact either. The ball to lead off this inning might be the hardest ball Mizzou has hit off of him today. Right there, that ball flared down the left field line. Holcomb was perfectly positioned with two strikes against Masonette.
0: First pitch is swung on. This is a pinch hitter that's going to drop in for a base hit here for Mizzou. So first pitch for the new hitter, Jamal George, picks up the fifth hit of the game for Missouri.
1: That ball not hit that hard either. Just a little floater out there into left center field that gets down in front of Braden Holcomb.
0: Might do it for Jacob Faulkner with the lefty coming up. Looks like Matthew Shorey is getting loose for Vanderbilt. Again, 5 2/3 for Jacob Faulkner. One of the better performances of the season. Tip your cap to the graduate transfer out of Princeton. Two hits, no runs, no strikeouts, two walks. Again, shared the baseball. Did an unbelievable job out of the bullpen. Vanderbilt gave up three with Hamilton in the bottom of the first inning. Faulkner stabilized the game. Got Vanderbilt to the bottom of the seventh. We'll step aside, come back in just about a second. Vandy trails by two. Runner down at first base with the top of the order up here for Mizzou. Back after this on the Vanderbilt Sports Network from Learfield.
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0: Welcome back as we continue bottom of the seventh inning. Vanderbilt trails by 2-3-1 versus Missouri. New pitcher is Matthew Shorey out of the bullpen. Versus Jay Spoitza. Left versus left. Vanderbilt versus Missouri. Runner down at first base. Two outs. Very quickly, congratulations to Spencer Jones. We talked about his debut back on Friday. Got the call-up for the Yankees. And today, in Milwaukee, collects his first major league hit.
1: There you go. Congratulations, Spencer. Have that ball forever now. It's always cool when you see a kid pick up their first major league hit. They throw the ball out of play. Athletic trainer marks the baseball, hides it away.
0: Congratulations to Spencer Jones. Here's the first pitch by Shorey. It's a fastball off the plate. One ball, no strikes.
1: My favorite is when the team has a secondary ball and they act like they toss it into the crowd. They'll take the second ball and throw it to a kid or something.
0: Always good.
1: Yeah.
0: Baseball's a fun sport. And a brutal one sometimes. The 1-0. That swung on, hit hard, but foul by Wojta. Count goes to 1-1. Boy, he was so good. We talked about it back in 2022. Hit 370. Had 12 home runs, 21 doubles, 60 RBIs. The 1-1. That's off the plate. Two balls, one strike. That was a bit of a tough season, 14-16. It was the first time under 500 in the Southeastern Conference in quite some time. Of course, coming off that national championship almost versus Mississippi State. So I do feel like Spencer's performance that season, a little bit unnoticed at times. That pitch is swung on. It's popped up. This is straight up. Here's Corbin Reynolds. The catcher is going to make the play. Good job by Corbin. That finishes off the frame. JM.
1: Andrew, thanks for having me. Let's score some runs here and go home on a happy flight.
0: Yeah, go make some stuff happen down there. 3-1. We come back in just a couple of seconds. We go top 8. Vanderbilt trails by 2. Back after this on the Vanderbilt Sports Network from Learfield.
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13: 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Now back to Andrew Allegretti.
0: Welcome back to Columbia, Missouri. Andrew Allegretti here in the booth. So glad you could join us, make us a part of your SEC Sunday here today. Vanderbilt trails by 2-3-1. Again, top of the eighth inning. Due up order for Vanderbilt is Gooden, Rigdon, and Carter Johnstone. Pitcher for Missouri is Ian Losey. So left versus left here for Tommy Gooden. Some overcast skies here in Columbia. Temperatures upper 60s, breeze out to right field. Vanderbilt in those black uniforms. Trying to make the comeback here in game 3 just like they did in game 2. Left versus left for Losey and Gooden. First pitch. That's the strike call outside corner of the fastball. 0 for 2 for Gooden here today. Did pick up a walk back in the fourth inning. Infield, outfield, straight up. The 0-1. That swung on hit core, the left side, scooped up here by Dernan, steps and throws, 6-3. Brings us to Rustin Rigdon. Well, Vanderbilt is down to its final five outs here today, trailing by two. First pitch to Rigdon. There's a fastball for a strike, outside corner. No balls, one strike, one down. Very good weekend for Rigdon. 1-for-2 here today. Singled in the second, walked in the fourth. The 0-1. Breaking ball misses, up and away. Batting average up to 270 for Vanderbilt center fielder out of Metter, Georgia, not too far from Savannah. The sophomore for Vanderbilt, open stance, right side, switch hitter. The 1-1. That's off the plate. So two balls, one strike. He is so skilled and ambidextrous. When he was hurt in high school, he played center field with his opposite hand, not just a switch hitter, but defensively could play with his opposite hand as well. The 2-1. That's off the plate. Count goes to 3-1. Throws right-handed, but had that arm injury and started throwing left-handed in the outfield. So hitters count here for Rigdon. Here's the pitch. Rigdon swings and fouls it off back toward the parking lot out of the ballpark. Base is empty for Vanderbilt. One down, top of the eighth inning. Defense for Mizzou is Patterson at third. Dernan's the shortstop. Masonette's the second base. Weitzel plays first. The catcher, Serna. George in left field. Pierce in center. Jordan in right field. The 3-2. Struck him out. Swing and a miss. Here's Carter Johnstone for Vandy. Hit by pitch in the fourth inning for Johnstone. Walked in the sixth inning. First pitch. Fouls off the fastball. Been a difficult season for Carter Johnstone, opening day second baseman for Vanderbilt, in part because of the injury to Mike Mancini. But batting just 146, 6 hits and 41 at-bats. Breaking ball, drops it, it's a strike. No balls, two strikes, two down, base is empty. Losey versus Johnstone. He throws. A check swing. Did he go? Did not. As they check to Joe Smith at third base. Game three between Missouri and Vanderbilt here today. Vanderbilt lost the heartbreaker back on Friday into Saturday. Good job. Bounced back in game two. 11-8. Winner takes the series here today. The 1-2. Off the plate. Two balls, two strikes. Johnstone taps home plate a couple of times. Left-handed hitter. Bobs the bat on his shoulder. Here's the 2-2 with two down. Losey throws. fouls it off. Stays alive. Got the fastball. Might have clipped off of Serna as well. And David Savage, the home plate umpire, takes a walk out to Losi. Buys a couple of seconds for the catcher, Serna. Two balls, two strikes, two down. Bases empty for Vandy. Top of the eighth inning. Trails 3-1. 1-1 on four hits and 10 left on base here today for Vanderbilt. The 2-2. Called third strike. Losi goes 1-2-3 between Gooden, Rigdon, and Johnstone. We'll step aside, come back in just a couple of seconds. We go bottom eight. Vanderbilt is down to its final 3 outs. Big spot for Matthew Shorey to keep this deficit as small as possible. Back in a second after this on the Vanderbilt Sports Network from Learfield.
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0: We go bottom of the eighth inning. Vanderbilt versus Missouri. The Dwarfs trail by 2-3-1. One run on four hits, no errors. 10 left on base for Vanderbilt here today. 3 runs on 5 hits, 1 error, 4 left on base for Missouri. Matthew Shorey versus the 2-3-4 part of the order. In a huge frame to dictate the tone and tenor of the top of the ninth inning here from Columbia. Left versus right for Dernan. Vanderbilt sophomore from Nashville throws off the plate. 1 ball, no strikes out of 5 at Ryan High School. Such a big piece for Vanderbilt. The coaching staff likes the calm, slow heartbeat of Matthew Shorey. Here's the pitch. That spot hit hard toward center field. Rigdon is on his horse toward the fence. This is back, and it is off the glove of Weston Rigdon. It's in for Dernan. He turns the corner at second. He will go to third. Rigdon gave that everything he had. Almost a Willie Mays level catch for Rigdon, but it glances off the glove up against the fence. Leadoff hitter down at third. Here's Blaze Ward. Runner down at third base. Infield is in here for Vanderbilt. Missouri certainly likes to lay down bunts. That would not be a shock, even with the three-spot hitter, Ward. 1-for-2 here today. A single back in the first inning. First pitch. Breaking ball for a strike inside corner. Did not show bunt. Of course, every run monumental at this point here for Vanderbilt. The 0-1. That swung on. It's a pop-up towards right field. Logan Johnstone is going to make the catch. This is fairly deep. The runner tanks up. Here comes the throw toward the plate. He is safe. Sack fly for Ward. New score 4-1. Vanderbilt trails by 3. Here's Serna. A switch hitter bats from the right side. Look to call a spade a spade. The NCAA tournament for Vanderbilt, it's in a tricky spot anyway, regardless of today's outcome. That pitch is a strike outside corner. Just because of the RPI for Vanderbilt, it is really low from a tournament perspective. That is off the plate. One ball, one strike at 71 to start the day. You're looking at bare minimum in the 50s or 40s, really, and better off in the 30s to make the NCAA tournament. That pitch misses off the plate. Two balls, one strike. There have been teams make the tournament with low RPIs in the 50s, maybe scratching the 60s. 71 is not going to get it done. There's a strike top of the zone. Two balls, two strikes. But if you drop games, Vanderbilt, if they lose here today, it's in a position at best. They get to 14 Southeastern Conference victories, which they made the NCAA tournament in 22 with that number. Here's the 2-2. That swung on bounce toward third. It is foul. But the RPI was fine. Again, in 22, Vanderbilt baseball ripped off 18 consecutive victories. They took care of their business in the non-conference. Even in 2024. You talk about records in seasons that don't feel like they would have records. 2024, 17 consecutive home victories for Vanderbilt that season. The 2-2 fouls it off for a team that went 13-17 in the Southeastern Conference. They had 17 consecutive home wins. So the RPI was good. This season has certainly been a challenge. There's no doubt, because of the injuries, the slow start, trying to reinvent yourself oftentimes with freshman pitching. The 2-2. That swung on bounce toward third, played by Brody. He shuffles. He deals across the diamond. It's 5-3. So, two outs. If Vanderbilt's RPI was 10 or 20, you would think a pretty good chance they get in with 13 or 14 SEC victories. At 71, even 15 and 15 does not feel great. Here's the pitch. That's swung on by Jordan. This is popped up down the left field line. Brody Johnston looks out of play. But again, for Vanderbilt, you play the pitch in front of you. You've got three outs left. You're down by three. And even if you don't get there, as an at-large bid, you're going to fight and punch and hoover to win that tournament. That's off the plate. One ball, one strike. Here's the 1-1. Fouls it off. One ball, two strikes here on Donovan Jordan. Oh for 3 for Jordan today. As Shorey throws the 1-2. That swung on hit towards center field. Rigdon drifts off towards right. He will make the catch out number 3. It has been a heavy season at time for Vanderbilt, but they've got one more chance to make the comeback versus Mizzou. They're down by 3. They've got 3 outs to go. They'll throw some punches with Reynolds. Waits. And Mike Mancini on the other side. We go top 9. Back after this on the Vanderbilt Sports Network from their field.
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0: New pitcher for Missouri out of the bullpen. Top of the ninth inning, Sam Rosan, a freshman from Washington, D.C. Six-foot-two right-handed pitcher will face off against Corbin Reynolds. Riker Waite, Mike Mancini, Vanderbilt trails by 3-4-1. One run on four hits and 10 left on base here for Vanderbilt. They've got 3 outs to go down swinging versus Mizzou. We'll see if they can make the comeback here today, just like they did yesterday and nearly did back on Friday with this guy pitching. This was the pitcher when Holcomb was at the plate and launched his mysterious ball through the fog. Final couple to form up tosses. Hope you can join us on Thursday for Vandy and South Carolina from Hawkins Field. 6 p.m. first pitch coverage on the Vanderbilt Sports Network. 102.5 The Game in Nashville. And always streaming on the Vanderbilt Athletics app. Reynolds to lead things off. 3 outs to go for Vanderbilt. They need 3. Nearly did that damage back on Friday. We'll see if they can do it here today on Sunday. Numbers this season for Rosen, 4.88 ERA. Right versus right, the shift is on for Reynolds' first pitch. Fastball misses off the plate. One ball, no strikes. 27 and two-thirds for Rosen. Two saves, one victory, three losses. 28 strikeouts, 8 walks here this season. The 1-0 misses low. 2 balls, no strikes, 5 doubles given up. One of them, the crown jewel double to Holcomb on Friday night. 0 for 3 for Reynolds here today with 2 strikeouts. Here's the pitch. Misses low. Good take here for Corbin. Count goes to 3-0. So freshman versus freshman, top of the ninth inning. The kid from Clarksville at the plate. Here's the pitch by Rosen. Misses ball 4 with 4 pitches out of the zone. Reynolds down to first base. Runner down at first base. It's Riker Waite at the plate. 0 for 2 here today. Hit by pitches twice. Also picked up a stolen base back in the first inning. And time is called here for Missouri to talk things over with Rosan, who certainly looked uncomfortable on those 4 pitches with Reynolds. Of course, flips the order to the top. It's a difficult day to drive it out of the ballpark. Neither team has gone deep so far. The wind has cut across the field. It's almost driving toward the bleachers down the right field line. So nothing is really getting pushed out of the ballpark. Everything is getting pushed toward the right field line. It's been a difficult day to go deep. Vanderbilt might have to string together some hits. We'll see. Again, Rosan was on the mound back on Friday nights in the top of the ninth inning. Got 2 outs, gave up 2 hits, 1 run, 1 strikeout. Reynolds down at first base. Held on by Wojta. First pitch. Riker shows bunt, pulls back. It's a fastball for a strike. Don't expect Riker to bunt here. Of course, every base runner is critical at this point. That's more of a bluff to see if he throws a ball. The 0-1. Riker swings, hits it hard. It's knocked down by Wojta. Goes to second. They will get one only. Fielder's choice. That was smothered by Wojta at first base. A hard hit baseball did not find a gap or a seam. Here's Mike Mancini. One for four today for Mike Mancini. Vanderbilt senior out of Endwell, New York. First pitch. Swing and a miss on a breaking ball. Tries to ambush a fastball, couldn't do so. Rikers at first base. The tying run for Vanderbilt is still in the on-deck batter circle. The 0-1 fouls it off. No balls, two strikes, one down. The shift is on for Mike Mancini, top nine. Vandy trails 4-1. The 0-2. A check swing. Did he go? Did not. As they check with Joe Smith at third base, tried to bury the breaking ball. Back foot on Mike Mancini and stayed off of it. Top nine Vanderbilt here in Columbia, Missouri. The 1-2. Breaking ball is low. Knocked down by Serna. Two balls, two strikes. Roseanne trying to get the chase. Decent job so far for Mancini to stay off the spin down in the turf. Shift is on for the senior second baseman. It's Riker Waite down at first base. Here's the 2-2. Mancini swings, he'll drive this one towards center field. It's well struck, here's back, and he will settle to make the catch on the track. Not a day for home runs. It just has not been all day. Everything's getting pushed. Here's Brody Johnston. With two outs, top of the ninth inning. Vanderbilt offensively has recorded 26 outs. They've got one to go. Oh for 4 for Brody. 1 for 12 this weekend. First pitch by Roseanne. There's a fastball for a strike inside corner. If there is justice and any sort of karmic energy in baseball, Braden Holcomb will get a chance to tie the game against the same guy that he pelted one through the fog back on Friday night. The 0-1. That swung on bouncing foul. No balls, two strikes on Brody Johnston, but it's up to Brody to hand the baton to Holcomb. Mizzou fans on their feet here at Taylor Field. Riker takes his lead, two down, top nine. Vandy trails by three. The pitch to Johnston. That swung on, there's a drive. Brody Johnston didn't get it. He shoves his bat aside. This one is back toward the fence, and it is caught by Pierre. Up against the fence, Brody Johnston flies out to finish off the weekend. Mizzou takes 2 out of 3 from Vanderbilt. Hope you can join us on Thursday at Hawkins Field, 6 p.m. First pitch, Vanderbilt versus South Carolina for the final SEC weekend of 2026. My name is Andrew. Aldo got a final score, 4-1. Vanderbilt Falls versus Missouri. Daniel Wilson takes you the rest of the way back inside our Clearfield Network studios for the Vandy Boys postgame show. Thank you for listening this weekend. Once again, a happy Mother's Day to all. Enjoy the rest of your Sunday here today. Final score, Missouri 4-1, takes 2 out of 3 from Vanderbilt. Daniel Wilson with you on the other side of this timeout. Back after this.
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3: Missouri takes 2 of 3 from Vanderbilt, but this one did not need extra innings, unlike the first two games in the series. Tigers get the win over the Commodores 4-1. This is Daniel Wilson inside the Learfield Network studio, running through the numbers from the rubber match between the Tigers and the Doors. Picking up the win for the Tigers in this one, Isaiah Salas, he improves to 1-0 on the season. Connor Hamilton taking the L for Vandy. He records now 2-1 on the season. Sam Rosen gets the save for Missouri. He is third of the season, running down the batting order. Riker Waite finishes the day 0-for-3 at the plate with a run and 2 hit by pitches. Mike Mancini 1-for-5 at the dish. A tough day for Brody Johnston, 0-for-5 at the plate. 1-for-2 for cleanup hitter Braden Holcomb. Logan Johnstone 1-for-4 at the plate. Tommy Gooden, an 0-for-3, marked him hitless as well, but he did get on base once via base on balls, as did twice for Holcomb. Rustin Rigdon, 1-for-3 at the dish with 2 strikeouts and a walk. Meanwhile, Will Hampton, 0-for-1 before getting replaced by Carter Johnstone, who went 0-for-1 at the dish. Finally, Corbin Reynolds, another hitless performance, 0-for-3 in his place. On the mound, Hamilton finished with just 1 inning pitched, but that was enough. He gave up 3 runs in that inning. Jacob Faulkner is today's player of the game, presented by Mid-South Ford Dealers. He went 5 2/3 innings on the mound. No runs, 2 hits, 2 walks. Again, 5 2/3 inning in 20 batters faced in total. Matthew Shorey finished the way on the mound for the Doors. 1 1/3 inning, 1 run, 1 hit in 5 batters faced. Line score for both teams, 1 run, 4 hits, no errors for the Commodores. And the big killer in this one, 11 runners left on base. For Missouri, 4 runs, 6 hits, 1 error, and 4 left on the base path. We're going to take a quick timeout, and when we come back, we'll have our play of the game as well as the out-of-town scoreboard. 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
10: That pitch is swung on. Hit toward left side. It is bobbled by the second baseman, Masonette. It goes to right field. Here comes Riker Waite toward the plate, and he will score. Mike Mancini goes to second base, and Vanderbilt is on the board. That swung on, hit toward the right side. Mancini gloves. He goes to second. That's one. The spin to first. You bet. It's a double play. Number 44 on the season for Vandy. It goes Mancini to Riker to Gooden. And no runs scored despite the first two guys getting on for Mizzou.
3: And those were your two plays of the game presented by Holiday Inn. Mancini's batted ball, which resulted in an E4, allowing Waite to score in the top of the first, as well as a double play ball by the Commodore defense in the bottom of the third. Once again, the final score from Taylor Stadium, Missouri 4, Vanderbilt 1. Daniel Wilson once again inside the Learfield Network studio with a quick trip around the SEC. And we're going to start in Fayetteville, Arkansas. Razorbacks took the first two games of the series against Oklahoma, but the Sooners were not allowing the sweep to happen. They currently lead 14-9 in the top of the eighth inning. Sooners looking to maybe end this one early. However, they do have two away in the inning. Over to Foley Field in Athens, looking at a run rule victory in the making for the fifth-ranked Georgia Bulldogs, who currently lead LSU 11-1 in the top of the sixth. However, the Tigers do have two runners on base in the inning. Final scores from the rest of the conference. Number 21, Florida, getting a big win over Kentucky, 9-6, to secure the series win over the Wildcats. Meanwhile, another team looking to avoid the sweep was fourth-ranked Texas, who successfully prevented said sweep against Tennessee, Longhorns 13, Volunteers 6. And finally, number 19, Alabama, got this one down to the wire against South Carolina, but nevertheless, the Crimson Tide did successfully sweep the Gamecocks, 7-6, the final from Founders Park, securing the Tide sweep. When we come back, we're going to look at who's on deck next here on the Vanderbilt Sports Network from Learfield.
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3: And who is on deck for Vanderbilt? Why, that is none other than South Carolina. We are approaching the final weekend of the regular season in Southeastern Conference play before the road to Hoover is fully illuminated. First pitch from Hawkins Field is set for 6 p.m. on Thursday, May 14th, which means we are hitting the airwaves at 5:45 p.m. But once again, the final score from Taylor Stadium in Columbia, Missouri, the Missouri Tigers 4, the Vanderbilt Commodores 1. For Andrew Allegretta, this is Daniel Wilson signing off from inside the Learfield Network studio. 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
18: I can do that. Right. Or if I can be on a stage, I can do that. And so I started on stage as a little kid because I just, you know, it seemed like a good thing at the time. And now really, this is the thing I really love. I mean, I don't mind doing the talking stuff.
19: Sure,
18: you know?
19: Of course.

0: are you doing?
1: Well, let's see. I was gone for almost a month because I got to go to Italy to be part of an Italian soap opera.
0: What?
1: Yeah, it was really cool. My Italian is questionable, but as is my English. So it's still, you know, it's still... I like doing things that I've never done before.
0: Right.
1: I like doing things that interest me. And I'm still waiting for a horror movie because I'm desperate to do one.
0: That's the one you want that's missing?
1: That's the one that's missing.
0: Why?
1: I don't know. I think people think I was too nice to be in a horror movie, that you would never suspect me as the... as the monster, and that's why it's the I'm the perfect monster because I want to be in the movie.
0: You want to be the person who's doing the horror.
1: Yes, I want to be the horror in the horror movie.
0: Is that right?
1: Yes.
0: Okay, maybe we can make this sort of thing.
1: Because I love scary movies. I'm not a slasher fan. I'm not a fan of things that we can actually see happen. I like things that are under the bed, and the bed is breathing, and you don't know why. And you're not in the bed with anyone.
0: You like the jump scare?
1: Yes, I do.
0: Wow.
1: Yes, I do. I
0: would never have guessed that.
1: But I also want to be a race car driver because I love fast.
0: Okay.
1: I love fast.
0: You might be able to mix the two.
1: Wouldn't that be nice?
0: Well, I once rode in the back of a very fast car with Mario Andretti driving it, and I was horrified.
1: Really?
0: I was screaming. I was jump scared. That was wild. And I'm like, this is Mario Andretti. He clearly knows what the hell he's doing.
1: Well, when you're in the bed with the best.
0: Yes.
1: You're in the bed with the best.
0: That's what
1: you know. And you are screaming.
0: I was out of my mind. I try to keep my inner monologue from coming out because there was a camera on me. I wanted to look like I was staying.
1: You didn't want to cuss anybody out.
0: Oh, I was screaming.
1: Well, can I ask you a quick question?
0: Sure, please.
1: What sport would you have played had you been able to go off and do that?
0: Baseball.
1: Really?
0: Oh, yeah. When I, see Major League Baseball players, they're able to be in their 30s or, for whatever reason, baseball is also the only sport where the coaches and the manager dress like the players. Could you imagine if an NFL coach dressed in a full pad and helmet?
1: Oh,
0: if only. It'd be weird, but that they get to put on a uniform every day like they're 8.
1: Yeah.
0: They could just put a ball in a tee like they're 5 again.
1: Right.
0: And plus their money's guaranteed and they get pizzade.
1: Yeah.
0: I would have played baseball. Plus I had a Jewish mother, so she would never let me play football. She would never let me, do the tackle thing. I would have done
1: that. What team?
0: Yankees.
1: Ah, yes.
0: Oh, yeah.
1: And here's my other dopey question. Are baseball players getting taller?
0: Oh, yeah. Everybody is.
1: Everybody's. Okay, so it's not just...
0: Oh, everybody is.
1: Okay.
0: I mean, everybody is. At the NFL scouting combine every year when all the NFL prospects come in.
1: Right.
0: Bigger, stronger, faster every year.
1: Really?
0: I don't know what's in the Wheaties. I have no idea. But it's also women's sports, too.
1: Yes.
0: And you're going to see Lauren Betts there tonight, 6'7". Yeah. Cameron Brink a couple years ago. I saw a picture of her standing next to LeBron.
1: Yeah.
0: I think she's a little taller than LeBron.
1: It wouldn't surprise me. See, I've always been used to very tall women.
0: Right.
1: I've always known. And, the joke used to be, oh, she should be a basketball player. Well, now she is.
0: That's right. and better than you, too.
1: Yeah. And kicking your behind.
0: More than likely, for sure.
1: Yeah.
0: So this has been an absolute delight.
1: Thank you
0: for coming here.
1: Thanks for having me.
0: Of course. So let's just make sure everyone understands the All Women's Sport Network, world's fastest growing and largest global TV network dedicated exclusively to women's sports. Available over 1 billion devices, with a B, over 65 countries, and it's redefining how you can experience women's sports. Co-founded by you and Jungo TV?
1: Yes.
0: Okay, great. And then, of course, there's The View just down the hall.
1: Yeah.
0: If you ever want somebody like me to come on and mix it up, I always want
1: you to come on, but who knows when you're here?
0: I can let you know.
1: All right.
0: I can provide my view.
1: Okay.
0: I don't know if that, if that... That's
1: well, you know, well, we talk to sports folks.
0: Yes. Okay.
1: I would appreciate talking to you.
0: I'll bring the noise.
1: About sports.
0: I'll do all of that sort of stuff. And that's in its 6th consecutive season as America's most watched daytime talk show.
1: Really? Oh, okay.

0: You didn't know that?
1: I don't ask questions. I just cast a check.
0: By the way, you also have a Golden Globe, so it's an E triple G.
1: Got.
0: Yeah, you're like an E.
1: I have got. Like a burp. It's like a burp.
0: That's
1: an E burp.
0: You got it. That's right. Pretty cool. Thank you for being here.
1: Thanks for having me.
0: You got it. And I'll do this anytime. You'd be up for it anytime I'm in New York.
1: If okay,
0: you
1: don't cool.
0: That's Whoopi Goldberg right here on the Rich Eisen Show.
2: The traditions. 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
9: Here is your latest Middle Tennessee weather. Showers and thunderstorms are likely tonight, with a low around 57. North wind around 5 miles per hour. Monday will be cloudy early, then clearing with a high near 75. Monday night will be clear and cooler, with a low around 51. Tuesday is sunny, with a high near 80. 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

0: in a playoff game by a team. In the play-by-play era, they've shot 57% from the field. They've hit 22 threes so far this afternoon. All five starters in double figures. Deuce McBride has 23. Jalen Brunson with 22 heading to the bench, likely done for the day. Joel Embiid, a Sixers high, 24. The game continuing on ESPN Radio affiliates. NBA draft lottery results are in. The Wizards landing the number one pick. Some top flight prospects available. ESPN's Jay Billis says it won't be an easy decision.
1: There's still a lot of tough decisions to make, and it's not a no-brainer at number one. A.J. DiBonsa and Darren Peterson, that's going to be a tough decision for Washington. And we have some years where you say it's a no-brainer. This is not. And you've got a number of difficult decisions that are going to be made throughout the top 10.
2: Yeah.
1: But the good news is that no matter where you fall in the top 10, you're going to get a really good player. This is a deep draft of star-caliber talent.
0: The Jazz, Grizzlies, and Bulls rounding out the top four in the lottery, with the Pacers falling to the fifth overall pick, meaning their selection goes to the Clippers.
3: Hey, it's Evan Cohen. Coming up Monday, the draft is done. Mini camps are wrapping up, but it's never too early to tell you the biggest roster holes for Super Bowl contenders. It's on Sportsmanlike, 6 a.m. Eastern, right here on ESPN Radio, ESPN2, and ESPNU.

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1: Mother's Milk, the man who plays him, Laz Alonso, is here on the Rich Eisen Show. We just saw a clip to our radio audience that just rejoined us. The series finale is just around the corner, May 20th. The Boys, which has been on for five seasons. You can catch seasons 1 through 4 on Prime Video right here on the Rich Eisen Show. I mean, I don't. There's so many different ways to go with you with your character here, since you're the ones that are trying to finally vanquish the Supes, right? Mm-hmm. You're finally trying to rid the Earth of what the rest of Earth looks as heroic.
2: Yeah, you had a Soup here last week, by the way. I already know.
1: I know we did.
2: I can still smell them.
1: I should.
2: Smells like fish in here.
1: Well, that we. We asked Chase, like, how many times did he have to tell his loved ones, don't watch this week? Have you ever had those?
2: You know, I'm going to tell you, Chase has been one of my favorite, his character.
1: Yes, the
2: has
1: Deep.
2: Has been one of my favorite to watch, the Deep, on the show. He's had a lot of scenes by himself, and it's just been so fun to see what he's done with them.
1: Right.
2: With me, I've had a lot of scenes with characters that are extremely large in certain parts of their body. My mom has seen those scenes. She was not terribly impressed.
1: Yes.
2: With my work. But yeah, man, I mean, it's one of those shows that you never think when you're going after a role or or in this business, hoping to one day get a job, that you're going to be able to do such crazy stuff. And I'm proud to say, you know, it's a check off my list to say I've been able to do that.
1: Yeah, I'm fortunate doing what I do for a living. And, you know, my mom being a longtime Jewish mother from Brooklyn, she loves doting on some of the things I do. I've never once had a call her up and say, Mom, I'm going to battle it out with Love Sausage tonight. So, you know, beware.
2: So my mom's an old Cuban lady. So you can imagine. You know, for her, it's Cuban sausage, salchicha. You know, she calls me mama leche in Spanish. That's mother's milk.
1: Yeah, okay.
2: So, I mean, the jokes are never ending. But yeah, man, I mean, listen, you got to be able to laugh at yourself.
1: Sure.
2: And for us, that's the one part of the storyline that takes the air out of it.
1: Yeah, yeah.
2: To lighten up the subject matter. Otherwise, this guy would just be tortured 24/7.
1: Now, I hear you on that front, but you've been in Avatar.
2: Yes,
1: okay?
2: For sure.
1: So you're used to performing in a way where you have to imagine what's happening.
2: The OG Avatar.
1: Right.
2: Avatar the, 1.
1: Avatar Sute. 1. Correct. Exactly. So what's more difficult, to perform in Avatar or figure out what it's like to act in a fight scene with an individual nicknamed Love Sausage?
2: Let's see. So I was fighting against the human race in Avatar.
1: Yes, sir.
2: And I have progressed in my career to fight against a large member of the human race in The Boys. I'll say they're both equally challenging.
1: Yes, sir.
2: I'm going to hold off on saying how satisfying I was. It was at the end of each fight.
1: I bet so.
2: But they were both very memorable, right?
1: Or memorable.
2: Unforgettable.
1: Okay.
3: Memorable.
1: That's what I just said. Did you pick up on that one?
2: I saw that. The quotations, the air quotes.
1: The air quotes right there. But this show is, it really is, as I mentioned, you know, last week, not to repeat it, but again, you're here. That there's no show that makes me laugh out loud and also scream and curse out loud because it's so shocking, gory. It's also funny. It's also scary. It's also frightening. It's also something that speaks of our times. And what can you tell people about how it ends that you're able to sort of drop a breadcrumb at all? Because we just had on our show the lead baseball reporter for ESPN, the insider, Jeff Passan, when he saw, he was sitting there for the show open for hour two, and he saw that you're joining, and he's a big fan of yours and a big fan of your, he's basically, before you even talk baseball, he goes, he's afraid that your character's going to eat it.
2: Yeah.
1: And so you must hear that a lot.
2: You know, there's a ton of also fan theories based on the clip that you just showed.
1: Yes.
2: On what I meant by by that. At the end of that, at that monologue, when I say what we both know I need to do.
1: Right.
2: It's great to be able to see and hear all these different fan theories of what's happening. But I'd say the one thing that my character, I think, wants to communicate to the audience.
1: Yes.
2: Is that it's a superhero show. But you don't need to have superpowers to be powerful. You can be powerful just by using your voice, just by standing your ground and speaking truth to power. That's where our power lies. And never forget that and never give that up. Mm. So, whether something happens, mm-hmm. who knows? We'll see. We got three episodes to see what happens to him or with him. But the one thing that he's always going to be is powerful and representing the people who on the surface may appear not to be powerful. But when you're together and when you unite, you're unstoppable.
1: I could see this affects you emotionally just even talking about it.
2: It does.
1: You take this allegory very seriously.
2: Listen, I grew up in D.C. in the 80s and 90s. Mm. Didn't grow up with any, a lot of money or anything like that.
1: Yes.
2: And for me, this show represents a lot of what I stood for and what I learned growing up. And that's that you can achieve whatever you put your mind to. You just can't give up. You're going to get knocked down.
1: Mm-hmm.
2: But as long as you don't get knocked out, get up, keep fighting.
1: So who was your superhero as a kid? Doug Williams?
2: Doug Williams was definitely my superhero as a kid.
1: Who else?
2: Commanders fan, John Riggins.
1: Riggins.
2: Number 44, the Diesel.
1: Yeah.
2: Used to run all over Dallas Cowboys.
1: Mm-mm.
2: Into the ground. We would destroy them.
1: Why would you choose that team in particular, Laz?
2: You know, I feel a little heat behind me on set. And I just had to cool the situation off a little bit,
1: sure.
2: You know?
1: Understood. Well, it seems like you're actually lighting it.
2: A little bit.
1: Okay.
2: A little bit. But you know what? But it's fun, man. I mean, I still give props to Jerry Jones and that organization, the way they manipulated the draft and moved up and then got picks and let go up. I mean, the guy plays the draft like he's playing John Madden. But I'm happy that we also have some adults in the room now with Adam Peters.
1: Yes.
2: Dan Quinn, who was here recently.
1: Yeah, here.
2: Great interview with you and Dan.
1: Thanks.
2: And I feel like we're in good hands as well as an organization.
1: Well, I mean, Jaden Daniels is, he's got superpowers himself, it seems.
2: He does,
1: and
2: he does.
1: Like if he was a soup, obviously Mother's Milk would want him untouched. But I think his superpower is his even keelness.
2: For sure.
1: That you can't tell whether he's up or he's down. And for somebody at such a young age and at the beginning of his career, it's that is as much of his unicorn status as his physical play.
2: Absolutely. He's always smiling.
1: Right.
2: You know, and that shows a tremendous amount of poise in him, even at this young stage of his game.
1: Right.
2: What I am happy is that I feel like the team is making some very non-splashy but good investments in helping his long-term growth.
1: Mm-hmm.
2: His first season was a Cinderella season.
1: Oh, my God. You had every right to think you were going to the Super Bowl that year.
2: I mean, we almost did.
1: I know you did.
2: You know, but we were the cardiac Commanders for a reason.
1: Oh, that's right.
2: You know, it was like the reason why we got that far were heroics.
1: Mm-hmm.
2: But you can't build a long-term winning strategy off heroics.
1: Right.
2: And I think we're making the right investments in our defense.
1: Yes.
2: And help on the offensive line to protect him.
1: Yep.
2: He's not the biggest guy.
1: Right.
2: And so it's just things that I really feel secure in the hands that we're in with the leadership that we currently have.
1: Well, Sonny Styles being drafted in the first round this year. I'm a Michigan guy, so I'm biased as well. Mike Sanders still in the back end of that defense. He's a champion.
2: Fantastic.
1: He's a leader.
2: Yep.
1: And obviously, you know, they had Bobby Wagner last year, Von Miller as well. That's going to be some leadership if they don't come back. That's going to need to be somehow fulfilled. But I just protect Jaden Daniels at all costs.
2: Absolutely. Protect Jaden Daniels. And listen, what we may lack in experience,
1: yes,
2: will make up for it in athleticism and speed.
1: Right.
2: And I think with Dan Quinn, who we know is going to be a lot more involved this season.
1: Right.
2: With two new coordinators. He's going to have to be more involved. You know, I love the way Andy Reid coaches, because he's always, he never lets his hand completely off the wheel.
1: Right.
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0: 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Corey B is sitting here in our studio right now. Over 23 million cross-platform followers at I Am Corey B on Instagram, The Corey B on TikTok and Facebook as well here on the program. You said your son, how old is your son?
1: My son's nine.
0: Nine?
1: Yeah.
0: And he is growing up in New York City?
1: Grew up in New York City, correct.
0: Oh, okay. And he has willingly, of free will.
1: Yeah. Yeah.
0: Chosen to follow the New York Mets.
1: Yeah.
0: Over your Yankees.
1: Over the Yankees. Over the household Yankees. We are a Yankees house.
0: Okay.
1: And this man wants me to travel to Queens.
0: Yes.
1: To go see Mets games at Citi Field. Nice field.
0: Okay. Why is he like the Mets?
1: Because he's just... My fiance drank some water when she was pregnant. And I think there was amoeba.
0: Something was in there?
1: Yeah, like the brain eat amoeba, but like only like half of one.
0: Yeah.
1: And it kind of got in there. And
0: yeah.
1: Yeah.
0: Sort of like a Bartolo Colon chromosome.
1: Correct. Bartolo Colon. Yes.
0: A Bartolo chromosome.
1: Bartolo Colonosome.
0: BNA. Sure. And so, okay.
1: Yeah, but now see.
0: My only question for you is a follow up. And we've just met.
1: Yeah.
0: Can I help?
1: Yeah, I would love for you to help.
2: Can I help?
1: I mean, he's got like some sort of like Soto disease where he just loves Juan Soto.
2: Yeah, I get that.
1: Yeah, I wish he's just like, he doesn't even like Soto pop. You know what I mean?
0: Nice. He was a Yankee before a Met.
1: Yeah, that's what I don't understand. The whole trade. Like he didn't like him when he played for the Yankees.
0: Right.
1: So why like him now?
0: I feel like, is he in school right now?
1: Yeah. He's not learning much, apparently.
0: Because I feel like we should call him. You know,
1: we should call my son.
0: Yeah.
1: What's wrong with you?
0: No, I would. I'd be more gentle.
1: Yeah. What's wrong with you?
0: But that would be the underlying question.
1: Yeah.
0: Would be what is wrong.
1: But I think it's just because dad likes it. He doesn't want to like it. We went to a Knicks game one time. They were playing the Raptors. And he's like, I want the dinosaur team to win.
2: Well,
1: I was like, that's Toronto. He goes, yeah, I know.
2: I like your son.
0: Okay. What do you mean?
1: What is wrong with you?
3: Mets fan.
0: He's a Mets fan.
1: Oh, okay. Yeah, broken. We get it. All right.
2: Your son gets it.
1: Yeah, how's that record going for you right now?
2: Hey, listen, there's 127 games.
1: Yeah,
2: you got a lot of time to turn the ship around.
1: They really like to wait a long time to turn the ship around, don't they?
2: Yeah. Hey, listen, don't you worry about us.
0: Yeah.
2: We'll be fine.
0: Yeah. 1986 to now. There's a ship that's been...
2: We want to give everyone else a chance.
1: That ship, like Tom Hanks, needs a new captain, okay?
0: Yeah. Ladies and gentlemen, Corey B.
1: Thank you.
0: Here on the show. All right, so we're here. We have something we like to call RES, Rich Eisen Show Consulting.
1: Okay, yeah.
0: So we can add this to our list of to-do items.
1: Please.
0: What's your son's name?
1: His name is Lexington.
0: Lexington.
2: What up, Lex?
0: Is that named after the avenue?
1: It's named after nothing but the fact that if you got a job application in your hand and you got Frank and you got Lexington, you're going to say Lexington is probably the guy. I've never met unhomed Lexington.
0: We must hire this Lexington.
1: Yes.
0: Who the hell is Frank?
1: Yeah.
0: Frank's got no shot around here.
1: Frank's got qualifications, yeah, but Lexington's got the name.
0: Damn straight. Right. He's got syllables.
1: Yeah.
0: Okay, so Lexington, we're here for you.
1: Yeah.
0: As a service to call him up and basically say, I can attest to this. There are more championship possibilities. There are more World Series appearances. Yeah. There's more happiness.
1: Yeah.
0: There's more happiness. One is a path of disappointment and self-loathing.
1: Yeah.
0: And another is a much happier life.
1: I will say this, though. My son is convinced that he will one day play for the Dodgers. And he has told everyone this.
0: Okay.
1: And he thinks he is the second coming of Shohei Ohtani. And I have to keep reminding him, you're not even Asian.
0: As if that's the first requirement.
1: Yeah, that's the first requirement to be Shohei Ohtani. Sure. You're never going to be 6'4", and you won't be Asian. It's not going to be. We can go to Japan as many times as you want. It's not going to
0: be. Hurt. It's not going to help. Does he know about deferring salaries? That's the only way you can be a Dodger.
1: He has no idea. I don't even know about that.
0: Okay.
1: Sorry.
2: Did you play to defer his allowance?
0: Many of their star players are currently deferring much of their salary so they don't get paid so much that there's a luxury tax that hits the Dodgers.
1: So then they get paid down the road.
0: As if they don't have the money for it.
1: Gotcha.
0: Did you play baseball?
1: I did. I played baseball growing up. I was somewhat of an all-star.
0: Was there a somewhat of an all-star team?
1: Yeah, I didn't know
0: there was such a thing.
1: In high school, they had all-county, and I was somewhat of all-county. And it was... It was great, but I did play baseball. Yeah. It was like that was like my childhood up until I was 18.
0: Right,
1: I played ball and I played in Japan. I played on a travel ball team who was number one in the nation every year.
0: So yeah, you were really locked in.
1: Yeah, I was locked in.
0: So your parents were driving you all over the
1: state? Every weekend was somewhere new. Every weekend was a different state or a different city in Florida.
0: Serious business.
1: Yeah.
0: So who did you want to be? Who did you think you were going
1: to
0: be?
1: I wanted to be Derek Jeter. That's where I went. I wore Nomar Garciaparra, and I know that was conflicting interest, but I wanted to be a great shortstop.
0: Yeah. I mean, it was Nomar, A-Rod, and Jeter for your choices for somebody, I'm sure, in your generation.
1: I didn't hit puberty, though, until I was 26. So every coach looked at me, and they're like, nah, not even 120 pounds soaking wet. Are you going to make this college baseball?
0: Yeah. That's a problem, biologically.
1: It was, but I had heart, but my heart wasn't big enough. It was just a small heart.
0: So you tapped out of baseball.
1: I tapped out once I got kicked off I wasn't able to make my college baseball team because it was a Christian school and I got caught at a party that had, wasn't even drinking alcohol. I was too small. It would have killed me. I was at a party that had alcohol and they found out and they didn't even let me, the coach was like, this guy's a bad influence.
0: Yeah.
1: And I was like, yeah, but I'm a great right fielder. Like I can catch the ball real well.
0: There you go. And he didn't care. Didn't work.
1: No, Jesus took the wheel. He just went like this. Different direction. So then I was like, you know what? I'm just going to do comedy and radio.
0: Well, and how do you find the interests that we see, you know, all over your feeds? Like where you got comedy skits, you got your food hacks, you got all, like where do you?
1: I was just doing at one point anything to make it work. I had a third grade teacher tell me, school's not for you and you better find a job in entertainment. Or else. And I was like, I'm 9. You should not tell me. Like, that's the best. you don't tell that to a 9-year-old. And I just kind of like went that route. And I was good. I was determined to make it whether or not someone was going to help me, whether or not I could get acting roles or auditions. So social media kind of gave me a platform to do it myself. And I was making skits and all these things and going viral. And during the pandemic, everyone was inside making banana bread and just ridiculous recipes.
0: Sure.
1: And sometimes I would see a recipe that I was like, there's no way that works or that tastes good. So I would react to it and try it out myself. But the way I would react to it was in a goofy manner and saying these witty, silly, stupid things.
0: Right.
1: And it just went viral. And I've been riding it ever since.
0: What was the first one where you're like, oh my God, this is something I can do here?
1: There was a video where, the first one I did that went viral was me. I played a part. I played my fiance and myself in a role where I would go back and forth, kind of like a Eddie Murphy movie.
0: Sure.
1: And it was like driving with your girlfriend be like. And it was just every turn was the wrong turn. And why'd you take this way? And it's a pothole there. And I want McDonald's. Never mind. I want burger. Like, it was just a chaotic video that was relatable to everyone that watched it, that was in a relationship, that went viral. So I just kept going from there. But the one that I did that was a reaction video was someone spilled ragu on a rug and cleaned it up with beer. And I was like, there's no way that works. Let me try it. So I spilled ragu on our brand new white rug in hopes that it would work. And it didn't. And my fiance's reaction and just she was like, what are you doing? We're trapped inside. Like, we're going nuts. We're going cuckoo. It's the pandemic in New York City. Everyone's bananas.
0: Yeah.
1: And so, like, it went viral. And I'm like, we got something here. And she's like, well, as long as you can afford a new rug, right. You know, as long as you can buy a new rug, then I'm fine with
0: That's
1: it.
0: Right.
1: And I bought all the rugs after that. It was straight rug city. Yeah.
0: Okay, man.
1: Yeah, I was Aladdin. I had all the rugs. Cool. Yeah.
0: And then just the baking, the cooking, just
1: cooking was just another thing. Like, I've always been into cooking. My mom always had like Amaral on, like the BAM guy.
0: Yeah.
1: As a kid, the Food Network.
0: New Orleans.
1: Yeah. Well, and I'm not from there.
0: I know that, but that's
1: yeah, he's from. Yeah. He's from.
0: I'm sorry. That's just every time I don't hear Amaral, that was a knee jerk reaction where I just said New. I just said New Orleans.
1: New Orleans.
0: Yeah. BAM, kick it up a notch.
1: Yeah. But yeah, I remember that always being on TV, and I was always, you know, I would cook things up in my little George Foreman grill. Bland chicken that usually, you know, white household chicken.
0: Nice.
1: It just became a thing. I love food and I love being goofy. And it really worked for me. And I was able to put my comedic tone into food videos. And so I just have been riding with that ever since.
0: And Lexington's in a lot of your videos.
1: So he's in some of them, when he's not being a jerk. He doesn't watch this show.
0: Yeah. No,
1: I love my son.
0: He will now when we turn him into a Yankee.
1: He's taxing. You know, kids. I love my son more than anything, but sometimes he's like, he's been watching some things that he hasn't been supposed to watch, and
0: like
1: he'll go to Man, he was at a
0: Euphoria?
1: No.
0: Man, now that would be an issue.
1: No,
0: for
1: although
0: okay, yeah.
1: I heard that's good for, you know, helping kids out. Fine, never mind.
0: Yeah, sure.
1: We'll go
0: scare them straight.
1: Exactly.
0: That works.
1: That's the new. That's 2026 conversion therapy. Is watching. Here, don't son, watch this.
0: Don't be that.
1: Her name's Cindy Sweden. But he was at an after school program one day where like they all play video games. Some kid was showing him Saw videos.
0: Oh,
1: and
0: no.
1: he comes home and he's like, I saw something I should have never seen. And he told me, I'm like, I'm so sorry. But then he went to school and started repeating it.
0: Uh-oh.
1: And now his teachers are calling me. They're like, we have a problem here. And I was like, you guys started the problem.
0: That's right.
1: And I wasn't even going to be the one to say it. I wasn't even going to tattletale because that's not my type.
0: Yes.
1: But you guys started it.
0: Now he's homeschooled.
1: Now we have a meeting on Tuesday.
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1: 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You heard the promo there. Our next guest sitting next to us, as she has many of times outside of this studio. And Sneaky has been in this studio for Champions Edge, her brand new show, The Champions Edge, which gets going tomorrow. So get your bagels, get ready to go. Of course, it is Bonnie Bernstein, one of the greatest broadcasters to ever live. Yeah. No, it's true.
2: Supreme, I mean, like, really. We all just need to, like, have a baby Evan Cohen and put him into our pocket and just walk around with it.
1: Bonnie, wait a second. Myron McEvin for Canty Smalls.
2: Hi, Myron.
3: How you doing?
1: No, let's do this with Bonnie as if she's not here. Okay. We're going to get to her show. Smalls came into this show 3 years ago, and one of the things she said behind the scenes was, I want to open doors for others. I want to do in this job what people like Bonnie Bernstein have done for me.
4: Pull up a chair.
1: Without knowing Bonnie. Yeah. Then you got to know Bonnie, and I would say from afar, you can comment on this. She's become somewhat of a mentor, confidant in this business for you.
4: Friend.
1: Yeah, so okay. She is one of the greats.
4: Yes.
2: I say, all the times you talked about the chicken parm pizza, we got it together.
4: That's
2: you
4: right.
2: You didn't get it. Because I got tired of hearing about it.
4: That's
2: I was
4: right.
2: like, Michelle, let's just go. And so we went to Quality Italian, and we got a lovely chicken parm pizza.
4: That's right.
2: I got to take home all the leftovers, because we know Michelle doesn't do leftovers.
4: That's right.
2: Which,
4: so,
2: it was totally
4: it was a great night.
2: It was great all around. It really was.
1: As you can hear by what Bonnie's saying, she's a fan of Unsportsmanlike. No big deal.
2: I thought if anything was ever going to position me to be on the power, Michelle's, like, power list, this would be it.
4: Yes.
2: Yeah. But no.
1: Yeah. Mm-hmm.
4: And this show you created.
2: Well, yeah. But still no.
1: Okay, so you were... So, Myron,
2: no
1: you don't know this.
2: No power rankings here. That's okay.
1: Most people don't know this, because we alluded to something going on. Jess Mendoza was here with us like a month or two ago.
4: Mm-hmm.
1: And there was like 20 people in our studio.
4: Film crew.
1: And I'm getting waved off by Bonnie Bernstein.
2: Because we're not supposed to talk about it yet.
1: Yeah. Yes. Like, you can't bring up that we're filming a TV show within the TV and radio show that you're already doing. The TV show is The Champion's Edge.
2: Yes.
1: You are hosting it. You executive produce. Tell everybody what it is, why you wanted to do it, and how they can get it with their bagels this weekend.
2: Okay, so The Champion's Edge premieres on ABC on Saturday. You got to check your local listings, because it kind of all depends. I'm pretty sure in New York it's on at noon in the lead up to the WNBA countdown pregame show. So The Champion's Edge is a series of profiles about successful women from all different industries whose common link is that they played sports. And what I love about it is that it's research based. So I had seen the last several of years all of this data coming out around the connection between sports participation and career success, particularly for women. And the data point that we love sort of throwing out there is that 94% of female C-suite executives played sports. So our CEOs, our CFOs, our COOs, the top people at the food chain in their respective industries. And it got me thinking, where are the stories? We have this quantitative data. Where's the qualitative data? The stories that bring the data to life. And so while we in our industry, you know, like most of us who work in sports probably played sports, so that makes sense. And we're showcasing those women to a certain degree, but we also want to shine a light on the doctors, the lawyers, the women who are crushing it in finance, the women in technology and in the entertainment business, to be able to say to young women playing sports, if you want to stay in sports when it's time to go to work, absolutely. But, oh, by the way, you can take your inner athlete and apply that to literally any industry that you want to pursue and go in there with a leg up on a lot of the competition.
4: And, Bonnie, it's an important message, especially for young girls who are going to be watching the show, to understand what's possible for them and how sports can impact their future on and off the court or the field. But also, girls are dropping out of sports at a certain point in their youth. So I would imagine that this show will be helpful in that, encouraging them to stay in sports and see what's possible on the other
2: side. It's so funny, because when we talk about the keys to having a successful business, what we constantly hear is two things. Number one, being able to identify a white space and fill it. Number two, being able to solve for a problem. And the way we've built out the Champions Edge, it kind of addresses both. We talked about the white space, so we are filling a storytelling white space by sharing all of these stories that don't exist on a singular platform. And Michelle, to your point, we're also hoping to address the dropout rate. Now, they're dropping out at twice the rate of boys by their early teens, and there could be lots of reasons for that. We can't fix through storytelling the fact that sometimes playing sports can be really cost prohibitive.
4: Right.
2: So there's the cost issue. But there are also a lot of girls who are dropping out of sports, not because they don't love it anymore. They do. But they realize it's time consuming. I'm not good enough to get a full scholarship. I'm never going to play in the WNBA or the NWSL. And so they choose to go on and do other things. And by showcasing these power players, we want to be able to say to girls, hey, if you love it, stay and play. Start thinking about the long game. Understand that the longer you play sports, your leadership skills, teamwork, resilience, confidence, being able to manage your time, setting goals, all those sorts of things, the longer you stay and play, the better you will hone those skills. And it's also a message to parents. And hopefully we want to create a conversational bridge between parents and their kids to just get a better understanding of how sports isn't just great in the now, it's going to be great and have benefits your entire life.
3: Bonnie, where did this idea come from? What made you want to launch?
2: It was all in my head. I was just looking for something fun to do. Yeah. But, you know, like, we all know this. We live in this society where we are just bombarded and oversaturated with content. It's really hard, Myron, to find a new and fresh idea. And I was so astounded when I started looking for a platform that was telling all of these stories that there actually wasn't one. The light bulb went off. Now, mind you, that was several years ago, and it has taken a while to get this show to a place where it's actually going to be on television. But the timing, we're so fortunate, is great because we're finally past the point where we're calling women's sports a moment and we're officially calling it a movement. And so as the growth of women's sports continues across the board, whether it's attendance or ratings or merchandise sales or the level of sponsorship we're seeing and the media rights deals and on a macro level, the valuation of leagues and teams continues to grow, we want to tell stories from a different angle that inspires girls and their parents and coaches.
1: We're talking with Bonnie Bernstein, creator, host, executive producer of The Champions Edge, ABC stations all across the country, debuting this weekend. Bonnie has been a great friend of ours now for a while, big supporter of our show. We're excited to support her show.
4: Yes.
1: So all of these unbelievable women that you interviewed for the show, the thing that they have in common would be sports, obviously.
2: Yep.
1: What is the character trait, though, that they all have in common? Is there one through line?
2: I actually put together a list of skill sets we acquire from sports that is now north of 30. So we hear about the teamwork and the leadership.
1: North of 30 of people north of 30 years old, you're saying?
2: Oh, I'm sorry.
1: No, north of 30. What was that? Oh, north 30, of 30. The amount of skills.
2: 30 different skills.
1: Oh, my God. I'm thinking like if you're an adult.
4: Like you'll grow into it?
1: Yeah. Like, okay, so Michelle played sports. She still has this because of sports.
2: Well, we actually talked with Michelle and Kimberly and Martin when we were on Vibe Check the other day. First of all, Kimberly was hilarious. I'm like, did you play sports growing up? She's like, did I play sports? She's like, I was the Charles Oakley of my eighth grade basketball team. Was I a goon? I was a goon. Was I an enforcer? I was an enforcer. And I was like, okay, we're going to step back here.
1: But that skill set was, but isn't that the skill set that gets you to the Kimberly's level at ESPN? There's got to be something that
2: well, what she
1: those.
2: Talked about is team. And we hear a lot about team, about resilience. We hear a lot about what Michelle talked about when she unabashedly talked about how she was the captain of her high school soccer team and went to states. But what Michelle talked about was being able to pivot, make in-game adjustments. And, you know, one of the things that we talk about a lot is how we learn to interpret failure differently in sports. Outside of the sports arena, if you mess up at something, if you fail, you're immediately looking at yourself in the mirror going, what's wrong with me? And you download it as a personal indictment on yourself. What sports teaches you is that failure is a part of the process that gets you towards success, that helps you win.
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14: Senseless age of 83. Release files relating to...
15: I watched that skit. I'm up on game. It's I'm up so on game. Good. Shout out to Dana Carvey.
14: You know what? UAP. It's Unidentified Anomalous Phenomena. Previously... Okay. And more infamously known as UFOs, unidentified.
15: UFO, I'm a name of UFO.
14: Flying that's objects. Yeah. The government has been holding on to these for decades, and the Friday file release includes 162 files, some of them videos, some of them reports, some of them photographs. So to Nickelback this thing, look at these photographs, and mm-hmm. Okay. The quote in the press release is the American people can now access the federal government's declassified UAP files instantly, no clearance required. Among these are incidents from the 60s.
15: Yeah.
14: The Apollo 12 and Apollo 17 moon missions. In 1969, for Apollo 12, astronaut Alan Bean reported flashes of light that he described as sailing off into space. That's how far back some of these go. And I'm looking at the photos from the moon landing. Not the moon landing, but from Apollo 12. These photos are taken from the moon, and there are no fewer than five areas of interest is how they're described. David, are you a believer? Do you believe in this?
15: In the overall existence of UFOs, or that we have seen them? Yes, there's got to be. They're out there. They're there. And they've sent Victor Wembanyama to the NBA, so we know that has happened. There you go. They're there. These documents, I have a little skepticism about these.
14: What's
15: documents.
14: Your okay? 888 say ESPN is the phone number. 888-729-3776. If you believe? Do you not believe? Is this a hoax? Is it real? Have you ever had an interaction with something that you couldn't explain in the sky, a UAP, a UFO, whatever it is? David, why do you have skepticism about this right now?
15: Well, I mean, I don't want to get too, but some of these things look like little dust dots, little things, right? I thought this is the biggest, most unprecedented thing we've ever seen. I thought we were looking at something that was going to be game changing here. I thought we were going to have a secret meeting. I thought we were going to have some UFOs hanging out in the White House, shaking hands with the president. Hey, it's cool. We'll do a little trade thing. I thought we were going to get something. Maybe I've watched too much Men in Black.
14: I think, I appreciate you asking. Yes, I believe. And I think that there is truly a treasure trove out there. There's a hangar, the Mojave Desert, Area 51, whatever it is. I think there are recovered, I don't know about remains, but I think there were recovered structures, recovered aircraft. I truly believe that. So my dad, again, 888-SAY-ESPN, 888-729-3776. Call in, tell us if you believe or if you don't. Tell us if you've ever seen one or if you know someone who has. Or if you're not a believer, you go ahead and call in and tell us why. My dad is one of the most conservative dudes, as most 80-plus-year-old white men are, especially if they served in the military. But my dad flew for the Navy. He's a fighter pilot. He was then a commercial airline pilot. And he has seen things at altitude that even he says he can't explain.
15: Okay.
14: And this is from the most buttoned-up, down-to-earth dude. And one of the things that he always points out is not necessarily... It's not going to... Hollywood has made us think this is just a rotating circle with lights that sends down a tractor beam, Simpson style, he says the stuff that he would hear in the ready rooms on aircraft carriers or whatever it is the high speed, is the lack of detection on radar. Okay. Being able to naked eye see something that is not showing up on your instruments, even though it's right bleeping there in front of you, and the rapid sudden direction change. And that's what you see. There's a video in Greece, these are released today from our Department of War. There's a video taken in Greece in 2023. It's on board a CENTCOM military installation. So it's our military, it's our radar and our cameras, and it's showing something moving at a very high rate of speed and stopping on a dime and changing direction just above the surface of the ocean. 90 degree turns. No recovery. This is give me somebody. Jahmyr Gibbs, change of direction.
15: Yeah.
14: Bo Jackson, Walter Payton, Barry Sanders, stopping on a dime, cut, rapid, acceleration. And it's that sort of stuff that, again, my old head conservative dad has claimed to have seen naked eye.
15: Okay.
16: What does your father believe, the man? What does your father think?
15: Good question.
14: He, yeah. he, yeah, he

0: today? And why is this not a bigger deal?
1: This is our job. We're making it a bigger deal.
0: We are making it a bigger deal.
1: We are cracking this case open and letting the world know we're this thing is rolling downhill, and a lot of times because of us, we're making it a big deal.
0: There's good where this gets released, but then there's also bad, in my opinion, because there is something that I just thought was clip art. I'm looking at this article online, and I thought it was okay, cool. It's clip art. It's a blue sky. It's a brilliant blue sky, not a cloud in it. And then there's green grass, and there's a tree line, and it kind of looks like that Microsoft, like Windows 2005, you know, sort of stock image as your computer would file up, would fire up. Except in the sky, there's a flash of white light, and honestly, like a bullet oval, like a metallic bullet oval that is emerging from it. And it is an artist's rendition. I'm looking at it right now, and it says it is an FBI photo with a sketch of an object as described by an eyewitness. So I've primarily stuck to the obviously very much an actual photograph and an actual video, as opposed to just like some of the drawings, because admittedly some of the drawings look ridiculous,
1: look absolutely insane.
0: Yeah.
1: This is where this gets frustrating to me. Can we just hurry up? Like can we hurry up? Don't you get a little anxiety? Like you watch Alien, you watch Star Trek, and it's like, I want this in my lifetime. You know what I'm saying? Like, can we just get this in my lifetime?
0: Are we getting it now? Like,
1: can we like fast track it? Like, can we just fast track the, like, if there's gonna be the big alien invasion, or like if we're going to be beamed up? Can we just fast track it? Because I don't want to be gone when it's here. That's a bummer. Like, think about the people who were like in the 1600s, and they're just like probably before then. I'm not a history buff. Like 1100, they were like a boat. Oh, a boat. Imagine the places we can go see. And they never get to go anywhere else. And now we're just like going all across the world. They don't get to see it. Like, it would be bummed if like 500 years from now, it's like, great, we're in Mars. Sucks to have been alive in 2026 before you could see this.
0: I don't want an alien invasion because we have so much to answer for.
1: Well, if you're going to do it, just like, Just do it now.
0: Okay, so the proof of the existence of these aircraft is not enough. You want to just come. What's the next step?
1: Independence Day was 30 years ago, and I've been waiting for it since. Like, let's get it cracking.
0: I'm excited for Disclosure Day. Disclosure Day this summer. Yeah. Steven Spielberg, that's going to be a good one. So again, the phone number 888-729-3776, 888-SAY-ESPN. Where are you with this disclosure of UFOs and UAPs released by our government today? Video proof, photographic proof. Do you believe? Are you a skeptic? Brian is on ESPN Radio, 888-729-3776. Brian, what's up, buddy?
2: Nothing much. Thanks for taking my call. I got a chuckle out of the Aaron Rodgers thing. It kind of lightened the mood for me because I come to tears every time I tell this story. Desert Storm, 1990. Just before it turned to Desert Shield, I was launching out an aircraft. And when you're doing that, you have to look at all the flight controls and everything. And the pilot says, "Chief, do you see that?" And I said, "No, do it again." He says, "No, that." I come out from under the jet. And I'm going to get emotional because I do every time. There's this bright light just slowly going across the sky. And then out of nowhere, just flashes and takes off on an angle. He's screaming, "Chief, I gotta go. And ever since that day, I believe before then, but ever since that day, I am a true believer. I saw one. I witnessed it myself. Took a little more than what I explained, but I'm about to get emotional, so that's why I kind of shortened it. But they're real. They're real. Billions and billions of planets, a lot of them are in what's called the Goldilocks zone, which the Earth is. You gotta be nuts to think we're the only ones.
0: Yeah. you're right. Mathematically, it doesn't. Yeah. It does. You know, statistically, it doesn't even point to us being the only ones. Desert Storm was when, you know, our aircraft, like, we were using things in that conflict that some people ascribe to alien technology. The TR-3B, you know, the Black Triangle, the F-117 Nighthawk? Like, what'd you fly, Brian?
2: F-15s.
0: Okay. Like, but does the F-117 Nighthawk ring any bells from Desert Storm, or the TR-3B, the Black Triangle?
2: Yeah. I remember the stealth, and I remember this

0: Yeah. Nothing moved like that did. Aircraft we had back then don't move in 45-degree angles.
1: Same. Aircraft we have now still doesn't make some of those sudden stops. But I appreciate it. Thank you for your service, Brian. Thank you for sharing that. Dude, I've had goosebumps for 45 minutes as we've been talking about this.
2: Yeah.
1: It's a million degrees in this studio.
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8: Here is your latest Middle Tennessee weather. Showers and thunderstorms are likely tonight with a low around 57. North wind near 5 miles per hour. Chance of rain is 60%. Monday will be cloudy, then clearing with a high near 75. Monday night clear, low around 51. Tuesday sunny, high near 80. 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
12: Defending American League Cy Young Award winner Tarek Skubal had arthroscopic surgery for loose bodies in his left elbow. He felt pain in the elbow last Sunday, underwent tests, and that revealed the injury. We'll have much more on him later. Framber Valdez was supposed to be the starter for the Tigers tonight versus the Royals until this happened.
13: Pitch is swung on, that slide down the left field line. It is out of here again. Inside the Poland right for Willier Abreu. They keep pouring it on Valdez. A 10 spot in 4 innings.
14: Now it's Trevor Story.
15: I was in there ready to hit. And then,
16: fastball in. Right in the middle of the back of Trevor's Story. He's not happy. Boston's bench empties. Tigers' bench empties.
17: I thought it was weak, and I thought everybody saw it. Yeah, it was weak.
16: Can't blame Trevor Story for being upset. I mean, he just got drilled in the middle of the back after 2 home runs.
17: You know, just from the past, things that have happened, we all know what's what.
14: Valdez is walking off the mound, so you'd have to think that they just ejected him. Valdez didn't even protest. He just walked off the mound.
18: I understand their frustration. I understand the optics. I understand. Understand the whole thing. We play a really good brand of baseball here that didn't feel like it.
12: Those calls on 97.1 The Ticket and WEEI 93.7 FM. Valdez originally was suspended for 6 games by Major League Baseball. He had it reduced to 5, so he misses just the one start. Manager A.J. Hinch got a 1-game suspension, which he has already served. Detroit's currently on a 5-game losing streak, tying its longest of the season, outscored by 17 runs during that span. On the other side, the Royals have had a much better start to the month of May.
19: Next pitch. Ground ball past first and up the right field line. Garcia scores. Now the ball gets away from Carpenter in the right field corner. And Witt may not stop at third. Here he comes. Here comes the relay. Safe! Bobby Witt took a funny little swing and just kind of pushed it past first base. It is 2-0.
12: The call on 96.5, the Fan. Bobby Witt Jr.'s 2-run inside the park home run in Kansas City's 5-1 win over Detroit yesterday. The last Royal with an inside the park homer, Bobby Witt Jr. in August of 2023. The Royals, by the way, are 7-2 this month.
3: News, notes, and scores. This is the Leadoff.
12: After starting the season on the injured list, Yankees starter Carlos Rodon today made his season debut against the Brewers. 3 runs, 2 hits, 4 strikeouts, 5 walks in 4 1/3. Aaron Judge hit his MLB lead tying 16th home run of the season. Yankees were down a run. They battled back to tie things at 3 on a Jazz Chisholm Jr. RBI double in the top of the 6th. And that's how things stayed until the bottom of the 9th.
20: Opening pitch to Turang. Fly ball center field. It's hit well. Grisham back. It is gone! Miracle for the Brewers. Straight away center field, number 6 for Bryce Turang, and it's a walk-off for the crew of the ninth.
12: The call on 620 WTMJ that came off David Bednar. With the 5-4 win, Milwaukee swept the Yankees in a series of at least 3 games for the first time since August of 1989. Texas righty Jacob deGrom earned his 1,900th career strikeout in the first inning today. It came in his 256th appearance, second fastest pitcher to reach that milestone in terms of games and innings. And for the second time in 2 days, the Rangers shut out the team with the National League's best record, the Cubs, 3-0 the final. The Phillies kept rolling under interim manager Don Mattingly, with Kyle Schwarber helping lead the way.
20: And the pitch to Kyle. Swung on, line deep to right. That one is on its way, and that one is gone.
21: Christmas.
20: Goodness, Kyle Schwarber is out of this world hot right now. Another home run for Schwarber.
15: That's 16, and it's 5-0 Phillies.
12: The call on Sports Radio 94 WIP. The Phillies blank the Rockies 6-0. Schwarber is tied with Judge for the MLB lead in home runs. Phillies have won 10 of 13 under Mattingly, and Schwarber has 5 home runs the last 4 games.
21: You know, I feel like there's obviously been some good results. You know, obviously there's still some more things that I want to work on and cut out. You know, obviously, I think today's a good result. Good result day. You know, a couple of games before that, I feel like there's some things that I still need to clean up and keep working on it. But happy overall today with the day, the work. You know, just keep up with the routine, the work in the cage, and go out there and compete in games. And I feel like that's what we've all been doing so well.
12: Phillies DH Kyle Schwarber. Over the last 2+ weeks, no team's been better than the AL East leading Rays.
22: The stretch, here comes to Williamson. Swing ground ball to the right side, past the diving Monasterio and into right down the line. Simpson heads for home. He'll score without a throw. And Ben Williamson with an RBI single going to the opposite field. And the Rays take a 3-0 lead.
12: The call on 620 WDAE. Nick Martinez went 5 2/3. He lowered his ERA to 1.70 in 8 starts this season. He's the 5th pitcher in Rays history with a sub-2 ERA in the first 8 starts of a season. Tampa Bay defeated Boston 4-1 and is a major league best 14-2 over the last 16 games. Boston first baseman Wilson Contreras left the game with a bruised right hand after being hit by a Martinez fastball. Initial tests were negative. He'll be reevaluated tomorrow as well as Tuesday. Braves beat the Dodgers 7-2. LA's lost 7 of its last 11 games. After missing over a month with a right oblique strain, Mookie Betts set to return for Los Angeles tomorrow against San Francisco. And speaking of the Giants, they're knotted up at 4 with the Pirates in the bottom of the 8th inning. The Diamondbacks top the Mets 5-1. Juan Soto 0-3 with a walk in the loss. Jordan Walker a 2-run homer. Cardinals leading the Padres 2-0 in the bottom of the 9th inning. The Orioles snapped a 3-game slide against the A's.
23: 3-2 to Dylan Beavers. The rookie, Severino, comes home. And it's in the left field. A base hit in front of Soderstrom. One run scores, and the Orioles get the lead. The rookie comes through. 2-1 Baltimore.
12: The call on WBAL. Baltimore got by the Athletics 2-1. Yesterday, we learned that longtime Braves Hall of Fame manager Bobby Cox died at the age of 84. His 2,504 managerial wins, fourth most in the sport's history. He holds managerial records for postseason appearances, division titles as well. He also holds the record for manager ejections. ESPN baseball analyst Tim Kirchin on the legendary life of Bobby Cox.
24: Bobby Cox managed 29 seasons in the major leagues, and it is virtually impossible to find a player who didn't love playing for him. He was the ultimate player's manager, who trusted his guys and treated them all like men.
25: I kind of live my manager's career with two words, recognition and praise. That's who Bobby Cox is.
26: The one thing you always hear is that Bobby was the best. Everybody says it, and everybody who says it, we know what it means.
24: He was a great manager, quote, the greatest to ever put on a uniform, said former Brave Tim Hudson. Cox won 2,504 games, fourth most of all time. He went to the postseason 16 times, more than any other manager, and won 14 division titles in a row, a record in the divisional era.
27: The Atlanta Braves have brought the first championship to Atlanta.
24: He won 100 games 6 times. He won the Manager of the Year 4 times and was inducted into the Hall of Fame in 2014.
28: I made trades and acquired players and put teams together with great confidence that they were being placed into the hand of the greatest manager of men.
24: Cox's signature was his metal spikes, which he wore right to the end of his managerial career at age 70 because, Chipper Jones said, quote, that's what big leaguers do. And no one in a major league uniform personified what it meant to be a big leaguer more than Bobby Cox.
26: A small part of Bobby Cox as a baseball player changes your career. 20 years with the man changes your life.
12: Thanks to our Tim Kirkjian. 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
1: We got the news today that it seems like college football coaches may be more in accord over those things. You're listening to Amber and Ian. We're presented to you by Progressive Insurance. At Ian Fitz ESPN is how you find Ian Fitzsimmons. At Amber W Sports is how you find me, Amber Wilson. So the American Football Coaches Association, Ian, they voted last week to recommend increasing the college football playoff bracket to a maximum number of teams, to do away with conference championship games, to end the season during the second week of January, to protect the Army-Navy's game exclusive window time period. So there was a lot that they allowed their voices to be heard for on. And now we've heard from the executive director of the AFCA. So let's bring him in, the former Wyoming head coach, Craig Bolt. Kind enough to join us. And thanks so much for joining us, Craig. You guys released a statement today. It's made a lot of buzz. Did you know that this was going to be as big as it's become?
2: Yeah, Amber, thanks for having us on. And one thing that we'd like to recognize, college football has never been more popular. Mm-hmm. But certainly with the seas of change that have come, as coaches, we've coalesced around some things that we think are so important, and we did release a statement. We knew it would stir up quite a bit of discussion, but there was a great deal of time and energy and conversation that we had from coaches from all the different conferences representing on our board here, and so we came up with those principles. And so, you know, a lot of it just has to do with what has gone on with the, you know, when we integrated the transfer portal window, and we finally, as the AFCA, supported one window, which was passed. You know, as you looked at that, how that worked in the mix of the college football playoffs, what became really problematic is the length of the playoffs. And so the first statement that we said there, Amber, was that we propose that a line in the sand be the championship game be no later than the second Monday in January. And when we said that, we knew that that was going to be a challenge. But what is on the other side problematic was trying to align an academic calendar that supported student athletes with a closely in tune with the transfer portal window in January. So that was our starting point. To do that, we recognize there's a lot of changes that would need to be made. And you pointed out some of those things which we think are going to be helpful.
3: Coach, good to talk to you again, by the way. I think last time we talked was the last Poinsettia Bowl with Josh Allen as your quarterback. And it rained in San Diego, folks. I mean, so there you go. That was our last time the two of us were together. What is the most important for the coaches right now? Is it you know, going to 16 or 24, or getting the calendar right when it comes to the schedule?
2: It comes to getting the calendar right. And we've been charged with, you know, having our recommendation be known to a subgroup that's studying the calendar. I sit on that committee, and that's also going to run through the football oversight. So, you know, what we said was, let's just not keep on kicking the can down the road. What's our biggest problem right now? And it's the calendar. And so, you know, we made some adjustments. We're going to go ahead and have a unified starting date with what would has been week zero, which allows for two byes, but coaches are looking, saying, okay, we'd much rather trade a bye week to end the season earlier. And so what spurred on some discussion was, okay, as the season's playing out this next year to January 25th, that is way too long, and it's problematic for coaches trying to hold the season together. Let's look and offer some holistic suggestions. And so this is what spurred on some of the other things. In a discussion about the relevancy of conference championship games. You know, as I said, reducing bye weeks from two to one. We applaud President Trump and the White House with their executive order of putting, you know, a time guardrail around the Army-Navy game, but also allowing that day to be used for some more inventory. And so then also coaches feel like we could go ahead and reduce the number of days that would be needed from seven to six as far as getting a team ready to go. So a lot there, a lot to unpack.
3: Craig, Coach Bull, and Craig
2: Bull. Call me Craig. I'm no longer coach.
3: Hey, look, my God rest my dad. Right, hey, I still called him Judge, not even Dad, right? But yeah, at the time he died. So once a coach, always a coach. Once your honor, always your honor in my book. So you're always Coach Bull to me. Hey, Coach, so conference championship games. We've heard both sides from coaches. Kirby Smart cherishes the SEC title game. Mm-hmm. Greg Byrne, you know, athletic director, Alabama, says, you know what? They served a purpose, but it's time to go. What is a consensus, if there is one, when it comes to conference title games, when it comes to fixing the calendar in college football?
2: Well, you know, the overall consensus of coaches, and I love Kirby Smart. He's engaged, and he has strong opinions that are well-founded. I would say that a strong consensus of college coaches are in favor of, let's look at more access to the playoffs. And if that means more participation and that means elimination of the conference championship games, so be it. I like conference championship games as well, but coaches are clamoring to say they would like more access. And we believe we can actually shorten the season, pick up some inventory. Now, you're going to lose, you know, an SEC championship game, and we're not naive. The amount of revenue that generates is significant. But when you start to look at what could be, you know, maybe conference championship games, you know what, that kind of horse left the barn, and there's a different time to turn the page.
1: American Football Coaches Association Executive Director Craig Bull joining us here on Amber and Ian. How important is the rhythm of the season, the competitive rhythm to it? Because I know as a fan, Craig, it can lull once we get to a postseason. How do the coaches feel about preserving the rhythm, so to speak?
2: Well, you know, and that came right out of her statement, Amber, and that is also problematic. You know, we talked to several coaches who, you know, have been on the what would be perceived as a benefit of a long or a bye, and what really proved problematic is your football team, you know, starts to lose rhythm, like you just said. A long time ago, when I was coaching at Nebraska, there were just two teams, and you were on equal footing. Well, now you're playing a team. Okay, a bye is nice, but that length of time, I think Texas Tech might have went like 25 days before they played a game. And it is difficult to stay engaged, to really put a competitive team out there. And I think the numbers are bearing that out. You can probably do some research. I'm not going to throw them out, but I think you'd find an overall competitive disadvantage right now of having that long bye, and also for our fans to stay in rhythm following their favorite teams.
3: And another thing, I've talked to Dan Lanning about this, Kalen DeBoer, I can go on down the list, Lincoln Riley. The title game should be played closer to January 1 than February 1, like it used to be. And I don't know how you guys do that. I know that's what you're discussing right now, and we're discussing with you right now. But that seems very difficult when you go to expanding the playoff to 16 or 24 teams. When you talk to the coaches and you're in your meetings, what is the overwhelming opinion? Is it 16 or 24 when it comes to the future of college football, Coach?
2: Well, you know, and I'm going to be real guarded about this because our statement just says for us to look at maximizing the number of participants. You hear a lot of voices out there saying 24. There are some coaches who are saying 16. The AFCA has not made a stand on this, okay? I can tell you if you took just an informal poll of those voices that you're hearing, would probably be more line of 24. But once again, that's not the AFCA's stance. However, we feel like we need to increase the playoff number.
1: Why has the AFCA not taken an official stance on this particular subject, but you have on others?
2: On the number of teams, we've taken a stand that we feel like that there needs to be an expansion. Okay, what our thoughts are there? There's other issues right now that conference commissioners are probably more aligned with as far as how the TV contracts and worked and that sort. And so what we said was we want the season to end. We want football to be a one-semester sport. We're drawing a line in the sand. We've given other options here to accelerate that, and then we've listened to coaches say that our conference championship's really so meaningful anymore. We want more access. How does 16 compare to 24? The AFCA stayed out of that. And my stance has always been is if we have a unanimous voice, then we will make a stand. These statements here, what we just said, are almost ironclad unanimous.
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14: 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Brunson with, oh, great hesitation move, drives in and puts in the layup on the reverse as he hits the deck. The inbound stolen by the Knicks. Over to Brunson in the corner. Bang! 5 points from Jalen Brunson in about 3 seconds off the turnover, and they're going wild here in Philadelphia. The Knicks fans on their feet.
13: Mark Kestersher with a call on ESPN Radio. New York, an NBA record 11 made threes in the first quarter, knocked down 25 for the game. They hammer the 76ers 144 to 114. And Knicks moving on to the East Finals for the second straight season. NBA draft lottery was announced earlier. The Wizards get the top pick. Jazz had two, followed by the Grizzlies and the Bulls. We've got a doubleheader of Stanley Cup playoff hockey for you on ESPN TV. They're about to drop the puck for Game 3 in Montreal. That second round series between the Canadiens and Sabres, with the series tied at 1. followed by round two in the West, Ducks and Golden Knights, game four in Anaheim. Vegas has a 2-1 series lead. Two games in progress in baseball right now. They're in the 10th in San Diego. The Padres and Cardinals knotted at 2. Jordan Walker, a two-run homer, is 11th for St. Louis. And the Pirates and Giants are tied at 4 in the 9th in San Francisco. The Brewers complete a three-game sweep of the Yankees, 4-3 the final in Milwaukee. Bryce Tarang, a walk-off home run with two outs. The Rangers blank the Cubs 3-0.
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1: I've got Whoopi Goldberg here on the Rich Eisen Show, and our radio audience just rejoined our broadcast. I'm so psyched to have you here. You just mentioned tennis. I imagine if you had Venus Serena on your show.
2: Yeah.
1: Because I remember when I first started doing SportsCenter in the 90s and the early aughts with Stuart Scott, who I know you crossed paths with quite a bit back in the day. Which may be the last time I saw you.
2: Might be.
1: But that I remember Serena, when she started, it was like, well, here comes the sister.
2: Yeah.
1: Can she be any as good as Venus? And it's like, yeah.
2: You know, I think people had a very interesting feeling about them because they couldn't believe what they were seeing with the two of them.
1: Mm-hmm.
2: They couldn't believe two sisters could be playing the way that they did. But, you know, you think about all the, for me, the black women who played tennis, the ones we never heard about, and the ones we did hear about that we don't talk about now, like Althea Gibson.
1: Mm-hmm.
2: You know, that we don't talk about her. She was extraordinary. I mean, when you think about the women who were out there doing these things, it, you know, they were, at the time for us, they were one-offs. Now, we know where the women are. We know what they're playing. But when I was a kid, they were really one-offs, you know, and to see women playing tennis, I know it seems dopey, but Billie Jean was all I knew.
1: Yeah.
2: You know, really. I mean, you saw the people that she played, but you remembered Billie Jean.
1: Well, I mean, she created basically women's tennis that
2: we currently know today. Yeah.
1: And is such a major a titan when it comes to sports. So let's talk about the All Women's Sport Network that you co-founded.
2: Yeah.
1: Why did you feel the need to get something started like
2: that? Because I talked about this with whoever was in charge many years ago at ESPN and said, why? I would like to see this happen. I have some ideas. And they were like, okay.
1: Yeah.
2: Yeah, good. Okay, well, thank you. And people would say things to me at all the networks. They would say things like, oh, well, you know, nobody wants to see women's sports. But I did, and I knew if I wanted to see it, maybe other people did too. And then I started traveling in the world, and I wanted to see what other people were doing. And so our network is the All Women's Sports Network, and it covers women's sports throughout the world, whatever sport they're playing. And, you know, we've got the wrestlers, we've got the tennis players, we've got the hockey players, we've got the roller derby queens, we've got as many sports as you can name, and some that you've never heard of.
1: Mm-hmm.
2: Because for lots of women around the world, this is their way that they can be in a group of women doing stuff and not get any hassle. These are ways of women coming forward and putting themselves forward to do different stuff. And because I always knew, you know, in the old days, you know, you used to be able to, you had to own an NBA team in order to be part of a WNBA team.
1: Mm-hmm.
2: I never owned an NBA team. I knew people that owned, but they weren't looking for me to come in and be part of it.
1: Right.
2: Now, you know, you see what's happening with the WNBA, and I'm so proud of them because they didn't stop. They didn't stop fighting, and I know it sounds like we, as women, are kvetching a lot about what we're not getting, but when you see these women play, they are worth their weight in gold. They are doing the work that their male counterparts are doing. And they're doing that in all of the sports. There's not a sport that's being played that isn't being played equally well by women, except people aren't used to seeing women do. They're not used to seeing women play football. I love the female football league. I love it.
1: Mm-hmm.
2: I wish I could play. I wish I could run.
1: Right.
2: You know, but I can't.
1: Right.
2: You know, but there are so many things so I wanted to see it. And suddenly, about a year and a half ago, someone said, "Oh, I'll help you do that." And I said, really? Mm-hmm. It's only been 18 years I've been trying to get this done. He said, no, we'll do it. So we got with a group called the Jungle Network, and they've put us on around the world. You can find us in lots of different places. I think we probably sent you all the information to put out there. Mm-hmm. But it's kind of groovy.
1: Yeah, they delivers live coverage, original programming from some of the world's most prestigious sports organizations, FIBA, WNBL, UEFA, Athletes Unlimited, the global TV network that you're talking about right now. And then you just mentioned the WNBA, which is having the draft tonight.
2: Yeah.
1: I mean, that everything you just talked about how they need better pay, need better a better arrangement. That's what they were talking about, their collective bargaining agreement.
2: Yeah.
1: You know, like they went to the mat.
2: And a little more respect,
1: right.
2: You know, because it's not like they're sucking lollipops out there. These girls are kicking butt.
1: Yeah.
2: They are not fooling around. You know, they play like I remember people playing.
1: Yeah.
2: You know, they play hard and they don't, you know, they don't need to be like.
1: Oh, no, you can't tell Sophie Cunningham that if she's making sure you don't touch Caitlin Clark, for instance, you know.
2: And, there you go.
1: And they're still teammates and you know, the social media aspect of it, the burgeoning dollars that are coming in,
2: mm-hmm.
1: they're you know, women's sports, certainly WNBA, softball. We were just we had softball highlights on SportsCenter last night, Texas and Oklahoma. Volleyball is becoming much more significant. I mean, I could go down the list here of what women's sports.
2: We cover it.
1: Well, I know.
2: We cover it all.
1: And I was telling you about the show Women's Sports Now,
2: right.
1: This show, along with Hello Sunshine and Firefly and Apex. And there's so many different other people coming together for an hour-long show that we've got going on ESPN Plus and ESPN.
2: ESPN, I'm saying to you, we should all be doing this together.
1: Okay.
2: Because our point is, you know, women are doing amazing things in sports, and we should all be covering everything. And to be in bed with the preeminent sports network and take y'all, I mean, y'all are worldwide, but to take y'all through the world as we go through would be wonderful. I know that's the wrong thing. I'm not supposed to be saying stuff like that. Well, because you're not supposed to say, hey, listen, let's get in this bed together. Let's make this bed bigger. I think I'm not supposed to say things like that. But if I don't, no one will know that I want to be in bed with them. I don't know if that sounds as right as I mean it.
1: The business bed. Yes.
2: That's what I'm talking about. I'm talking about the business bed.
1: Yes, and the large,
2: you know,
1: the California king size.
2: That's right.
1: Of the
2: Jagunda bed.
1: The world's wide enough.
2: That's right.
1: You know,
2: that's
1: they would say in Hamilton. You know, the world is wide enough for
2: this sort of thing.
1: And you could see, again, tonight it's the 30th WNBA draft tonight.
2: Man, it's exciting. I mean, I get choked up, you know, because they're going to be where they need to be. Mm. And I lived long enough to see this happening.
1: You never had a jump shot, ever?
2: Yeah, look. No.
1: No?
2: Never had a jump shot. I was a great runner. You know what I was? I was a really good runner.
1: Okay.
2: Because I could go straight. If I was going in a straight line, I was great. If I need to carry something with me and throw it, not so much. Not so much, but I could run my little tail off.
1: Okay, very good. If you don't mind, let's take a break. I'd love to come back and talk to you about your acting.
2: Oh.
1: And your movie career. And
2: oh, that, career. Sure.
1: Yeah, of course.
2: I'll talk to you about anything, anytime.
1: I appreciate that. All right, we're here on The Rich Eisen Show with Whoopi Goldberg live.
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1: As you think he might be, he was even better. And we created this movie that, you know, lives on.
2: Today. To this day.
1: Yeah.
2: It stands the test of time.
1: Yeah, it does.
2: It's like an unbreakable movie.
1: It's
2: perfect in almost every way.
1: Yeah.
2: And your character in it, you're awesome, but you probably heard that before. You're perfect for that role. When did you know that it was as special as we now know it to be?
1: We didn't really know until we saw it. Because, you know, you make the movie and you think you're being fabulous and brilliant.
2: Right.
1: And then it comes out and you go, oh, is that what we were doing? It's the editor who helps shape with the director what they want to see. And we hadn't seen, we had only seen what we had done. And suddenly we got to see the whole movie and it was just like, do you remember making this movie? It's like, no, but this is good.
2: That's amazing.
1: You know, yeah.
2: Sure. What's your favorite scene from it? That you're proud of from Ghost?
1: I think I'll tell you my favorite scene is when he's leaving and he says it's the love. You know, it always gets me because that's what you remember. That's what you take with you is the love. And whenever I see it, it just starts the tears rolling. Because that's what I like to think. I think about that. I think about the love of my mom and the love of my big brother. And and that's what I hope that's what they have with them is all my love for them.
2: So it's not the comedy parts or your comedic, I guess,
1: well,
2: I guess your role, the laughs that you brought to an otherwise real serious subject matter?
1: Well, I think like life, it rolls the way it's supposed to.
2: Yeah.
1: You know, some of it is funny and some of it is sad. I mean, she's a fake, but is she? You know, and suddenly you are able to do things you didn't know you could do. My favorite thing is probably the one that people always talk about, which is the nun who is trying to get me to let go of of that check.
2: Yeah, right.
1: You know, and as you know, if somebody hands you a $1 million check, it is hard to let it go. It's hard to let it go. So, you know, I had a little tussle, but it was a wonderful movie to make, you know, and a cast that was superb and a superb director and a superb writer. And it was just, it all came together.
2: Whoopi Goldberg here on the Rich Eisen Show. You mentioned earlier that you didn't own an NBA team, but you coached one.
1: Yes, I did. Love that
2: coach
1: movie.
2: Of the New York Knickerbockers,
1: yeah.
2: Eddie.
1: Yeah.
2: What's your favorite memory from shooting that film?
1: Just getting to hang around with so many of the players. I mean,
2: look at that.
1: I mean, look at that. I mean, that is just, look at Rick Fox.
2: Yeah, look at him right there. And, Mark Jackson.
1: Yep. Oh, my God.
2: Sure.
1: Yeah.
2: Yeah.
1: And where's
2: John Sally?
1: Yeah.
2: In the back there.
1: There he is.
2: Yeah.
1: And Tiny, where's Tiny?
2: Where's,
1: Isn't Nate Archibald in there?
2: Nate Tiny's somewhere in there. I don't know. But
1: he's
2: maybe
1: so small we can't find him.
2: Yes, that's
1: right. He's standing there, but we missed him.
2: Yeah.
1: But, you know, getting to hang out with all of these guys was heaven.
2: Does that include Rodman as well?
1: Yeah, I like Dennis. You know, because Dennis, to me, Dennis is very much like I was.
2: Yeah.
1: He was his own self. He was who he was, and he made no apologies for it. And everybody didn't get it, and that was okay.
2: Right.
1: You know, he got it. And he did the things he wanted to do the way he wanted to do them. And he played hard. You know, he played hard and he was present, you know. And that's all you can ask of anybody.
2: Did you shoot during Nick games at any point in time?
1: I think we shot.
2: Recreated.
1: Yeah, I think we recreated. But I tell you, it is still one of my favorite movies. You know, we've been spending all this time trying to get Sister Act remade. Maybe we should have been spending time trying to get Eddie remade. But they don't need me now, you know, because they're on their way.
2: Yeah, that's right.
1: Yeah. It's good.
2: Pretty cool being in Madison Square Garden, right?
1: Well,
2: you're the coach of the Knicks.
1: Yeah.
2: They might have hired you this past year. They needed a coach.
1: Well, you know, I did kind of hint at it, but nobody brought
2: nobody
1: me.
2: Bit
1: nobody
2: on
1: bit on
2: nobody
1: it.
2: Nobody bit on it. How did you get your start? How did that start? for you?
1: I always wanted to be lots of different things as a little kid. Like, I wanted to go to the moon. I wanted to
2: be on Artemis 2 before there was Artemis 1.
1: You know, I wanted to do all this. I wanted to be a tightrope walker. I wanted to be a circus clown. And the more film I watched, the more I realized, oh, I can do all of those things if I can do that.
2: Right.
1: Or if I can be on a stage, I can do that. And so as I started on stage as a little kid, because I just, you know, it seemed like a good thing at the time. And now really, this is the thing I really love. It's, I mean, I don't mind doing the talking stuff.
2: Sure,
1: you know?
2: Of course, yeah.
1: But I'm a really good actor, and I like it. And I'm proud to say that I have a very groovy career. It's the career I think I wanted.
2: Mm-hmm.
1: You know, it didn't always go the way I wanted it to go, but that's life.
2: But the role that you have in The View and the show it is, I mean, that you'd have to break from it for a bit in order to get back into a movie.
1: Oh, yeah,
2: right?
1: And I do.
2: Well, do you, I mean, how much acting are you doing these
1: well,
2: days?
1: Well, let's see. I was gone for almost a month because I got to go to Italy to be part of an Italian soap opera.
2: What?
1: Yeah, it was really cool.

0: Maybe we can make this sort of thing.
1: Because I love scary movies. I'm not a slasher fan. I'm not a fan of things that we can actually see happen. I like things that are under the bed, and the bed is breathing, and you don't know why. And you're not in the bed with anyone.
0: You like the jump scare?
1: Yes, I do.
0: Wow.
1: Yes, I do.
0: I would never have guessed that.
1: But I also want to be a race car driver because I love fast.
0: Okay.
1: I love fast.
0: You might be able to mix the two.
1: Wouldn't that be nice?
0: Well, I once rode in the back of a very fast car with Mario Andretti driving it, and I was horrified.
1: Really?
0: I was screaming. I was jump scared. That was wild. And I'm like, this is Mario Andretti. He clearly knows what the hell he's doing.
1: Well, when you're in the bed with the best.
0: Yes.
1: You're in the bed with the best.
0: That's what
1: And you are screaming.
0: I was out of my mind. I tried to keep my inner monologue from coming out because there was a camera on me. I wanted to look like I was staying.
1: You didn't want to cuss anybody out.
0: Oh, I was screaming.
1: Well, can I ask you a quick question?
0: Sure, please.
1: What sport would you have played had you been able to go off and do that?
0: Baseball.
1: Really?
0: Oh, yeah. When I, see Major League Baseball players, they're able to be in their 30s or, for whatever reason, baseball is also the only sport where the coaches and the manager dress like the players. Could you imagine if an NFL coach dressed in a full pad and helmet? It'd be weird, but that they get to put on a uniform every day like they're 8.
1: Yeah.
0: They could just put a ball in a tee like they're 5 again.
1: Right.
0: And plus their money's guaranteed and they get pizzed.
1: Yeah.
0: But I would have played baseball. Plus I had a Jewish mother, so she would never let me play football. She would never let me, do the tackle thing. I would have done
1: that. What team?
0: Yankees.
1: Ah, yes.
0: Oh, yeah.
1: And here's my other dopey question. Are baseball players getting taller?
0: Oh, yeah. Everybody is.
1: Everybody's. Okay, so it's not just
0: everybody is.
1: Okay.
0: I mean, everybody is. At the NFL scouting combine every year when all the NFL prospects come in.
1: Right.
0: Bigger, stronger, faster every year.
1: Really?
0: I don't know what's in the Wheaties. I have no idea. But, but it's also women's sports, too.
1: Yes.
0: And you're going to see Lauren Betts there tonight, 6'7". Cameron Brink a couple years ago. I saw a picture of her standing next to LeBron.
1: Yeah.
0: I think she's a little taller than LeBron.
1: It wouldn't surprise me. See, I've always been used to very tall women.
0: Right.
1: I've always known. And, the joke used to be, oh, she should be a basketball player. Well, now she is.
0: That's right. and better than you, too.
1: Yeah. And kicking your behind.
0: More than likely, for sure.
1: Yeah.
0: So this has been an absolute delight.
1: Thank you
0: for coming here.
1: Thanks for having me.
0: Of course. So let's just make sure everyone understands the All Women's Sport Network, world's fastest growing and largest global TV network dedicated exclusively to women's sports. Available over 1 billion devices with a B, over 65 countries, and it's redefining how you can experience women's sports. Co-founded by you and Jungo TV?
1: Yes.
0: Okay, great. And then, of course, there's The View just down the hall.
1: Yeah.
0: If you ever want somebody like me to come on and mix it up, I'll
1: do it. I always want you to come on, but who knows when you're here?
0: I can let you know.
1: All right.
0: I can provide my view.
1: Okay.
0: I don't know if that, that's
1: well, you know what? Well, we talk to sports folks.
0: Yes. Okay.
1: I would appreciate talking to you.
0: I'll bring the noise.
1: About sports.
0: I'll do all of that sort of stuff. And that's in its 6th consecutive season as America's most watched daytime talk show.
1: Really? Oh, okay.
0: You didn't know that?
1: I don't ask questions. I just cast a check.
0: By the way, you also have a Golden Globe, so it's an E-triple-G.
1: Got.
0: Yeah, you're an E.
1: Like a burp. Like a burp.
0: That's
1: an E burp.
0: You got it. That's right. Pretty cool. Thank you for being here.
1: Thanks for having
0: me. You got it. And I'll do this anytime. You'd be up for it anytime I'm in New York.
1: Okay, cool.
0: That's Whoopi Goldberg right here on The Rich Eisen Show.
2: The traditions. 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
6: Here is your latest Middle Tennessee weather. Showers and thunderstorms likely tonight with a low around 57. Cloudy skies and a north wind at 5 miles per hour. Monday sees gradual clearing, high near 75. Clear and sunny through Tuesday with highs around 80. 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
11: Aussies tied for the major league lead with Kyle Schwarber, who hit a pair of home runs as the Phillies blanked the Rockies 6-0. Angels over the Blue Jays 6-1.
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1: Mother's Milk, the man who plays him, Laz Alonso, is here on the Rich Eisen Show. We just saw a clip to our radio audience that just rejoined us. The series finale is just around the corner, May 20th. The Boys, which has been on for five seasons. You can catch seasons 1 through 4 on Prime Video right here on the Rich Eisen Show. I mean, there's so many different ways to go with you with your character here since you're the ones that are trying to finally vanquish the Supes, right? Mm-hmm. Finally trying to rid the Earth of what the rest of Earth looks as.
2: Yeah, you had a soup here last week, by the way. I already know.
1: I know we did.
2: I can still smell them.
1: I should.
2: Smells like fish in here.
1: Well, that we asked Chase, like, how many times did he have to tell his loved ones, don't watch this week? Have you ever had those?
2: You know, I'm going to tell you, Chase has been one of my favorite, his character.
1: Yes, the
2: has
1: Deep.
2: Has been one of my favorite to watch, the Deep,
1: mm-hmm.
2: On the show. He's had a lot of scenes by himself.
1: Mm-hmm.
2: And it's just been so fun to see what he's done with him.
1: Right.
2: With me, I've had a lot of scenes with characters that are extremely large in certain parts of their body. My mom has seen those scenes. She was not terribly impressed.
1: Yes.
2: With my work.
1: Mm-hmm.
2: But yeah, man, I mean, it's one of those shows that you never think when you're going after a role or
1: yes.
2: or in this business, hoping to one day get a job, that you're going to be able to do such crazy stuff. And I'm proud to say, you know, it's a check off my list to say I've been able to do that.
1: Yeah, I'm fortunate doing what I do for a living. And, you know, my mom being a longtime Jewish mother from Brooklyn, she loves doting on some of the things I do. I've never once had to call her up and say, Mom, I'm going to battle it out with Love Sausage tonight. So, you know, beware.
2: So my mom's an old Cuban lady. So you can imagine, you know, for her, it's Cuban sausage, salchicha. You know, she calls me Mama Leche in Spanish. That's mother's milk.
1: Yeah, okay.
2: So, I mean, the jokes are never ending. But yeah, man, I mean, listen, you gotta be able to laugh at yourself.
1: Sure.
2: And for us, that's the one part of the storyline
1: mm-hmm.
2: that takes the air out of it.
1: Yeah, yeah.
2: To lighten up the subject matter. Otherwise, this guy would just be tortured 24/7.
1: Now, I hear you on that front, but you've been in Avatar.
2: Yes,
1: okay?
2: For sure.
1: So you're used to performing in a way where you have to imagine what's happening.
2: The OG Avatar.
1: Right.
2: Avatar the, 1.
1: Avatar Fute. 1. Correct. Exactly. So what's more difficult, to perform in Avatar or figure out what it's like to act in a fight scene with an individual nicknamed Love Sausage?
2: Let's see. So I was fighting against the human race in Avatar.
1: Yes, sir.
2: And I have progressed in my career to fight against a large member of the human race mm-hmm. in The Boys. I'll say they're both equally challenging.
1: Yes, sir.
2: I'm going to hold off on saying how satisfied, how satisfying I was. It was at the end of each fight.
1: I'll bet so.
2: But they were both very memorable, right?
1: Or memorable.
2: Unforgettable.
1: Okay.
3: Memorable.
1: That's what I just said. Did you pick up on that one?
2: I saw that. The quotations, the air quotes.
1: The air quotes right there. But this show is, it really is, as I mentioned, you know, last week, not to repeat it, but again, you're here. That there's no show that makes me laugh out loud and also scream and curse out loud because it's so shocking, gory. It's also funny. It's also scary. It's also frightening. It's also something that speaks of our times. And what can you tell people about how it ends that you're able to sort of drop a breadcrumb at all? Because we just had on our show the lead baseball reporter for ESPN, the insider, Jeff Passan, when he saw, he was sitting there for the show open for hour two, and he saw that you're joining.
2: Mm.
1: And he's a big fan of yours and a big fan of your, he's basically, before we even talk baseball, he goes, he's afraid that your character is going to eat it.
2: Yeah.
1: And so you must hear that a lot.
2: You know, there's a ton of also fan theories based on the clip that you just showed.
1: Yes.
2: On what I meant by that. At the end of that, at that monologue, when I say what we both know I need to do.
1: Right.
2: It's great to be able to see and hear all these different fan theories of what's happening. But I'd say the one thing that my character, I think, wants to communicate to the audience is that it's a superhero show, but you don't need to have superpowers to be powerful. You can be powerful just by using your voice, just by standing your ground and speaking truth to power. That's where our power lies. And never forget that and never give that up. So, whether something happens, who knows? We'll see. We got three episodes to see what happens to him or with him. But the one thing that he's always going to be is powerful and representing the people who on the surface may appear not to be powerful. But when you're together and when you unite, you're unstoppable.
1: I could see this affects you emotionally, just even talking about it.
2: It does.
1: I mean, you take this allegory very seriously.
2: Listen, I grew up in D.C. in the 80s and 90s. Didn't grow up with any, you know, a lot of money or anything like that.
1: Yes.
2: And for me, this show represents a lot of what I stood for and what I learned growing up. And that's that you can achieve whatever you put your mind to. You just can't give up. You're going to get knocked down. But as long as you don't get knocked out, get up, keep fighting.
1: So who was your superhero as a kid? Doug Williams?
2: Doug Williams was definitely my superhero as a kid.
1: Who else?
2: Commanders fan, John Riggins.
1: Riggins.
2: Number 44, the Diesel.
1: Yeah.
2: Used to run all over Dallas Cowboys into the ground. We would destroy them.
1: Why would you choose that team in particular, lad?
2: You know, I feel a little heat behind me on set. And I just had to cool the situation off a little bit,
1: sure.
2: You know?
1: Understood. Well, it seems like you're actually lighting it.
2: A little bit.
1: Okay.
2: A little bit. But you know what? But it's fun, man. I mean, I still give props to Jerry Jones and that organization, the way they manipulated the draft and moved up and then got picks and let go up. I mean, the guy plays the draft like he's playing John Madden. But I'm happy that we also have some adults in the room now with Adam Peters.
1: Yes.
2: Dan Quinn, who was here recently.
1: Yeah, here.
2: Great interview with you and Dan.
1: Thanks.
2: And I feel like we're in good hands as well as an organization.
1: Well, I mean, Jaden Daniels is, he's got superpowers himself, it seems.
2: He does,
1: and
2: he does.
1: Like if he was a soup, you know, obviously Mother's Milk would want him untouched. But I think his superpower is his even keelness.
2: For sure.
1: That you can't tell whether he's up or he's down. And for somebody at such a young age and at the beginning of his career, it's that is as much of his unicorn status as his physical play.
2: Absolutely. He's always smiling.
1: Right.
2: You know, and that shows a tremendous amount of poise in him, even at this young stage of his game.
1: Right.
2: What I am happy is that I feel like the team is making some very non-splashy but good investments in helping his long-term growth. His first season was a Cinderella season.
1: Oh, my God. You had every right to think you were going to the Super Bowl that year.
2: I mean, we almost did.
1: I know you did.
2: You know, but we were the cardiac Commanders for a reason.
1: Oh, that's right.
2: You know, it was like the reason why we got that far were heroics. But you can't build a long-term winning strategy off heroics.
1: Right.
2: And I think we're making the right investments in our defense.
1: Yes.
2: And help on the offensive line to protect them.
1: Yep.
2: He's not the biggest guy.
1: Right.
2: And so it's just things that I really feel secure in the hands that we're in with the leadership that we currently have.
1: Well, Sonny Styles being drafted in the first round this year. I'm a Michigan guy, so I'm biased as well. Mike Sanders still in the back end of that defense. He's a champion.
2: Fantastic.
1: He's a leader.
2: Yep.
1: And obviously, you know, they had Bobby Wagner last year, Von Miller as well. That's going to be some leadership if they don't come back. That's going to need to be somehow fulfilled. But I just protect Jaden Daniels at all costs.
2: Absolutely. Protect Jaden Daniels. And listen, what we may lack in experience,
1: yes,
2: will make up for it in athleticism and speed.
1: Right.
2: And I think with Dan Quinn, who we know is going to be a lot more involved this season.
1: Right.
2: With two new coordinators, he's going to have to be more involved. You know, I love the way Andy Reid coaches because he's always, he never lets his hand completely off the wheel.
1: Right.
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1: 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Corey B is sitting here in our studio right now. Over 23 million cross-platform followers at I Am Corey B on Instagram, The Corey B on TikTok and Facebook as well here on the program. You said your son, how old is your son?
13: My son's nine.
1: Nine?
13: Yeah.
1: And he is growing up in New York City?
13: Grew up in New York City, correct.
1: Okay. And he has willingly, of free will.
13: Yeah. Yeah.
1: Chosen to follow the New York Mets.
13: Yeah.
1: Over your Yankees.
13: Over the Yankees. Over the household Yankees. We are a Yankees house.
1: Okay.
13: And this man wants me to travel to Queens.
1: Yes.
13: To go see Mets games at Citi Field. Nice field.
1: Okay. Why is he like the Mets?
13: Because he's just met. My fiance drank some water when she was pregnant. And I think there was amoeba.
1: Something was in there?
13: Yeah, like the brain eat amoeba, but like only half of one.
1: Yeah.
13: And it kind of got in there. And
1: yeah.
13: Sort
1: of like a Bartolo Colon chromosome.
13: Correct. Bartolo Colon. Yes.
1: A Bartolo chromosome.
13: Bartolo Colonosome.
1: BNA. And so, okay.
13: Yeah, but now see.
1: My only question for you is a follow-up. And we've just met.
13: Yeah.
1: Can I help?
13: Yeah, I would love for you to help. I mean, he's got like some sort of like Soto disease where he just loves Juan Soto.
4: Yeah, I get that.
13: Yeah, I wish he was just like, I wish he doesn't even like Soto pop. You know what I mean?
1: Nice. He was a Yankee before a Met.
13: Yeah, that's what I don't understand. The whole trade, like he didn't like him when he played for the Yankees.
1: Right.
13: So why like him now?
1: I feel like, is he in school right now?
13: Yeah, he's not learning much apparently.
1: Because I feel like we should call him. You know,
13: we should call my son.
1: Yeah.
13: What's wrong with you?
1: No, I would. I'd be more gentle.
13: Yeah. What's wrong with you?
1: But that would be the underlying question.
13: Yeah.
1: Would be what is wrong.
13: But I think it's just because dad likes it. He doesn't want to like it. We went to a Knicks game one time. They were playing the Raptors. And he's like, I want the dinosaur team to win.
8: Well,
13: I was like, that's Toronto. He goes, yeah, I know.
4: I like your son.
1: Okay. What do you mean?
13: What is wrong with you?
8: Mets fan.
1: He's a Mets fan.
13: Oh, okay. Yeah, broken. We get it. All right.
4: Your son gets it.
13: Yeah, how's that record going for you right now?
4: Hey, listen, there's 127 games.
13: Yeah,
4: okay. Got a lot of time to turn the ship around.
13: They really like to wait a long time to turn the ship around, don't they?
4: Yeah. Listen, don't you worry about us.
1: Yeah.
4: We'll be fine.
1: Yeah. 1986 to now. There's a ship that's been...
4: We want to give everyone else
13: ship,
4: a chance.
13: That ship, like Tom Hanks, needs a new captain, okay?
1: Yeah, ladies and gentlemen. Corey B.
13: Thank you.
1: Here on the show. All right, so we're here. We have something we like to call RES, Rich Eisen Show Consulting.
13: Okay, yeah.
1: So we can add this to our list of to-do items.
13: Please.
1: What's your son's name?
13: His name is Lexington.
1: Lexington.
4: What up, Lex?
1: Is that named after the avenue?
13: It's named after nothing but the fact that if you got a job application in your hand and you got Frank and you got Lexington, you're going to say Lexington is probably the guy. That's the only, I've never met unhomed Lexington.
1: We must hire this Lexington.
13: Yes.
1: Who the hell is Frank?
13: Yeah.
1: Frank's got no shot around here.
13: Frank's got qualifications, yeah, but Lexington's got the name.
1: Damn straight. Right. He's got syllables.
13: Yeah.
1: Okay, so Lexington, we're here for you.
13: Yeah.
1: As a service to call him up and basically say, I can attest to this. There are more championship possibilities. There are more World Series appearances. Yeah. There's more happiness.
13: Yeah.
1: There's more happiness. One is a path of disappointment and self-loathing.
13: Yeah.
1: And another is a much happier life.
13: I will say this, though. My son is convinced that he will one day play for the Dodgers. And he has told everyone this.
1: Okay.
13: And he thinks he is the second coming of Shohei Ohtani. And I have to keep reminding him, you're not even Asian.
1: As if that's the first requirement.
13: Yeah, that's the first requirement to be Shohei Ohtani. You're never going to be 6'4", and you won't be Asian. It's not going to be. We can go to Japan as many times as you want. It's not going
1: to hurt. It's not going to help. Does he know about deferring salaries? That's the only way you can be a Dodger.
13: He has no idea. I don't even know about that. And so,
1: okay.
13: Sorry.
4: Did you play to defer his allowance?
1: Many of their star players are currently deferring much of their salary so they don't get paid so much that there's a luxury tax that hits the Dodgers.
13: So then they get paid down the road.
1: As if they don't have the money for it.
13: Gotcha.
1: Did you play baseball?
13: I did. I played baseball growing up. I was somewhat of an all-star.
1: Was there a somewhat of an all-star team?
13: Yeah,
1: I didn't know that there was such a thing.
13: In high school, they had all-county, and I was somewhat of all-county. And it was... It was great, but I did play baseball. Yes. It was like that was like my childhood up until I was 18.
1: Right,
13: I played ball and I played in Japan. I played on a travel ball team who was number one in the nation every year.
1: So yeah, you were really locked in.
13: Yeah, I was locked in.
1: So your parents were driving you all over the
13: every weekend was somewhere new. Every weekend was a different state or a different city in
1: That's
13: Florida.
1: Serious business.
13: Yeah.
1: So who did you want to be? Who did you think you were going
13: to
1: be?
13: I wanted to be Derek Jeter. That's where I went. I wore Nomar Garcia Parra, and I know that was conflicting interests, but I wanted to be a great shortstop.
1: Yeah. I mean, it was Nomar, A-Rod, and Jeter for your choices for somebody, I'm sure, in your generation.
13: I didn't hit puberty, though, until I was 26. So every coach looked at me, and they're like, nah, not even 120 pounds soaking wet. Are you going to make this college baseball?
1: Yeah. That's a problem, biologically.
13: It was, but, you know, I had heart, but my heart wasn't big enough. It was just a small heart.
1: So you tapped out of baseball.
13: I tapped out once I got kicked off I wasn't able to make my college baseball team because it was a Christian school and I got caught at a party that had, wasn't even drinking alcohol. I was too small. It would have killed me. I was at a party that had alcohol and they found out and they didn't even let me. The coach was like, this guy's a bad influence.
1: Yeah.
13: And I was like, yeah, but I'm a great right fielder. Like I can catch the ball real well.
1: There you go.
13: And he didn't care.
1: Didn't work.
13: Jesus took the wheel. He just went like this. different direction. So then I was like, you know what? I'm just going to do comedy and radio.
1: Well, and how do you find the interests that we see, you know, all over your feeds? Like where you got comedy skits, you got your food hacks, you got all, like, where do you?
13: I was just doing at one point anything to make it work. I had a third grade teacher tell me, school's not for you and you better find a job in entertainment. Or else. And right. I was like, I'm 9. You should not tell me. Like, that's depressing. Like, you can't tell that to a 9-year-old. And I just kind of like went that route. And I was determined to make it whether or not someone was going to help me, whether or not I could get acting roles or auditions. So
1: right.
13: Social media kind of gave me a platform to do it myself. And I was making skits and all these things and going viral. And during the pandemic, everyone was inside making banana bread and just ridiculous recipes.
1: Sure.
13: And sometimes I would see a recipe that I was like, there's no way that works or that tastes good. So I would react to it and try it out myself. But the way I would react to it was in a goofy manner and saying these witty, silly, stupid things.
1: Right.
13: And it just went viral. And I've been riding it ever since.
1: What was the first one where you're like, oh my God, this is something I can do here?
13: There was a video where, okay, well, the first one I did that went viral was me. I played a part. I played my fiance and myself in a role where I would go back and forth, kind of like a Eddie Murphy movie.
1: Sure.
13: And it was like driving with your girlfriend be like, and it was just every turn was the wrong turn. And why did you take this way? And there's a pothole there. And I went McDonald's. Never mind. I went Burger. Like, it was just a chaotic video that was relatable to everyone that watched it, that was in a relationship, that went viral. So I just kept going from there. But the one that I did that was a reaction video was someone spilled ragu on a rug and cleaned it up with beer. And I was like, there's no way that works. Let me try it. So I spilled ragu on our brand new white rug in hopes that it would work. And it didn't. And my fiance's reaction and just she was like, what are you doing? We're trapped inside. Like, everyone's going nuts. We're going cuckoo. It's the pandemic in New York City. Everyone's bananas.
1: Yeah.
13: And so, like, it went viral. And I'm like, we got something here. And she's like, well, as long as you can afford a new rug, right. You know, as long as you can buy a new rug, then I'm fine with
1: it. That's right.
13: And I bought all the rugs after that. It was straight rug city. Yeah.
1: Okay, man.
13: Yeah, I was Aladdin. I had all the rugs. Cool. Yeah.
1: And then just the baking, the cooking, just
13: cooking was just another thing. Like, I've always been into cooking. My mom always had like Amaral on, like the Bam guy.
1: Yeah.
13: As a kid, the Food Network.
1: New Orleans?
13: Yeah. Well, and I'm not from there.
1: I know that, but that's
13: yeah, he's from, yeah, he's from.
1: I'm sorry. That's just every time
13: I don't hear Amaral,
1: that was a knee jerk reaction where I just said
13: New Orleans.
1: New Orleans, yeah.
13: Yeah.
1: Bam, kick it up a notch.
13: Yeah. But yeah, I remember that always being on TV, and I was always, you know, I would cook things up in my little George Foreman grill. Bland chicken that usually, you know,
1: right.
13: White household chicken.
1: Nice.
13: And it just became a thing. I love food and I love being goofy, and it really worked for me. And I was able to put my comedic tone into food videos. And so I just have been riding with that ever since.
1: And Lexington's in a lot of your videos.
13: So he's in some of them. Yeah. When he's not being a jerk, he doesn't watch this show.
1: Yeah.
13: I love my son.
1: He will now when we turn him into a Yankee.
13: He's taxing. You know, kids can be. I love my son more than anything, but sometimes he's like, he's been watching some things that he hasn't been supposed to watch, and he'll go to. Man, he was at
1: Euphoria?
13: No.
1: Man, now that would be an issue.
13: No, although,
1: okay, yeah.
13: I heard that's good for, you know, helping kids out. Never mind.
1: Yeah, sure.
13: We'll go
1: scare them straight.
13: Exactly.
1: That works.
13: That's the new. That's 2026 conversion therapy. Is watching. Here, don't son, watch this.
1: Don't be that.
13: Her name's Cindy Sweeney. But he was at an after school program one day where like they all play video games. Some kid was showing him Saw videos.
1: He comes
13: home and he's like, I saw something I should have never seen. And he told me, I'm like, I'm so sorry. But then he went to school and started repeating it.
1: Uh-oh.
13: And now his teachers are calling me. They're like, we have a problem here. And I was like, you guys started the problem.
1: That's right.
13: And I wasn't even going to be the one to say it. I wasn't even going to tattletale because that's not my type.
1: Yes.
13: But you guys started it.
1: Now he's homeschooled.
13: Now we have a meeting on Tuesday.
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25: Chicago to the Stanley Cup playoffs. Game 3 in Montreal of their second round series, and the Sabres and Canadiens are tied at one end of the first period. You can watch it on ESPN. Tage Thompson scoring less than a minute into the game for Buffalo. Alex Newhook with the Montreal goal. The series is tied at one. In golf, Christopher Reitan wins his first PGA Tour title, taking the Truist Championship in Charlotte at 15 under, two ahead of Ricky Fowler.
26: Hey, it's Evan Cohen. Coming up Monday as the NBA playoffs roll on, I'll tell you why what happens at the draft lottery will have the biggest impact on the offseason. It's on Sportsnet, like 6 a.m. Eastern, right here on ESPN Radio, ESPN2, and ESPNU.